0: delays or these non-rain delays is watching the entirety of the Braves coaching staff stand out there in the rain. There's a bunch of hard men. They don't go inside for anything.
1: No.
0: And then you contrast that with the Giants dugout where everybody's hidden up under the roof. Except for manager Tony Vitello putting on a good show for his guys.
1: Yeah, the Braves staff looks like contractors out there viewing a construction site, making sure everything that they set up is going to plan. Umpires out there now chatting with some of the Braves grounds crew members, and this process continues. As you'll see these grounds crew members out there with a rake. They'll rake around a brand new bag, and then they disappear, come back out with another new bag, and start all over again.
0: It's interesting how much drying agent they put on the left side of the infield.
1: Yes.
0: And not very much on the right side. And I don't have a good explanation for that.
1: I guess they felt like that side took on more water, but I don't know. From where we sit, it's rained pretty equally all over the field. Yeah,
0: exactly.
1: All right, well, this will give us an opportunity to look around the league. Give you our first Saia out-of-town scoreboard. All scores from out-of-town are delivered to you by Saia, the official freight carrier of the Atlanta Braves. Obviously, no finals yet. Phillies have jumped out to a quick start versus the Marlins. They lead 8-0 in the bottom of the fifth inning in Philadelphia. They shut out the Marlins last night, so they have really rolled up their sleeves versus the Marlins last night and tonight. Nationals have a 3-1 lead on the Royals. That game's in the bottom of the fifth inning. Blue Jays on top of the Red Sox, 1-0 in the bottom of the fourth. Big series in New York. We had talked about the White Sox, obviously took both games versus the Braves. The third game was rained out, and then they won 2 of 3 over the weekend versus the Dodgers. And now they're on the road in New York and trailing the Yankees 5-1 through three innings. Reds are leading the Mets 4-1 in Cincinnati. That game's in the bottom of the third. Brewers and Guardians are scoreless in the second. Cardinals and Padres scoreless in the second. Cubs and Rockies just started. They're in the top of the first inning at Wrigley. They're scoreless. Rangers and Twins about to begin. Likewise, the Astros and the Tigers. And then later on this evening out west, Dodgers hosting the Rays. Mariners at home versus the Orioles. A's welcoming in the Pirates. And the Diamondbacks host the Angels. So that's a look around at the Saia out-of-town scoreboard. All those scores delivered to you by Saia, the official freight carrier of the Atlanta Braves.
0: So for an update, the grounds crew has run out of Diamond Dry.
1: Is that right?
0: And they just sent a contingent of kids out there to center field to grab more from the stockpiles.
1: So they got to dip into their reserve stash.
0: Yeah. You know, they keep some down here right by the visitor's dugout for, you know, when they anticipate some weather, but they didn't anticipate using this much tonight.
1: Yeah, they've used a ton. And I can look down and see the rooftops of the dugout, and there's no splattering rain hitting them. So it looks like the rain has stopped for now. And gives us a brief reprieve from all the rain falling, and hopefully the grounds crew can do the best they can to dry this infield out as much as possible. When we resume, it's a 3-2 lead for the Giants. We're in the bottom of the second inning. Alongside Darren O'Day and our producer-engineer Jonathan Chadwick, Ben Ingram here with you.
0: So watching them pour all this diamond dry out and asking myself a question I've never done in my 43 years of existence. You know, what makes diamond dry special, right? I know it absorbs water. I always thought of it like kitty litter. It's a calcined clay or expanded shale, and it's important because these materials will pull water from the soil, but they will not stick to players' cleats or compress into the dirt. And so that's why this specialized product is used on fields like this. Very liberally here tonight.
1: Yeah, they're going through everything that they got. So, yeah, this agent, I've heard it before, talked about it. Sometimes it can contain volcanic rock and as well as a mixture of clay. I've read about this before. And I guess volcanic pumice, you might say, that you could spread around and dry that in. But
0: yeah,
1: they've gone through a ton of it here tonight. I think they've used an entire eruption's worth down the infield, and they're bringing in more.
0: Bringing in the big boy.
1: You know, we get a a cart coming in that's got an entire buggy full of diamond dry. They're going to put some new drying agent down there on the infield to continue to move it around. Meanwhile, the fans trying their best to enjoy themselves. A lot of them have made it to the upper levels under the big overhang, trying to stay dry.
0: This is a great time for me to ask your opinion on stadiums with roofs.
1: Mm-hmm.
0: How do you feel about them?
1: Retractable roofs?
0: Yes.
1: Love them.
0: I do too.
1: You're going to play.
0: Exactly. You know, if you go full dome, I don't always love that, right? It doesn't
1: Agreed.
0: Feel like an outdoor baseball game. Some places it's necessary, but boy, I love a good retractable roof.
1: Yeah, you know you're going to play. Everything will go on time. And there are some towns where you need it for the rain that you get. Some towns you need it for the heat just to keep everybody cool. You think about Arizona and Texas. I mean, they need it to stay cool and at the same time be able to sign free agent pitchers who don't want to wilt out there pitching for those two teams.
0: I don't know. I pitched in Texas before they had a roof, and I felt like that was a home field advantage.
1: Did you really?
0: Because, you know.
1: You just felt mentally tougher.
0: Yeah, because you get heat acclimated after a certain amount of time playing there, and you get used to it. And these visitors come in, and they've been – if you're a starting pitcher coming into Arlington, you're dreading. You're looking at the weather, you know, for 4 days previous to your start. And if you see triple digits on there, you're already half beaten.
1: You wilt.
0: Yeah, and our guys are ready for it, prepared for it. Training staff is on board, and I felt like it was an advantage. Now, would you willingly sign up for that as a free agent? Not all the time, but once you're in it, you get used to it.
1: Yeah, that makes sense. Umpires are gathered in between second and third base as they continue to walk around and rake the drying agent into the infield. Now you get the cart out there that's spreading more and more around. If you're watching this game on television and listening to us, you're seeing Paul Bird on the monitor. He's helping on the action. He's got a microphone in one hand, and he's got a bag of the drying agent in the other. And even he's trying to do his best to dry out the infield.
0: I mean, this is a delay in everything but name.
1: Yeah, right? Yeah. When's the last time you pulled tarp? College?
0: Yes.
1: What about you, JC? College? Yeah. So both of you were on tarp duty as a player in college, because sometimes, I mean, it might rain at midnight.
0: Yep.
1: And you got to get out there to the ballpark in the middle of the night and with your teammates and put the tarp out there.
0: Yeah. Yeah, it was probably my least favorite part of playing college baseball.
1: I bet it was hands down the least favorite.
0: Yeah, though, it's not fun. And it was particularly dangerous at my school. We had a lot of tricksters on the team that when you were pushing this tarp out, and it takes all the guys on the team to get it rolled out efficiently, would sneak up behind you and push you over the tarp. And so now that this giant heavy roll of tarp is incoming, if you don't get up, you're going to be squished by it. And it got so bad where we couldn't get the tarp out because everybody was so paranoid about getting pushed over it into the stinky tarp water. And luckily at this level you have plenty of grounds crew to take care of that.
1: I think the only thing in baseball worse than pulling tarp is losing an actual game. That might be the only thing worse than pulling tarp. I had to pull it in independent ball. We had a very small staff. So if I was calling a game and it started to rain, I had to have a change of clothes there in the booth. And I had to have some evergreen material that I could pop in because we weren't going off the air and sending it back to the station. So what would happen is I'd have some grungy clothes in the back of my booth that would just stay there all year. You can imagine what that smelled like. So if it started to rain during the game, I popped in, and this tells you how long ago this was, a cassette tape that had interviews and such on it, changed clothes, went down there, pulled the tarp. Well, maybe the most entertaining thing that happened that summer, this was 2004, scoreboards in left field. And it was, you know, the scoreboard that's got inning-by-inning scores on there and then runs its errors, everything you normally see with a lengthy scoreboard, big wide scoreboard. And they had placed firework canisters on either side of the scoreboard. And any time there was a home run hit, there was a guy in the press box who was in control of a button, and he'd hit the button, and both canisters would fire off a firework out of each of them for a home run as the guy's going around the bases. Well, during the rain delay, they would cover the canisters with tarps as well because you don't want your fireworks getting wet. Well, this one particular day starts raining. I put the clothes on, put in my Evergreen audio, shoot down to the field, pull the tarp. We're in a rain delay. Delay might have lasted two and a half hours. Pretty lengthy delay. Go back out there, take the tarp off the field, come back up to the booth, change clothes, game resumes. We play about two innings, and one of our guys hits a home run. So the guy down the booth hits the home run button, and instead of fireworks coming out, we see two gigantic plumes of smoke come up from either side of the scoreboard. They had forgotten to take the tarps off the fireworks. So the tarps caught on fire, which caught the scoreboard on fire. So the game continued. As the scoreboard's down the left field line, they had to call the fire department. They come out with a fire truck, and they couldn't angle the truck between the back of the wall and the forest that's behind it. So they got close as they could, and they launched the water cannon over the left field corner and were nailing the scoreboard and dousing it, putting out the fire. All the while, the game's going on. And I'm giving play-by-play of the game and the play-by-play of the firefighters putting the fire out of the scoreboard, which just about destroyed the entire scoreboard. But that's independent baseball for you, and that's what a rain delay looked like. So this is a lot better. I get to just hang out with you and talk.
0: Oh, man, that's good. That's good.
1: Well, they continue to work on this field, and we're basically in a delay right now. So they're going to continue to work on this field and get it to the satisfaction of the umpires, and then have the team retake the field in the bottom of the second inning.
0: I had a rainy firework mishap a couple years back. Well, a lot of years back now. We rented a beach house out on the beach in Florida, and myself and some friends, this is before kids, and on the way back from New Year's Eve dinner, we found a place doing like a last-minute fire sale on their fireworks. And so, like any red-blooded American, we load up on these fireworks at half price, and we go home, and you know, they're the good ones, the ones you drop in the mortar tube and they shoot up.
1: Yeah.
0: Well, we're on the back deck, and we're shooting them off this glass table. And apparently, those mortars have an up and a downside. And nobody told this guy.
1: It was upside down?
0: We put it upside down in the canister. So when the thing fired off, it fired downwards farther into the tube, exploded, sending shards of glass for about a 30-foot radius.
1: Only you.
0: Yeah, only, well, yeah. And then we spent the rest of the day, again, and this is a rental house, we spent the rest of, you know, the first day of January that year trying to find a suitable replacement, and we did. Didn't have to pay. We got our security deposit back. So rain and fireworks don't go together, folks. Got to be careful.
1: You got fireworks coming, 4th of July coming here in a few weeks. I mean, is it going to be a big deal at your house?
0: Oh, yeah. Yeah, my kids are obsessed. They had fireworks going last night for no particular reason.
1: Because I don't think you're working on the 4th.
0: I am on vacation, buddy.
1: Mm. Yeah, we got, that'll be the Mets in town for the 4th of July. Save some fireworks for Jonathan and me, though.
0: All right, we'll do. We'll do. Yeah, we love a good firework in our family.
1: No breeze. This rain is just hanging around, and rain's kind of been on and off, and it's picked back up a little bit. And this grounds crew just doing the best that they can to make this infield as playable as possible. And the umpire just walking around, looking down, surveying the ground. I mean, they're really dedicated to not tarping this field. And I guess they've seen a forecast that looks very favorable to say that we're going to try to work through this. And hopefully once you get to the infield the way that you want it, you can get out there and play. But I'm no grounds crew expert by any means. But given the situation right now and the conditions that we have, I don't know how it's going to get a whole lot better than what it is right now unless you just tarp it and wait it out. I mean, they've put as much drying agent as you could possibly put on this infield. They've been working on it, I'd say, 20 to 30 minutes. And it's just hard to imagine get it a whole lot better than it currently is without tarping it, waiting on the rain to pass, and then completely redoing the infield.
0: I mean, this has been reality lately in the Atlanta area and much of the country. We had, what, 4 or 5 weeks in, I think it was April, where we had California weather.
1: Yes.
0: And not a drop of rain. And now we're getting all we want and more.
1: I think we brought it with us because the rain found us in Chicago. We had that very long delay and obviously didn't play that one night. And we're going to have to go back to Chicago to make that up in August. And then we went to New York and had an hour, 16-minute rain delay. And here we are in game one of this series. And for all intents and purposes, a rain delay here in the bottom of the second. So when they resume, it'll be a 3-2 lead for the Giants. Braves will have Yastrzemski, Kim, and Baldwin due up as we'll be going to the bottom of the second inning. Umpires are gathered right now on the grass in front of second base. So we'll try to find out a little bit more information. We'll step aside right now, and maybe we'll know a little bit more on the backside of this break. It's a 3-2 lead for the Giants in the bottom of the second.
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0: Back at Truist Park alongside Darren O'Day and our producer-engineer Jonathan Chadwick. Ben Ingram here with you. It's a 3-2 lead for the Giants. Action has stopped for about the last half hour with the rain coming down and the grounds crew doing their best to make this infield playable. And we don't know if that's going to be another 3 or 4 minutes or if that could be another 30 minutes. The umpiring crew is together right now. Well, all they've done is just huddle up in different places all over the infield. They're huddling up about every 2-3 minutes. What do you think about now? What do you think about that spot over there? I don't know. Let's walk over there. And then the four of them walk over there. They kind of walk around, cover their mouths. Okay, what do you think about now? All right, so now the umpires have busted up the huddle, and the managers are walking out onto the field. Tony Vitello walking across the third baseline. Walt Weiss has been summoned from the first base dugout. So maybe we're close to a decision. I think the next decision for these managers is after this delay, where I'm guessing it's been between 20 and 30 minutes or so. What happens with their starting pitchers once we resume? So now the four umpires and the two managers are back behind the mound. And they're all coming together for a six-man huddle right now. I think the grounds crew is looking around saying, I don't know what else we can do under the current circumstances. They have used about 16,000 bags of Diamond Dry out there. That's what it feels like.
1: Managers don't really have any input on the game, whether it gets delayed after it starts. And this is interesting. Meeting of the minds out there. Both bullpens are in good shape. Both teams had an off day yesterday. Neither starter performing particularly well so far at pitching in a monsoon. But they got a... When they broke last time from their 10th huddle of this delay, I thought it looked pretty decisive.
0: Now they're going to start walking around the infield and getting the manager's opinion on all this. And watching a zoom-in shot on the monitor, I'm watching Jordan Baker. He's the crew chief. He's the home plate umpire. He's 6'6". And as he's looking down on everyone else in the huddle, rain is just dripping off the bill of his cap. And they're all out there assessing what they're standing on in the infield.
1: Boy, if they could rewind 30 minutes and just put the tarp on the field, 100% they would.
0: Well, and what I'm being informed now, this is not an official delay since the tarp didn't go on the field. But play stopped at 7:57. So that's 27 minutes ago. And now Tony Vitello and Walt Weiss are both having their opinions expressed to the umpiring crew. Also, Scott Beam, the head grounds crew keeper here at the ballpark, is out there. So we've got seven men out there trying to figure out if we can continue right now or what the fate of this game will be, because it is still raining. It's a very light rain now, but the field has taken on so much water. And I just want to applaud the grounds crew because they're working as hard as they can to make this infield as good as they possibly can in the circumstances. Now the meeting has broken up. Umpires are starting to walk across the third baseline. Now they'll chat with the grounds crew. Umpires are leaving the field. All four of them have left the field. Vitello and Weiss are now having a conversation on the grass between the mound and third base. And now Scott Beam has joined in with the two managers. So the umpires have left the field of play, and we have no verdict yet on if we're going to start this game anytime soon or if they're just going to tarp this thing. And the cover has been off the tarp for a while, just in case. It was never under its cover, and the caps are off, so they could roll it out pretty quickly and get it on the field.
1: I'm just reading some lips here in that meeting. Looks like Scott Beam is apologizing to the two managers.
0: Well, I don't know what else he could have done because, like you said, it's in the hands of the umpires. And I think when they were instructed to go out there on the field and try to make the field playable, this was not an event that we thought would take half an hour. And I think if you're saying that any stoppage in play is going to be longer than 10 minutes, And that really puts managers in a tough situation because that continues to lengthen longer and longer, and that puts not only their starter in jeopardy, but their bullpen as well. So I think a decision within 10 minutes is pretty fair to say you need to figure out within 10 minutes you should tarp this thing or not.
1: Yeah. And the only reason I can think the umpires have left the field and the tarp has not, the cover has not been taken off the tarp, is that the umpires are changing. But the tarp should be, there should be guys running towards the tarp right now, uncovering it, unfurling it. Boy, this is strange.
0: Well, this grounds crew has done a great job. I mean, there's not a whole lot else they could have done, and I don't think there's any way that any reason they should be apologizing. I don't think it was in their hands. They're just doing as they're told. It's in the hands of the umpires once they say play ball. All right, so the meeting has broken up between the managers and Scott Bean. There's only one grounds crew member on the field. He was just doing some light raking around where second base was. And now both managers have gone down into their dugouts, and they have pretty much stopped work on the infield. So we have no decision, no umpires right now, and the tarp remains on its spool down the left field line. There doesn't seem to be a crowd of grounds crew members gathering around the tarp to put it out there.
1: If the game was going to restart here soon, you would expect to see players on either side warming up, running, stretching. You think it's possible to decide the field is unplayable?
0: It's possible. Yeah, I think it's certainly possible. And like I said, I think the question is now, if they were to restart right now, let's just say that they come out and they say, hey, we're restarting this game in 5 minutes. Well, when the Giants take the field for the bottom of the second inning for Adrian Hauser, it's been 35, 40 minutes since he was out there. And by the time the bottom of the second ends and you send Grant Holmes back out there, it's been that same amount of time for him as well. So yeah. the

0: And the grounds crews come off the field, and there are no, the bases aren't even in the dirt. So we just sit and we wait. Got any more rain delay stories? What was your go-to activity? Was it cards, a nap, texting, MySpace?
1: All of the above. One of my favorites when it seemed like Truist Park led the league in rain delays in April when I played here. And we would inevitably get a putting contest going in the hallway in the clubhouse, play some golden tee, you know, do all kinds of different activities, anything to keep people off their phones. You know, that's the fight you fight in Major League clubhouses now, is that the phones are so entertaining, put you in a trance that you can look around the clubhouse sometimes and see 25, 26 guys on their phones and just... You got to embarrass them. Go over and ask, hey, you guys texting each other? Try to draw them into a conversation. That was part of my job.
0: You're good at that.
1: Yeah. You got to get guys up, moving, interacting. Trying to think. Good rain delay stories. I'll say as a player, as a reliever who pitched late in games often and pitched after a lot of rain delays, I hated the games when you'd get a rain delay, say, from 10 p.m. to midnight. And then you'd come back, and there would be maybe 700-800 people in the stadium.
0: Yeah.
1: And I could hear, I'm out there, I'm used to pitching in noise and loud stadiums, and I could hear people's conversations in the stands, and that, to me, was more distracting than pitching with 40,000 people yelling.
0: That makes sense. And a lot of times, I'm guessing, you might have been the first guy out of the pen once they took the tarp off.
1: Yep. Yeah, a lot of that. Did that plenty of times in my career. I remember one time I was pitching in Baltimore against the Blue Jays, and it was 12:45 at night, and I heard girls talking about their upcoming prom in the first row behind home plate, and I just couldn't get it. I couldn't stop listening. And I actually, you know, there was no pitch clock then. I had to step off and kind of give myself a pep talk. Say, let's focus on what we're doing. We got a lot of fans hanging around here. It's so early in the game, and the hour is still good. That won't be an issue here today if we do get going again.
0: I tell you what is bizarre. If I didn't know anything about where we were in the calendar, and I just woke up and I just looked to see what the sky looks like right now and what the weather feels like, 68 degrees, I would not guess it's June.
1: That's right.
0: This feels and looks like something you'd experience in the first month of the season.
1: Yeah.
0: In fact, as I look out beyond left, we've talked about how low the cloud cover has been. And the buildings across 285 out in the distance, we can't even see them. That's how low the cloud cover is. It's meeting those buildings about halfway up. And you can only see about the bottom half of all the buildings off in the distance. So it's just a very gloomy, overcast, and foggy evening. And the rain has continued all evening. And it's just a very, very light rain now. But so much damage has already been done to the field. The Giants bullpen is now leaving their bullpen. They've left the pen. They're walking down the left field line, and they're coming to the Giants dugout. Yeah, that tells me it's going to be a long time before we resume this game.
1: I would imagine the Braves bullpen left about 15 minutes ago. There's a tunnel that goes under the stadium. They can get back to the clubhouse very easily. And likely the only guys that maybe could have stayed are those long relief guys that would have to pitch after a delay.
0: Well, when we resume, it'll be the bottom of the second inning. Giants have a 3-2 lead. We've already seen a home run by Drake Baldwin in his first at-bat since coming back from the injured list. That he hit the dead center, almost to the batter's eye itself. 473 feet. It went over the fountain and landed off in the shrubs above, kind of off in the thicket there at the top of it all. Also, an RBI base hit by Mauricio Dubon. It's also a game where Michael Harris left the game with lower back tightness. He singled in the first inning, scored a run, and that back must have grabbed at him at that point. He didn't come back out for the top of the second, and the Braves sent Dubon to center and Eli White into left field. I'm seeing Jesse Chavez now walk in with a bag over each shoulder. He's the bullpen coach for the Giants. They're making him carry all the gear.
1: Coach. Yeah, Chavi's, a perennial Brave. We all love him here. It's funny, we used to call him Coach when he was a player. Just, hey, what's up, Coach? You know, passing, and now he is a coach. He's the bullpen coach for the Giants. Jumped right out of, playing to coaching.

0: He loves being part of baseball. You know what I'm thinking about? I'm watching them dump their second tractor load of Diamond Dry on this infield. This is going to mess up the field composition for a while. And I would imagine when the Braves leave town for San Francisco or San Diego next week,
1: yeah,
0: they're going to have to redo this infield because just the sheer amount of Diamond Dry they're putting on it.
1: Yeah, they continue to add more and more. We hit a spot where they came off the field and it was as is, but they had to reload that cart and that buggy riding around the infield, just dumping more and more onto the infield. Meanwhile, individual grounds crew members continue to bring out bag by bag on top of their shoulder, cutting open the top, walking around and just spilling it all over the infield, while other members are walking around with rakes and trying to proportionally spread it around. All right, so this delay has gone on for almost 40 minutes. And the tarp has not been put on the field, and they continue to doctor up this infield. So we'll step aside again. Wish we had more news for you. Maybe we'll have someone when we come back, but in the middle of what is not an official delay since the tarp didn't go on, but we're talking about a 40-minute break in the action where they continue to do the best they can to make this infield playable. It's a 3-2 lead for the Giants when action resumes, and we'll be going to the bottom of the second when action resumes. And as far as when the action resumes, we don't know, but maybe we'll know more when we come back. Back in just a moment on the Atlanta Braves Radio Network.
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0: Still no news here at Truist Park. Grounds crew continues to work on the infield. We mentioned that the umpires left the field to play. Giants bullpen empty. They've already gone back for cover in their clubhouse. I even lost Darren, folks. It's just you and me. Just the two of us. Now, Darren's making a phone call, seeing if he can find out more information. Checking scores around the league. Phillies still have an 8-2 lead on the Marlins. That game's in the bottom of the seventh in Philadelphia. Nationals with a 3-1 advantage on the Royals. That game's in the top of the seventh. Yankees are hammering the White Sox, bringing them back down to earth a little bit. It's an 11-1 lead for the Yankees in the top of the fifth inning. Reds leading the Mets 4-1 in the bottom of the fifth. Blue Jays have a 4-0 lead on the Red Sox in the sixth inning. We'll be seeing the Brewers come to town this weekend after this series with the Giants, and the Brewers are currently at home welcoming in Cleveland, and they have a 1-0 lead on the Guardians in the top of the fifth inning. Cardinals leading the reeling Padres 2-0. That game's in the bottom of the third. Twins with a 2-0 advantage in Texas, leading the Rangers in the third inning. Cubs with a 2-0 lead on the Rockies in the second, and the Tigers have a 1-0 lead in Houston at the bottom of the second inning. Everything else out west, and we'll be starting up a little bit later. Did you call the guy? Make a few phone calls?
1: Nobody wants to talk to me right now, Ben. I think everybody's trying to figure out what's going on here. This is extremely unusual. What we have going. Hey, we could look up the Gwinnett Stripers game and maybe bring some play-by-play to folks for that.
0: We could do that. Chad just told us that Hurston Waldrop was going tonight at AAA and nice. Had three scoreless innings to begin. So that's good news. You know, typically our protocol when there's a rain delay and they tarp the field, we send it back to studio and they handle the rain delay. And this is, it's so interesting that I've learned something through all this, that this isn't an official rain delay. And I learned tonight that the tarp has to go on the field for it to be an official rain delay. So even though we've not played in almost 45 minutes, this doesn't go into the box score as any kind of official delay. That's puzzling. Because we're talking about close to an hour, and we're really at that threshold now, folks, of 40, 45 minutes, where there's a point of no return when it comes to your starting pitchers.
1: Yeah.
0: And now what does that look like? So both teams are in good shape right now because they had an off day yesterday, and both bullpens would be in good shape. But that's for one day, and there's no guarantee that you only use a couple of pitchers the rest of the night. You might use five or six or more to get through the rest of this game. And the domino effect of that really impacts a team the rest of the way. And for the Braves, they don't have another off day. Yesterday was their last off day until next Thursday in San Francisco. So you're talking about nine straight games till your next off day. And what's the domino effect of that with how many pitchers you use to get through this debacle tonight?
1: Yeah, you're absolutely right. And that's so much of what a manager does is protect the arms in the bullpen and the starting rotation. And, you know, if you put a reliever in this game, you're protecting Grant Holmes, but you're also putting your bullpen at risk, as you mentioned, in the coming days. And the thing that is in my mind that sticks out now is that there's rain forecasted for the rest of the night. There's spotty rain forecasted, and if this field takes another rain event, we're cooked.
0: Yes.
1: And so, you know, these umpires, I think, would admit they made a miscalculation here, not tarping this and letting that huge sheet of plastic do its job.
0: Yes.
1: Instead of trying to put a Band-Aid on a flood.
0: It has not stopped raining. It's about as light as it could be right now. Looking up there towards the lights, it's more of a misting rain, just barely spitting at us. But it's still coming down nonetheless, and I haven't seen a forecast, but I'd take your word on what you saw, knowing that there could be more in the area, and just don't know what that's going to mean for the rest of this game and when we resume. And that's another thing. Let's say you resume, and both teams lose their starters, and then we get even more rain here in another 20, 30 minutes, and you have to tarp it or go through this again, and then you're really just throwing a grenade into your bullpen, and it's not a good situation. I think that's my biggest concern, is the impact this has on the relievers and how you get through the rest of this game. Meanwhile, the fans are having themselves a good time, and I love what what Braves Vision has done on the video board in-house. They've turned this into a party. They're just playing dance music and showing nothing but crowd shots and fans having a good time dancing. And doesn't mean, just because there's no baseball right now and it's raining, doesn't mean you can't have a good time at the ballpark.
1: Right. Yeah, Club Truist here.
0: I might need some of the liquid encouragement they got it before long. Getting you further through this thing.
1: Yeah, they installed those new LED lights this season that can do Technicolor whenever you want it. Turn off, turn on instantly, and they got them going right now. Fans are having a good time.
0: Well, how much can we tell you about a rainy night of the ballpark? This is
1: if it's not a rain delay, I'm really excited to hear what they call it.
0: This is
1: and MLB can't be happy about this because this goes down in the length of game if it's not a they're trying to keep those game times down.
0: This is a drying agent delay. I guess that's the best thing we can a raking delay. You just won't find a collection of people in any ballpark that work harder than the grounds crew. I mean, the demands that a field takes, the beating that a field takes over the course of a season, not just from the play on the field, but the weather, the way that they keep these fields looking as amazing and immaculate as they do is truly great work. And got an incredible staff here in Atlanta, and they have made this situation look as good as they possibly can without tarping it, waiting on the rain to come through, taking the tarp off, then doing what they normally would. I commend them for their hard work. The three of us, as we mentioned earlier, have all worked on the field before at various levels of baseball, college and professional, and know how difficult of a job it is to maintain the upkeep of a field and keeping it looking major league caliber. And these guys were dealt a really tough hand tonight with this rain. And they have made the field look as great as it possibly could in the face of all this adversity this evening. Well, the grounds crew has come off the field. I think they've done all they can do.
1: The grounds crew, those are my kind of people, salt of the earth.
0: Mm-hmm.
1: And through my minor league career, I got to know, it's kind of a skeleton crew there in the minor leagues. And you see the same guys every day. Get to know them pretty well. And it actually became a problem in Double A. They put... built a brand new stadium in Little Rock, Arkansas, and put a kegerator in the grounds crew's apartment there.
0: Oh, yeah.
1: And so myself and a few other enterprising players heard about this kegerator and started joining them after games for impromptu parties. And it became an issue. You give a bunch of young guys access to all you can drink beer late at night in a minor league stadium, and there were some issues of trespassing and other. I won't give you the details, but you can imagine. But yeah, I love ground crew guys, and I actually had these aspirations when I retired that I was going to join a grounds crew.
0: Is that right?
1: I love the guys on the crew. I love being part of a team, and I found that here with you guys. We're a little more white collar up here than those guys down there. Probably a little drier as well. But that's what I was seeking out in my retirement. Is I love being a part of a team as a player for so long, and they certainly form a good team out there doing what they do.
0: You mentioned that brought along a few issues. Issues seem to follow you, and that's why you're such a good partner for us in the radio booth, because we all have that in common.
1: Yeah. Yeah, I mean, you got to make the most of it, right?
0: That's all you can do. That is all you can do. They're bringing out more bags of Diamond Dry and mixing in that drying agent, so...
1: I'm gonna see what company owns Diamond Dry. I'm gonna buy some stock.
0: It's going through the roof tonight. You want to get on the action tonight. We're talking about a 50-minute delay right now. And whenever we resume, it'll be the bottom of the second inning. And a 3-2 game in favor of the Giants. Braves will have 8-9-1 due up when we go to the bottom of the second. That would be Yastrzemski, Kim, and Baldwin. And we have no idea who will be pitching for either team. And like we mentioned, with this rain, the mounds in both bullpens have been covered. And we're talking about at least an hour in between action for these starting pitchers. And it's just hard to imagine that either of them would go back out there. Like we said, it's been 50 minutes since they came off the field. And if Hauser and Holmes go back out, even if they came back out right now, that's... You're getting to the point now where you're losing starting pitchers. And if that's the case, it's going to be a while before they can get another pitcher up and ready and throwing, because no one can access the bullpens right now unless they get warm underneath. But those are decisions that we'll just have to wait and see on. So like I said, we're closing in close to an hour on this delay. So what we're going to do now is we are going to go to a ServPro rain delay show. And once we find out more on when this game is going to resume, we'll pass that down the line, and hopefully that's sooner rather than later. But I guess we're going to wave the white flag for now on this one and send it to the ServPro rain delay show. The ServPro rain delay show is brought to you by ServPro, the official restoration company of the Atlanta Braves. When disaster strikes, call ServPro and make it like it never happened. On the backside of this break, it'll be Barrett Salib. He'll be taking your phone calls at 404-231-1680, 404-231-1680. So go ahead and get lined up, and he'll get to your phone calls on the backside of this break. And hopefully we've got baseball coming up sooner rather than later. In this delay here at Truist Park, 3-2 Giants going to the bottom of the second.
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1: All right, welcome into the Truist Studios here in the Battery Atlanta, a very soggy Battery Atlanta. This is the Serve Pro Rain Delay Show, sort of, because it's not an official rain delay, as Ben was telling you. There's tarps not on the field. The tarp hasn't been on the field for about an hour. Maybe they should have done that, so officially not a rain delay, but this is the Serve Pro Rain Delay Show, and of course, it's brought to you by Serve Pro, the official restoration company of the Atlanta Braves. When disaster strikes, call Serve Pro to make it like it never even happened. 404-231-1680. If you want to get in touch with us, we are sitting here in the bottom of the second, going into the bottom of the second. Giants have a 3-2 lead. Drake Baldwin back with authority, a 473-foot home run in the first, the longest home run in the major leagues this season. So that was nice. However, the elements in the second inning really messed with Grant Holmes and the entire Braves defense as the Giants put up two. They now lead 3-2, headed to the bottom of the second. When that bottom of the second takes place, we will let you know. If we have any insight on when the game will continue, we will let you know. But definitely want to hear from you, 404-231-1680. Let's go to Christian leading us off. What's up, Christian? How are you?
2: Good. How are you guys?
1: Doing well.
2: I was looking at our bullpen because obviously Holmes ain't coming back out now. With the off day, who do you go to? Is Lopez still stretched out to throw out there for multiple innings?
1: Yeah, you know, I think Ronaldo Lopez would be an option for sure. I think if you're a betting man, and, you know, I have occasionally liked to partake in that, where it's legal, of course, it's Ronaldo Lopez would be the guy that I think would have to come back and be the starter. You know, I think is he stretched out to go seven? Is he stretched out to go six? Probably not. Is he stretched out to go three or four? Yeah, he can do that. So my guess that it would be Ronaldo Lopez. Maybe you consider Deddier Fuentes, although I think that the fact that Walt Weiss has put him in much more high leverage spots might be a little bit of a deterrent to throwing him out there right now. So my guess is that it would be Ronaldo Lopez. Basically, after yesterday's reset, full bullpen reset, everybody would be available. So I would guess that it would be Ronaldo Lopez, but we shall see. Hopefully we find out sooner rather than later, because I honestly have not seen a situation like this in a while. That we were talking about it here in the booth while Ben and Darren were doing the fantastic non-rain delay in stadium rain delay show, whatever it was that was going on as they tried to treat the field. That you know, I think it felt a lot like Bristol last year, where everyone just kind of was moseying around trying to figure out how to get the game in, and ultimately they failed to do it. They couldn't do it. Hopefully we do get this one in, and again, if we hear anything, we will let you know. Let's go to David. What's going on, David? How are you?
3: Hey, Barrett. Doing good. Long-time Atlanta Braves fan here, and we had a little debate in my group chat earlier today, Braves fan group chat, about Austin Riley and what do you do there. One of the recommendations that came through was to send him to AAA just for a little 10-day stint, just to get right, similar to what happened with Cody Bellinger when he went down and then came back up and regrouped and won the NL MVP. Just wanted to hear what you had to say about that.
1: Yeah, you know, unfortunately, he doesn't have any options left, so that's not a possibility. So I think for Austin, the best chances for him to hit himself out of it, and unfortunately that hasn't been the case. They're going to keep trotting him out there. They've tried to give him a day off here and there and to sort of to reset, and that hasn't worked. Does he take two or three days off? Maybe that is the next step. But I know from being around Austin and being around, you know, the batting cage during batting practice, this is eating at him. There's no doubt in my mind. He is, some of the conversations that he has with Tim Hires, I mean, it is, you can tell, deep, in-depth, hitting philosophy. I don't think he can't get sent down. I do think, though, the next step wouldn't necessarily be bench him, but say, all right, you're going to take a couple days off. Don't put spikes on, just put turfs on. Don't worry about anything else other than getting off your feet, relaxing, and mentally decompressing from everything that has gone on. And not a lot of good has come over the course of this season for Austin Riley at the plate. Defensively, he's been fine. But, I think the next step would be a prolonged reset, couple games, three games, because the one-day day off just hasn't really worked. 404-231-1680 if you want to get in touch with us. Before we continue, let's pause 10 seconds for station identification on the Atlanta Braves Radio Network.
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1: Welcome back to the Surf Pro Rain Delay Show. I guess this is officially now rain delay. That's at least what Major League Baseball is saying right now. So we had about 50 minutes of a non-delay as the grounds crew dumped approximately 9,146 pounds of diamond dry on the dirt. And now we are officially in a delay. If we hear anything, of course, we will let you know. 404-231-1680 if you want to get in touch with us. Again, the Giants lead the Braves 3-2, middle of the second inning. And of course, we will also keep an eye on Michael Harris the second. He was removed after the first inning with lower back tightness. If there's anything more on that, we will let you know as well. But unfortunately for Michael Harris, he was removed after the bottom of the first. Let's go to Chris. What's going on, Chris? How are you?
5: Hey, I'm good. That 473-foot homer is crazy. I'd like to see that in person. But my question is, what exactly is wrong with Acuna and how long is it going to be? And I thought his grand slam was going to really get him going, but it really didn't. So what's your thoughts?
1: Yeah, Ronald he's on the injured list with a hammy. I think it's Saturday or Sunday is when he's eligible to come off. Just judging from, you know, how the Braves typically operate and the fact that it's Ronald and it's a hamstring and he's had this issue before, that he would not come off when he's eligible. Because especially with a hamstring, a guy with multiple hamstring injuries, you don't want to rush it back, especially for a guy like Ronald who goes 100% pretty much all the time, and is needed in the outfield. So, right now I would say it's unlikely that he plays right when he comes off of the injured list. I saw him around the batting practice today, saw him around the field. He was his normal self, joking and playing around with everybody, including Ozzy. Him and Ozzy were kind of, you know, jawing at each other a little bit, and he took a picture that was for Ozzy and ran out in the clubhouse with it and came it back. So he was having a good old time, but he was not hitting. That was one thing last time before he came off the injured list with the hamstring earlier this season. He was hitting in the cage, I would say probably for a full week, almost a full week, before he actually did come back. So he was not hitting today. I don't know if there's dots to be connected there, but certainly, you know, he's going to need some time to get that swing back. And I think it might not be Sunday or whenever he's eligible, but hope he comes back soon. Good to see him around the batting cage, having some fun today, and hopefully we see him back sooner rather than later. Let's go to Travis in Wellington, North Carolina. What's up, Travis?
6: Hey, man. Will they play this game tomorrow? We have to play a doubleheader if they don't play it tonight. That's the first question. The second question, my son told me, heard a rumor that they may end up trading Austin Riley and Hassan Kim to free up some salary cap. You think that's possible?
1: Well, as far as the rain delay, I mean, at this point, I would say they're going to play this one tonight. If they were going to suspend it, or if they were going to call it, they probably would have done that already. But that's, you know, remains to be seen. Looking at the radar right now, it doesn't look like it's going to let up. I mean, there might be another cell coming through at some point. So my guess is that they've gone through all this work to treat the field and make it playable, that they're going to play on it. As far as trading Austin Riley and Hassan Kim, I think a lot of that stuff is speculation on the internet. I think a lot of times there's a difference between speculation and rumor. Speculation goes on all the time over X or Twitter or Reddit or whatever. I think for the Braves trading Austin and Ha-Seong Kim for salary space, that's not something I can see this team doing. That's just not, I don't think that's in the cards. They're too, or Austin specifically is too important to their plans. They think he can come around. I think he can come around, and he's going to be given every opportunity to do that. 404-231-1680. If you want to get in touch with us, this is the Surf Pro Rain Delay Show, and it's brought to you by Surf Pro, the official restoration company of the Atlanta Braves. When disaster strikes, call Surf Pro to make it like it never even happened. Let's go to John in Atlanta. What's up, John?
7: Hey, good evening. Just a couple of things I want you to react to, if you will. Mm-hmm. First of all, I think the MVP of the first half of the season for the Braves is simply the bench.
1: Yeah?
7: Just the bench in general. And if you react to that, and another thing, I worry about baseball players now. I've been a fan a really long time, probably old enough to be your dad. I don't know. But seeing it, I think baseball players now are too muscled up. They're wound up too tight, and that's why we have the hamstrings and the quads and all the things we hear about that I don't know a lot about. But it just seems like players in yesteryear were a lot less longer muscled, and it wasn't this tightness in their body and that kind of thing. They had more fluidity than they do now. So if you could just share on those two things, I would appreciate it.
1: As far as I think it's on the individual, you know, in terms of how they train, there are a bunch of people that train in a bunch of different ways. I remember talking to Matt Olson earlier this year, and I was surprised. He said he doesn't even, you know, go to the treatment room all that much. Other guys live there because they feel like they need it. I think everybody has their different way of training. So I think grouping baseball players in general into that sort of bucket is not really how things actually work around a major league team, around a major league organization. Everybody is given the autonomy to sort of decide what they want to do, and the training staff is there to support and make sure it's implemented in a responsible way. So yeah, I mean, I think for this particular Braves team, it's just some freak things. I mean, Ronald's got a hamstring issue. Michael Harris has got a back issue. I think, you know, if that back injury keeps him out for a couple more games, maybe he came back a day or two early. I don't know. But I don't think that you can broad stroke something like that. I think it's just more based on the individual than anything else. 404-231-1680. We do have a statement to pass along from the Atlanta Braves. It says, we're awaiting an update on the restart time for tonight's game, and we'll pass along any information as soon as we have it. Thanks for hanging in there. So thank you for hanging in there here on the Serve Pro Rain Delay Show. 404-231-1680. If you want to get in touch with us, let's go to John. What's going on, John? How are you?
8: Hi, Barrett. How are you? Thanks for taking my call. I was just wondering, first of all, you guys do a wonderful job and listen to you every night. You do a fabulous job.
1: Thank you.
8: And I also want to know what the latest was with Joe Simpson. I haven't heard him lately.
1: Joe's not on the call this weekend, or this week, I should say, against the Giants. I don't think he's back for the Brewers either. I might have to double check on that. He rotates in and out. So nothing other than that. He just rotates in and out, and Joe's a legend. So Joe does what legends do. He works when he feels like he can make the biggest impact, and he makes a big impact on Braves country, as noted by the question. 404-231-1680. If you want to get in touch with us, let's go to, who's next? Dakota in Douglasville. What's up, Dakota? How are you?
9: I'm good. How about you?
1: Doing well.
9: I had a couple of things I wanted to talk about. Do you think it's possible, number one, that the Braves extend Dominic Smith or Mauricio Dubon? And then another thing I wanted to talk about is, do you think the Braves will go out and make a trade and bring back Michael Soroka?
1: Okay, so let's just start with that one. That's a name that has been tossed around, Michael Soroka. I've seen quite a bit, and I love it. He's he's a Brave through and through. Him being here and learning how to be a pro here, it was awesome to see. And I'm so happy for him, that the person that he's found a way to continue his career, because I don't know how he stuck with this, because the Achilles things over and over again. It's just so demoralizing. Yeah, I think he would be a name that you definitely consider at the trade deadline, no doubt, because you're going to hear the Scoobles, you're going to hear Logan Webb, you're going to hear Robbie Ray, both of whom are here this week here in the city. You're going to hear all those names. I mean, you just are. But you might not have to give up as much to get a guy in Michael Soroka, who might be able to provide you essentially the same sort of return. So, yes, the answer is absolutely 100%. I would definitely consider going after Michael Soroka. I know a lot of other teams are probably thinking the same thing and have that in their back pocket as well. Regarding Dominic Smith and Mauricio Dubon, yes, I think the one thing with Mauricio Dubon, more than Dominic Smith, and both those guys are awesome on the field and off, but Mauricio Dubon, the versatility he has really creates what this particular team has become, where you have such a variety of different places you can put a variety of different players, right? And so Dominic Smith is really sort of locked into designated hitter or backup first baseman. And Dubon is, I mean, give me a glove, I'll go do anything. And he can do it well. So that is a huge deal in terms of what you can expect from him. And in free agency, there are going to be a lot of other teams that recognize that as well. So, but I think he fits in very well here. He's well-liked in the clubhouse. He's well-liked by the coaching staff. And I think the success this team has had this year it can be directed in a lot of ways at him, both on the field and off. And that's not to say Dominic Smith hasn't had an impact too. He has. But I think from a positional standpoint, the Braves would be better served having somebody who can play all over the place. I mean, that's why they are so successful this year. And the bench has been such a big part of this, because you can mix and match, and Walt Weiss can move his domino pieces around, his chess pieces around, and find a way to put the best player in the best spot to have success. So, yeah, love Doobie. He's awesome. And I hope he sticks around here for a long time. 404-231-1680. This is the Serve Pro Rain Delay. Are we officially in an official rain delay now? Do we know what an official rain delay is? I don't know. We're here. What a weird, weird situation we are in right now. This is the Serve Pro Rain Delay Show, brought to you by Serve Pro. When disaster strikes, call Serve Pro, and they'll make it like it never even happened. Let's go to, who's next? Alijo. Hello, you there? All right. Alijo, you there? All right. Going once, going twice, and gone. Let's go to Bill in Atlanta. What's up, Bill?
10: Hey, where did you go to college? Did you go to Georgia?
1: No, I went to Auburn.
10: Oh, I went to Mississippi State.
1: Well, you and Austin Riley can be best friends then, because Austin Riley's a big Mississippi State fan.
10: Long story short, I was born in a small town, but is Sean Murphy coming back soon?
1: Sean Murphy will not be back. Last time we actually got any information on Sean, it was they were talking about after the All-Star break or around the trade deadline. Again, I think for Sean and for the Braves, that's more of a guideline, not a rule. So last we heard, it was going to be after the break and maybe at the deadline, maybe even after the deadline. So we shall see what it is with them. But, you know, when Sean comes back, there's going to be an interesting conversation that has to be had with what to do with him, how you figure in Drake Baldwin as a designated hitter. What do you do with Dominic? All that stuff. It's going to be a lot of moving parts for Walt Weiss. Let's go to, you know what? Elieho is back. Nope, he is not back. Let's go to... Oh, it's one of those days. Let's go to James. What's up, James? How are you?
11: Hey, good. Thanks. I'm calling in from Charleston, South Carolina. We have a lot of Braves fans down this way.
1: It is Braves country.
11: Two short questions for you. Do we have any catchers in the pipeline that maybe could come up at some point? And then also, except for two or three guys on the team, the big guns, do you think we should go back to using the safety squeeze or the suicide squeeze when you have these bases loaded situations with no outs or one out? It seems like all of baseball has kind of gotten entirely away from the suicide squeeze, but maybe the safety squeeze a little bit more. It sure would. I know we have one of the best offenses, but I really miss those days. But what do you think about doing the bunts a little bit more in the catcher situation? And thank you so much.
1: Thank you very much, James. Yeah, the catcher situation right now, there are not many catchers in the pipeline in terms of top prospects. That doesn't necessarily mean that, you know, there's not going to be one that pops in there, because, you know, I think those things are extremely fluid. Nobody that's like jumping off the page right now, which would explain a little bit about why we were in the situation we were while Drake was out. As far as safety squeeze, suicide squeeze, I am all about that kind of life. A well-executed bunt, whether it's a sacrifice bunt, a drag bunt, a safety squeeze, a suicide squeeze, those get me every time. And for a long time, and maybe it's still going on, the analytics folks basically talked bunting out of baseball. And I hated that, because it is a big part of this game. And I know the numbers will tell you, hey, you're more likely to score with one out and a runner on second than bunting him over and having one out and a runner on third. Okay. Statistically, yes. Game feel, maybe not. And I do like that we've done a couple of safety squeezes, I think, that have resulted in runs. So, yeah, it is coming back. We have seen it more and more often. Not a ton, but it is coming back. So I think that will continue. I think with the way baseball is now, trying to find runs any way you possibly can is something that I think all these teams are looking to do. So 404-231-1680 if you want to get in touch with us. Still, last we heard from the Braves, thanks for hanging in there. That's what it says. We're waiting an update on the game. Thanks for hanging in there. So we do not know when this game will restart, or if this is technically a delay or not. The tarp is still not on the field. I'm looking at it right now. The tarp is still not on the field. Did it ever go on? I don't know. We have no idea at this point. Let's go to Frank. What's going on, Frank?
12: Hey, Barrett, appreciate all you do.
1: Thank you.
12: I was just wondering, no problem. I was just wondering if this is the year AA finally pulls the trigger and kind of goes all in at the trade deadline to acquire another frontline starter, something of the sort, some additional piece that we need to get through the playoffs like we saw in 21. You know, we had two frontline starters and an excellent bullpen and wonderful offense, but we seem to be missing the starter right now.
1: Yeah, I think there's going to be a lot of moves that are made. Alex said last time we talked to him, I can't remember exactly when it was, but that he's ready to wheel and deal. And I think the Braves are in a very good position because you have a lot of pitchers, some of whom are very young, some of whom are coming off of injury, but a plethora of pitchers who either are established, at least in terms of you know, short major league stints, or have started to shine in the minor leagues. There are enough chips to sell to acquire a frontline starter if that's the way that Alex Anthopoulos wants to go about it. I'll say this, though. Is it really worth trading away two prospects for a true number three? Let's just say a number three. Some will argue yes, some will argue no. I would say no, because with what the Braves have, and Chris and I have kind of talked about this on the pregame show, how the next big payday is going to go to relievers who consistently go three or four that can piggyback off of starters. I think this Braves team right now can sort of be the trendsetter when it comes to that. Because we've seen in the past, this year, Martin Perez starting, I think it was Ronaldo that came in after him in Seattle, J.R. Ritchie starting, somebody else being ready right out of the gate. If you have, eight starting pitchers that you trust that have played in a game this year, why would you risk changing that if you're going to get just a solid number three start from somebody or number two start? Like the whole Scoobal thing, I don't see that. So depends on what you're calling a frontline starter. I would say it's more like a number two or a number three that would probably be desirable, but swinging for the fences is something that I think Braves country would like too. So, but I think that he's willing to wheel and deal for sure. But I don't necessarily think you have to go out there and get a frontline starter considering how many starting pitchers on this roster right now and coming down the pike, in terms of returning from injuries. I don't see why you would necessarily have to go out and do that just out of a feel and a need by the fan base. And Alex has said consistently when he was in Toronto, he made a lot of moves based on PR. He was concerned about, what the public reaction would be. And now he just doesn't care. He feels like he can go out and do a lot of different things. He's got a lot of chess pieces to move around. He can go big, but I don't necessarily think that means he will go big, nor should he in certain situations. But then again, he's going to listen to everybody, as he should. Answer the phone no matter what. So it'll be a fun couple months. There's no doubt about that. Let's go to who's next. Let's go to Jay in Atlanta. What's up, Jay?
13: Hey, what's going on, man? I'm really glad you got to me at this point because I've got a lot to say.
1: All right.
13: And as far as we having a phone call to Alex, talked to Alex last year, middle of the season going bad, made a lot of promises. There was a certain Georgia boy that we were supposed to be going after that he really encouraged me that they were going to make some conversations about, and that didn't happen. And sure enough, this year he went somewhere else. I got the pleasure of graduating from East Fallen High School in 2009. I played with a very electric pitcher. Talked to him and his family a lot. And this needs to be a wake-up call for AA. The Phillies, they think that they have completely turned their season around. They feel like the time is now. And if you think about it, with everything coming up with next year, I don't think we're going to have a season next year. I think we're going to have another lockout. And I think a lot of organizations know this and are going to go big. And I think that we've got a team and a core that's been built to win for many years. And I'm really happy with Walt Weiss. I think he should win manager of the year. I love how he's been playing with a passion. Something I felt like we were missing with Snit and playing bully ball. But we really got to go now. What good is if we stay on our laurels and we're locked out next year and we don't get baseball? The time is now. I think that's a very serious risk. And the Phillies, they're talking about trying to go out and get in Scoobal. They're trying to go out and get another SP. They're talking about getting another bat for the outfield. And history repeats itself. And unless we want to see the same thing happen, we're going to get complacent. We're going to think there's no way that a repeat happens of the past couple of years. And it's going to sneak up and it's going to happen to us again.
1: Jay, I'll tell you this. I disagree with you on a couple of fronts. I don't think when healthy, this team needs to go big. There's no reason for this team to go big with a position player just out of need. Now, if something becomes available, yeah. But I think this offense, when healthy, is too good to go mortgage the future just because there might be a lockout coming. I think this team's good enough to win the World Series no matter what, no matter what the Phillies do, no matter what the Dodgers do. With that, and so it's not just this year. It's years after this, and I understand there might not be a year after this if the labor issues don't fix themselves. But I think going after a World Series this year and mortgaging your future, granted not knowing what the future holds because of, like you said, the labor situation, I just think, again, that's short-sighted a little bit. So I honestly, I don't really care what the Phillies are doing. I don't really care what momentum they have, because they're still, what, 8.5 behind us? And even if that gets condensed a little bit more, I still don't trust the Phillies. I don't trust their health. I don't trust that they're old. They're going to break down. A lot of their players are going to break down. They already have at times. Now, granted, the Braves have had that happen too, but I don't know. I'm not buying the Phillies yet. I think they're good. And even if they go out and get Scooble, fine. He only plays once every 5 days. And quite honestly, the rest of that rotation outside of Christopher Sanchez, Zach Wheeler, who you obviously, I don't know if you know if he mentioned him by name, but that was the East Paulding pitcher. He's been fine. Aaron Nola's been better, but are these the same two pitchers that they were 5 years ago? No, they're not. Let's take a break. When we come back, hopefully we will have more information on when, if, or how this game will restart. Plus, we'll have information on Hurston Waldrop. We'll do that next. This is the Serve Pro Rain Delay Show on the Atlanta Braves Radio Network.
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1: Welcome back. It is the Serve Pro Rain Delay Show. Barrett Salee here in the Truist Studios in the Battery, Atlanta. Steps away from the right field gate at Truist Park, where the tarp has still not been put on the field. There aren't anybody. Nobody's on the field right now. No tarp, no grounds crew, no players, no lines, nothing. So we will let you know as soon as we know anything about when, if, how, why, whatever with this game. But this is certainly one of the more bizarre rain delays slash, I guess it was a non-rain delay, rain delay at one point. But it's been a very, very weird night. Incidentally, up in Gwinnett, Hurston Waldrop made his second rehab start. He went three innings, didn't give up a hit, didn't give up a run, walked four, and struck out one. He threw 24 strikes on 53 pitches. So, little all over the place for Hurston Waldrop, and that game got suspended in the fourth inning due to this weather. But Hurston Waldrop did get 54 pitches in, did not give up a hit, but did walk four tonight. So if you're wondering when he could get back, this is start number two. 54 pitches, I would guess maybe a couple more starts. I'd probably want to get him to 75 or 80. That would just be an assumption. Generally speaking, that's where you want to be. So Hurston Waldrop on his way back at some point relatively soon. 404-231-1680 if you want to get in touch with us on the Serve Pro Rain Delay Show. Let's go to Logan. What's going on, Logan? How are you?
2: Hey, man. How you doing?
1: Doing well.
2: So I just had a question about the openers, how many openers have been playing this year, and like what the Braves pitching coaches or staff, like what gives them confidence to send a starter out there and get through the first inning every game.
1: The Braves have thrown, I think the Braves have done one opener, if that. I don't, and you know what? They might not have done any. I know we faced four. But yeah, the Braves haven't used an opener at all. And there have been different reasons for the other teams that you had. Chase Dolander was one for the Rockies. I never understood that one. There were a couple times where I go, full disclosure, I don't like that strategy at all. I just really don't like it. The last thing you want, if your bolt guy comes in and you expect him to go four or five innings and he has a two-run deficit, which is exactly what happened, what the Braves did to Chase Dolander in Colorado, through no fault of his own, is down 2-0 when he gets to touch the ball for the first time. I don't understand it. And the theory on it, one of the theories, but the strategy is for a team that might be right-hand heavy or left-hand heavy, or the matchups dictate that the first three or four batters in a lineup would be better matched up against a reliever of some kind, go ahead and put that reliever out there now to try to get through that that little gauntlet. Okay, fine, but these are major league hitters, right? Like, these are major league hitters. If let's just assume that this is today, right? You have Drake, a lefty. You have Ozzie, a switch hitter. You have Michael Harris, a lefty. Okay, so you want to start a lefty out of the pen in the first inning against those guys. Okay, like, fine. They're still major league hitters. The whole lefty-righty thing, I don't have any stats on this. This is just my personal opinion. The whole lefty-righty matchup thing, I think it's a little outdated, because the whole thought is that you see the ball better coming out of the opposite pitcher's hand, right? But if you've played so many games by the time you're a major leaguer, both professionally and in amateur ball, you're used to seeing all of this. You're used to seeing all of it. So because of that, the opener thing, it doesn't really hit well for me. Now, could there be pitchers who maybe are a little bit more comfortable coming out of the bullpen rather than starting? Yeah, sure. That's probably a realistic opinion for some, but you're a starting pitcher. If you're going to go six innings, you need to be a starting pitcher and not have your manager waste a reliever for the first four batters of the game. It never made sense to me. In fact, one of the times this year, I think it was last homestand, a pitcher made his major league debut as a bolt guy out of the bullpen. It's like, that's, I don't know, man. I don't understand it. An update now, Walt Weiss and Tony Vitello are talking to umpires in the middle of the field. I think Ben and Darren were joking about this. It feels like they've had

0: Now, what are we going to do with Ronaldo Lopez? Is he going to stay in the bullpen? Are we going to eventually shift him back to the rotation? And two, with the money that we're getting from Jerks and Pro Fair, how much money roughly do we have at the All-Star break to spend on Soroka or some of these smaller names?
1: So with Raylo, every time his name gets brought up in terms of what he actually is, Walt has pretty much said he's just working on something in the bullpen, that he still considers him a starter. Okay, I understand that, but he's not starting. In my opinion, he's a reliever. He's a reliever until further notice. Does he need to come back in the rotation once he figures out whatever Walt was frustrated with? Okay, maybe, I think that's more of an emergency than anything else. If he was going to start, or they felt comfortable with him starting, I think that they would have already put him in that position. So it's not out of the question, no, but I think the goal now is to make him an effective reliever this year, with the knowledge that, hey, in a pinch, in an emergency, yeah, he might be able to come back and be at least an emergency starter. And as far as the money that the man that we're not allowed to talk about, or we're not going to talk about by name, with the suspension, I think it's $14 million. The thing is, you know, you have to, if you're going to go big and pay, you know, and gobble up some money and maybe overpay in terms of what you take on, I mean, it's a double-edged sword, right? Because you're already spending money on probably getting a team to eat something. And so I don't know, like, I know that number is a big number out there, and it sometimes feels like it can be a driver of moves that are made. I don't know if it's going to be at the forefront of a lot of conversations. If the Braves want to go make trades and get stuff done, they're going to go make trades and get stuff done. So, but I do believe it's like $14 million is, I think, the number. 404-231-1680. If you want to get in touch with us, let's go to Nick in Johns Creek. What's up, Nick?
2: Barrett, I was just curious if you think that AA is going to reevaluate signing younger players for longer deals, with Harris and Murphy all basically hurt.
1: I think he evaluates himself probably more than a lot of people in this business. I think that self-reflection is something that is high on his list. I think he will. My personal opinion is that, just from an overarching philosophical standpoint, yeah, he might look at the way he approaches long-term contracts and say, you know what, that's not something you want to be in the business of as much as maybe before. The problem is, somebody will be, right? It's not just that maybe Alex doesn't like doing that. It's that somebody out there might want to do that, and it might prevent you from getting a player that you could have locked up for a significant period of time that could be a significant contributor. So I think it does depend on the situation, but my guess is that the Sean Murphy contract, maybe the Austin Riley contract, maybe the Spencer Strider contract does have a little bit of an impact on the philosophy. I would think that it would be imperative that it will have something to do with how he operates moving forward. 404-231-1680. This is a ServPro rain delay show. When disaster strikes, call ServPro, and they'll make it like it never even happened. We will bring you updates when we have updates. Again, another meeting with all four umpires, Tony Vitello, Walt Weiss, grounds crew. They're feverishly standing around, and now the rain is coming down harder yet again. They are putting the tarp back on the mound as we speak, and here comes a tarp over the batter's box. Walt's laughing too. Walt's looking around going, you got to be kidding me. So that's, oh, wow. We don't see the rain out of our window, but look at that. If you're watching Braves Vision right now,

0: 404-231-1680. Let's go to George. George, how are you, my friend?
1: I'm good, buddy. Listen, thanks as always for taking my call. And down here in Florida, it's raining too in the panhandle, so we feel it. But a couple of points I wanted to make. One, and address this if you can, if you heard about it today, but I hope that the 680 fan day happens up in Rome.
0: Oh, yes.
1: I hope that that happens. If it does, I hope they advertise it. I might try to make the 7-hour drive up to see it because I'd love to see that first pitch. But and second, I'm just curious. Love your show as always. The whole entire day, I've told you that before. From daylight till dark, I'm here. But how much or who is responsible? I know none of us know the weather. But is it Walt? And by the way, a couple of callers ago, no disrespect intended, but it's my job as a fan to enjoy the product that we put on the field and support win, lose, or draw, and I have for 44 years. But Alex has done a fantastic job this year, and so has Walt. But in specific question to your show and your segment, your portions, whatever you want to call it, who in the clubhouse or do they look at the weather? I know none of us know the weather, but how much, if you know, does that affect any decision that we make pregame and that kind of thing as far as preparation? Love the show. Appreciate all you guys. And I want to see that day in Rome.
0: I do, too. And I don't really know how that came about. But, yeah, the Rome Emperors and the 680 The Fan Twitter page were interacting with each other. And I have access to the 680 The Fan Twitter page. I don't even know what this was all about. I probably should have paid a little bit more attention before I actually got here to the studio. But there's talk of a 680 The Fan Day in Rome with the Rome Emperors. And all I know is that I need a jersey waiting for me. Whoever's in charge of the Rome Emperor PR department, I need a jersey waiting for me. And I'm a pretty good first baseman. So if there is some sort of way for me to get on the field, I would be definitely there for you. As far as how these decisions are made, it is ultimately the umpire's decision once the game starts, I believe is how that works. But before the game, it would be the grounds crew. So right now, I think for it is purely the umpire's decision. And right now, looking at it, the home plate is completely covered. The pitching mound is completely covered, and nobody's walking around and doing anything. A lot of stand. It feels like, Cullen, they've been standing around for like an hour and a half, just hanging out. Not really doing anything. But yeah, we appreciate the loyalty to 680 The Fan. And if there is a Rome Emperor 680 The Fan Rome day at Rome, we will definitely let everybody know. It will be a party. There's no doubt. And there are people in this studio who know how to consume an adult beverage or two. Just a few. Umpires are now walking off the field. Everyone's leaving. All the fans are walking up. Is there something going on? Like, are we done here? I don't know. Something's happening on the field. It looks like there's movement. There's been some sort of decision made. When we have a decision, we will definitely let you know. Let's go. Who's next? Go to Ron in Charleston. What's up, Ron?
2: Hey, Barrett. How you guys doing, man? You do a great job. And I love listening to you. To the Braves. I have to listen to you on the streaming though, and I don't quite get it. It's a little bit behind the live action. I guess it takes longer.
0: Yeah.
2: But my comment is, I'm just shocked at this year. What a great turnaround we've had this year, and I don't know where all that credit goes to Walt Weiss. I think he's done a fantastic job. Or if it's the addition of a bunch of the versatile players that we picked up, like Dominic Smith and Mauricio Dubon and Yaz and Eli White.
0: Yeah.
2: Is it White?
0: White.
2: I don't know. It's like they're just, they got a different attitude. And I've always been one of the advocates of small ball. I love to see a safety squeeze. I love to see him bunt. And I got a feeling that Walt's going to do some of that when the time arises. And my last comment I wanted to make is I'm really concerned about Austin Riley. I don't know whether the poor fellow needs classes or what, with all the swing and misses that he's going through. Maybe he should be the one doing some budding. I hate to say that. I know that's not really funny, but anyway, I appreciate you taking my call and love to hear your remarks or your comments to that.
0: I liked it. I thought it was funny. I agree. Anybody that can put down a good bunt, do it. A well-placed bunt, a well-executed bunt is a thing of beauty. I'm all about small ball. If you haven't listened to the Rain Delay Show enough, now the big tarp is going on the field. Incidentally, we still don't know what's going on with the status of this game, but the big tarp is finally going on the field about 2 hours after this non-delay, whatever we want to call this, started. 404-231-1680. If you want to get in touch with us, let's go to Bill in Alabama. What's up, Bill?
3: How are you, sir?
0: Doing fine.
3: Hey, we love you in the Huntsville area here. 60-year fan here, going all the way back to Hank and Dusty and all those guys. Crazy question here. I hope you have the answer.
0: Okay.
3: During home games, when the Braves are up to bat and they have a 3-1 count, why do they always do those bells or gongs when there's a 3-1 count on the Braves hitter?
0: So that is those are the bells from the AC/DC song Hell's Bells. And I think it's just one of those things that's built into the production of the Braves, you know, in-house Braves Vision, not the TV version of the Braves Vision, the one that's actually in-house. I think that it's just when it's a 3-1 count, they play the bells from the song Hell's Bells. I don't know why, but it is something that does happen every time there's a 3-1 count. If for no other reason, that's just part of their normal script, so to speak. It does rock. That is true. It's a good song. AC/DC used to be good. I've heard some stories about them hanging on a little too long now. Maybe not being what they used to be. But no, that's just from what I'm told and from what I'm sort of guessing is that it's just part of the rundown that the in-house staff, the in-house production department has for every game. Just like the doppelganger one that they have, the Delta one, they have, what else, the other ones? The hug one, the kiss cam, the beat the freeze. That's just part of that. It's part of that rundown. 404-231-1680, and we will go to... who's in Eliejo in Atlanta? What's up?
4: Hello, Mr. Sully. Thank you for calling me. One is, when will Acuna be back? Two is Waldrop going to be here soon? It's so nice to have Baldwin back and hitting the tank shot. I hope Braves win tonight. Also, when is... Schwalmbach and Smith-Shawver coming back. And could you text a picture to 470-733-1632? I've had to throw a knuckle curve. Maybe I could teach some of my friends. I don't pitch, but I was on a JV team this year, and maybe I could show some varsity people, and maybe we could... use a knuckleball effectively on our opponents next year. I also want to give a shout-out to my twin brothers here. I'm in the room now. And a shout-out to my classmates, Isaac Tritt, Nachum Joel, Noah Halterman, Nachum Joel, Zevi Gopin, Ephraim Rubin, Clark Solomon, Moshe Pinkasov, Ari Scholgesser,
0: Well, thank you very much, Eliejo. With the pitchers that you mentioned, A.J. Smith-Shawver is starting to throw. Hurston Waldrop pitched today. It was his second rehab start, so he's definitely out in front in terms of those guys coming back. Schwelly was around today, and he still is. He has not started throwing. Last time we checked, it was 70 feet that he was throwing from flat ground, so it's going to be a little while for him. Ronald was around today, not taking swings, but he was out and about hanging out with everybody in a good mood. Who else was there? Who did I miss? I think that was it. I think that was that all. It was all that we covered. That was all that we covered, right? Joe's just nodding his head. Yeah, whatever. That's good. I think it's a lot of them. That was a lot to get through. Let's go to Jacob. What's going on, Jacob?
5: Hey, how are you guys?
0: Doing good.
5: So, I was wondering, you know, with all this talk about all these question marks in the rotation, you know, we talked about Schwelly, far from a sure thing. Waldrop's far from a sure thing, you know, thinking forward to the postseason. I'm wondering if you guys think that maybe the Braves are thinking of potentially bringing Fuentes back to the rotation, because obviously he's been so dominant in the bullpen and that's been super valuable for us. But given how the rotation looks going towards the playoffs, he might be more valuable out of giving us four or five innings or something instead of one. So I was wondering what you guys thought about that.
0: Yeah, you know, with Didier Fuentes, if this was 3-4 weeks ago, I would have said yes, that him coming in from the bullpen and being a starter would be high on the list of options. After Walt Weiss gave him the opportunity to save, gave him the opportunity to be a high leverage seventh inning, I think he had 1/8 inning. After those things happened over the last 3-4 weeks, I think it's more likely that he stays there. And we've talked to him. All pitchers want to be starting. Well, not all. Mason Miller doesn't, but mostly all pitchers want to be starting pitchers, and that's totally fine. If Didier Fuentes or Martin Perez or whoever says, "Yeah, I want to be a starting pitcher," of course. But I think right now, with where Didier is in terms of being a part of this bullpen, it'd be crazy to take him out of there based on the progress he's made. The guy has gone from getting shelled last year to, okay, pretty good prospect at the beginning of spring training to, oh my gosh, he's pitching really well mid-spring training to, my God, he can make the team at the end of spring training. Then to make the team, actually start a game earlier, go back to the bullpen, and then progressively go from mop-up to sixth inning to higher leverage seventh to eighth to emergency Robert Suarez, Rossell Iglesias can't save. Well, let's go put Didier out there. He'll handle it. That says a lot about how impressed the staff has been with him. So I think it's definitely an option. I think it's further down on that list now than maybe it was, I don't know, 3-4 weeks ago. And a lot of that is me just sort of reading the tea leaves between, you know, when he has gone in and what responsibilities he has been given. 404-231-1680. Let's go to who's next. Justin in Cartersville. What's up, Justin?
6: Good evening. I have two questions tonight.
0: What's up?
6: What would you say is the number one prospect Atlanta has at either single or double A this year? And my second question is, there has been a lot of talk the last couple of years on Major League Baseball expanding to towns like Salt Lake City and Nashville. But my question that I keep repeating is, I do not see enough quality players, especially pitchers, for the teams that are already in baseball, much less expansion teams. What are your thoughts on that? Thank you and have a good evening.
0: thank you as well. We'll have an update on the Braves game really, really quickly, so I'll answer this as quickly as possible. Cam Caminiti, I think, is one. Tate Southesine is another second-base shortstop who has like 40 stolen bases in minor leagues this year. Owen Murphy's in AAA. Sorry about that. Almost everybody in Rome, it seems like. Go look at that Rome roster. It is absolutely loaded with top tier prospects, but I would say Cam Caminiti and Tate Southesine are probably the two that not only are the top prospects but also the most desired potential trade targets for a lot of these guys. Eric Hartman too. Eric Hartman, it seems like he has hit like 7 home runs over a 2-day span. So, but there are a lot of folks will tell you that this is a depleted minor league system. I've seen that the last 4 or 5 days from national folks, and it's not. It is not a depleted minor league system. So, I think there's a lot to be excited about in this system. So we're excited to see that. So we have some news on tonight's game. This is coming from the Atlanta Braves. Tonight's game against the San Francisco Giants has been suspended due to inclement weather. They're going to resume tomorrow at 2 p.m. with the Braves batting in the bottom of the second inning. All ticket holders from tonight's suspended game will be admitted to the 2 p.m. game tomorrow. Gates will open at 1:30, so a 1:30 start time or a 1:30 gate opening for a 2 o'clock resumption of the game. Tomorrow night's regularly scheduled game at 7:15. Will still take place. Gates open approximately 1 hour after the conclusion of the suspended game, and you'll need a separate ticket, the normal ticket, for tomorrow night's game. So, Cliff's notes of that. Today's game has been suspended. It will restart at 2 o'clock tomorrow afternoon with the Braves batting in the bottom of the second. Ticket holders from tonight will be admitted tomorrow. Gates will open at 1:30. Then, tomorrow night's game will still take place at 7:15. Gates will open about 1 hour after the suspended game is over. Everybody got that? Braves.com/rainout for additional information. Braves.com/rainout. So that'll do it for us here at the Braves Radio Network. Again, we'll be back with you, I guess, now tomorrow about 1:30, 1:45. We will get the details on that a little bit later. But today's game, suspended. It'll resume 2 o'clock. Anybody with tickets today will be admitted tomorrow to the first game. And the second game, regularly scheduled at 7:15, will take place. Gates will open 1 hour after tonight's game, which is going to resume at 2, is over. For all of us here at the Braves Radio Network, that includes Colin Madden and Joe Virgin doing everything behind the glass to make this as seamless as possible. I'm Barrett Salee. There is no final. The resumption of this game tomorrow at 2 with the Giants leading 3-2.
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0: even the most hardcore Israel people like the Trump administration, if they're starting to chafe on that relationship, that's not a great thing for the future of the country of Israel. Now, maybe you hate Israel and you think they have too much influence or whatever. And again, I don't care about that either. You have your opinion. So maybe you're celebrating that. But I'm laying out the reality. Now, that's the Israeli reality. That all leads me into J.D. Vance, The View today, 2028, the way political winds are going, being demoted. We're going to continue this long talk. Before we continue that, let me talk to you about finding that employee you don't have to demote. Don't you want to find a good employee? 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
1: Thousands of women gave up everything to follow Mother Teresa, but some

0: and a real toss-up against former Navy SEAL Jared Hudson. Despite a major cash advantage, a very tight race too soon to call.
1: Fox's Kevin Cork. In Oklahoma, Congressman Kevin Hearn has won the Republican nomination for Senate for the seat once held by Homeland Security Secretary Mark Wayne Mullen. The Department of Education's agencies responsible for overseeing special education and civil rights are moving to other federal departments.
2: The Trump administration says enforcement of civil rights in education will be handled by the Justice Department, and Health and Human Services will oversee special education.
1: Fox's Jared Halpern at the White House. President Trump has said he wants to dismantle the Department of Education, but that can only be done by Congress. 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
1: The boyfriend of a Florida woman mauled to death by violent dogs is now charged with crimes after police find dead canines in his trailer.
5: Jody Cowan of Brevard County, Florida, was killed last month when uncontrollable dogs got loose and mauled her as she was jogging. The owner of those dogs is now facing manslaughter charges, and the canines are set to be euthanized. But now Cowan's boyfriend is facing charges himself for animal cruelty. Responding to complaints of foul odors, law enforcement searching a travel trailer owned by 47-year-old Danelle Smith, found three decomposing dead dogs. The animals died from exposure to heat, dehydration, and starvation. In Miami, Eben Brown, Fox News.
1: Some changes for next year's Grammys are coming.
6: Grammys will see five new categories in the Latin, Asian pop, and R&B genres, along with key updates to the Best New Artist and Best Album categories ahead of the 69th Grammy Awards airing February 7th, 2027. Artists can now be submitted for Best New Artist up to four times instead of three. The change gives several artists an unexpected fourth shot at a nomination, including Ella Langley, who was reportedly submitted in three past years.
7: She's from Texas.
6: But whose Hot 100 number one single, Choosing Texas, and album, Dandelion, have led her star to rise dramatically this year. Michelle Polino, Fox News.
1: Supermodel Naomi Campbell has told a tribunal in Britain that she was deceived and has given evidence in a bid to overturn a ban on her from being a charity trustee in England and Wales. She was disqualified in 2024 for 5 years after financial mismanagement was found at the Fashion for Relief charity that she founded. The Charity Commission says thousands of pounds worth of the charity funds were used to pay for a luxury hotel stay in Cannes, France for Campbell, as well as spa treatments, room service, and even cigarettes. I'm Lee Silasera. This is Fox News.
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14: Showers and a few strong thunderstorms around this evening. A few showers overnight tonight as well. Low around 70. Tomorrow, mostly cloudy. Good chance of showers and thunderstorms. Warming back to the mid-80s. We'll keep those showers and thunderstorms around Thursday. High in the upper 80s. I'm Georgia WeatherNet meteorologist KJ Allen.
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0: another hour of the Jesse Kelly Show on a magnificent Tuesday. It has already been a spectacular time. We're going to do some J.D. Vance America 2028, but politically being demoted. We'll do a lot of that talk this hour. We'll talk about the SPLC boss funneling $1.2 billion to her neo-Nazi boyfriend. Somali professors, emails, fried apple pie, all that and so much more coming up in the second hour of the world famous Jesse Kelly Show. So if you missed last hour, I'm not going to recap it for you. It was a lot of it was a lead up to this. It was a lot of explanation on things and things that are happening politically and global alliances and things like that. Now, let's talk about J.D. Vance, Vice President J.D. Vance. Historically, if you want to be president of the United States of America, J.D. Vance being the vice president kind of put himself in the driver's seat for that, because being vice president oftentimes, not always, but oftentimes has been the avenue to take to become president. A variety of reasons for that, but let's focus on some of them right now. For one, don't ever discount the fundraising aspect of it. You have to raise a lot of money to become president of the United States of America. We had this talk before that anybody who ever becomes president, doesn't matter how much you love them, they will undoubtedly have associates you don't care for, because they need to associate with so many people in order to raise the money. You pick anyone out there, it doesn't matter, it can be Trump, fans, but it can be anybody who's ever been president. You go down the list of people who are on the in their Rolodex, if I have to use an old term, there are going to be names in there that go, wait, what? You talked to that guy? He's the spawn of Satan. Yeah, the spawn of Satan wrote a $100,000 check. We don't like that part of politics, but that's reality. Welcome to adulthood. So being vice president, where does it put him? It puts him right next to Donald Trump. All those people wanting to stroke checks to Donald Trump, get next to Donald Trump, they're going to undoubtedly run into J.D. Vance at this thing or that thing from time to time. I'll tell you something. I think I can tell you this now. Yeah, it's not some big top secret thing. I'll tell you something. The last time I was in Montana, I think this happened while I was there or just after I left. I don't want to tell you the wrong thing, but last time I was in Montana, I found out, I think it was from my sister, that the airport had been shut down for a little bit. Why? J.D. Vance flew into Montana, not for a public event, although he's done public events in Montana. There's this uber wealthy community of, I don't even think millionaires can get in there. I think it's all billionaires. Yeah, Chris, there's this billionaire community in Montana, which I'm not going to name here. You can go look it up yourself. J.D. Vance, as quietly as the vice president can, flew into town and was whisked off to God knows how big of a mansion to do what? Raise money. You know what that looks like. You can use your imagination. You've seen the movies. 50, 100 people all dolled up in fancy gowns at some mansion cocktail party where they're serving caviar and Dom Perignon. And J.D. Vance walks out of there with $500,000 for his super PAC because he's the freaking vice president. Being the vice president puts you close enough to power that you're going to have a leg up on the other people. Now let's focus on the Trump aspect of this. Donald Trump is not 100% in primaries and things like that, but there is no better indicator, and it's been this way for 10 years, there's no better indicator of which Republican is going to win the primary than focusing on the one that gets endorsed by Donald Trump. Donald Trump is by a mile the most powerful, influential person on the right. There's no media person, no senator, no governor, no anything else who even comes close. If Donald Trump is at 100, I don't even know who number two would be, but number two is probably at 20 or 30. Donald Trump's voice sways more people than any other voice exponentially. So there's that. Now, what's J.D. Vance to Donald Trump? Well, do you remember when Zelensky came to the White House? Zelensky came to the White House to sign a deal. Essentially, what amounted to was a peace deal that had already been done. This was a big moment. There was a press conference scheduled to celebrate the signing of the peace deal to finally end the Russia-Ukraine war. Do you remember how that exchange went? Do you remember who did a lot of the talking there? J.D. Vance. What does that tell you? Donald Trump trusts J.D. Vance a lot. A lot. Donald Trump thinks J.D. Vance is an extremely capable human being. I don't know Trump personally, so I don't know what he personally thinks about J.D. Vance. I don't want to pretend I do. Who's been out there selling this Iran deal? Remember I said Trump's selling? He's on camera selling. Yeah, the Iranians, they're great people now.
1: We're dealing with people that I think are very rational people. And they were nice to deal with. They were strong people, smart people. I think actually they're smarter than the first and second group. But they're not radicalized and they're, you know, looking to help their country.
0: Guess who else has been out there selling it? J.D. Vance. Donald Trump wants something very important done. It's important to Trump that this deal gets sold to the American people. And J.D. Vance is the one whose face has been all over the TV selling it. J.D. Vance is very much in Donald Trump's trust circle. What does that tell you? He's the obvious front runner right now to be the Republican nominee in 2028. Maybe that made you stand up and cheer. Maybe it made you wince. And some of this is going to come back to Israel and America and stuff like that. So I'm going to get back to that. So it doesn't matter what you think about it. He's the obvious front runner. Now, maybe you're saying, but we need Marco to run against him. Look, I wouldn't mind that because I don't like coronations. What I just said is what I believe is true. It's not what I'm cheering for or cheering against. I just believe it to be true. I don't like handing the nomination to a guy. That's what Democrats do. I've never liked that. I don't like that. Well, he's the nominee. Well, he's the nominee. No, go compete for my vote. All of you are rental cars. Get out there and compete. But Donald Trump was coronated last time. It wasn't even close. He destroyed everybody. Sometimes there's a guy who's just clearly much more popular than every other guy, and he's going to be the guy. Marco Rubio and J.D. Vance are close personal friends. That I know. We're not talking just political associates. We're talking two relatively young men with relatively young families who hang out with each other. Beyond politics, beyond the fundraisers, beyond the suits and ties. How many people, if you're J.D. Vance, can you genuinely hang out with and call a friend? You know how lonely it is on top? You've heard those statements before. How many people can Donald Trump call a friend? Pick an industry, doesn't matter. Jeff Bezos, Elon Musk. How many genuine friends does Elon Musk have? Who else in the world is on his level? He's worth $1 trillion. Who can even understand him? Not many, right? J.D. Vance and Marco Rubio hang out. They're friends. Have a beer, watch the game. They're friends. They're not going to run against each other. If J.D. Vance decides to run, and I assume he will, Marco Rubio simply will not. And there's a big effort right now to draft Marco Rubio by certain groups of people, and I'm gonna lay all that out. I'm gonna be very frank about it. You'd be offended as you want to be. I don't give a crap. There's an effort to draft Marco Rubio in order to stop the advancement of J.D. Vance. I get it. I totally get it. You try to advance your own interests. I get that. Also, you can't swim against the ocean. It was like DeSantis running against Trump in the last primary. Shoot, I voted for DeSantis. I told you that. I thought he was further to the right. I was swimming against the ocean. Nobody was going to defeat Donald Trump in a primary after he'd already been arrested and everything else. And he was more popular. It was never going to happen. It was totally pointless and fruitless. And if you go too all in, swimming against the ocean, what happens? You drown. You can swim against the ocean for a while, stay afloat for a while. There is a real danger if you try to swim against it too hard that you drown. We'll talk about J.D. Vance on The View, and then I'll explain exactly what I mean in just a moment. Before I explain that, let me explain to you that identity theft is very, very, very real. I would invite you to go look up all the stories out there of what normal people like you and me go through when their data gets stolen, when their identity gets stolen. 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
5: Results in the 2026 primary runoff elections in Georgia continue to be tallied, and here's what we know so far. NBC News projects Congressman Mike Collins will win the Republican Senate primary runoff. President Trump gave a last-minute endorsement to Collins over former football coach Derek Dooley in their primary battle. Collins will take on Democratic Senator John Ossoff in November. In the race to become Georgia's next governor, billionaire businessman Rick Jackson has 53.6% of the vote, ahead of President Trump's pick, Lieutenant Governor Burt Jones, with a 46.4% trail. And for Fulton County Commission Chair, Mo Ivory continues her lead of 65.5% over incumbent Rob Pitts. I'm Liz Kennedy.
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0: wonderful Tuesday. You can email the show, jesse@jessekellyshow.com. As soon as we get done with our long talk here, we will get to some of those emails. Now, J.D. Vance today did something pretty bold for a politician. I don't know that I want to use the words brave. You know, it's, I try to not call politicians brave too often, but everyone knows what The View is. You certainly know what The View is. A bunch of commie hags who trash America and trash the right all day, every day. Legions of women sit at home popping Xanax, learning to hate the United States of America because of all those hags on The View. If they ever bring a Republican on of any kind, it's usually one of those token Republicans who agree with them that, yeah, Republicans do kind of suck. Democrats seem more reasonable. It's rare that they actually bring someone genuinely on the right on. Now, I don't know how often you've been picked at by a group of people. I don't know if it's ever happened to you in your life. I hope it hasn't. It's not a pleasant experience. It's certainly happened to me plenty of times. It's one thing to argue or have a discussion with somebody face to face. It's another thing entirely to be surrounded by a pack of hyenas biting at your tail at every turn. It flusters you. It frustrates you. You get aggravated. You can't get a word in edgewise. The Vice President of the United States of America walking onto the set of The View, politically, that's a very dangerous situation, especially because you're dealing with women. J.D. Vance is a young, pretty big dude in politics, just the way it is. You can love it or hate it. You don't want to be seen as the dude berating women, talking down to women. It doesn't fly well. Women are half the electorate. They don't want to see that kind of a thing. Why in the world would he walk on to that stage? Well, love or hate J.D. Vance, he's really good at this.
1: There's no evidence that Maduro was releasing people from insane asylums or jails like Fidel Castro did do. This was made up. And we just can't, you know, accept it without pushing back.
2: Anna, we know that there were people who were released from prisons who were encouraged to come into the United States.
1: It wasn't like it was in the Mariel, Mr. Vice President. It wasn't where it was like a purposeful release, open up the jails, open up the insane asylums, and let people flood Florida. I lived through that in Miami.
2: If you go, it may not have been like Mariel, but if you go back to the caravans that were happening in 22, 22, 23, we know that those things were funded. They were in some ways supported by the government.
1: There was absolutely.
2: So I don't know how you define support or not support, but if people are encouraged to come into our country after having spent time in prison by their own governments, I think that's a problem.
0: That's pretty good, right? Calm. She's a bah, bah, bah, bah, bah, bah. He's sitting there calm, explaining things. These communists try to roll out lie after lie after lie. In comes J.D. Vance, happy, calm. Just explaining things.
3: So, President Trump has called affordability a hoax. He said that, not me. He's pouring money into this ballroom of his and the reflecting pool. Oh, don't forget the Arch de Trumpet, I call it, and a White House cage match. All these things. Why is he doing them when everybody knows that Americans are struggling? What is he spending all this money for?
2: Well, I got to defend the president on the hoax point. What the president said is the idea that Republicans caused the affordability problem is a hoax. And I think that's true. If you go back to the Biden administration, inflation got up to 9% under the Biden administration. Okay. Yeah. Right now it's at 3.5%. By the way, too high. We're doing everything that we can to bring it back down to 2.5%, which is where most people would like to see it. But we inherited an affordability problem. We're doing a lot to make it better. It's going to take a little bit of time. There's a lot more work to do. But the president knows that a lot of Americans are struggling. In fact, he ran on that. He talked about it. And we've done some things and made some good progress on that point.
1: He just said he loves the inflation.
2: What he said, Anna, what he said is that he loves the fact that the inflation is going to come down when this war is over. That's what he said.
0: Pretty good, right? Ganged up on. He said he loved inflation. And you can hear him in the background. J.D. didn't lose his cool. I probably would have lost my cool. J.D. Vance, calm, cool. It's all good. Explain it. He's pretty good.
2: They have a criminal record. They had a sex traffic conviction.
3: Don't have criminal records. The majority of people that ICE is rounding up and taking taking out of their homes from their families, they're separating families. They're using children as bait.
2: But the majority are
3: not criminals.
2: But can I respond to that? Let me just say this. Okay. So you talk about the children. Here's what I'd say. Do we know that during the last administration, we had tens of thousands of children who were sex trafficked by the cartels, who were brought into our country in profoundly dangerous and predatory conditions?
3: Let's talk about this administration.
2: But here's the point. Unless you enforce the border, you invite that kind of conduct. You think that our immigration policies are inhumane based on the reporting of one person with a political bias. What I'm telling you is that it's inhumane to allow cartels to sex traffic people across our border.
3: And by the way,
4: Please hold on.
2: I appreciate that.
0: The guy's good at it. When you can walk into, can you think of a more hostile, difficult political environment to try to get your point across than sitting there at a table surrounded by harpies chirping at you the whole time? Is there a more difficult environment to calmly deliver the right political points in the nice tone? Is there a more difficult environment in politics in America? I can't think of one, if there is. I'll play you a couple more, and then we'll round this thing out with the future, whether you love it or hate it. Hang on.
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8: News. I'm Ted Lindner. The U.S. and Iran reportedly set to sign a deal to end the war on Friday in Geneva, Switzerland. Not many details officially have been released. Vice President J.D. Vance speaking about the pending agreement on Fox's The Five Tuesday evening.
2: I see it as we're going to get very serious about these negotiations. And what I'm trying to do is send a signal that the entire American government is actually oriented towards getting

0: primary runoff elections in Georgia continue to be tallied, and here's what we know so far. NBC News projects Congressman Mike Collins will win the Republican Senate primary runoff. President Trump gave a last-minute endorsement to Collins over former football coach Derek Dooley in their primary battle. Collins will take on Democratic Senator John Ossoff in November. In the race to become Georgia's next governor, billionaire businessman Rick Jackson has 53.6% of the vote, ahead of President Trump's pick, Lieutenant Governor Burt Jones, with a 46.4% trail. And for Fulton County Commission Chair, Mo Ivory continues her lead of 65.5% over incumbent Rob Pitts. I'm Liz Kennedy.
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10: Showers and strong thunderstorms around this evening. A few showers overnight as well, around 70. Tomorrow mostly cloudy, chance of showers and thunderstorms, warming back to mid-80s. Keep those showers and thunderstorms around Thursday high in the upper 80s. I'm Georgia Weather Net meteorologist KJ Allen.
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0: Jesse Kelly Show on a wonderful Tuesday night, churning through all this. I know I owe you emails. We'll make fun of the SPLC chick who was having a relationship with the Nazi, mosquitoes, KFC. There's a lot we have to get to still. And Ob is upset about something that's ridiculous. All that and more is still to come on the world famous Jesse Kelly Show. So let me try to finish this up. Couple more clips of JD from today on The View. Again, he's really good at this. He's really good.
1: And that Donald Trump literally reported Jeffrey Epstein to the police. That's one of the things that came out of these files.
2: They were best friends for about a decade. And remember, he signed that Transparency Act under duress when some Republican women, congresswomen like Lauren Boebert, like Marjorie Taylor Greene, did not give in to his pressure of not signing. He brought Lauren Boebert into the Situation Room to pressure her into caving on not voting for that bill.
1: So let me respond to that. So
2: that's all true.
1: Let me respond to that. So number one is, yes, Donald Trump, and he said this, he knew Jeffrey Epstein back in the 1980s. He also threw Jeffrey Epstein out of his club when he found out he was a creep and reported him to the police. That's something that the media often misses when it reports the story. They tell the fact that they knew he

0: together in the 80s, which the president himself admits, they ignore the fact that he narked on him to the police and led ultimately to Jeffrey Epstein's downfall.
1: Asked about immigration, and of course, Whoopi Goldberg did what demonic people do, did what the devil does, twist scripture to facilitate their ends. They use your values against you. As I've warned you a million times, don't ever, ever, ever, ever, ever, under any circumstances, let a communist use your faith against you. Reject that outright.
2: But the Catholic faith says we take in immigrants. We take in people who don't have or who are having a hard time. How do you justify both things?
0: So fundamentally, if you think about what is immigration enforcement, immigration is law enforcement. It's somebody who has broken a law. A law enforcement officer has to show up and enforce that law.
2: Mm-hmm.
0: Now, inherently, sometimes that process is not always going to be pretty if you capture a video clip of it, in the same way that if you arrest somebody for committing a violent or a nonviolent crime, sometimes it's not always pretty. What I'm saying is the Catholic faith is actually very, I think it strikes the right balance here. Mm-hmm. It says the Christian faith, I think this is true of Protestants and Catholics, that you can have borders.
2: Yeah.
0: You're allowed to enforce your borders. That means the law enforcement piece of it. But you also have to take certain precautions and certain care. Okay.
2: Uh-huh.
0: And again, you know, your argument is fundamentally, Whoopi, you're saying that we don't strike the right balance. I disagree with you about how we apply that, but nobody hopefully is saying we're not allowed to have a border.
2: No,
0: what I'm saying is that in order for us to actually enforce the law, you can't set a standard that says you're not allowed to deport anyone unless they've committed a violent crime. You've got to enforce the law equally.
2: So let me, let me do my follow-up.
0: You don't have to raise your hand.
1: Pretty good. I'll do one more because it's going to lead us into what else we were talking about. He's just good at this. He's naturally talented.
2: So when you see, you know, things, the Emmett Till stuff coming down, or them doing all kinds of removal of information of black heroes, how does that sit with you?
0: Well, what exactly are you talking about, Whoopi? Because I know Emmett Till was Emmett Till was the kid.
2: I want to know
0: what
2: you,
0: she's.
2: You don't know
0: I want
2: what
0: to
2: I'm
0: respond
2: talking
0: to
2: about.
0: Your actual point.
2: So in a lot of the
3: museums,
2: there's so many. Where they're taking down the actual history that happened in this country, slavery.
1: She doesn't know anything. The museums in the United States of America are largely run by America-hating communists. Under the Biden administration, they crank this into overdrive to turn every museum in the country, including national museums, important ones, into some America-hating thing where it's all about civil rights and slavery and America being evil. The Trump administration, to their credit, taking that down and making sure these museums are a celebration of America, he handled it well because she didn't know anything. Now, to the probably super uncomfortable part. J.D. Vance is obviously much more of a America first type guy than previous Republicans, even obviously more than Donald Trump is. J.D. Vance is clearly that guy focusing on the home front, the Rust Belt, manufacturing, America, America, America. He's really, really hardcore America first. That has put J.D. Vance at a serious crossroads with a lot of people in the United States of America who are hardcore pro-Israel. There are a lot of people, and people are going to say Jews, but they're not all Jews. There are a lot of Christians who believe this as well. There are a lot of Christians and Jews in the United States of America, like the guy who emailed earlier, not an insult to him, who believe the United States of America exists in part to advance the interests of the state of Israel at all times. Protect, military, that is what they believe the country should be used for. They believe that is a righteous use of the United States of America's economy and military, and maybe you believe that as well. J.D. Vance pretty clearly does not lean hard that way. I don't think I'd call him anti-Israel or anything like that. Nothing that I've seen would indicate that, but he very clearly does not feel that way. because he doesn't feel that way, there is something happening right now that is putting a part of the political coalition at great risk. And if they're not going to care, if they're not careful, it's going to harm them a great deal. And I'm talking about the pro hardcore Israel people, hardcore Zionist people. Maybe that is you. If that's you, it's fine. But let me explain what the risk is. The country is shifting away from foreign policy, as I've explained. J.D. Vance, as I just laid out, I laid out all the reasons and whatnot. If J.D. Vance runs, J.D. Vance is going to be the nominee. Doesn't matter whether you like that or not. I don't like coronations. I told you. But he's going to be the nominee. He is, if he runs. The hardcore pro-Israel people are currently going all in, never JD, never Vance. I'm seeing a lot of that. Draft Ruby. I'm seeing a ton of that. And that's fine. You can go for the candidate you want to advance the interests you care about. I'm not complaining about that at all. What I'm warning about is this. If being hardcore Zionist, if being part of that group, if they are getting demoted, not fired, but demoted inside the right, and I think any reasonable person would argue there's a demotion going on. If they were sitting towards the head of the table, they're kind of getting pushed down a little bit by other interests right now. When you are getting demoted, you run the risk of doing things that get you fired. You can handle being demoted a certain way that'll be just a demotion. And then you can handle being demoted in a way that has you lose your seat at the table entirely. If you are one of those hardcore pro-Israel Christians, Jews, whoever it is, hardcore Zionist people, I'm going to explain exactly what I mean as it pertains to J.D. Vance in 2028. We'll look back a little bit at Trump in his rise to make my point, and then we are mercifully going to get off of this, and I'll get to other stuff like KFC and mosquitoes and emails and other things. Before we do any of that, you know what I did this morning? Got up, ate my breakfast tacos, and had a male vitality snack. You know, natural herbal supplements from Chop. You know what I did yesterday morning? Got up, ate breakfast tacos, had a male vitality stack. You know what I did the morning before? Boy, I think you understand the idea. Why? Because I'm sitting here 4 years on a male vitality stack from Chalk with free testosterone levels touching the 800s at this point in time, at least flirting with it at 44 years old. And I am so full of energy. I sleep better. I think better. 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You need to start taking some natural herbal supplements from Chalk. They have female vitality stacks for the ladies. 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They have a Chalk lit powder for your smoothies in the morning. 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You will thank me for it. 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

Joyful Tuesday member. You can email us, jesse@jessekellyshow.com, and I will get to those emails. So now, with my final thing as I round all this out about J.D. Vance and the future in 2028 and our political coalition and everything else going forward. Obviously, America is drifting away. I don't know if this is the way I want to put it. America is not going to be as close to Israel as it has been in the past. There's nothing we can do about that. If you hate that, sorry. If you love that, good for you. But that's the way it's going, obviously. Let's rewind a little bit. Do you remember when Donald Trump, when he first started running, when he came down the escalator 10 years ago, it was 11 years ago, I think, came down the escalator, started running for office. He was immediately towards the front of the polls in everywhere, by a mile. There was nobody who even flirted with a close second. Trump, the second he announced, people were on the Trump train, and they were all about it. Now, there were other candidates in that first primary, certainly Ted Cruz and all kinds of guys in that first primary running against Donald Trump. Marco Rubio was running against Trump back then. There were other candidates, and maybe you supported one of those other candidates. Nothing wrong with that. You picked the candidate you like in the primary. But there was a group of people on the right, writers, TV people, podcast, radio host, there was a group of people on the right, what they call them, influencers. Gosh, that's such a stupid term, but a group of influencers on the right. They decided, for a variety of different reasons, that Donald Trump was the end of everything, that he absolutely, positively had to be stopped at any cost, no matter what. Now, again, I'm not complaining if you don't back Trump in a primary, you back whoever you want. I don't think I voted for him in that primary. But they declared themselves to be never Trump. I will never vote for Trump. I'm saying it right now. Never Trump. And every day, all day, 90% of their conversation was about Trump sucks and Trump sucks and I hate Trump and Trump sucks. And even after he earned the nominee, this is why Trump is stupid and Trump sucks and Trump's stupid and Trump sucks. You know where most of those people are now? Irrelevant. They were trying to swim against the ocean, and they swam too hard and too long, and now they're working for tiny, obscure online publications. I know one guy, I will not name him, but I know one guy I'm thinking of, one of the first ones that come to mind. He was making $750,000 a year when Donald Trump came down the escalator after 2 years of, I'm never voting for Trump. Trump sucks. He currently makes $100,000. Had to sell his house. There is going to be a real danger. Not to oppose J.D. Vance. If you want to oppose J.D. Vance in 2028, that's obviously you're right. Oppose him. And you have every right to oppose him for not being Israel enough or something like that. That's totally your right, depending on what you want. You're a free citizen. This is a warning about swimming too hard against the inevitable. It's a warning because right now this is a very dangerous situation, political coalition-wise. And I'm just telling you, if he decides to run, he will get Trump's blessing. And he's going to be the nominee. He is. He'll probably run with Marco Rubio. And that's going to be what amounts to a super ticket. I don't know the last time we've had one of those so soon. And after that, other people will, of course, run for the publicity. But it is over for all intents and purposes. Because those guys are going to get Donald Trump's blessing. With that, plus their current political popularity, plus their fundraising ability, it's over. Doesn't mean you have to go along with it. Doesn't mean you have to cheer for it. But if you swim too long, too hard against it, you're going to get run out of the boardroom. I'm warning you now. Bronco, about 9 years ago, I dated a girl for several months who was an absolute drop-dead gorgeous dime. Her brother was one of my best friends, and he died unexpectedly a couple years before we started seeing each other. She had a massive German Shepherd that she put a service dog vest on,
who most definitely wasn't a service dog, but she'd use it so she could bring her dog on the airplane when she'd travel. I was ethically disgusted by this behavior, but she was so hot I let it slide. Was that the right call? What say you? I was the only call. It was the only call. The life is what, Chris, we can have an honest conversation. Life is unfair. It is fundamentally unfair. And the truth is that better looking people, they're going to have doors opened for them that ugly people will never experience. And you can say it shouldn't be that way, that's shallow, or that's superficial, and all that stuff. That's fine. All that stuff is true. Beautiful people have an easier time with life. I was just last week. I was at that big iHeart Florida thing we had to go down to with all kinds of different hosts and advertisers, and the hosts came from a variety of different industries. And one of the hosts who was there is Brady Quinn, former NFL quarterback Brady Quinn. He does a big Fox radio show now. You see him on TV. He does college football, whatnot. He also looks like a Greek god. If Hercules came back to life, he would look like Brady Quinn. Even his jaw is perfect. I mean, if you're a dude completely straight, you can look across the room and be like, oh my gosh, that, I don't want to stand next to that dude. I look like a goober. Of course, he's Brady Quinn, right? You should have seen him in the room. He didn't have to do anything. He could just stand in the corner and people just flock to him, want him to talk to him. The world is easier on good-looking people. It just is. And if you're a dude, you're going to make sacrifices depending on how hot she is. And look, that's a lesson for, and same thing as a dude. Look, buddy, if you're smashed ugly, if you look like Joy Behar, you better make a lot of money. You better have a good sense of humor. Be really nice. I don't know, the laundry list of things that chicks love. You're good looking, you could probably forget Mother's Day. I know I did. If you're smashed ugly, you're going to have to take some extra steps. Speaking of which, Ob has a major axe to grind with me that I think is completely wrong. Completely wrong. I'll put it up to you. We'll also talk about the debt, the SPLC in love with Nazis and mosquitoes. Next.

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2: Rick Jackson reportedly wins the Republican primary runoff for Georgia governor. The 77-year-old billionaire defeated President Trump's endorsed candidate, Lieutenant Governor Burt Jones. Jackson will face Democratic nominee, former Atlanta Mayor Keisha Lance Bottoms, in November. The other big winner, Mike Collins, who won the Republican Senate primary runoff. President Trump gave a last-minute endorsement to Collins over former football coach Derek Dooley. During his victory speech, Collins said there's only one mission.
3: It's to put a Republican in that seat and get rid of that John Ossoff in November.
2: During a recent rally on the GOP runoff between Collins and Dooley, Democratic U.S. Senator John Ossoff said in part, both are corrupt political insiders. They're both Trump puppets and will beat either one of them in November. I'm Liz Kennedy.
4: My name is Joe.
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8: The deal ready to go. I'm Lisa Lacera, Fox News. President Trump says he will release details of the framework deal between the U.S. and Iran before it's signed on Friday, but some information has already been made public.
9: Now we know why Iran agreed to sign. Instant access to their main moneymaker. According to the Wall Street Journal, the U.S. will allow Iran to immediately begin selling oil and fuel under the deal to end the war, offering Tehran an early financial incentive to wind down the conflict.
8: Fox's Peter Ducey, but Tehran says it will not sign the deal unless Israel pulls out of Lebanon, something Israel has already said it won't do. Well, results coming in tonight's primary elections in Alabama. Trump-backed Congressman Barry Moore has won the Republican nomination for Senate, defeating newcomer Jared Hudson in the primary runoff. The seat's being vacated by Tommy Tuberville, who's running for governor. In Georgia, Trump-backed Congressman Mike Collins will face Democrat Senator John Ossoff in November. President Trump's attorney for the 2020 campaign in Wisconsin and two former aides arraigned on felony forgery charges for the roles in a fake elector scheme designed to overturn his loss in the state.
10: Jim Troupas, a former judge who was President Trump's election campaign attorney in 2020, Mike Roman, the president's 2020 director of Election Day Operations, and Ken Chesbro, a former legal advisor for the president, all pleading not guilty to felony forgery charges in a Dane County circuit court. Prosecutors allege they took part in a fake elector scheme that aimed to overturn President Trump's 2020 election loss in Wisconsin by moving to submit documentation to Congress falsely attesting that President Trump had won the battleground state, even though he lost to President Joe Biden.
8: Fox's Kristen Goodwin. All three argue they didn't commit a crime and say the state can't prosecute them because the casting of electoral votes is a federal process. 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
8: Lead engineer on board the tanker that crashed into and collapsed a Baltimore bridge now faces a federal charge.
5: Federal lawyers have charged the chief engineer of the Dolly, Karthikeyan Dinadayalan, with violating the Port and Waterways Safety Act. It's alleged the engineer knowingly did not tell the Coast Guard about hazardous conditions on the vessel. Investigators found that pumps were inappropriately hooked up to generators. The Dolly lost control in Baltimore Harbor more than 2 years ago, causing the collapse of the Francis Scott Key Bridge. A lawyer for the engineer did not comment on the charge, but the engineer has agreed with federal attorneys to defer the prosecution, which could also be dismissed if certain terms are met. Gernal Scott, Fox News.
8: The ship's operator and one employee and a shoreside superintendent have already been charged. Pizza Hut will be sold for $2.7 billion by its parent company, Yum Brands. The company says the private equity firm Long Range Capital will buy the U.S. business for about $1.5 billion, and its holdings in China will be bought by Yum China Holdings Incorporated. Pizza Hut has been hurt in recent years with the growth of DoorDash and other online delivery services. McDonald's celebrating America's big birthday with the return of a fan favorite.
13: McDonald's will be serving up some fried apple pie to honor America's 250th birthday. The fast food giant is bringing back the nostalgic item for the first time in more than three decades. It'll be available at most U.S. restaurants for a limited time starting June 23rd. The treat features McDonald's signature apple filling wrapped in a golden fried crust. The dessert originated from a family recipe by East Tennessee owner-operator Lytton Cochran in the 1960s and became a fan favorite before leaving the menu in the 1990s.
8: Fox's Hillary Barsky. I'm Lisa Lucera. This is Fox News.
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17: Showers and a few strong thunderstorms around this evening. A few showers overnight tonight as well, low around 70. Tomorrow, mostly cloudy. Good chance of showers and thunderstorms, warming back to the mid-80s. Keep those showers and thunderstorms around Thursday, high in the upper 80s. I'm Georgia WeatherNet meteorologist KJ Allen.
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0: Jesse Kelly Show on a wonderful, wonderful Tuesday. It's the final hour on a Tuesday. We'll talk about the SPLC, neo-Nazis, the debt, KFC, mosquitoes, emails, all that. So much more coming up in the final hour of the world-famous Jesse Kelly Show. Maybe you're having a bad day. It's not as bad as this chick. She's running in D.C. to be a counselor.
1: My name is Laniqua Dominique Jenkins. Yes, Laniqua Dominique is one first name. I say that because I believe in...
0: Parents, let me talk to you really quickly here. I know that everybody wants their child to be a special butterfly. I get all that. We all do it. I'm a parent. I've got two boys. My boy's at his first job today. He's out there hanging drywall. And for me, he's the most special 17-year-old in the world. You think that about yours, too. We are all this way. And your child, or maybe you are a child, is special, unique in the eyes of God, created specifically to be exactly what they are. You don't have to give them a weird name. You don't have to burden them to have to spell out their name their entire life, usually phonetically, just because you thought they needed a name so unique it would make them a special butterfly. In what universe would you name your child this?
1: My name is Laniqua Dominique Jenkins. Yes, Laniqua Dominique is one first name.
0: Laniqua Dominique Jenkins. Why would you do that to your own child? You could just name her Sarah or something like that. But why would you ever do that to your child? You know why? Because you're selfish. That's why. Also, I wanted to bring you this bit of good news. Donald Trump struck a deal with Iran. You already know that. Did you know gas prices are already coming back down? Do you know what the response is from the public now that gas prices are coming back down? Who's that genius on the radio who's been telling you that gas prices are all that matter?
2: I think the warning sign is this. Democrats have an edge, but compared to what we see historically, it's really not that big of a lead. I mean, just take a look here. Okay, this is Congress National June polls, Dem leads, and this is NBC News, midterm years with the GOP press. Look at this. They're up by 5 points, but that's half the lead they had back in 2018 when it was 10 points, and less than half the lead they had back in 2006 with 11 points when Democrats took back the House in both of those years, and now the Democratic lead is on a single hand. 1, 2, 3, 4, 5 points, and it's this type of lead where you say, you know what, Democrats are ahead, but don't count your chickens just quite yet.
0: Okay, look, I know they're still ahead. I know you're probably young, but they're still ahead. I understand that. We're possibly, probably going to lose some seats. There is a chance. Trump's back home now. Hyper-focused domestically. There is a chance, given the redistricting, remember, that's gone our way, that we don't lose that many seats. If we don't lose the House of Representatives, which I assume we still will, but if we don't lose the House of Representatives, then we don't have the Trump administration being impeached every other day. We still get two more years of Trump being able to kind of govern. I mean, he's not going to get laws passed, but kind of govern. There's a chance we can still move the ball in our direction. That's a good thing. You know, it's a bad thing? A wife who complains. So, this happened earlier today, and it's happened before. Remember when we had that talk on the show? Someone emailed in, I think it was for Ask Dr. Jesse Friday. Someone emailed in and asked, what's a pet peeve I have with the wife? And I explained that a pet peeve I had was that she puts everything away, trying to make the perfect house and all that stuff. I did not know that she was listening at that point in time. But she was listening. And I walked in, and she had this little half smirk on her snotty face, and she said, "So you don't like that I put stuff away, huh?" I said, "Yes, princess." And she said, "You know what my pet peeve is with you?" And this was a moment where I failed. The right move there would have been, "No, I don't want to know." That would have been the right move. What, Chris? It would have been. It wouldn't have held her back, probably, but it might have. It might have thrown her off in that moment. But I was feeling like I was going to try to fade the heat. So I said, what is your pet peeve with me? Now I'm going to put this question to you. You usually ask me questions. I'm going to put this question to you. We have a dumbbell set in our house. We inherited it from my father years ago. I say inherited it. He gave it to us when he had sold a house. He didn't want to move it. Whatever. It's a dumbbell set. Exactly what you'd expect. You know, fives, tens, all the way up to 50s. Just two racks. It is a dumbbell set. We have a little mini home gym here. Decent sized home gym. We have a mini home gym here. Dumbbell set. Ob's pet peeve with me is when I put my dumbbells back, and I need to stress, I put my dumbbells back. I don't just throw them on the floor or leave them laying out. I put them back every time. Her pet peeve is I do not put them back with the numbers facing up. When I put them back on the rack, I just put them back on the rack. If the number happens to be facing up, great. If the number is not facing up, what's the big deal? She is this nerdy detail accountant auditor freak. And that for her is an abomination. That for her, she couldn't imagine putting back the dumbbells without having the numbers up. What a nerd. But you know what? At least she's not funneling money to a neo-Nazi. Did you please tell me you saw this story? So we mentioned this before. It was mentioned before because we didn't have the details. The SPLC, the Southern Poverty Law Center, it's this, you know, commie group trying to destroy white men. That's really kind of what they're trying to do. Reduce the white population in America, promote communism, all that other crap. They're in a lot of legal trouble right now because of things they've been doing. It looks like they've been funding the groups they're supposed to oppose. Now, when we had talked about this previously, you and I, they were already looking pretty bad. Remember, the last time we talked about this, they were actually buying crosses and gasoline to do cross burnings. That's generally frowned upon. I wouldn't do a cross burning. apparently, it went deeper. What, Chris? The headline is SPLC boss funneled $1.2 million to lover in a neo-Nazi group. The pair even had a joint bank account. The person at the SPLC would become, this is from the article, it's New York Post, the director of the SPLC intelligence project. And they actually have a picture of her in here. And I mean, what, Chris? I'm going to get this out, okay? I'm not trying to be mean. I understand that if you are part of a neo-Nazi group, you've got some limited options out there when it comes to female companionship. I fully acknowledge that. I've never personally been part of one, but I can see how that would really kind of narrow things down for you a little bit. So I understand we're dealing with that. And I understand being part of a neo-Nazi group. Maybe you don't have the best judgment in the world. Probably not the most intelligent person, I would guess. It is a neo-Nazi group. I get all that. So I want you to understand I took all that into account. I'm looking at this dirty commie with the SPLC. And I just don't understand how you could do that. I know, look, it's baseball season. And as they say, the only way out of a slump is keep swinging. You know, keep swinging a bat. What, Chris, just explaining this. I understand that sometimes people are down and out. But man alive, buddy. There's a chance. I'm looking at the picture here. I don't know that being a Nazi was his lowest moment. What, Chris? I don't know that that was the low. You would think that'd be the low point in your life. I think it's second to last at this point in time. I'm going to move on. We'll talk about debt, do some emails, might even bring up mosquitoes, make fun of America hating Democrats first, though. Before we do that, let me talk to you about a company that doesn't hate America. I'm talking about Pure Talk, the company that loves America. Pure Talk, they're the ones that hire Americans. While all the other big mobile companies are crapping on this country, your mobile company, if it's not Pure Talk, I would be willing to bet. I bet you they're doing stuff for Pride Month, are they? Pure Talk isn't. 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Isn't that so rare these days? 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

0: You can email the show your love, your hate, your death threats, jesse@jessekellyshow.com. You know, there's such a thing as branding, right? And sometimes a company, a political party, a person, sometimes they end up burdened with a brand that is harmful to them. They don't want that brand. And so they end up taking steps to try to avoid being branded that way. What's a nice modern example of this? Carnival Cruise Lines. I don't have anything personally against Carnival Cruise Lines. I've never been on a Carnival cruise or anything like that. But in recent years, Carnival Cruise Lines, fair or unfair, has developed a reputation. What reputation? For being a ghetto, violent, trashy cruise line where you will have mobs of thugs fighting over chicken fingers in the cafeteria. Look, I'm not saying that's what happened. I'm saying that has been the reputation taken by Carnival Cruise Line. Now, if you're a cruise line, you're clearly not thrilled with that reputation. If you're a cruise, you're trying to sell paradise. You see the commercials on all those cruise commercials you see on TV or YouTube. Do you see any fights over chicken fingers? People dodging gunfire? No, you don't. What do you see? Fun and the sun and laying by the pool. Let's get the kids a pizza. Let's go to a comedy show. That's what you're selling. So Carnival Cruise Line, they've been taking extra steps recently to try to change that branding, banning things like wearing wife beaters and vaping inside, and I don't know whatever else they're trying to ban. I don't need to go down the list, but you understand exactly what I'm saying. Let's get the rough crowd out of here. If you're a Democrat, you want power because you're a filthy communist. You want to win elections. There are things that hold your party back right now. Remember I played this earlier? How could this possibly be in a year that's supposed to be a wave year for Democrats?
1: I think the warning sign is this. Democrats have an edge, but compared to what we see historically, it's really not that big of a lead. I mean, just take a look here. Okay, this is Congress National June polls, Dem leads, and this is NBC News, midterm years with the GOP press. Look at this. They're up by 5 points, but that's half the lead they had back in 2018 when it was 10 points, and less than half the lead they had back in 2006 with 11 points when Democrats took back the House in both of those years, and now the Democratic lead is on a single hand. 1, 2, 3, 4, 5 points, and it's this type of lead where you say, you know what, Democrats are ahead, but don't count your chickens just quite yet.
0: How's that possible? It's supposed to be a Democrat wave year. How's that possible? There are different reasons, but one of the reasons is Democrats are thought to be anti-American. And of course, they are anti-American. The Democrat Party, people think they hate the country. That's what people think. That's an accurate way to think, by the way, but that's what people think about Democrats. Even normies, they look at the Democrats and they think, they hate the United States of America. And here's the thing. People generally don't want to be led by somebody who hates the place they're representing or serving. You want someone who loves America. You and I may disagree on a whole host of issues, but I think we would both agree, whoever it is sitting there as president or senator or whatever, I want them to love the country. I want my governor to love the state. I want my mayor to love the town. At least give me that. Democrats have a bad reputation as being America haters. They don't seem that keen on changing that representation or that reputation. The World Cup is going on right now. It doesn't matter. It's some foreign sport, but the World Cup is going on right now. These are two Democrats for New York. They were asked who they're rooting for, and I want to go ahead and stress, not only is America in the World Cup, they've already won a game in the World Cup. They look to be, I mean, at least decent. They can play. Democrats, who are you rooting for?
2: What do you think will win it all? Who are you rooting for?
3: Oh, I like Mexico.
2: Mexico, there you go.
4: I'm rooting for Senegal.
2: Senegal, okay.
0: Adriano Espaillat and Darializa Chevalier, they're rooting for Mexico and Senegal. It's criminal how much Democrats miss a strong Nancy Pelosi. It really is. I've come back to it many times before. This is why you need somebody like Grandma Vodka. Before she lost her fastball and her dentures fell out and all that other stuff, Nancy Pelosi, she was the one who held the animals back from their worst possible instinct. That's what Nancy Pelosi did. Now, there's no more leash. They are completely unleashed. There's no more guardrails. There's nobody they're afraid of. There's nobody nothing. You are already saddled with the reputation of being America-hating savages. Then you come out and you say, I'm openly rooting against the country. Did I tell you we ordered KFC the other day? Luke and me, we ordered KFC the other day. I hadn't had KFC in forever. We picked up a bucket of chicken. KFC, it was fantastic. Chris, can you people eat KFC? It's amazing. They have new fries now? What? No, not the wedges. Like, yeah, that's what I mean. Not the wedges. Normal fries, dude. It was for real. Burna is for real, too. Crime is for real. There's violent crime all over our society. You know that. You know that sadly we have political leaders, judges, and DAs who purposely put violent people on your street corner. You have to carry something on you. When I tell you about getting a Burna launcher, I want you to know a couple things. One, it's legal in all 50 states. 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I'll be back.
5: Rick Jackson reportedly wins the Republican primary runoff for Georgia governor. The 77-year-old billionaire defeated President Trump's endorsed candidate, Lieutenant Governor Burt Jones. Jackson will face Democratic nominee, former Atlanta Mayor Keisha Lance Bottoms in November. The other big winner, Mike Collins, who won the Republican Senate primary runoff. President Trump gave a last-minute endorsement to Collins over former football coach Derek Dooley. During his victory speech, Collins said there's only one mission.
6: Fox News, I'm Sue Guzman. Primary cell tonight in several states in Georgia. We have Republican representative and Trump-backed Mike Collins defeating Derek Dooley for the Republican U.S. Senate nomination. Billionaire Rick Jackson has defeated Trump-backed Lieutenant Governor Burt Jones for the Republican nomination for governor. And Oklahoma Congressman Kevin Hearn has won the Republican nod for Senate, while Trump-backed Mike Mazzei has advanced to the Republican primary runoff election for governor. Few details known, but the U.S. and Iran are set to sign a deal to end the conflict in Geneva, Switzerland, Friday.
7: Now we know why Iran agreed to sign. Instant access to their main moneymaker. According to the Wall Street Journal, the U.S. will allow Iran to immediately begin selling oil and fuel under the deal to end the war, offering Tehran an early financial incentive to wind down the conflict.
6: Fox's Peter Ducey. 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
5: Hello, this is Michael Persley, Chief of Police of the Albany Police Department. 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
11: Showers and a few strong thunderstorms around this evening. A few showers overnight tonight as well. Low around 70. Tomorrow, mostly cloudy. Good chance of showers and thunderstorms, warming back to the mid-80s. Keep those showers and thunderstorms around Thursday, high in the upper 80s. I'm Georgia WeatherNet meteorologist KJ Allen.
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0: wonderful Tuesday. Don't shake your head when I'm jamming to the Allman Brothers, because I don't have to talk. It's an audio medium. If we want to jam out to rock and roll, we can jam out to rock and roll. Chris, have you ever thought about this? Me becoming a rock DJ? What? Why? What do you mean I couldn't do it? Why couldn't I do it? Why? My taste in music's not that great? This is from someone who likes the Smashing Pumpkins and doesn't like Motown. I know music, Chris. You don't know anything. Anyway, you can download the show if you miss any part of it. iHeart, Spotify, iTunes. Also, the debt will balloon to 123% of the U.S. economy by 2036 without action from Congress. I have great news for you. Congress is going to take action. They're going to make everything worse. Let's do some emails. Dr. Jesse, I've never really been a Star Trek fan. I've seen episodes of Star Trek over several decades. In recent months, I watched about a dozen episodes of the original one. It seems that in each episode, the crew from the Enterprise will have some interaction with the culture of some planet, often after being warned to go away or not meddle, yet Captain Kirk and his crew will very righteously involve themselves with the planet's culture, get into a conflict, and completely wreck the cultural norms of the planet. And all of it is done with a sense of righteous justice for the good of human and alien kind. Have you ever watched Star Trek enough to notice this obnoxious behavior? Says his name is Bob. Bob, I swear on my life, I've seen a lot of Star Trek. I'm not a Star Trek nerd, but I watched it when I was a kid. I've seen a couple of the newer movies. I heard the new series, which is on Amazon or Netflix or something, is totally gay. So I haven't seen any of that.
1: Why are you gay?
0: But now that

0: you bring it up, I can see what you're talking about. And here's the thing about man. Men are naturally conquerors. We are. Conquest is something, I don't know that I'm defending it. It's not that I'm defending it, but conquest is something looked down upon by modern sensibilities, for the most part. If you want to think of a conquest that is not kind of sneered at, you really have to go to ancient history for that. You'll look at any relatively modern conqueror and you'll say to yourself, ah, freaking tyrant, taking what doesn't belong to him. And in the next breath, you'd be like, man, Alexander the Great was pretty awesome, right? Well, conquest is the very nature of man. You could argue it's a fallen part of our nature or a wonderful part of our nature before, no matter how you feel about it. But it is man's nature to conquer something. If me and 10 friends were out on a boat and we discover a deserted island and we discovered some weird island people there with spears and stuff like that. You know, they're chucking spears at us and we're ducking and we're, oh my gosh, spear people. And we'll call them spear people. Of course, that's what we'd call it. What, Chris? We'd learn to speak the language too, though. After we got done dodging the spears, it would be human nature to either conquer them, or if we couldn't conquer them, maybe that seemed too mean. We don't want to go in there with guns a-blazing, right, and mow down all the spear people. If we didn't conquer them, maybe we would just, hey, let's help them. Hey, let's bring, you know what they need? They need to learn how to read. They don't know how to read. Let's bring these people some books. Hey, click, click. Come over here, bring the kids. We're going to teach you guys how to read. Also, the medical care in this village is terrible. And by the way, looking at your teeth, the dental care is non-existent whatsoever. We're going to bring some dentists in here. Let's get you some vaccines. We need to get some vaccinations in here. Sorry about the smallpox. That was my bad. It would be human nature. Let's help them out. Do you know a lot of the conquest of the Indians? There's no question about it. A lot of it was violent, right, on all sides and all that. But you know, a lot of it was done out of the goodness of people's hearts. Hey, the education in this village is not great. We have a schoolhouse right up the road. You can learn history, reading, writing, arithmetic. Do you really need to learn how to ride a horse at the age of 4? Come on, those days are clearly gone here. Why don't you, out of the goodness of their heart, whether it's out of the goodness of your heart or your fallen nature or whatever it is man's desire to conquer things. We're already talking about Elon Musk is all over Mars. We haven't even really settled down on the moon. We landed on the moon. We planted a flag on it. I know we're going to get emails about landing on the moon now, Chris, that I even brought it up. I know the emails are coming, and I welcome them, by the way. There's some dude right now, he's hammered, and he's hammering out an email about landing on the moon. Anyway, moving on. Yeah, please send it. We want it. Please send it. We haven't even really settled down on the moon. We've moved on to another planet. And guess what the plans are? To colonize it, to move in, to create. It's man's nature. It is man's nature. My biggest complaint with the Mars thing, we'll get back to the questions, I have no idea why we're talking about this now, is I always wanted an underwater city first. I've seen those underwater cities in the movies. What, Chris? What? Why not? Why? Chris said, do you want to live in a submarine where there's a single crack and it's gone? Chris, are you aware of the environment on Mars? Are you under the impression that being at the bottom of the ocean would be less dangerous than living in Mars? I think it's like 300 degrees. What? Chris is just being a big baby about the water, and he's worried about cracks in the water and things like that. First of all, Chris, I can swim. I'm not worried about some cracks in the water. That's one. Two, I don't think you have really sat down and given this the thought that I have given it. And the reason I'm bringing this up is I probably spent 20 minutes daydreaming about this last night. Don't make that face. I was sitting by myself and I was thinking, how peaceful would it be to go to sleep with all kinds of fish and stuff swimming all around your windows and over you? What if you even saw like a dolphin? Ka-ka, ka-ka, and the sounds the dolphin. What? Chris, what? The construction is not going to keep me up, Chris. I'm going to have one of the private suites reserved for what? For very famous celebrities. I will be doing the radio show for our underwater empire down there. I'm telling you, man, underwater empire should come way before Mars. And I have a serious problem with Elon Musk. Seriously, because that's what I want. I want him to take his money and do what I want. This lady, Louise Locus, isn't getting what she wanted. She's a commie out of Virginia. What happened here?
1: It was no worse for sure. Well, at least he would call me on the phone and talk to me.
2: Governor Youngkin will at least call
1: you. Oh, yeah, he would.
2: Governor Spanberger won't?
1: I'm not offered, no. And I think some of that's partly my fault, too, but anyway.
2: When's the last time she called you?
1: Well, I'm sure it was several weeks ago.
2: Several weeks ago?
1: Yes.
0: Who is this woman? What's she talking about? Again, her name is Louise. I called her Louise. Her name is Louise Locus. Shut up, Corey. You didn't know that was her name. Louise Locus. She's a communist in Virginia. You know what she was put in charge of? That redistricting effort. Remember the Virginia redistricting where they crookedly phased out all the Republican seats except for one? It became a 10-to-1 Democrat state. And then the Virginia Supreme Court looked at the whole thing and said, what? No, you can't do that. That's unconstitutional. We'll talk about communists here. Hang on.
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0: Jesse Kelly Show, final segment of the Jesse Kelly Show, but we shall return tomorrow on a Wednesday on a hump day, and you can email us jesse@jessekellyshow.com. So Louise Lucas, she was in charge of the crooked Virginia redistricting effort for the communists. That redistricting effort passed, and then it got shot down by the Virginia Supreme Court. Now, the governor won't take her phone call?
1: It was no worse for sure. Well, at least he would call me on the phone and talk to me.
2: Governor Youngkin will at least call
1: you. Oh, yeah, he would.
2: Governor Spanberger won't?
1: I'm not offered, no. And I think some of that's partly my fault, too, but anyway.
2: When's the last time she called you?
1: Well, I'm sure it was several weeks ago.
2: Several weeks ago?
1: Yes.
0: You ever heard that saying? Anybody ever told you this, or have you ever heard it as it pertains to your job, to your career? They won't love you back. You ever heard that? Someone will be talking about how, oh, man, I'm working 78 hours a week. I'm busting my butt. And the boss doesn't seem to recognize it. And then some grizzled old veteran will step in and say, hey, man, those companies don't love you back. You communists who listen to the show, please remember that all the people you surround yourself with, all your fellow communists, your friends, family, elected representatives, doesn't matter who it is, they're only loyal to the revolution. That is their only loyalty. Maybe you have convinced yourself that you're part of the group, that you're important, that they love you, they enjoy your company. Who knows what you've convinced yourself of? If you run in Democrat circles, hardcore Democrat circles, the people you run with, they would slam a knife in your back without hesitation. Without hesitation, the second you harm the revolution. I warned everybody before it happened, 2 years before it happened, I told everybody Democrats were not going to let Joe Biden run again. They were going to run him out. And everybody called me a moron, told me I was crazy, a conspiracy theorist. But of course, I was right. Why? Because I knew what the Bidens didn't know. They don't love you back. They're never going to love you back. Super Sure is going to love you. Did you know that? You're going to love Super Sure, and Super Sure is going to love you. 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
3: Transgender actress Laverne Cox, who? I don't know either. Revealing 90% of her income has been lost over the last few years, blaming it on Trump's attacks on gender ideology and DEI. This Emmy award-winning actress telling The Guardian that the regime has threatened to defund any colleges and universities that promote gender ideology and DEI. It appears that nobody wants to pay Laverne's ridiculous speaking fees to push her ridiculous ideology any longer. So she is.
0: Men can't find work in this economy. It's freaking heartbreaking. Dear Shogun Oracle, I have a fellow volunteer at a food pantry, most kind-hearted person I've met. He had taken it upon himself to help a family in need, but he's fed up with them, and that's saying something. I could write a list of transgressions that would be minutes long to read, but the short story is the husband is in need is splitting, the wife is bedridden, and there's a sweet elderly dog that'll come with a hefty vet bill being left behind. When should a person decide to cut another off? Look, it's wonderful to want to help people. I don't care whether it's homeless people, your neighbor, your family. We want to have a heart for other people. We do, for people in need. But you really need to closely monitor if that person is becoming poisonous for you. You know how you can tell? I'll give you a little clue. Here's something I learned after being burned many, many times before. If I ever help somebody, which you and I both know I would never do, but if I actually help somebody, I feel great when I'm done if it was a healthy thing. If it's ugly or unhealthy, I feel dirty, guilty, like crap. The second that relationship starts feeling like crap is when you need to cut bait. Sounds like Trump might be feeling this way about Israel right now. Golly, he's spicy.
4: I'll tell you what, Israel's fighting Hezbollah too long and too many people are being killed. And you don't have to knock down an apartment house every time you're looking for somebody. Because there are a lot of people in those apartment houses, and they're not all Hezbollah, that I can tell you.
0: I think Trump and Netanyahu have really gotten into some serious dust-ups recently, for all the reasons we've laid out before. I think that relationship may be a little bit on the outs, and I don't know where it goes from here. The reason I say that is this deal, this Iran deal, it's not like it's done. Apparently, it's 60 days of Iran has to do this, and then this has to happen, and this can't happen, and then this has to happen. But don't wait, we also need this to happen. And it's 60 days of things have to be done. Are Trump and Netanyahu going to fight the whole time? I don't know, but it's ugly.
3: And now,
5: here's a headline.
6: Fire, go, you know the thing.
3: Headlines we didn't get to.
0: Somali professor. 87% of Minnesota fraudsters are Somali because Somalis are still transitioning to American values. That's so great. Why are some people mosquito magnets? Clues are emerging. I have always known that mosquitoes love me because mosquitoes have excellent taste. McDonald's is serving fried apple pie again for America's 250th birthday. Gosh!
7: You know, freedom is not free.
0: Sexually rejected flies turn to booze. It's just like guys in the army. Thune seeks FISA renewal without Save America Act. It's wild how the Senate can rally every vote it needs whenever it comes to spying on you and taking away your freedoms. But if you ever need them to actually do something to make your country better, they're nowhere to be found. We will be back tomorrow to do it again. That's all.

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4: Results coming in. I'm Sue Guzman, Fox News. In one of the most closely watched primary races, the Republican representative and Trump-backed Mike Collins has defeated first-time candidate Derek Dooley for the Republican U.S. Senate nomination in Georgia. He will face off against Democratic incumbent Senator John Ossoff in November. Billionaire Rick Jackson has defeated Trump-backed Lieutenant Governor Burke Jones for the Republican nomination for governor in Georgia. He will take on Atlanta Mayor Keisha Lance Bottoms in the general election. In Oklahoma, Congressman Kevin Hearn has won the Republican nomination for Senate, while Trump-backed Mike Mazzei advances to the Republican primary runoff election for governor. And three-term U.S. Congressman Barry Moore, who had the backing of President Trump, has won the GOP primary runoff for U.S. Senate in Alabama. And the agreement to end the conflict with Iran is set to be signed on Friday, but little of it has been released to the public. Vice President J.D. Vance on Fox's The Five.
5: The agreement's actually very simple. It says, one, Iran can't have a nuclear weapon. Two, the Straits of Hormuz are open. And number three, there are all of these benefits contemplated that the Iranians can get if they behave, if they stop developing terrorism, if they stop funding terrorism, if they stop supporting the rebuilding of the nuclear arms program, they actually can get some real benefits. If they don't do any of that stuff, they don't get anything.
4: Senate Majority Leader John Thune.
6: I do believe there are going to be some hard questions that get asked, and a lot of it will revolve around what are the financial incentives here and what are they conditioned upon.
4: Thune on Fox's special report with Brett Baer. President Trump and G7 leaders focusing on the Ukraine war, and the president's considering reimposing sanctions soon on Russian oil shipments. Ukrainian President Volodymyr Zelensky joined those talks in France, and the U.S. military says it carried out another strike on a suspected drug boat in the Eastern Pacific, killing one and injuring two others. 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
4: Five people under arrest in connection with an alleged plan to attack the UFC Freedom 250 event at the White House last weekend. More from Fox's Christina Coleman.
9: Arrests were made in California, Missouri, Ohio, and Nebraska. One of the alleged motives was to target, quote, capitalist elites and politicians. Fortunately, the FBI stopped this sick and twisted plan. Vice President J.D. Vance was in the crowd that night.
5: A lot of people could have got hurt if these guys pulled this off. There were 80,000 people And those are just innocent human beings.
9: Investigators say the mother of this 19-year-old suspect who was arrested in connection to the plot called police and warned them of her son's recent concerning behavior. That information assisted with the investigation. The feds are also looking at 23 people in online chats.
4: Authorities recovered boxes of ammunition as well as a rifle. At least one person is dead, another wounded after a shooting at a Delaware hospital. Wilmington police say a 23-year-old man has been taken into custody in Philadelphia. Wilmington Hospital was initially placed on lockdown, but that lockdown has since been lifted. Delaware Governor Matt Myers said the shooting hits especially close to home for his family, as his wife works at Christian Care, the hospital system that includes the Wilmington Hospital. There's no word on a motive. And President Trump's remodeled Lincoln Memorial reflecting pool has hit a snag.
10: An algae bloom has turned Trump's American flag blue water murky, which National Park Service workers are now struggling to address. The renovation cost nearly $15 million. Trump says he was moved to act after a friend visiting from Germany called the pool dark and disgusting. Algae has plagued the site since it opened over a century ago. On Tuesday, Park Service employees and contractors deployed chemicals and ozone nanobubbles in an effort to keep the algae in check. Tom Rigotti, Fox News.
4: Stocks finished the day mixed on Wall Street. The Dow with another record close, up 328 points. The Nasdaq lost 300. S&P dropped 43. I'm Sue Guzman. This is Fox News.
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1: And we're talking with Heidi Hollis. She found the shadow people, the hat man, and now she has stigmata, the stigmata images of Christ all over her body. She will be back with calls with her in a moment on Coast to Coast.
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1: And welcome back, George Norrie, along with Heidi Hollis and your calls. Heidi, does any of the stigmata hurt?
8: Yeah, that's how I came across to know that they existed for some of them. Like the wrists, for instance, I turn my car really fast. I go to the ER and you know, I have these odd situations with my holes in my bones. And with the knees, they've always been painful. I remember being a toddler not liking to crawl on my knees. Well, they're split in half, and they're not split in the typical way. There's three different types of bipart patella. I have one that's not on the charts. So, they do. But again, it's their congenital. So it's like a medical form of stigmata that just so happens to match against the Shroud of Turin, according to two scientists that I had take a look at it. So it's been a really wild ride. George, you mentioned that I hadn't told you guys I had a hard time accepting. I had a hard time even speaking to one of my siblings about it. So It's been a really difficult time. I took a step back from social media. I was really digging deep and trying to understand what this all meant and how I didn't remember this part when I remember so much of why I agreed to be born here, why I'm here. And so I kind of had a lot of conversations praying to God, like, really, you didn't tell me this, huh? But oddly enough, when I did have some of these medical challenges come up that had me in a hospital or something like that, only for it to resolve or or be miraculously cured, like a brain aneurysm, George. That was the last time I saw Jesus. He would show up to heal different things, and one of them was a brain aneurysm. It's like I'm in the ICU, I go to emergency surgery, it's gone. I don't have it. Well, maybe we misdiagnosed. I'm like, so many things that should have destroyed me got healed or misdiagnosed. And one rare thing after another where I had to find answers. I just wouldn't have never guessed it was this until a Vatican scholar and the different scientists gave me these answers. But I was the last one to step, to be honest.
1: Are you okay?
8: I am. I'm great. You know, I really am. I had some close calls just because it'll look like it's something awful, but it'll end up being nothing, George, again and again. And, you know, I had a really crazy challenge not too long ago that, you know, I go to the top hospital in the world. They only had two others who had this. And guess what, George? It remedies on its own, essentially. And I'm like back at square one. I'm like, I'm expecting the worst, just like the technical difficulties of tonight. There are some evil things that really hate my guts, and I take it as a compliment, like Hatman, shadow people. So I expect the worst, but it always ends up being okay. So I just roll with the punches, George, and it's been a wild ride, and I would have never guessed in a million years this is where I'd be sitting trying to explain how I've got these things. And this is my first time speaking publicly about it, and I had no idea where to begin with it. So rough start, but hey, we're getting there, George.
1: How did you discover the Hat Man, Heidi?
8: Oh, gosh. That was something that actually went after a friend of mine. I discovered the shadow people, and I thought it was another form that shadow people had taken, you know, until I wrote the book that was exclusively about the Hat Man that let me know that he was something different. And then he started introducing himself to people and saying that he was the devil himself. And a lot of people that experienced him also said the same thing. They would ask that question, who is he? He's the devil, isn't he? And my understanding and recollections of agreeing to come here was to introduce essentially the modern day devil in the world today, and that being him. And his minions being shadow people, and the old hag, and Grim Reaper-looking shadow thing, the hooded shadow-looking things, which are actually alien beings. But if it's evil, it's on one side of the fence. They all have a similar agenda. If it's a negative alien being, they're just all the same. But if anything can't stand the name of Jesus Christ in their presence, that's not a friend that I'd care to have. Stop by. It's been coming full circle, if you will. It's like here, starting off talking about the demonic, and coming to this conclusion of God showing himself in the world today with evidence, with scientific proof, with stories. I didn't mention, this is crazy, over the years, George, I've had maybe a dozen people send me emails saying, hey, you know, I saw you. You told me to reach out to you. So here I am. You saved my life. You really helped me. George, when I close my eyes at night, I am suddenly in somebody's face. And you think it's a dream until they write you and say, hey, you gave me your name. Here I am. You know, don't you remember? And so I learned that's called bilocation. It wasn't until the Vatican scholar told me that's what it's called. I've asked for years, what is that? Why are people seeing me? And to learn, it's called bilocation. And they followed it up to say, only the saints do that, Heidi. And I'm like, what is a saint? I understand a saint to be anybody who believes in Christ, but Catholics have a different belief of the saints being something that we all strive to be. I had not heard of that before. There's a lot that I wasn't familiar with the Catholic understandings. But as I mentioned, I tried talking to a lot of people about what it is that they understand. And I've had, now this gets even stranger, because I've had a lot of dream vision-like things of Catholic saints. I didn't know who they were, though. One being a Joseph of Cupertino, the flying monk. I didn't know there was such a thing, but I've been seeing him so many times. I didn't know who he was. And I'm not a psychic or a guru or anything like that. I'm just me that I would just make note of it. I'd share with a handful of people that I knew, but I didn't know what that there were answers to this. And I want to say, too, like, even when it comes to the Vatican, CIA, different clergy, different people, different scientists who've helped me over these 5 years, even when it comes to the Vatican, CIA, different clergy, different people, different scientists who've helped me over these 5 years.

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1: And we'll be back with Final Calls with Heidi Hollis in just a moment on Coast to Coast. 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And then later on, Catherine Nadel joins us to talk about the other side. Beyond Belief, that's our television show, and we invite you to go to beyondbelief.com to watch them.
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2: And welcome back to Coast to Coast. George Norrie with you. Our final segment with Heidi Hollis as we talk about her strange situation. Heidi, is it still ongoing for you?
3: But it's okay. You know, I am fine. I just have, evidence of divine design, apparently, that God has been very active. And I wanted to also point out something, George. I think I might have mentioned once on a prior program that there is a series called Millennium, and I'll just simply say this. From my perspective and others, there are elements in it that feel strikingly familiar to my life and my family story, even using our names. Not going to make any legal claim, but I'm talking about parallels, and that it's a third and final season, and it is about the apocalypse and how the secret groups are essentially trying to control the apocalypse through my character and the family. I was contacted by somebody in the CIA that told me that is a form of predictive programming, that they have technology that they're using. And I'm probably part of the one family or several families that they actually keep an eye on. To use the names and likeness, I mean, it's so strange, but it says a lot, and it pulls more into this full circle of what is all of this, except to understand that there is a spiritual battle going on, and there are a lot of people in the government and in different institutions that are very much aware of it. And they keep an eye on people like myself, and they give hints in our programming. They give hints, and they approach people like me. And we don't necessarily have the goods always on us to say, look, this is them approaching. But they're doing it, and I'm glad. And they've been kind. They've been, you know, very generous with their time and trying to help and explain things. And I'm glad to be able to have the opportunity to speak to it here today about it, though it didn't come out as planned initially, but it's, hey, I think that everything happens for a reason, and I'm glad to be a part of, introducing Shadow People Hatman to talking more about Christ on your show, George.
2: All right, let's go to Ruth in Maryland. Take it away, Ruthie.
4: Oh, hi, George and Heidi. Thank you so much for taking my call. And Heidi, I am so sorry about what you went through, but I just want you to know that we love you and you are one of our favorite guests. And when I found out you were going to be on tonight, I had to go to the library because I don't have any internet here. I had heard that you were, a cartoonist. I'm the one that, has the little doggy that chewed up two of my gold crosses while on my neck while I was sleeping. If you remember that.
3: Yeah. Last time. Oh my gosh.
4: Yeah. I love doing cartoons myself, and I keep a logbook, a coast logbook, and at the bottom of the page I draw little cartoons. It's funny. I have one of you, George, when I talked about school. It coast is like school, where you're the professor and you're teaching us, and guess what you're saying? You're saying, please watch your language.
2: That's me.
4: And yes. Anyway, yes, Heidi. Oh my gosh, I was in such a bad mood before I went to the library because I've been so stressed out. And when I saw your cartoons, your comics, oh my gosh, it just put a smile on my face with the Bigfoot and the trick or treat ones. Oh, they're like one of the best ones. And
3: gotta have fun with the paranormal. I love that's all I ever wanted to be growing up, was a comic strip artist, and I still do it with the Outlander comic.
4: I was wondering, how old were you when you started drawing, and could you please put out a book on your comics? I would love to be one of the first ones to buy it, Heidi, and thank you so much.
3: Thank you for that. I appreciate that. I have a big sense of humor, so the outlanderscomic.com, I've got it on Instagram and all that. I promise I'll put out a book. I mean, when you're in this field and you understand so many different elements of it, it's fun to put it in the comic and learn to laugh at it, as I do with the books that I write, too. I have a lot of humor in them. Even this book on Jesus, the Anomalies book too. So I just think it's good to be as humanly flawed as possible when we talk about any topic, you know, have fun and keep it real at the same time. So I appreciate your call.
2: Heidi, where do we get your book, The Anomalies?
3: The Anomalies, it's an ebook right now. The print book will be out in about a month, and that is everywhere that you can find a book, honestly. So it's on Amazon, of course, The Anomalies, and on HeidiHollis.com. You can go there, and I'll give you a direct link to it.
2: All right, let's go to Rich in California on the wild card line. Hey, Rich, go ahead.
5: Hey, thank you. Heidi, I'm trying to figure out this being you're talking about. Did he ever make it anything clear as to what he was saying? Because he sounds kind of confusing to me.
3: Are you talking about the being that helped myself and my college roommate learn about the ins and outs of the shadow people Hatman phenomenon? You know, it's wild because a lot of people think I researched it and put out the definitions and how to deal with them when I was in college. And I'm like, there was nobody talking about this. I named these things because I was talking to my friends about it. This information came by way of a being that is not human, looks like a small child, fleshy colored. And he would speak of God and Christ and how they took their orders from them, and this is how you defeat these negative beings, whether they're abducting you or if they're shadow people or hat man, and how to bless your space. I have the free method of how to do that on my website, too, to you know, be able to have upper hand so you don't have to be victim to these beings, because they disrupt your whole your whole life. And if you don't have good sleep, I mean, it breaks you down from the inside out in your family. So, but yeah, so this being, I've referenced him so many times. A lot of people think shadow people, Hatman's all paranormal. I'm like, I had a UFO group for 15 years. I spoke as somebody that researched the topic of UFOs and had this non-human being with myself and college roommate telling us about faith and spirit and how to fight the dark. So, not confusing at all for me.
2: Let's go next to James in Manhattan, New York, east of the Rockies. Hi, James.
6: Hi, George. Thank you for letting me be on your show. Listen, this is going to be real quick for you or Heidi.
2: Okay.
6: You or Heidi. I don't know what year it was, but I believe it was 2012. I was at a psychiatric center, and it was not the medication. It was not the medication. This is my first vision. I saw two lights. One gold and one green. They were giving off all sorts of different lights. It looked like a piece of heaven, you know, and even black lights was coming off of it. This was my first vision. I swear to God, on the stack of Holy Qurans and Bibles, this was my first vision. It was not the medication at all.
2: I'll give that to you, Heidi. What do you think?
3: I'm not familiar with that kind of thing, but I appreciate you sharing your story. That's fascinating.
2: Where do you think these visions come from, Heidi?
3: You know, I'll tell you, and having now I know our out-of-body experiences and bilocations, time does not seem to be limited. I go forward in time and backwards in time, and apparently in this time where people would find me. So I think it's for myself, because now I know I am made so different, and other aspects are very different. For me, I don't have the answers, but I think we all are capable of having different types of experiences, and being able to accept them is probably the biggest challenge, to be honest.
2: Next up, Taylor in Iowa is with us. Go ahead, Taylor.
7: Hi, can you guys hear me?
2: Yes, we can. Yep.
7: Normally, I'd call from either of the lines, but Tom instructed me to go to the international line because he couldn't hear me. So I'm here on the international line. I'm smiling because I get to talking to you both. Heidi, what got you, what prompted you to write your book and talk about all these things that you're talking about now?
3: Well, I plan to write a second book to my Jesus is No Joke book because I'd seen Jesus more times, and I wanted to put those in the next book. But then I was met with the Vatican scholar who's pointing so much in my direction, and I just stopped writing. And I'm like, this is, it just got so complicated. And I had to pause and learn. And I felt like I was starting to feel rather selfish, especially during the time of COVID when people are like, where's God? Well, you know, we're getting sick, we're dying, we're losing our jobs. And I'm like, and here I was just shown a part of God being real. And I'm sitting here doubting. And I'm like, this can't be on me, you know? So I felt a responsibility, and with knowledge comes responsibility. And I just wanted people to know that, you know, God shows up in the places that we would never expect. And, you know, it's not been easy, but you know what? I'm very happy that I have, and even though it's the first time I'm talking about it publicly, I'm proud that, I was able to get the words out, you know, to some extent. There's a whole lot more that goes to it. I have, the book was over 500 pages long. I had to cut it in half because there's so much more to say. That second book, The Anomalies, will be coming out as soon as I get it edited. I just feel that we all should know. Like, I don't think sitting on knowledge is okay. It's just like the UFO disclosure. They have all of this knowledge and they're not sharing. Like, who's to say you shouldn't know? So I just felt like if I could help people understand, even some small way, I'm here for that.
2: Did you ever think, Heidi, that you would be in that position?
3: No, gosh, no, George. I mean, I'm humbled. I really am, and I'm glad that, you know, I've heard from people already that it's helped to know, and I think my reputation has helped people to be able to accept. I wouldn't sit here and tell a fib, you know, that this is something that I've been in this field for so long, and to come full circle to this and pointing this way. No way. But I'm absolutely glad that it's pointing to God and not to me.
2: Let's go to Jim in Sheboygan, Wisconsin. Hey, Jim, go ahead.
8: Yes, George, first of all, I want to thank you for taking my call. And Heidi, I want to tell you that you have wonderful talk shows. Heidi, I just like to tell you that I was abused when I was a kid. And when somebody told me about Jesus and told me that the Bible is the only thing that's true. And another thing I want to tell you is we're all saved by grace. That's what the Bible says. We're saved by grace, and if we follow Jesus, we will have a better life.
3: Most definitely. I appreciate that. My podcast right here on George's network, Dark Becomes Light, talking about spiritual warfare. And yeah, I mean, it's so much a part of the stuff I've been doing all this time, and I'm so glad that you said that about, you know, God is the way. That's all I know. Everything I do is for Him, so...
2: How evil is the Hat Man, Heidi?
3: Oh, gosh. Well, I mean, he's taken the responsibility to say he is the devil himself. So collecting souls, torturing people till they want to give their souls up, I think that's as dark and as low down as you can get. So just as awful as you can imagine, George.
2: Quick call from Ed in Charlotte, North Carolina. Go ahead, Eddie.
9: Yeah, Heidi, I'm a math freak, so I know you as H squared, which I'm sure you understand. And George shows the tremendous genius he is in this field because he realized how important your knowledge was way back and continued to have you on. And my heart goes out to you having to deal with the Shadow Man. I'm not built to be able to handle that. Thank God I've never seen one yet. But I have a question. Way back on a show, you made the comment that you saw a sculpture of a hat man without a hat made by Rudolf Steiner. And I want to know, first of all, Rudolf Steiner to me is like Elon Musk of the day. He picked up that energy from the center of the Milky Way hits Venus and creates a lot to do with plant life on Earth.
2: 30 seconds, Heidi. What do you think?
3: Wow. Well, I have his image on my website. His name is Ahriman. I'm not that familiar with Rudolf Steiner, just that work that I'd seen. But, yeah, George is a genius. He gave me a chance, and I appreciate it. Everybody at Coast gave me a shot, and I'm always grateful. And and thankful. Even Tom over there, my buddy.
2: And we love your little news segments that you do for us as well, Heidi.
3: Love you guys. This has been awesome to have this privilege. And thanks for letting me tell my story. I appreciate it.
2: Good luck and take medically healthy care of yourself, okay?
3: Oh, I'm good. 100%.
2: All right, you stay that way. Heidi Hollis, the name of the book, The Anomalies. For Dan Galante, Tom Danheiser, Sue Trikas, Lex Lonehood, Sean Ladasore, Alec Fernandez, Stephanie Smith, Tim Banal, George Knapp, and Richard Serrett, I'm George Norrie, somewhere out there on Coast to Coast AM. We'll see you on our next edition. Until then, be safe, everyone.

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9: Looking for more details on the deal. I'm Ted Lindner, Fox News. Iran and the U.S. agreeing to a deal to end hostilities in the Middle East, but key details pertaining to Iran's nuclear program remain unresolved. Vice President Vance says that's one reason why he's going to Switzerland Friday for the signing of the Memorandum of Understanding.
10: What I'm trying to do is send a signal that the entire American government is actually oriented towards getting a good outcome for the American people. I kind of want to figure out how real are they? How fake are they? They're making a lot of promises. Are those promises actually going to be met with real action? That's why I'm going to show up to the negotiation. That's why I showed up to Pakistan a couple of months ago, and we're going to stay involved in this process.
9: The vice president appearing on Fox's The Five. Fox's Peter Ducey's got more from Geneva, Switzerland.
11: President Trump is saying, you don't have to take my word for it that it's a good deal. Just look at the Strait of Hormuz.
12: Ships are starting to move now. We're going to have it fully open by Friday. The ships are starting to move nicely. Oil is starting to go, and the prices are coming down rapidly.
11: The president also posted Iran has agreed to never have a nuclear weapon. Well, Vice President Vance has said $300 billion in a reconstruction fund is something that is on the table, but the money would be coming from Gulf partners and not from the U.S.
9: In one of the most closely watched primary races, Republican representative and Trump-backed Mike Collins has defeated first-time candidate Derek Dooley for the Republican U.S. Senate nomination in Georgia. He'll face off against Democrat incumbent Senator John Ossoff in November. Billionaire Rick Jackson's defeated Trump-backed Lieutenant Governor Burt Jones for the Republican nomination for governor in Georgia. He'll take on Atlanta Mayor Keisha Lance Bottoms. In Oklahoma, Congressman Kevin Hearn has won the Republican nomination for Senate, while Trump-backed Mike Massey advances to the Republican primary runoff election for governor, and three-term U.S. Congressman Barry Moore, who had the backing of President Trump, has won the GOP primary runoff for U.S. Senate in Alabama. 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
9: Five people under arrest in connection with a plot to attack the UFC Freedom 250 fight at the White House Sunday.
15: Officials say explosive-laden drones were planned to strike nearby buildings and then trigger a crowd stampede that would have led them directly toward a pre-staged sniper team. Phase two would then call for storming the White House. 23 individuals have been identified and multiple arrests have already been made. The entire plot may have been stopped thanks to a concerned mom in Ohio. Investigators say that man, 19-year-old Tyson Proper's mom, called cops sharing concerns about her son's recent conduct, including firearms purchases and his communication with people online, according to authorities.
9: That's Fox's Kevin Cork. Authorities discovered boxes of ammunition and a rifle decorated with an American flag pattern. Vice President J.D. Vance says attacks like this would justify the use of FISA if the alleged conspirators were from out of the country. Chicago police have a person in custody tonight following an investigation into a large cross that was set on fire in a city park last week. Fox's Lisa Lacera.
16: A 21-year-old college student told the local TV station he's the shirtless person seen on video distributed by police, saying he was protesting President Trump and not making a racist statement, adding he knew about the historical relevance but didn't know the severity and how racial motivated it may seem. Cross burnings have historically been seen as symbols of hate and intimidation against black people and have been connected to the Ku Klux Klan. Police have not said if this man is the person in custody. The burning cross was found June 9th in Grant Park, where Barack Obama delivered his acceptance speech when he was elected the nation's first black president in 2008. Lisa Lacera, Fox News.
9: The U.S. military says it carried out a strike on a suspected drug boat in the Eastern Pacific, killing one U.S. Southern Command, calling it a lethal kinetic strike on a vessel operated by designated terrorist organizations and was engaged in narco trafficking operations. I'm Ted Lindner. This is Fox News.
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20: Cold front stalled out just to our north. We'll keep the showers around this morning. We're in the low 70s. Rain off and on through the day, headed up to the low 80s. Cloudy and a dry start for Thursday, but the heat will pop those afternoon showers back up with a high in the upper 80s. Cloudy showers, upper 80s on Friday. From the Georgia Weather Net, I'm meteorologist Jason Williams.
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0: From the City of Angels near the Pacific Ocean, good morning, good evening, wherever you may be across the nation, around the world. I'm George Norrie. This is Coast to Coast AM. Later tonight, the psychic world. Here's what's happening. The U.S.-Iran de-escalation deal may bring oil tanker traffic back to something resembling the pre-war normalcy, but the global energy trade, they say, will never be the same. Oil prices will likely fall. Goldman Sachs lowered its fourth quarter forecast from $90 to $80 per barrel. But with so much uncertainty ahead, no one believes oil prices are fully out of the woods yet. Assuming a real ceasefire actually holds, it will take time, possibly months, to clear out trapped tankers and bring in new empty ones and to rebuild and restart damaged production and export facilities. There will also be demand for oil to refill heavily depleted reserves in the U.S. and elsewhere. Here's our Tom Danheiser with more on today's activities. Tommy?
1: Well, George, oil prices fell 5% for a second day in a row to a three-month low as details emerge of an interim deal to end the war in the Middle East and reopen the Strait of Hormuz. This includes an agreement to allow Iran to sell oil. Brent crude futures fell $4.21 or 5.1% to settle at $78.96 a barrel, while U.S. West Texas Intermediate crude fell $4.70 or 5.8% to settle at $76.05 a barrel. President Trump and Iran's lead negotiator have signed an agreement that was expected to open the Strait of Hormuz, but the specific terms of the deal have not been released, and Israel's leader appears not to be fully on board. Prime Minister Benjamin Netanyahu said that Israeli forces would remain in Lebanon, a stance sure to antagonize the Iranians. Iran has disputed contentions by the Trump administration that ships will be able to transit the Strait of Hormuz without charge, saying it intended to charge fees but not tolls. Meanwhile, President Trump criticized Israeli Prime Minister Benjamin Netanyahu's handling of Israel's minor war against Hezbollah, voicing frustration that the parallel conflict was complicating his efforts to end the war with Iran. Iran's foreign minister said any Israeli forces remaining in southern Lebanon or any Israeli strikes on the country would constitute a violation of the U.S.-Iran deal. And Iran's foreign minister said new talks on nuclear arms and sanctions relief would start on Friday, right after an initial agreement is signed. George?
0: Thank you, Tom. We'll see what happens. At the close of trading in New York, the 500 richest people on the globe added, get this, $336 billion to their fortunes, the biggest haul ever recorded in a single day, according to Bloomberg Billionaires Index. They brought in a collective net worth to a record $13.3 trillion. Elon Musk, the world's first trillionaire, extended his lead over the group, with his net worth rising more than 10% to $1.27 trillion. And the dozen people at the bottom of the list of the least wealthy of the world's super rich each stood at $7.9 billion each, the highest ever to enter the index. But some people believe the bubble is going to burst. One of them is financial guru Harry Dent. Harry, what do you think?
2: George, you know, I think we're getting close. They've been nonstop stimulus since the 2008-09 crisis. I mean, $31 trillion, one and a half times our average GDP. Never happened even close in history. This bubble looks like it's finally ready to burst. And together, this, in other words, 100% artificial, what we've seen, okay, in 17 years. It's getting ready to burst. Bubbles never burst small. So I'm expecting the first whack will be like as much as 50%, maybe July to October would be the ideal time in my short-term cycles. And the whole downturn could be 90% or more for the S&P and even worse for the NASDAQ. So this is going to be like 1929 to 32. And it's not happening at a time normally it would be when cycles are down. It's happening because the government blew our economy, the balloon, up to the biggest in history. This is going to go down is the craziest thing that ever happened in economics. All you can do is get out of the way of it, especially stock.
0: We'll monitor this. Thanks, Harry. Harry's book is called Zero Hour. Two college students in California died after being swept into the Pacific Ocean by rising tides and powerful surfs while apparently napping near a popular but perilous beach access point. The victims were 21-year-old and 20-year-old of Fremont, California. Authorities said the two friends were believed to have been sleeping near the keyhole, a natural archway used to access Yellow Bank Beach, when incoming tides caught them off guard and pulled them out into the water where they drowned. Unbelievable. Up next, a black hole is a region in space where the pull of gravity is so intense that nothing, not even light, can escape. We're going to talk about what they mean with Marcus Chow next on Coast to Coast AM. Do you really want another summer like last summer, barely sleeping because you were too hot at night? 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

0: And welcome back to Coast to Coast. George Norrie with you. We've got a great program for you tonight. Marcus Chown back with us, former radio astronomer at the California Institute of Technology in Pasadena, California. He's a journalist and author of a number of science books on everything from the Big Bang to quantum theory. We'll talk to him about a lot of these. Marcus, welcome back. How have you been?
1: Well, great to be here. I'm very well. How are you?
0: Great. Looking forward to this. Maybe you can help us with the Big Bang. I still don't get it. I can't find someone to explain how we started from nothing, Marcus.
1: Well, nobody actually knows that, because the Big Bang theory is basically tells us that the universe began in a very hot, dense phase and then began expanding and cooling. And out of that debris, they formed the galaxies like our Milky Way. So it's that we're certain of. But the actual question you just asked, we don't know the answer to that. We don't know how something came from nothing. That's the ultimate cosmological question.
0: What is your best guess for yourself? I'm sure you've thought about this.
1: We actually have tagged on to the Big Bang. We bolted on to the Big Bang theory quite a few different things because it doesn't actually predict exactly what we see. So, for instance, we've tagged on or bolted on what we call dark matter. So we've now discovered that the visible stars and galaxies are outweighed by a factor of about 5 by this invisible stuff. We don't actually know what it is. And that's been tagged on to the Big Bang theory as well. And another thing that's been tagged on is what we call inflation. And this is a period of super fast expansion that occurred in the first split second of the universe's existence. And it's been likened to a hydrogen bomb explosion compared to the stick of dynamite explosion that then became the Big Bang expansion afterwards. Now, it turns out that with inflation, you need only about a kilogram of matter to start the universe, only a kilogram. Everything else comes from what we call the inflationary vacuum. So that's an amazingly small seed. And our best theory of physics, quantum theory, does allow matter to appear out of nothing, to pop into existence out of nothing. So it is conceivable that there was nothing, and then the laws of quantum theory allowed a kilogram of matter to pop into existence and everything else followed naturally. But of course, your next question is bound to be, where did the laws of quantum theory come from? Where did the laws of physics come from? So it's like, remember Stephen Hawking said that, there was this, he laughed at the theory that the universe was standing on the back of a turtle, and that turtle was standing on the back of another turtle, and he said it was turtles all the way down, all the way back. So the problem we always have is when you're asking about the ultimate origin question, is that there's always a question, well, what happened before that? But the Big Bang theory, as I said, which is we start with a very hot, dense phase, and the universe expands and cools, that's incontrovertible. The evidence of the Big Bang is around you and me and everyone listening at this moment, because 99% of the photons, those are the particles of light in the universe, are tied up in the afterglow of the Big Bang. Because that's cooled in the last 14 billion years, it's not visible light. It's what we call microwaves, the kind of light that your phone uses or a microwave oven uses. But 99.9% of the photons are in this afterglow. So if you had eyes that could see microwaves rather than visible light, you would see the entire universe, the whole sky from horizon to horizon, glowing white with this afterglow of the Big Bang. So that's the most striking evidence that the Big Bang actually happened.
0: Marcus, I gave a brief description of what a black hole is, but give us your definition of what a black hole might be.
1: Well, I really can't improve on your definition because it was absolutely perfect. A black hole is a region of space where gravity is so strong that nothing, not even light, can escape, which is, of course, why they are black. They commonly form when a massive star, so that's a star a bit bigger, much bigger than the sun, gets to the end of its life, runs out of fuel, so no longer able to generate the heat to push backwards, to push outwards against gravity. Gravity gets the upper hand and starts crushing the star and shrinking it down. And as it shrinks, gravity gets stronger and stronger, and it shrinks faster and faster. And eventually, gravity becomes so strong that not even light can escape. And as you say, it then becomes black. It winks out. It becomes permanently disconnected from the rest of the universe.
0: Who discovered them in the first place?
1: Well, that's an interesting question, because They were discovered in 1971 by a guy called Paul Murdin. He was British. He'd been at a university, I think it was in New York, and he went back to England, and he worked at the Royal Greenwich Observatory. Now, incredibly, this was a scientific institution. It was in a 15th century castle surrounded by a moat. So it was a pretty idyllic place. And he was interested in this. X-ray sources had been found in the early 1960s by what we call sounding rockets. They'd been fired up into the atmosphere. They would get above the atmosphere with their little telescopes, and they would open their eyes to the X-ray universe. And they'd found all these weird objects that gave out X-rays. Now, X-rays are given out by matter at millions of degrees, so extraordinary objects. But these initial telescopes were really crude, and we could only tell where these X-ray sources were to their constellation. And one of them was called Cygnus X1. It was in the constellation of Cygnus the Swan. And he came back in 1970 to England. And in 1970, NASA launched Uhuru, which was the first X-ray satellite. And Murdin got hold of the catalogue, and he found that the box showing the location of Cygnus X1 had shrunk. And he could see a very unusual star. It was a blue supergiant. It was pumping out hundreds of thousands of times the light of a normal star. And he knew that couldn't be the X-ray source, because it wouldn't be hot. It would need to be millions of degrees. It wouldn't be hot enough. But he was sharing an office with an Australian woman called Louise Webster, completely been written out of the history of science. And she was looking at the speeds of stars in our galaxy. And he thought, well, wait a minute, this blue supergiant star, maybe it's orbiting something else. And if it was, matter could be sucked down onto it, you know, and swirl down onto this second object like water down a plug hole, and it would heat up to millions of degrees. So the question was it orbiting anything? And if it was, then periodically it would be coming towards us as it was orbiting and then going away from us. And Louise Webster went and used the telescope and found it was doing it. It was actually doing it every 5.8 days. And they sat down in there. They were in an octagonal turret room in this castle. And they sat down and they thought, what could be whirling this blue supergiant star around every 5.8 days? And they realised that it had to be an object which was at least four times the mass of the sun, and maybe six times as mass as the sun. But they couldn't see anything at all. And the only object that would be that black and that massive was a black hole. So they discovered it. And I should mention Louise Webster, because if there's one thing anyone remembers from my being on this program today, please remember the name of Louise Webster, because she's been entirely written out of the history of science. She was an Australian, about 30, and she was the co-discoverer of black holes. Sadly, she went back to Australia. She had liver disease. She had one of the first successful liver transplants in Australia, but she died at the age of 49 and has been utterly forgotten. But you asked who it was. It was Paul Murdin and Louise Webster who discovered the first black hole, Cygnus X1.
0: Marcus, what is a supermassive black hole, and how does that differ?
1: Well, that's an incredible thing, because it turns out there are two major types of black holes. So with the first type that you described in your introduction, and I then embroidered on, is basically a stellar mass black hole, one that forms from a collapsing or shrinking star. But in 1963, Martin Schmidt, who was at Caltech in California, discovered a second type. They discovered these objects called quasars, which you may have heard of, and they were super bright and they looked like stars. And Schmidt figured out that they were incredibly far away, almost at the edge of the known universe. And yet they appeared really, really bright. And when he worked out how much light they were pumping out, he discovered it was about 100 times more light than a typical galaxy like our Milky Way. And there was evidence that these things were very small. And it turned out within a year, theorists realized the only possible source of that incredible amount of light, that incredible amount of energy, was matter swirling down, like, as I said, like water down a plug hole, through what we call an accretion disk, and being heated to millions of degrees as it did so, but onto a black hole, but not a stellar mass black hole. a black hole of millions or even tens of billions of times the mass of the sun, a supermassive black hole. And now we've discovered that there is a supermassive black hole at essentially the heart of every single galaxy in the universe. We've even got one at the center of ours. It's called Sagittarius A star. And if you ask me how they form, nobody knows. If you ask me what they're doing in the center of galaxies, nobody knows. Nobody even knows whether they came first, the supermassive black holes, and they were the seeds around which galaxies of stars later formed, or whether galaxies of stars formed first, and then maybe some very dense cluster or something at the center shrank or collapsed to form a black hole. So they are a total mystery. We pretty much know how stellar mass black holes form, but we don't know how these supermassive black holes form. And the biggest ones are something like 60 billion times the mass of the sun. So extraordinary objects.
0: Marcus, if you approached one of these supermassive black holes or a black hole in general, would you get sucked in? And if so, what would happen to you?
1: If you approach too closely, there is no way that you could stop yourself from falling into the black hole. That's absolutely true. If you are close to a relatively small black hole, a stellar mass black hole, you've probably heard of this this effect called spaghettification. You know, that if you fell feet first, the gravitational pull on your feet would be so much stronger than on your head that you'd be pulled apart before you actually entered the black hole, torn apart. However, this effect becomes weaker for bigger black holes. So with a supermassive black hole, you could fall through into the black hole without any ill effect. And the problem you have is that these supermassive black holes are surrounded by these blisteringly hot million-degree accretion disks. So they're very, very hot, very violent environments. So getting through that would be a bit difficult. But in principle, you could actually just fall into a supermassive black hole without any ill effect.
0: Could you end up in another universe on the other side?
1: Well, that's a very interesting question, because although we actually know what it's like outside a black hole, we know the shape of the space-time. So Einstein taught us that mass actually warps or bends space and time. And you can imagine that around the sun, for instance, there's a valley of space-time. We can't see it because space-time is a four-dimensional thing. And the Earth kind of rolls around the edge of of this valley, rather like a roulette ball in a roulette wheel. So that's not the picture that Newton had. Einstein replaced it with that picture. And if you imagine a mass getting more and more concentrated, the valley becomes steeper and steeper until it becomes a bottomless pit from which nothing, not even light, can escape. So the man who described the shape of that space-time around a spinning black hole was a New Zealander called Roy Kerr in 1963, same year that quasars were discovered. He was at the University of Texas in Austin, and he managed to do that. But so far, no one has managed to describe the space-time inside a black hole. That's the problem that's insoluble. So really, all bets are off. What you just said is a possibility. Einstein's theory of gravity, which describes black holes, is quite unusual in it contains the seeds of its own destruction. So I told you that a mass starts when it starts shrinking under gravity, it shrinks smaller and smaller. Well, as far as we know, this shrinkage goes on until you get an infinitely dense point of matter, right? This is called a singularity. A singularity in a theory of physics tells you that there's something badly wrong, that your theory is broken. So what general relativity or Einstein's theory tells us is that there is a singularity at the center of a black hole. Now, we know that can't possibly exist. Physics has broken down, and we need a better theory of physics. And we think that the better theory is what we call quantum gravity, but we haven't been able to obtain it. So I can't actually tell you, until we get such a theory, what happens if you get to the center of a black hole, whether you go to another universe, whether you appear in another time. Nobody actually knows the answer to what is at the center of a black hole.
0: Okay, we're going to come back in a moment with Marcus Chown and talk more about these incredible stories of black holes in just a moment on Coast to Coast AM.
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0: After 250 years, the American experiment still isn't finished. It's been built, tested, carried forward, and fought for, and we passed it on, hand to hand, life to life. Generations ago, ordinary people risked everything to begin it. 250 years later, the work continues because freedom is worth it. This year, America turns 250. 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
1: Fox News, I'm Sue Guzman. Primaries held Tuesday night in several states. In Georgia, Republican Representative and Trump-backed Mike Collins defeated Derek Dooley for the Republican U.S. Senate nomination.
2: I'm going to work hard. I'm going to get the job done. And you know what? I'm going to come home. We don't need more career politicians.
1: Billionaire Rick Jackson defeating Trump-backed Lieutenant Governor Burt Jones for the Republican nomination for governor. Few details are known, but the U.S. and Iran are set to sign a deal to end the conflict in Geneva, Switzerland this Friday. Fox's Peter Ducing.
3: Now we know why Iran agreed to sign instant access to their main moneymaker. According to the Wall Street Journal, the U.S. will allow Iran to immediately begin selling oil and fuel under the deal to end the war, offering Tehran an early financial incentive to wind down the conflict.
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9: Matthew.
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11: I know that a lot of times, Mom, it might not seem like I'm listening to you, but I am. I hear you. And what you say really does matter to me.
9: I mean, let's be honest. 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I hear you, and I know it's because you care.
12: All the talks we've had over the years, including what you've told me about not using alcohol and other drugs, they stick with me. 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
1: Cold front stalled out just to our north. We'll keep the showers around this morning. We're in the low 70s. Rain off and on through the day, headed up to the low 80s. Cloudy and a dry start for Thursday, but the heat will pop those afternoon showers back up with a high in the upper 80s. Cloudy showers, upper 80s on Friday. From the Georgia Weather Net, I'm meteorologist Jason William.
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1: We'll leave it to our staff to find a song on black holes. 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Lots more to talk with him about in a moment. 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

0: And welcome back, George Norrie, along with Marcus Chown. Marcus, if you aimed a telescope toward what looked like a black hole area, what would you see? Just nothing?
1: Well, that's a very good question, because the black holes, all the black holes we've seen, or stellar mass black holes, are all in binary systems. So they have a companion, and we only see the effect of the black hole via the companion. So we don't actually see the black hole. What we actually see is matter being torn from the companion star and swirling down, as I said, like water down a plug hole through what we call an accretion disk, heated to 1,000,000 degrees and, you know, giving out prodigious amounts of light, make x-rays and things like that. So we never actually see the black hole. The problem, of course, is they are very tiny, and it could be that most black holes don't have companions. They're solitary, you know. The sun is a solitary star, which is quite unusual. Most stars are binary stars, so the sun is unusual, but most black holes could be solitary, and then, of course, we'd have no chance of seeing them at all. On the other hand, it turns out that these supermassive black holes are very, very big, and there is one or two of them that are close enough that we can actually image them. One of them is Sagittarius A star, which is the supermassive black hole that's centered around Milky Way where we live. This is a bit of a tiddler, which is a bit of a mystery why it's so small, but it's only 4.2 million times the mass of the sun. And there's one in a galaxy called M87, which is very near to us, and that's got a 6.5 billion solar mass monster. And both of these are just about imageable, if that's a word, by our telescope. So what happened is we've used this thing called it's an array of radio dishes spread across it's called the Event Horizon Telescope, an array of radio dishes, which are spread across the planet. You know, there's one in the Antarctic, there's one in the US, in Europe, all over. And it turns out that if you have the bigger your telescope, the finer the detail that you can actually see in an astronomical object. So what you do with all these dishes is you get them to look at the same black hole, either the one in MH87 or Sagittarius A star, and you record the signals on hard disks. You fly them back together to a supercomputer. There's one at Haystack in Massachusetts, and there's one in Bonn in Germany. And you recombine them on a computer, and you effectively get the image that you would have got had you had a telescope the size of the Earth. And in 2019, that allowed us to get the very first image of a black hole, a supermassive black hole in M87. And it looked exactly the same way as we would have expected, just the black disk surrounded by incredibly hot, luminous material that was swirling in. And 3 years later, we managed to get the image of Sagittarius A star at the center of our own galaxy, and it looked very, very similar. You might wonder, why did it take 3 extra years to get a picture of the one at the center of our galaxy? And the reason is that it's 1,000 times smaller than the one in M87, which means that stuff is fluctuating around it about 1,000 times faster. So if you imagine, trying to photograph a very elderly Labrador on your lawn, it'd be very easy because the Labrador would stay very stationary. But if it was a young puppy hopping around, it would be much more difficult to photograph it. And that's why the Sagittarius A star, our own black hole, was more difficult to image. So yeah, we've actually imaged 2 supermassive black holes, and so far they appear to be exactly as we would have predicted. So we've actually seen 2.
0: Is it conceivable, if there's extraterrestrial life out there in the universe, Marcus, they may be traveling through black holes, bending space and time?
1: That's probably impossible, because the actual defining characteristic of a black hole is that you can fall into it, but you can never get out. Okay, so that would be a bit of a problem if you wanted to travel between two places. However, there is another possibility, and these things, you've probably heard of wormholes.
0: Right.
1: These are also permitted to exist by Einstein's theory of gravity, and they are basically shortcuts through space-time. I mean, I suppose the analogy is with a hole through an apple caused by a worm. You know, rather than going around the edge of the exterior of the apple, you could take a shortcut through the middle. So these things can exist. The problem is they are highly, highly unstable. But Kip Thorne, who was at Caltech and won the Nobel Prize a couple of years ago for black holes, he was asked by Carl Sagan. I don't know if you remember Carl Sagan, the great American astronomer who was responsible for the TV series Cosmos. He wrote a novel called Contact, which starred Jodie Foster.
0: Great movie, wasn't it?
1: That's right. And he needed to get his character, I don't know if it was Jodie Foster, from one part of the universe to another. And he contacted Kip Thorne, and Kip Thorne figured out how it would be possible for a wormhole to do this. So the mouths of a wormhole, you would go in one mouth, you know, you would travel a few meters and then you'd appear, you know, by the nearest star. That's the kind of idea. But the mouth shut very, very quickly. And he realized that they could be kept open by matter with negative gravities, that is repulsive gravity. Now, you might think that's nonsense, but in 1998, we discovered that the dominant component of the universe is stuff, we call it dark energy, that has repulsive gravity, and it's speeding up the expansion of the universe. So we know that this stuff, in principle, can exist. But then he worked out that in order to keep the wormhole maybe a meter wide so that you could crawl through, you would need to turn into energy the mass of about a sizable percentage of an entire galaxy of stars. So yeah, it did appear to be possible to create a wormhole, so you could have in principle an intergalactic rapid transit system like the New York subway, but in space. But the energy requirements would be absolutely enormous. So, I mean, it's obviously impossible for us. It would be impossible for a technological civilization that was even centuries ahead of us. But say there are technological civilizations that are millions of years ahead of us, or even billions of years ahead of us. I mean, a Victorian, someone from the 1890s or whatever, would consider our world to be utterly magic with our TV screens and the internet and all that kind of stuff. So imagine what a civilization, thousands or millions of years ahead of us could do. So it's possible that maybe the reason we haven't seen any extraterrestrials is they're all zipping around through this, through wormholes across, backwards and forwards across the galaxy. There's lots of interstellar commerce. It's just we don't see it.
0: When they say a giant star collapses within itself, what does that mean?
1: Well, stars like the sun are held in balance, right? So originally, there was a very large cloud of gas and dust before the sun. It began shrinking under its own gravity. So it had its own self-gravity. You know, every bit of it was pulling on every other bit. This is Newton's law of gravity. So it began to shrink. And as it shrank, it got hotter and hotter. And at some point, it became so hot at the core that nuclear reactions ignited and that it became, it was able to generate its own heat and became a star. But this shrinkage is permanent, right? And the sun is only held temporarily in balance. So temporarily, the shrinkage of that gas cloud has been stopped because the sun is generating heat in its core, which is pushing outwards and stopping gravity crush it. But once the sun or any star runs out of its fuel and can no longer generate heat to push back outwards, gravity takes over once again and begins crushing the star. In the case of the sun, it's not massive enough to become a black hole, but it will become something what we call a white dwarf. You may have heard of a white dwarf. It's a star about the size of the Earth, or where every cubic centimeter of material, sugar cube sized chunk of material, weighs as much as a family car. So it's a super dense star. And that kind of star will eventually fade out and become black and disappear. But so that's the kind of, so the sun's life will end with, not with a bang, but with a whimper. But as we were saying earlier, the more massive stars, they end up as black holes. So the answer to your question is that gravity cannot be opposed forever. And the sun is temporarily succeeding in stopping gravity crushing it. But when it runs out of fuel, it will not be able to do that. That's about 5 billion years time. So the sun is already 5 billion years old. So it's about halfway through its lifetime. The 5 billion years is a long time. So no one needs to lose sleep over that happening.
0: It's funny you say that, Marcus. When I was a kid, I would come home and tell my father the sun's going to burn out in 5 billion years. And I'd start getting really upset. And he would calm me down saying, Georgie, don't worry about it. That's a long time. You don't have to worry about it. But I never got it at that time. I thought it was like tomorrow.
1: Oh, my God. Well, the interesting thing is the reason that the sun has been around for 5 billion years and will exist for 10 billion years, and so there's been time for the evolution of complex life like you and me, is because the nuclear process that the sun uses is just about the most ridiculously inefficient process you can possibly imagine. So in the sun, hydrogen nuclei, these are protons, have to stick together to eventually make helium. So the lightest element is converted into the second lightest. Hydrogen is turned into helium, and the byproduct is sunlight. And that process of sticking two hydrogen nuclei together is so unlikely that on average, it takes a hydrogen nucleus, a proton, 10 billion years to meet another one and stick. And it's because it takes so long that the sun will take 10 billion years to burn its fuel. Now, incredibly, if the force that gripped those nuclei, it's called the strong nuclear force, were only about 2% stronger than it is, that process would be much faster and the sun would burn all of its fuel in a second. So we are incredibly lucky that the sun, that the strong nuclear force is not 2% stronger, and because it isn't, the sun uses this incredibly inefficient nuclear reaction, and it exists for around 10 billion years rather than a second.
0: Are black holes around for a long time?
1: Well, that's an incredibly good question, because it would have been thought before about 1972 that the answer to that question would be yes, they would be around forever. But in 1972, I think 73, Stephen Hawking, the British physicist, he discovered that, in fact, black holes are not entirely black, that they give out this radiation, which we call Hawking radiation. And for a normal black hole, this radiation is extremely weak. I mean, it's very unlikely we're ever going to detect it. And that's, of course, why Stephen Hawking never got the Nobel Prize, because you tend to have to predict something that someone can actually detect so that the Nobel Committee doesn't get egg on its face.
0: Right.
1: But this Hawking radiation, you know, it has to come, the energy has to come from somewhere, and it comes from the mass of the black hole. So you may have heard that you know, energy cannot be created or destroyed, only changed from one form into another. So, you know, electrical energy can be changed into light energy in your light bulb in your house, you know. So the energy of Hawking radiation has to come from somewhere, and it comes from the mass energy of the black hole. So as they radiate, they lose mass, and so the black hole gradually disappears. And as it loses more mass, this process gets faster. It's called a black hole evaporation, until eventually the black hole just disappears in a flash of radiation. We've not seen this happen anywhere in the universe, because, as I said, the process is very slow for any large black holes. But if there were any mini black holes, and again, Hawking and a guy called Bernard Carr predicted this in the mid-70s, if in the Big Bang there were mini black holes that were formed, ones that maybe were the size of an asteroid in our solar system, sorry, the mass of an asteroid, but maybe smaller than an atom, they would be exploding now, and we ought to be able to see them out in the universe, but we haven't seen any yet. So the answer to your question is they do not exist forever. They eventually evaporate.
0: Marcus, I've always been a believer that things exist because there's a reason.
1: Yeah.
0: What would the purpose of a black hole be?
1: Well, that's a very interesting question, because the black holes. So let's go back just over a century ago. When they were predicted by the way, a soldier who was serving in the on the front line in the First World War. He'd actually gone to on leave, he'd gone to a lecture in Berlin that Einstein had given when Einstein predicted his new theory of gravity. This was November 1915. Can you just repeat the question?
0: I was talking yeah. about the possibility of, you know, what the things have a purpose in life.
1: Yeah.
0: Why yeah. a black hole?
1: Yeah, so again, they were considered to be so ridiculous as to not even be the preserve of science fiction. And for the last century, or most of the last century, physicists have been trying to prove that they don't exist because they seem so ridiculous. So they kept thinking there's got to be some force that intervenes and stops them actually forming. But what's actually happened in the last century is they've moved more and more into the centre of physics. So they now seem to be extremely important, and they seem to be involved in creating the universe that we see around us, although we don't actually know what role they play, because there's one in the centre of every galaxy. So they're clearly very important, and they actually may be connected to you and me having this conversation, because in the galaxies with the really big monster black holes, you know, tens of billions of times the mass of the sun, they tend to have these jets, right? They come out, they stab outwards from the north and south pole of these spinning black holes, and they stab out these jets for millions of light years across space, and they drive away all the gas in the center of galaxies. Now, the gas in the center of galaxies is the raw material of new stars. So in these galaxies with the really big supermassive black holes, star formation is snuffed out after one generation.
0: Marcus, hold on for a second. We're coming up to a break, but we'll come back and talk more about black holes and also take phone calls with you in a moment. Fascinating discussion with the astronomer Mark Chown.
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1: More questions than answers. I'm Sue Guzman, Fox News. Still not a lot known about the U.S.-Iran peace deal that's set to be signed on Friday. We are getting word of some of the details that could prove problematic as we hear from Fox's Alex Hogan.
2: Hezbollah releasing a statement saying it believes that Iran will not sign a final deal until the IDF withdraws all of its troops from southern Lebanon. And Iran's foreign minister is commenting on this, saying that an end to the war includes an end to the occupation. Even President Trump called on Israeli Prime Minister Benjamin Netanyahu to be more responsible about the conflict.
3: Israel's fighting Hezbollah too long, and too many people are being killed. And you don't have to knock down an apartment house every time you're looking for somebody.
2: This deal has not officially been released, raising a lot of questions and concerns as to what is exactly in the agreement.
1: The agreement set to be signed Friday in Geneva, Switzerland. It was a mixed bag for some of President Trump's picks in primary races Tuesday night. We have more from Fox's Kevin Cork.
4: Congressman Mike Collins, who gets the W over Brian Kemp-backed former football coach Derek Dooley. And the great state of Alabama, Trump endorsed Representative Barry Moore, won his runoff for the U.S. Senate against former Navy SEAL Jared Hudson. But that's not the case in the Peach State's gubernatorial contest, where successful businessman Rick Jackson beat out Trump-backed Lieutenant Governor Burt Jones. Meantime, here in the nation's capital, former council member Kenyon McDuffie and progressive council member Democratic Socialist Janice Lewis-George are in a very crowded field.
1: Small plane carrying six people crashing into the middle of a highway in southern Texas, killing one person, leaving at least five injured. Crews rushing to the scene in Laredo, trying to rescue people aboard the craft as it burst into flames after 10 p.m. Tuesday. Loop 20 closed in both directions. 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
7: That heat's going to be out there for one more day.
8: Temperatures being 30 degrees above average.
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1: Five people under arrest in connection with an alleged plan to attack the USC Freedom event at the White House last weekend. The plot involved using explosive-laden drones to force a mass evacuation and steer crowds toward a staged sniper team. More from Fox's Christina Coleman.
9: Arrests were made in California, Missouri, Ohio, and Nebraska. One of the alleged motives was to target, quote, capitalist elites and politicians. Fortunately, the FBI stopped this sick and twisted plan. Vice President J.D. Vance was in the crowd that night.
10: A lot of people could have got hurt if these guys pulled this off. There were 80,000 people. And those are just innocent human beings.
9: Investigators say the mother of this 19-year-old suspect who was arrested in connection to the plot called police and warned them of her son's recent concerning behavior. That information assisted with the investigation. The feds are also looking at 23 people in online chats.
1: Multiple people facing felony charges in Minneapolis for allegedly targeting federal agents during ICE operations.
11: The U.S. Attorney's Office and the Department of Homeland Security unsealing a federal indictment charging 15 people with alleged ties to two Minneapolis Antifa terror groups stemming from Operation Metro Surge earlier this year. U.S. Attorney Daniel Rosen.
12: To those who choose to threaten or harm federal officers, we will hold you accountable. We will defend federal officers. We will protect the public. we will enforce the law.
11: Homeland Security saying the announcement comes after a months-long investigation that uncovered extensive planning, material support, stalking, and coordinated attacks against federal personnel and facilities. 13 of the accused are in custody. Two remain fugitives. Jeff Manasso, Fox News.
1: At least one person is dead, another wounded after a shooting at a Delaware hospital. Wilmington police say a 23-year-old man has been taken into custody in Philadelphia. The lockdown at Wilmington Hospital has been lifted. Right now, there's no word on a possible motive. I'm Sue Guzman. This is Fox News.
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16: Cold front stalled out just to our north. We'll keep the showers around this morning. We're in the low 70s. Rain off and on through the day, headed up to the low 80s. Cloudy and a dry start for Thursday, but the heat will pop those afternoon showers back up with a high in the upper 80s. Cloudy showers, upper 80s on Friday. From the Georgia Weather Net, I'm meteorologist Jason Williams.
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1: You're part of this program. We'll take your calls with Marcus Chown when we come right back on Coast to Coast as we talk about the science of black holes. Jump aboard. Sea Crane's wind-up emergency radio. 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
1: And welcome back, George Norrie with Marcus Chown, as we talk about black holes. What's it going to take to get more information on black holes, Marcus? What kind of science?
7: To get more information on black holes? Well, I mean, we are in a golden era, because about 12 years ago, we, for the very first time, picked up gravitational waves. This was by two giant detectors in the US, one in Washington State, one in Louisiana. And gravitational waves have been predicted 100 years before, almost precisely 100 years before, by Einstein. And they're ripples in the fabric of space, you know, in this fabric, and they've been detected. And, you know, before that, we'd only got all of our information about the universe from basically light. So we'd seen the universe with our eyes and our telescopes. And gravitational waves are rather like the sound of the universe, you know, so we gained an entirely new sense. And we picked up gravitational waves from the merger of black holes. So there are black holes out in space which are in binary systems. So maybe they started off as two stars. They both became black holes. And they spiral together. And in their last moments, they kind of create a tsunami of gravitational waves which spread outwards, and we later pick them up. And since then, we've detected well over 100 of these events, and they've told us all kinds of things about black holes that we didn't expect. One is that they're much, much bigger than anyone predicted, much, much bigger. In fact, some of them are so big that they shouldn't actually exist. Because black holes are formed generally in what we call a supernova explosion. So a star a massive star, gets the end of its life, and it explodes. And that explosion is driven by the energy liberated when the core implodes to form a black hole. So it's a bit ironic that implosion creates explosion. And this is so this is how they're actually created. And I've completely lost the track of what I was actually saying.
1: I've got you going, coming and going, Marcus, don't I?
7: Yeah, I've got me coming. What was your question again? Tell me again.
1: Well, we were talking about black holes, and what would it take to get more information on black holes?
7: Yeah.
1: What kind of science do we need?
7: Yeah, so we've actually learned that this supernova process cannot produce the black holes we see. And so what that's told us is that these black hole mergers are much more common than we thought. So what we're actually seeing when we see these black hole in mergers is that the individual black holes have actually merged before. So these events are much more common. So that's an example of something that we've actually discovered. So we've opened this entirely new window on the universe. You know, we've got this entirely new sense, and we can hear the universe. So we don't know what we're going to find. So we've learned that. And then, of course, we were talking earlier about the Event Horizon Telescope, which is, harnessing radio dishes all across the planet to effectively give yourself a telescope the size of the Earth, which allows you to see greater detail. And so we're getting more and more dishes, so we're getting better pictures, and we may even get movies of these black holes, the two that we've actually seen, one in the center of our galaxy and one in the center of M87. So it's a very exciting time, and we are learning more about black holes than we've ever known before. Shall I just quickly get back to the thing that I didn't finish telling you before the break? And that was that I said with the big black holes, they have these really powerful jets that drive away all the gas, which is the raw material for stars. So in those galaxies, star formation is snuffed out after one generation. But in our galaxy, we've got a tiddler of a supermassive black hole. That's a total mystery. No one knows why, but it's never had powerful jets. And so that means that the raw material of stars has never been driven away, and we've had multiple generations of stars. So our sun is a third generation star. So it formed from the ash of two previous generations. And the key thing is that in each generation of stars, more heavy elements are made by the stars. So more iron, more carbon, more oxygen, precisely the elements necessary to make a planet like the Earth, precisely the elements needed to make you and me. So it may be that life like ours can only exist in a galaxy with a very, very small supermassive black hole. So there is that connection between us and this black hole, Sagittarius A star. We wouldn't be here if it wasn't the way it is.
1: Let's go to the phones. First time caller, Gyla in Arizona. Welcome to the show. Hi, Gyla.
8: Hi, how are you doing?
1: Okay, George? Thank you. Go ahead.
8: Yes. I was thinking that in the Bible, God says that he told his son, Jesus Christ, to create the planets according and the stars according to his word, which the son did. That's how our planets and stars were placed here, as it says in the Bible, and that the earth was created to be habitated. None of the other planets that we know of have that birth certificate, per se.
1: At least not in this solar system. But what's your question for our special guest, Marcus?
8: Yes, I was wondering, how do you... I know Stephen Hawkins was a fantastic scientist, and I was wondering, how did he just make that it was the Big Bang theory instead of going to the Bible and explaining things from what God says?
1: You want to touch that, Marcus? Go ahead.
7: Well, I mean, you know, we look around and we try and understand the universe around us, you know, and some of the towering figures in the history of science, like Isaac Newton, were incredibly religious. Most of the work that Newton did was analysis of the Bible, and only a small percentage of what he did was actually science. So they never saw any contradiction. Newton thought that in understanding the universe and how things had come to be, he was actually understanding the mind of God. So I don't see any real contradiction at all. If you're a scientist, you discover these incredibly beautiful, elegant laws which have orchestrated everything we see in the universe. And you just think, wow, they are fantastic. And if you're religious, you just think, wow, they're fantastic. God created them. So I don't see any real problem.
1: Let's go next to Bill, truck driving in Oregon. Welcome to the show. Hi, Bill.
9: Hey, Marcus. Hey, George. You know, and George, I feel a lot of sympathy for you on the time thing because, you know, you were saying 5 billion years and the sun would burn out. And then Marcus said, yeah, but that's halfway. Here we have 5 billion. Okay, I'll take your word for it, Marcus, because of how smart you are. But it's always made me wonder, like, 5 billion years from when, right? And that kind of leads me to my question. I've wondered about this so-called great attractor that supposedly has the gravitational power to pull galaxies in some sort of order. It's an intergalactic structure. I was wondering if you've heard of it or have any theories on what it might be. And I also wanted to know if you have any, if you've heard of a primordial black hole, and if you have any theories on the possibility of a primordial black hole just springing up somewhere. Because I know that's a theme that you hear, like in movies, that a primordial black hole is particularly dangerous. But I don't even know if it exists. So those are my questions.
7: Yeah. So this. Talk about the primordial black holes. I just mentioned those. Those are mini black holes. They were predicted by Stephen Hawking and Bernard Carr in about 1974. And they would have been formed in the incredibly violent conditions of the Big Bang and survived. But they would be evaporating, and we should see evidence of them. But very interestingly, a few years ago, the most energetic neutrino was detected by an experiment in the Mediterranean, in the sea. A neutrino is a subatomic particle, and this created flashes of light which were picked up by this experiment. And this neutrino is so energetic that it's inexplicable. But one rather way out suggestion is that it came from an evaporating black hole just beyond the planets. So actually not very far away from us at all. So this would be a black hole smaller than an atom, but maybe weighing as much as an asteroid. So it's conceivable, though probably not likely, that we've seen such an event and that these primordial black holes do exist. As far as the great attractor is concerned, we constantly find these concentrations of mass. So I think you're talking about something that's probably tens of thousands of galaxies altogether, which has a strong gravitational pull. Now, we think that the Big Bang was pretty uniform, but we can see variations. We can pick up the radiation from the Big Bang, and we can see that matter was slightly uneven by about a few parts in 100,000. And we believe that those slightly denser regions had stronger gravity and they pulled in more matter. And it was rather like, you know, the rich getting richer and the poor getting poorer. Gradually, these regions became the galaxies that we see around us. And that predicts that we shouldn't see any anomalous big masses of tens of thousands of galaxies, yet we do see them. So this is a slight worry. And but again, this is science. You know, what is gold dust in science is finding things that don't fit. You know, that's absolutely fantastic. When you find something that doesn't fit, then it's hinting that there's a better description, a better theory. And so that's gold dust in science. So we don't know whether these big things like the Great Attractor are you know, a real challenge to the standard Big Bang or not.
1: What would you say is one of the most greatest mysteries of the universe, Marcus?
7: Well, you've already mentioned it. You know, how does something come from nothing?
1: Yep.
7: I mean, that's got to be the ultimate question, isn't it? But then again, we've discovered science is in an incredibly embarrassing situation, right? So for 400 years, science has been studying the universe, and then we've now discovered that it's only been studying 5% of all there is. 95% of the universe is invisible in some form. We don't understand what it is. We've got a placeholder. We call it dark matter and dark energy, and together, dark energy and dark matter account for 95% of the mass energy of the universe. So that's an incredibly embarrassing position for science to be in after 400 years, to find out it's only been studying 5% of what there is. I mean, imagine if Darwin only knew about frogs and stick insects, and he didn't know about elephants and fish and all that sort of stuff. It'd be quite difficult to come up with the theory of evolution by natural selection. But we've come up with what we call the standard picture of cosmology, which we think is a good description, but the major components of the universe, we don't actually know what they are. Dark energy and dark matter are in the room with you at this moment, but because they do not interact with normal matter, we have no way of detecting them. And so what we have are these experiments all over the planet, generally down mines, and they have a whole bunch of atoms waiting for a chunk of dark matter to just hit them, and then we would pick up the rebound or something like that. So that's a real mystery anyway. Yeah, there's a lot of interest. I mean, that's what makes science so fantastically interesting. You know, we know so much. We know that the universe originated about 13.8 billion years ago in a big bang, been expanding and cooling ever since, and the galaxies have congealed out of that debris. This is a picture previous generations would have killed for, but it allows us to ask questions like what was the Big Bang? What drove the Big Bang? What happened before the Big Bang? What is space? What is time? Fundamental questions that we have a chance of answering maybe in the next couple of decades. So that's it's a very exciting time to be around.
1: I was going to say, can you imagine what we'll know in the next 50 years? Amazing, I bet.
7: We absolutely cannot. I mean, you've only got to go back a century and think, could anyone have imagined television? Could they have imagined, you know, air flight? Could they have imagined the internet? You know, I mean,
1: sending messages through the air.
7: Absolutely, absolutely right. I mean, what characterizes our age and what every other generation throughout history would have considered magic is electricity. You know, we live in the electrical era. Everything around us is electrical, you know, and previous generations, apart from they were vaguely aware of lightning, didn't know about this incredible force. So, yeah, I mean, that's what's so exciting. I mean, I watched when I was growing up. I'm giving away my age now. I watched Star Trek, and you know, they had these communicators and all that sort of stuff. And I mean, I've got a like many people, a smartphone here, and it, you know, it's hugely more powerful than the computers they used to take men to the moon in 1969.
1: That's right.
7: And it's a piece of science fiction in my hand.
1: Teleportation.
7: Yes, we're not quite there yet, but. I think the problem with that is that we can obviously teleport an image from a transmitter to your TV, but the amount of information required to reconstruct a human being is really quite astronomical. So I'm not sure whether we'll ever be able to do that, but you never know. You never know.
1: Let's go west of the Rockies. Mark's with us in Roseville, California. Mark, thanks for calling.
10: Yeah, George. Yeah, I'd like to ask Marcus, what does he know about Cygnus X1, X3, Deneb? A black hole.
7: Yeah, Cygnus X1 was the first black hole candidate that was identified in 1971. Oddly enough, I've just written a book about black holes, which is why I'm on this program. And my dad took me to a talk when I was 12 in London by a guy called Paul Murdin, because I was a member of the Junior Astronomical Society. And this man on crutches, I didn't realize he'd had a disability since he was young, through, he announced this discovery of this black hole in Cygnus X1. And I didn't realize it was such a significant thing. I was only 12. And it was the first black hole candidate. And so when I wrote my book, I actually got to interview Paul Murdin, the person who'd actually got me interested in the whole subject. So that was a really nice moment. So Cygnus X1, we now know, is a black hole which is 15 times the mass of the sun. And it's among probably only a couple of dozen stellar mass black holes we found in our galaxy. We think they're unbelievably common. We think they're tens of billions probably in our galaxy, but they are very difficult to spot because they have to be in a binary system, because we can only see them via the matter they rip off a companion star. That's the thing that heats up that we see. So they're not that easy to spot. So that's what we know about Cygnus X1.
1: And this current book is called A Crack in Everything?
7: A Crack in Everything, that's right. So it's about how black holes came in from the cold, you know, how they went from being not even the preserve of science fiction to we realise now they're very, very central to science and why the universe is the way it is, but that their role is still mysterious. You know, I mean, that's the great thing about science. You know, I mean, Newton said, I think the greater the continent of knowledge, the larger the coastline of the unknown. And of course, as we learn more things, we have more questions.
1: 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We shall be back in a moment and take final calls with him, Marcus Chown, as we talk about black holes.
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2: Oh, so that's where Coast to Coast AM comes in and George Norrie comes in, because you're going to have people on here that will give the government investigators an idea where to look, how to look, and what to look for. So it really does a lot of validation of the history of this show, and this is a huge step forward to getting to the truth, because for the first time, we have the U.S. government admitting that there's something to this, really admitting there's something to this. And that's the big step for all of us.
3: How do I know where America's five best zoos are located? Well, a book designed for travelers with the title America's Best Zoos tells me so. I'm Rudy Maxa with today's Travel Minute from Rudy Maxa's World. 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So authors Alan Nyhus and John Wassner set out to change that by writing a book, America's Best Zoos, that describes about 200 U.S. zoos, and a guy who grew up wanting to be a zookeeper, Newt.
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1: 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Put it on your phone. And through the app, you can sign up to be a member as well. And if you live in Canada, you're eligible to become an insider as well. 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Now, here's something for you men and women to build up your testosterone.
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0: And welcome back, George Norrie, along with Marcus Chown, as we talk about black holes. What's your next project you're working on, Marcus?
4: Well, oddly enough, my books tend to grow out of my previous book. And because I mentioned Louise Webster, who co-discovered black holes and has been written out of the history of science, and there's also a woman called Jocelyn Bell, who also discovered very important objects called pulsars, didn't get the Nobel Prize, etc. When I've given talks, a lot of people have said, well, why don't you write about these women who haven't got the credit that they deserve? And I thought that would be an interesting thing. I mean, one of them is Cecilia Payne. She invented astrophysics, actually. She was the person who figured out what the universe is made of, that it's mostly hydrogen and helium. And oddly enough, she went to school in London, only about half a mile from where I'm speaking now, but she became the first woman professor at Harvard. So Cecilia Payne is yet another person, another woman who has been written out of the history of science who people need to know about.
0: All right, back to the phones we go. John in Wisconsin, welcome to the program. Hi, John.
5: Hello, George. Hello, Marcus. Brief comment and a question, please.
0: Sure.
5: I never even heard of black holes until recently on Coast to Coast, where for the last 6 years, I received immense education on numerous topics. Kudos to you, Marcus, for all your accomplishments. One of the words thrown around today, whether it's paranormal, black holes, or others, is disclosure. My question, Marcus, is what are the biggest barriers you and your colleagues are finding to prevent worldwide transparency and agreement on black holes? And George, thank you for taking my call.
4: Well, first of all, I should tell you that I'm a journalist and not a practicing scientist, so I don't actually work in this field, although I did briefly when I was at Caltech. There isn't really a problem, because the whole essence of science is that you publish your results so that other people can challenge them. You know, you put your results in the public domain. So, you know, stuff is not put behind closed doors. And really, that is the essence of science, you know, doubt, that you present your result, and you expect to be shot down by other people, and you defend yourself. And if people are successful at shooting you down, then you have to think again and come up with a new idea or a new theory or whatever. So I don't think there's actually any real a danger there. One of the problems in the US at the moment, of course, is that the administration does appear to be anti-science and is cutting, for instance, the budget to NASA. And I mentioned the gravitational wave detectors. You know, this was a fantastic development by the US. The last thing I heard, that one of the two detectors may not even be get funding, you know. So there's one in Washington State and one in Louisiana, and that would be devastating, because the gravitational waves we pick up are incredibly weak, and We have to distinguish them from things like people walking past the detector, someone riding their bike or a car within a few miles. And having two detectors, one in Louisiana and one in Washington, one in Washington State, is crucial because the only real signals are ones that they both pick up. If one picks it up, then it's obviously something spurious, like someone slamming a door or driving a car past. So it's very important to have two. So that is a big worry. And I think the rest of the scientific world is very worried about what's going to happen to science in America, particularly because you are such an incredible world leader and have been since the Second World War.
0: Marcus, do you think there's anything in the universe that we don't know that we will discover in the next 10 years?
4: Absolutely. In fact, there's a keep your eyes on the the Levin telescope. It'll come to me. The telescope which is just been is just coming on stream in Chile, and it's going to change astronomy because it's going to photograph the night sky, the entire night sky, every 3 days. So previously, we would look at an object and maybe might look at another object a few weeks later or something like that. This telescope is going to look at literally millions of objects in the sky and is going to notice whether any of these objects have changed. They've moved, changed their position, they've changed their brightness within 3 days.
0: This is the Magellan telescope?
4: Not the Magellan telescope. No, it's the, I've forgotten what her name is. It was an American astronomer woman, Levin. It'll come to me. Anyway, this will pick up thousands and thousands of asteroids. You know, these are rocky bodies orbiting the sun because they move against the background stars, and lots of other objects that we've never even suspected exist, things that fluctuate on very, very short timescales. I'm just looking it up while I'm talking.
0: The Vera Rubin?
4: Vera Rubin, exactly.
0: Bingo.
4: Bingo. So she's one of the women who, again, has been pretty much forgotten, but she discovered she was one of the discoverers, or the major discoverers, of dark matter, which is the stuff we know exists because we can see its gravitational pull on the visible stuff, but it's invisible. And she should have got the Nobel Prize for that. But the Vera Rubin telescope in Chile is going to absolutely transform astronomy. And within about 6 months, we will have discovered vast numbers of things that we never suspected existed. So it's exciting times.
0: Why does Chile have the amazing telescopes?
4: Well, basically, we've got a big problem on the Earth, and it's called the Earth's atmosphere. So looking at the stars up through the Earth's atmosphere is like lying on the bottom of a swimming pool, you know, looking at the lights on the ceiling. They would waver backwards and forwards, so blurring them out. So we get blurred vision, basically. So what you want to do is get above as much of the Earth's atmosphere as possible. And it turns out that the in the Andes, you can get very, very high to about, 17,000, 18,000 feet above a lot of the atmosphere. And also the air is very, very dry because moisture is a problem. So that's why you in America have a lot of telescopes in Hawaii on Mauna Kea, which is the giant volcano on the Big Island. That's at 14,000 feet. So all across the world, the best telescopes are in the highest altitude sites. And one of the best sites is the Andes in Chile.
0: Let's go to Mark in Ohio. Mark, go ahead.
6: Hey, George. Your old Navy colleague back at you.
0: Hey, Navy man. How are you?
6: Oh, not bad, George. Doing good. Anyway, I have the theory, just real quick. I have the theory that Gene Roddenberry ran into John Titor, the time traveler, and they went forward in time a couple of 300 years. And Titor said, excuse me, Gene, but I need to get back to 2036. George, you remember you had an astrophysicist on a couple of weeks ago, and I brought up Dirac's hypothesis, Paul, the he was a physicist or an astrophysicist, Paul Dirac one, and he theorized about a antimatter universe that was running backward in time. And I think he proved it mathematically, you know, and your guest at that time said, well, if he can't prove it, you know, it's just all talk. And, I wondered what Marcus would think about that. Had an effect, if there is an antimatter universe, what effect would it have on ours? If you could even ask that question.
4: Well, I mean, if it turns out that if there are anti-stars made of antimatter, the anti-particle of the photon of light is actually the photon. So actually they look exactly the same as the stars that we see. So we wouldn't actually be able to tell whether some of the stars are made of antimatter or not. So basically you're talking about in the late 20s, Paul Dirac, who was a British physicist, he came up with a description of the electron, which combined Einstein's theory of relativity and what we call quantum theory. And he was mystified because the machinery of his equation that he effectively plucked out of midair seemed to be duplicated. And it not only described an electron, a negatively charged electron, it described a particle which was positively charged and the same mass. So his theory had actually predicted antimatter, and his equation is one of only two equations which are etched onto the flagstones on the floor of Westminster Abbey, the big cathedral in the centre of London. The other is an equation by Stephen Hawking. And so there is every single particle, building block particle of matter has an antiparticle. And one of the greatest mysteries, we were talking before about the great mysteries. One of the great mysteries is why we live in a universe that is made of predominantly of matter. Because when matter and antimatter meet, they annihilate in a flash of gamma rays, high energy photons. So if every process that we see, that we study generates equal amounts of matter and antimatter. So when we do that in the lab, so the universe should have actually flashed into non-existence. But it turns out that there was an asymmetry in the Big Bang. For every 10 billion particles of antimatter, there were 10 billion and one particles of matter. So after all they'd annihilated each other, there was this tiny surplus of matter, and that is the universe. But why the laws of physics have this kind of weird skewedness to them, nobody knows. That's one of the greatest mysteries in the universe. Why we're not living why there's a universe at all, and why it didn't flash into non-existence when matter and antimatter annihilated each other.
0: How old were you, Marcus, when you got your first telescope?
4: Yeah, my dad bought me a little telescope when I was probably about eight or nine. I've got absolutely no idea. My mum and dad grew up during the Second World War when London was being bombed, so their schooling was completely disrupted. So I've got no idea why my dad bought me a telescope, but he did, and he later got me up to see the moon landings, which was pretty incredible to see as a child. And so we lived in an apartment in London, very close to a major road with bright yellow street lamps. So I used to look out the window of our apartment, and I could just about see the crescent of Venus through my little telescope, and I could see the moons of Jupiter, and it completely blew my mind, you know. So that kind of got me wanting to be an astronomer.
0: Let's go to Blake in Tyler, Texas. Hi, Blake. Go for it.
7: Hey, thanks, George. I just wanted to ask your guest, Marcus Schoen, has anybody, you or your colleagues, considered the possibility that what we refer to as an event horizon is actually a hyper energy valence circumference to the black hole, where the mass that would have fallen into the black hole was converted into a hyper energy state? And that's why there's a lot of inconsistencies within the known universe that we have, and the known universe that we have. Have you ever considered the fact that all that blackness up there just might be the underside of a bigger black hole?
4: Well, I mean, the thing about the event horizon is it's not actually, this is the bizarre thing, it's not actually an extreme, this is the point of no return, by the way, for infalling matter and light, you know, effectively the perimeter of the black hole. So for if the sun were, the sun could never become a black hole, but if it did, that it would be about 6 kilometers across. That would be the size of the event horizon. And the event horizon is not really an extreme place. As I mentioned, for supermassive black holes, these tidal forces that would rip you apart are negligible. So it's not, we don't expect anything really extraordinary to happen over an event horizon. What we do expect is something extraordinary happens at the singularity at the center, because the Einstein's theory predicts that everything skyrockets to infinity, which cannot be correct. So something else happens there. But physics at the moment hasn't actually been able to tell us what's at the center of the black hole. But, you know, earlier, George, you were talking about, can you go to another universe or something like that? Nobody knows, but it's at the singularity that odd things are likely to happen, not at the event horizon.
0: Marcus, as we wrap things up, how can people get your books?
4: Yeah, well, you can get my book on Amazon.com. It's called The Crack in Everything. How black holes came in from the cold and took up cosmic center stage. So a crack in everything. So, and I really interviewed a lot of people. So it's really about people, and I tell their stories, and I kind of interweave the science, hopefully in a painless way.
0: Who is your all-time favorite astronomer?
4: All-time favorite astronomer? I think Cecilia Payne, actually, you know, at Harvard. Because she actually created an entire field, astrophysics, you know, the application of physics to the stars. She was the person who decoded starlight and was able to figure out what the temperature of stars were, what they were made of. And she should be far, far better known. You know, we know who discovered the law of gravity. We know who discovered the law of natural evolution by natural selection, Darwin. But how many people know that the person who figured out what the universe was made of was Cecilia Payne?
0: Marcus, my friend, stay with us always and come back again, okay?
4: Oh, thank you. I really enjoyed it. Thanks, George.
0: Marcus Chown, live from the United Kingdom, talking about black holes. Up next, Catherine Nadel joins us to talk about the other side.
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2: You're not going to arrest me, are you?
1: No. But I do need to enlist you in doing something with me. 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We need more people like you and I to get the word out. Are you with me on it?
2: We can do that, sir.
1: You doggone right we can do it. 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
3: Matthew.
4: Huh? 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
3: It's okay. I just need you to listen to me.
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7: All the talks we've had over the years, including what you've told me about not using alcohol and other drugs, they stick with me. 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
11: For more details on the deal. I'm Ted Lindner, Fox News. Iran and the U.S. agreeing to a deal to end hostilities in the Middle East, but key details pertaining to the nuclear program remain unresolved. Vice President J.D. Vance says that's one reason why he's going to Switzerland for the signing of the Memorandum of Understanding that'll happen on Friday.
12: What I'm trying to do is send a signal that the entire American government is actually oriented towards getting a good outcome for the American people. I kind of want to figure out how real are they? How fake are they? They're making a lot of promises. Are those promises actually going to be met with real action? That's why I'm going to show up to the negotiation. That's why I showed up to Pakistan a couple of months ago, and we're going to stay involved in this process.
11: The vice president appearing on Fox's The Five. Fox's Peter Ducey with more from Switzerland.
13: President Trump is saying, you don't have to take my word for it that it's a good deal. Just look at the Strait of Hormuz.
14: Ships are starting to move now. We're going to have it fully opened by Friday. The ships are starting to move nicely. Oil is starting to go, and the prices are coming down rapidly.
13: The president also posted, Iran has agreed to never have a nuclear weapon. Well, Vice President Vance has said $300 billion in a reconstruction fund is something that is on the table, but the money would be coming from Gulf partners and not from the U.S.
11: And then one of the most closely watched primary races, Republican representative and Trump-backed Mike Collins has defeated first-time candidate Derek Dooley for the Republican U.S. Senate nomination in Georgia. He'll face off against Democrat incumbent Senator John Ossoff in November. Billionaire Rick Jackson defeating Trump-backed Lieutenant Governor Burt Jones for the Republican nomination for governor in Georgia. He'll take on Atlanta Mayor Keisha Lance Bottoms in November. In Oklahoma, Congressman Kevin Hearn winning the Republican nomination for Senate as Trump-backed Mike Massey advances to the Republican primary runoff election for governor. 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
11: Five people are under arrest in connection with a plot to attack the UFC Freedom 250 fight at the White House this past weekend. Fox's Kevin Cork with more.
19: Officials say explosive-laden drones were planned to strike nearby buildings and then trigger a crowd stampede that would have led them directly toward a pre-staged sniper team. Phase two would then call for storming the White House. 23 individuals have been identified and multiple arrests have already been made. The entire plot may have been stopped thanks to a concerned mom in Ohio. Investigators say that man, 19-year-old Tyson Proper's mom, called cops sharing concerns about her son's recent conduct, including firearms purchases and his communication with people online, according to authorities.
11: Chicago police have a person in custody following an investigation into a large cross set on fire in a city park.
20: A 21-year-old college student told the local TV station he's the shirtless person seen on video distributed by police, saying he was protesting President Trump and not making a racist statement, adding he knew about the historical relevance but didn't know the severity and how racially motivated it may seem. Cross burnings have historically been seen as symbols of hate and intimidation against black people and have been connected to the Ku Klux Klan. Police have not said if this man is the person in custody. The burning cross was found June 9th in Grant Park, where Barack Obama delivered his acceptance speech when he was elected the nation's first black president in 2008. Lisa Lacerra, Fox News.
11: And crews rushing to pull people out of a small plane Tuesday night that crashed in the middle of a highway in Laredo, Texas, as flames burst from the aircraft. The small plane crashing shortly after 10 p.m., according to an investigator with the Laredo Police Department. So far, investigators say at least one person has been killed, but there was no word on whether or not that person was on the plane or on the ground. I'm Ted Lindner. This is Fox News.
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26: Cold front stalled out just to our north. We'll keep the showers around this morning. We're in the low 70s. Rain off and on through the day, headed up to the low 80s. Cloudy and a dry start for Thursday, but the heat will pop those afternoon showers back up with a high in the upper 80s. Cloudy showers, upper 80s on Friday. From the Georgia Weather Net, I'm meteorologist Jason Williams.
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1: And welcome back. George Norrie with you. Catherine Nadal with us. Her gift of spirit communication has been with her since she was a little child. She's a psychic now, medium, clairvoyant, and is a retired colonel, thank you, that served in the United States Army Reserve for 30 years. Catherine has been working as a registered nurse for more than 30 years as well, and is practicing as a witch, an ordained minister in Our Lord and Lady of the Tricarion Church in Salem, Massachusetts. You still out that way, Catherine?
4: Yeah, well, I live in the New York City area, but I'm part of the church with Lori Bruno. Thank you for having me on, George.
1: Thank you for your service as well. You do a great job, and we really appreciate what you do.
4: Thank you. Thank you for your service. I know you're a veteran as well.
1: Navy for me, Army for you.
4: Yes.
1: I didn't make colonel. I made full lieutenant.
4: Oh, listen, it all counts. Let me tell you, it's something that not everyone can do.
1: Hey, tell us about the ability when you were a child.
4: Yes. So it's kind of interesting because my family was very Roman Catholic, especially my father. And his sister had been a nun. So he was very Roman Catholic, very strict. And I didn't really know I had this ability. And we used to go fishing. We used to go down to Brooklyn and go fishing. And one day he said, I'm going to take you to New Jersey. He said, I'm going to teach you how to go crabbing. And, you know, it's going to be in a net. We're going to throw it off the side of the dock. He was very detailed. And there was a lot of little boys on the dock that day. And so he threw it in, and he said he was going to check on the other kids. So he started to walk away. And the minute he walked away, I heard, pick it up, pick it up, pick it up. It was like in my ear. So I reached down, and I started to pull on the rope. And I saw him turn around. He was a tall man, 6'2", and he started marching back to me with that face on, like, you know, I didn't follow his command. Yeah. And I just launched it out of the water. And he said, "What are you doing?" And I just looked into the net, and it was like the biggest blue crab that day on the dock. And all the little kids came running over, and he just looked at me. And that day on, I said, if I hear anything like that, I'm listening to it. And whatever that event was, somehow it affected my dreams, because I started to dream very vividly about people I knew. I used to take care of an older lady across the street for several years. She had had a stroke. And one day I said to my dad, "I think that that she's in heaven." And he looked at me. He said, "What are you talking about?" And I said, "Well, she was standing out of her wheelchair, and our little cat that had been, died several years before, came running up the driveway. And she hugged me, and I looked at the cat, and I said, 'Dad, she hasn't stood in years, and Toy Toy hasn't been here in years.'" And he said, "Stop it, stop it." He was very upset by this. And later that day, his daughter came to the door, and she said that the mom had passed that night. And when he shut the door, he looked at me, and he said, "Don't ever do this. Don't tell me this. Don't talk about this. You know, it's not good, you know?" And, so I had to keep it quiet for a very long time. And, I had to deal with it, because the more I dreamt, the more I really started to see things. Some of it was psychic, but a lot of it was communicating with those that were passed on.
1: Why did his ability, Catherine, scare him?
4: Oh, it was like totally against the church, you know? And later in his life, I have to say, he died in 2016. And he remained Roman Catholic the whole time, even though later in my life, I ended up joining my friends in Salem and being involved working in Salem. He had asked me to bring him to the church because he had a very bad heart. And they had asked him to take dialysis, and he did not want to do that. So he wanted to sit with the priest. So I sat down with the priest and him, and he asked the priest, "You know, if I don't take dialysis, should I think that I'm taking my life, like a form of suicide?"
1: Yeah.
4: And the priest could not answer him directly. The priest said, "You know, that's like, you know, that's a Vatican question, and that's this and that." And I got very upset, and I looked at the priest and I said, "You know, he could die tonight, you know, like try to give him some reassurance." And then he started to question me, you know, "What are you about?" and all this. And my father looked at me, because my father, since we were very little girls, would say, "You cannot lie about anything." So I said, "Well, I've written a few books and I could communicate with the other side." And he literally grabbed the table in front of my dad and said, "Joe, your daughter has the devil living inside of her." And I thought, oh no. So driving home, I said, "Dad, you know, we're going to go into the Vatican too. I'm going to read it on the internet. That priest should have told you, should have relieved you." And I said, "I can assure you, I don't have the devil living inside of me. I mean, this is just very far-fetched." And, you know, and unfortunately, my dad ended up having other occurrences with that priest. He asked for the last rites. The same priest came. The priest that did the funeral was the same priest. I had to keep having contact with this priest. And it was very awkward, because I really felt that he didn't give my father the right reassurance that he needed, you know? And I found that as a conflict, because I had gone into all the spirituality and all the things that we believe in, like as a witch, you know, like believing in humanity and believing in taking care of others and believing taking care of animals and everything you do is for good. And I was sharing all of that with him, you know? And I felt bad about that experience, because he really did was a strong Catholic. We had gone to Catholic schools. My first job was in a convent. I mean, you know, it's just, it's amazing sometimes how situations somehow, you know, come full circle.
1: Well, when you were practicing as a witch and being a nurse, did that scare off a lot of people? Did they know?
4: Well, I just like in the military, I wouldn't really like publicize it. You know, if someone had asked me, especially when I was in the military, anytime I had to do a radio show or do an article or get involved in a public event, I would have to tell the commander, you know, just say, listen, this is who I am. You know, I always had a higher rank, so my commander would have been a colonel or a general. So, you know, a lot of them would just shrug their shoulders and say, as long as you're not giving out any army secrets, we're okay with it, you know. But a lot of them, because the Army Reserve units that I served in were in the Northeast, you know, a lot of them knew that I would, you know, spend a lot of time in October in Salem. So, you know, I would always have to tell them, like, you know, October is a busy month for me, you know, like that kind of a thing. But Salem has really been an eye-opening experience for me. I have not met so many amazing people as Salem, the people that live there, the non-witches, the witches, the shop owners. There is such an energy there. You know, they're the Halloween capital of the world, you know, and Lori Bruno, who I know you know very well.
1: Yeah.
4: She's the Italian Strega. She's been on your show several times. She's been like a second mother to me, you know, and her guidance and her teachings and her belief system has really, really provided a structure for me. Because, you know, I've gone through a lot in my life. I haven't really lived a normal life the way most people have. You know, I've lived in other countries and worked doing this military work, but also, like you say, caring for people, you know, being a nurse. I would never tell anyone my personal business as a nurse. But it really came out more in the military where, you know, a lot of the guys I served with, they would say, oh, you know, what are you doing going into a haunted house or stuff? You know, kind of like jokingly, but with curiosity. A lot of people, especially over the last 20 years, there's been a bit of a boom, as you know, with paranormal and ghost hunting shows. And even with mediumship, people are really starting to become curious and starting to believe, which is the reason why I bring up my dad a lot to people, because towards the end of his life and after reading my book and seeing me work and seeing videos of me, he really understood, you know, which I think was comforting to him because he was a hospice patient. And can sing videos of me. He really understood, you know, which I think was comforting to him because he was a hospice patient. And

0: that story. And, you know, he was really the one that told me a lot about Houdini. And if you remember, they had made a TV movie about Houdini in the 70s. There was a lot.
1: Played by Tony Curtis played him, right?
0: Exactly, yeah. And, you know, there was a lot of action around that time because a lot of people started to become like magicians. You know, there was a few people that were like showmen that were actually doing magic shows on TV. And my dad was so curious about it, but my dad was so clear that Houdini was part of a kind of a leadership of trying to find the truth in the charlatans. So there was a lot of people at the time when Houdini was around that were practicing spiritualism, and people would go for a reading and they were trying to discern, are these people for real or not for real? And the people that were not for real were termed charlatans, where they were, you know, making things up or making knocks happen or things rattling or all sorts of things. And Houdini had asked for a code word, as you know, and it was a code word to communicate with his mother, I believe. And
1: her name was Bess, wasn't it?
0: Correct, yeah. And he claims that he did not ever hear that. And I think part of the fascination to it is because his wife kind of carried that on, like after he died. She was looking for messages as well. And it's interesting because my father is buried in Valhalla, New York, which is a huge cemetery with a lot of famous people in it. Some of the Yankees are there, like Babe Ruth and Billy Martin. And it's called the Gate of Heaven, or Gates of Heaven. And right down the hill from where my dad is, they have just built a beautiful veterans cemetery. So I've already bought my plot. But in finding that veterans cemetery, I stumbled across Houdini's wife is buried there. So she's literally going to be like a block away from where I'll be buried.
1: Wow.
0: And it's interesting because I didn't realize that they were separated. But apparently his family did not want her to be buried with him because I think his wife was not Jewish and he was buried in a Jewish cemetery. And I believe that's in Queens. But so I always visit her. When I go to my dad, I go visit her. And on Halloween, I leave her a little tiny miniature pumpkin. I find it very fascinating, that story, though, because he really, when you really get into studying Houdini, he did a lot of good. He literally went to the military and said, how can I train the troops, you know, to get out of things? Like, because he was an escape artist. So he would show them how to do things in their training. A lot of people don't realize that. And he wasn't getting paid for it, you know. He also gave a lot of his money, you know, to people that needed it. Or, you know, once you really go down the rabbit hole on Houdini, you really become more and more fascinated.
1: He was one of a kind. We're going to talk about your ability as a medium and a psychic. You do different types of readings for people. Obviously, when we take calls next hour, Catherine, we'll keep them quick. But you do what is called the coffee psychic. You're all kinds of things, aren't you?
0: Oh, yeah, yeah. Well, it's interesting because when I was telling you about my dad with the charlatan, he wanted to ensure that I was not a charlatan. And so I went over to Arthur Findlay, and they said that I have this ability. So when I came back, my dad said, okay, so England says you could do this, but what about the United States? So the Forever Family Foundation is a group that was based out of Long Island, and I was certified through them. And I said, Dad, England says I could do this. America says I could do this. He says, okay, you know, you're certified. So he had more of an understanding, and he had less of a fear to it. But it's funny because my dad's side of the family, my dad's dad was from Spain and his mother was Italian and my mother's side was Irish. And when we were growing up, my father's side would always have espresso coffee out. And my cousins and I, we would all drink it. And I would lean over their shoulder and I would start

0: start pointing out images in their cup. And as I would start telling them stuff, they were like, you know, you're my cousin, but you don't know my friends. You don't know what goes on in school. You don't know what's going on with my boyfriend or whatever. And I was realizing that a lot of these cup readings were really hitting on. And that was kind of like how it all kind of showed that I do have the ability. I started to communicate past the cup. And past the cup was when I started to really communicate with spirit. And a lot, the cup got their attention because a lot of people are afraid of this work. But when I have the cup and I could show them an image, they can actually see it. That's why a lot of people like a tarot card, or they like a playing cards, or they like something that they can actually see, like a tangible item. When you're able to just talk in your head to them, it's a little spooky, you know, but if you have something in front of them saying, well, the card shows this or the cup shows that, they feel less fearful over it.
1: Big time. Big time.
0: Yeah.
1: What are some of your most paranormal investigations that you've attended?
0: So it's interesting because I'm known for being the psychic medium for a famous rock and roll club called The Chance. And they had many big acts like Aerosmith going all the way back more than 20, 30 years. And they're now closed. The Chance, the owner, passed away. But when they were open, they did like a tryout for a reality TV show, and it was called Between a Rock and a Hard Place. And the first part of it was the rock and roll club. The second part of it was the haunted basement. So Dan Bucci was the producer of that. They filmed me. I was down in the basement, and I said, there's a wall behind this wall. And we were looking at a brick wall. And I was adamant that there was a wall behind the wall and the cameras are rolling. So the bouncer went and got like a sledgehammer and he starts hitting these bricks and the bricks are falling. And, you know, I'm a nervous wreck because I'm like, where's the owner of the club, you know? And there was a wall behind a wall. They literally showed us there's a corridor there. And later that week, the director, Dan Bucci, and the owner, Frank Pallette, they went down to City Hall and they got the old blueprints, and there used to be a mental hospital down the road.
1: Hold on for a second, Catherine. We're going to take a break. We'll come back and talk more about your incredible work with the psychic medium, Catherine Nadal, right here on Coast to Coast AM.
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2: Our help. So that's where Coast to Coast AM comes in and George Norrie comes in, because you're going to have people on here that will give the government investigators an idea where to look, how to look, and what to look for. So it really does a lot of validation of the history of this show, and this is a huge step forward to getting to the truth, because for the first time we have the U.S. government admitting that there's something to this, really admitting there's something to this. And that's the big step for all of us.
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4: The title and cover art of Wings' Band on the Run album makes it all seem very criminal. 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
12: Hi, I'm Peter Sagal. When we were growing up, my two brothers and I just loved our Uncle Ted. He was like a really cool big brother who always brought around the best toys and took us to the best places and with whom we always had the most fun. 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I found out much later that this might have had something to do with the ostomy bag he wore ever since he was diagnosed with Crohn's disease as a teenager and had part of his lower intestine removed. Theodor Skolnick, my Uncle Ted, died last year at the age of 80, never having once mentioned his illness to me or my brothers. 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
13: Cold front stalled out just to our north. We'll keep the showers around this morning. We're in the low 70s. Rain off and on through the day, headed up to the low 80s. Cloudy and a dry start for Thursday, but the heat will pop those afternoon showers back up with a high in the upper 80s. Cloudy showers, upper 80s on Friday. From the Georgia Weather Net, I'm meteorologist Jason Williams.
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1: I was watching Netflix over the weekend, Song Sung Blue, the story of the Neil Diamond Singers. 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
4: And welcome back, George Norrie, along with Catherine Nadal, the psychic medium. Catherine, we were talking about some of the most incredible experiences you've had. I'll let you finish some of those stories. Then we'll talk about your life as a witch in Salem, Massachusetts.
5: Yes, well, thank you. Yeah, so the chance, that was a great experience between a rock and a hard place. We ended up going to the Tribeca Film Festival, and we lost out to a cooking show. But you could still see some pieces of that on YouTube. Most recently, in the past year, I'd been filmed by Gary and John. They have a very active YouTube page and social media, but they're called Splintered Spirits. And Gary is the uncle and John is the nephew. But Gary actually wanted me to go and evaluate John because John actually cleans graves in a cemetery. And he's actually catching a lot of EVPs. He's got a lot of voice boxes. And I don't really do a lot with any kind of equipment. I don't really understand it. But Gary actually asked me to evaluate John, and I gave Gary a reading, and I gave John a reading. And after working with John, I gave him a reading, but then we were in the spaces, like in this basement area, and that area is very active. While we were talking, you can actually see it on Instagram and YouTube. But while we were talking, I started a conversation about evil, just the conversation about evil. And literally something that he had on the, it was like a fireplace mantle flew off. I mean, you could see it. We had the cameras rolling and, it was really very active in there. I was, every name that I brought up, he said had come through because he would do these live feeds. And all of the names that I was just getting were already being picked up through his voice box and his community of people that watch him. It was very interesting. And then Gary, who's based in California, he actually came in for the holidays and he wanted me to sit down with him and he wanted to experience the coffee cup reading. So you can actually see that online also. And then most recently, they released something this week called Through Static and Shadows. And the producer is Mike Schiff. And the first episode is a horror producer by the name of Fred Vogel. But the concept of that show is for me to sit there and do a coffee reading. And then the second part is for me to communicate with those that are passed on. And they're all people that I have no idea who they are until I get there. Some of them are in the heavy metal music scene. Some of them are horror. So those episodes will be released. But, I do a lot of work, because of the Forever Family Foundation. Lloyd Arabak, who's the director, who's a parapsychologist, very well known. A lot of times he'll contact me and, Dean Sturgis. Dean Sturgis is known on the Travel Channel for a paranormal caught on camera. And sometimes Lloyd will ask Dan and I to go and do an evaluation for a family or for residents. And those are private cases. You know, we don't get paid for anything like that. We're doing that just with our expertise. And then wherever I am, if I'm traveling, last summer I was in Vermont and I stepped into the Wilson House, which is in Vermont. And I said to the guy in the front, I said, I don't want to talk to anybody. I want to go through it. And at the end, can I meet with someone who's, you know, attached to the property? And he said, yeah, you can meet with a family member. And I met with her on the back porch when I walked through, and I gave her room to room feedback. And she said everything was accurate to her. And even personal things that I had said that had to do with people that had worked on the property. So I always try to find something, you know, that I can discover either by myself or with other people. You know, it just, it's really amazing how much stuff is really out there. There's a, George, there's a really great video that they made of me, called The Spirit of Thomas Paine. And, it was again with Dan Sturges, but also with the actor Chance Kelly. And people can find that on YouTube. But they had brought me to this house, which is in New Rochelle, New York. And it's Thomas Paine House. And you could audibly hear stuff outside on the property that was caught by, you know, by us filming. It's that one is really something. Like, if people don't understand, you know, what it's like to go on an investigation, I always tell them to go to that first so they can get an idea, like an introductory of what an investigation's really like.
4: That's fantastic. Now, what was it like being in Salem, Massachusetts, practicing your psychic mediumship?
5: Well, during
4: Halloween, right?
5: Yes, I was there for 9 Halloweens. The first 7, I worked with Christian Day, who you've had on your show.
4: Yep, good
5: He's
4: guy.
5: Yes, the world's most famous warlock. And in Salem, a lot of people don't realize, but if you're out of state, you actually have to get a license, a 31-day license, to do readings in Salem. And it's a little pin that you wear on your uniform, your clothing, to make sure that they know that that shop owner has gotten you licensed. But it is a wild place, I have to say. For anyone that's a new person, I would say that's really like basic training, because we were working for many hours and you're dealing with the public. It's very much like NOLA. You know, it's a party city, so people are sitting down after they had a couple of cocktails and crazy costumes and, you know, gory faces, you know, with, you know, eyes hanging out, kind of scary mask stuff. But it was a lot of fun. I have to say, I really fell in love with Salem after working there. And, you know, after working with Christian, I worked with 2 other shop owners. And now I just go to hang out and visit with my friends. It's too chaotic for me now. It's the, in over the last 10 years, everyone will tell you that the tourism has tripled. I mean, you can't even walk around up there. So I'm glad I got my time in, George.
4: Do you find there's a lot of interest in psychics these days?
5: Yes, I'm telling you, it's really amazing, and it's all cultures, because I read for people and people go to my website, they book a psychic reading or a medium reading or a combination reading. I read for people in Japan and Rome and Philippines, all over. And a lot of them say, like, they go through the list and a lot of them say they picked me out for either because I was a witch, you know, it's, oh, it says you're a witch. Other people say, oh, I can't believe you're a colonel. And so I think that a lot of people want to talk to me because I'm so different. But that piece of it, when we're done, then I say to them, like, is this your first reading? And a lot of people, it is their first reading. And they said that, you know, they were intrigued because they have been watching TV or a ghost show or, you know, just really reading. There's so many books now.
4: They're everywhere, aren't they?
5: Yes. Yeah. It's an explosion, you know, and the founder of Forever Family Foundation is Bob Ginsberg. He actually wrote a book, which I think is entitled The Explosion of the Mediums, but he actually writes a detailed guide for people on how to pick out a medium, because we are a certified, you know, organization. And people just don't know, you know, who they're sitting with and what kind of information they're going to share with you in that reading. And that's why the importance of being certified, where you're literally working with someone that understands the work, but also understands grief. I'm a certified grief educator with Dr. David Kessler. You have to really understand, you know, what level of grief people are at.
4: What do you enjoy being more, a witch or a psychic medium?
5: I think it's the same, I have to say. I think it's really the same. I think a witch for me is really just how I live my life. It's really about being like a humanitarian. You know, I really care for people. I really care for animals. You know, I really care for humanity. It's really about being a good person. When someone says to me, you know, what's the definition of a witch? My definition of a witch is being a good person. We really want good things to happen to people.
4: Since this has been going on for you, what has been the most scariest thing that's happened to you?
5: Oh, wow. I can only give you one. Well, I've had a lot of real life scary things happen to me, which are not psychic related. I did have a very odd occurrence. I had gone to a cemetery by myself, and it was a cemetery that I was not familiar with. And the person had just passed away. They were a young person. And I knew them very well. And I went to the grave and I was talking with the person and I was joking with the person. And I turned around, I started to walk back to my car. And it was kind of a desolate. I mean, it was really not a lot of people. Like, not a lot of people walk around cemeteries. Well, George, I got into the car and the car would not start. And my heart started to pound because I thought, oh my God, like they're going to close the gates. I'm going to get stuck in here. And I literally opened the car door and I started to walk back to her grave. And I turned around. I said, this is crazy. Like, and then I got back in the car and I just said her name out loud and the car turned over and I like burned rubber out of there. And I'm telling you, I have to say that to me was, I really, as much as I connect with the other side and everything, that was something that I actually like asked for help immediately. And I was literally in a cemetery visiting someone and I asked for their help. So that really is, that was one of the few times that I could say that I, you know, I had a self-scaring moment.
4: Catherine, tell us some of your work as a grief educator. I find that to be fascinating.
5: Yes. So I really did my research and I found Dr. David Kessler. He is a grief educator. His son had taken his own life. And a few years ago, David Kessler became good friends with Lisa Marie Presley because her son had also taken his own life. And they formed a friendship. And David Kessler has an online grief program that you get certified in. And it's tied with the Dougie Center. There was a little boy on the West Coast many, many years ago, and he was dying. And they said, what would you like? You know, make a wish. What would you like? You know, and he said, I would like a program to take care of my family. I would like someone to be there to talk to my parents because I'm dying and I'm a little boy. So they created the Dougie Center. His name was Doug. And they created Dougie Centers all around the United States. And there's different, like, offshoots to the Dougie Center. And the one that I work for is Treehouse. And it happens to be a children's program. And the school system refers the children. And the work that I do there is with other volunteers. None of us get paid. And we're just there. We follow a curriculum. And we get the children to really discuss their grief and discuss the person who had died and to, you know, look at the past and look at their, you know, all the changes in their life, the holidays and how things are different for them. And, you know, I don't bring up anything other than their grief in that, you know, me being a witch or a psychic medium, none of that is ever discussed there. My work there, just like all the other volunteers, is primarily being a grief educator. But it has been from working, you know, with other volunteers. It's amazing how many people grieve in so many different ways. And that's one thing that I've really, really learned. You know, when you really listen to people talk, you could have a whole family. They all experience the same loss, but every individual family member will experience that loss so much different.
4: Grief is a very difficult thing to live with, isn't it?
5: Yes, and it never goes away. So many people say to me, when is this going to go away? And I say to them, will you love your family member? And they said, yes, forever. I said, well, then you'll grieve them forever, because grief is love. And that's why you're grieving them, is because you love them.
4: Catherine's website, dreamcentralstation.com, is linked up at coasttocoastam.com. And is your recent book, And She Danced by the Light of the Moon, that's the one that came out about 4 years ago, isn't it?
5: Yes. Yeah, I have two. The Seeing More Than Clouds in Your Coffee talks about the coffee readings. But a lot of people that followed me, they were really very curious, like, how could I live my life in the military? How could I be a nurse? How could I get involved with Salem, you know, having had such a Roman Catholic family? And it was that book, so many people had reached out to me and they said, please write these stories about your life. So that's where that was inspired. It was inspired by people that followed me.
4: What do you recommend you tell the people who have never been to a psychic before?
5: Well, I find it interesting. If they want a psychic reading, it's usually two top things: is people want to know about their job or about their relationship. That's just, you know, off the bat. But I would really go to someone that someone has really recommended. Sometimes you go into a neighborhood where somebody says, like, you know, this lady works out of her house or something. I would go on recommendation. I wouldn't go to somebody that's on a boardwalk or some kind of a street fair.
4: All right, we'll come back and take calls with you in a moment. Catherine Nadal with us, back in a moment on Coast to Coast AM.
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6: Voters split on Trump-backed candidates in Georgia. I'm Sue Guzman, Fox News. It was a mixed bag for some of President Trump's picks in primary races Tuesday night. We have more from Fox's Kevin Cord.
7: Congressman Mike Collins, who gets the W over Brian Kemp-backed former football coach Derek Dooley. In the great state of Alabama, Trump-endorsed Representative Barry Moore won his runoff for the U.S. Senate against former Navy SEAL Jared Hudson. But that's not the case in the Peach State's gubernatorial contest, where successful businessman Rick Jackson beat out Trump-backed Lieutenant Governor Burt Jones. Meantime, here the nation's capital, former council member Kenyon McDuffie and progressive council member Democratic Socialist Janice Lewis-George are in a very crowded field.
6: Still not a lot known about the U.S.-Iran peace deal that's set to be signed on Friday. We are getting word of some details that could prove problematic, though, as we hear from Fox's Alex Hogan.
8: Hezbollah releasing a statement saying it believes that Iran will not sign a final deal until the IDF withdraws all of its troops from southern Lebanon. And Iran's foreign minister is commenting on this, saying that an end to the war includes an end to the occupation. Even President Trump called on Israeli Prime Minister Benjamin Netanyahu to be more responsible about the conflict.
9: Israel's fighting Hezbollah too long, and too many people are being killed. And you don't have to knock down an apartment house every time you're looking for somebody.
8: This deal has not officially been released, raising a lot of questions and concerns as to what is exactly in the agreement.
6: At least one person is dead, another wounded, after a shooting at a hospital in Delaware. Wilmington police say a 23-year-old man was taken into custody in Philadelphia. Wilmington Hospital was locked down for a time that has since been lifted. 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
6: A small plane carrying six people crashes into the middle of a highway in southern Texas, killing one person and leaving five people injured. Crews and bystanders rushing to the crash site to try to rescue those aboard the aircraft as it burst into flames. The plane going down on the Loop 20 highway near the Texas-Mexico border. It could be a quick process today to confirm President Trump's new director of national intelligence.
21: While some Democrats like Rhode Island Senator Jack Reed have questioned Jake Clayton's national security expertise, Virginia Senator Mark Warner expressed hope for a quick confirmation process. And the Democratic ranking member on the House Intelligence Committee backed Clayton as well. Senate Majority Leader John Thune said Tuesday,
22: he has all the qualifications that are necessary. He has the vision, the experience, the judgment, competence, all the things that you want in that position. And so I'm hopeful the Democrats will cooperate.
21: The president initially picked his housing finance agency director, Bill Pulte, as DNI. Democrats reacted by refusing to extend FISA Section 702, which allows our intelligence agencies to spy on foreign targets without a warrant. Jessica Rosenthal, Fox News.
6: Five people under arrest with an alleged plan to attack the UFC Freedom 250 event at the White House last weekend. The plot involved drone attacks and snipers that would have been used against attendees. Fox's Christina Coleman.
23: Arrests were made in California, Missouri, Ohio, and Nebraska. One of the alleged motives was to target, quote, capitalist elites and politicians. Fortunately, the FBI stopped this sick and twisted plan. Vice President J.D. Vance was in the crowd that night.
24: A lot of people could have got hurt if these guys pulled this off. There were 80,000 people, and those are just innocent human beings.
23: Investigators say the mother of this 19-year-old suspect who was arrested in connection to the plot called police and warned them of her son's recent concerning behavior. That information assisted with the investigation. The feds are also looking at 23 people in online chat.
6: I'm Sue Guzman. This is Fox News.
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28: Cold front stalled out just to our north. We'll keep the showers around this morning. We're in the low 70s. Rain off and on through the day, headed up to the low 80s. Cloudy and a dry start for Thursday, but the heat will pop those afternoon showers back up with a high in the upper 80s. Cloudy showers, upper 80s on Friday. From the Georgia Weather Net, I'm meteorologist Jason Williams.
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2: And welcome back, George Norrie, along with Catherine Nadal. Catherine, why do you think you were given this gift?
5: Wow, that's a very good question. I don't know. I've asked so many people in my family and nobody has it but me. And the only thing I can think of is that I really believe that we all come to this universe on our own journey. And I do believe that, like my website says, I'm a light worker. There needs to be a lot more people like me. That's why I think there's been like an explosion of people, because living life is hard, but, you know, the more we live it, the harder we realize it could really be. So I think that I was put here on purpose. And I also think that my entire life journey has been of service, nursing, military, and doing grief work. It's really all been service.
2: Do you deal much with the afterlife, with the dead?
5: I do. A majority of the people that contact me because of the Forever Family Foundation and because they know I'm certified, majority of people do want to communicate. And I think part of it is the reassurance that their loved ones are okay, but also to know that there is a place that we all go to, because a lot of people do have a fear of dying. I hear that so often. Nobody really wants to die, but a lot of people are being affected because they hear of a lot of younger people dying. And people say it very often that they never remembered younger people dying as much as they've been dying. So I think it's becoming, you know, it's in the forefront of their minds.
2: That priest, when you were a little kid, why do you think he acted the way he did?
5: Yeah. So that priest was when my dad was dying, and he was very regimented on what he believed. And if you go to the Bible, which people have told me, like prophecy and being able to say things are going to happen before they happen is really a prophecy. And not everyone believes that's really what you should be doing. But the piece of it that he really didn't like was communicating with those that are passed on. The mediumship really rattled that priest, because he was saying that the only person that really can communicate on the other side is God. So I think that's why he was saying that I must be in contact with the devil if I'm able to have full conversations with people that have lived before. That's, you know, according to his belief system, and I guess the church's belief system, that's not something that, you know, someone of the light would be able to do.
2: Isn't he aware that the Catholic Church performs exorcisms?
5: Well, yeah, that's the thing. That's why he thought that I had the devil living inside of me, George. Maybe he thought I needed one.
2: You're far from that.
5: I know. I know.
2: You ready for some calls?
5: Oh, sure.
2: Now, what would you like from the caller?
5: If they just say hello, or, yeah, usually I could just kind of, if they want to communicate with someone who's passed on, if they have a question, like they want to know about their life, about their job, or whatever's happening, that would discern if they want a psychic reading or a medium reading.
2: Okay, so if they have a question, they should just pop it to you, right?
5: Yeah.
2: Okay, let's go to the phones. Let's start with... who's turned? Roxanne in Kansas. Welcome to the program. Hi, Roxanne.
0: Hi.
2: Good to have you with us. Go ahead. You there?
5: Hi, Roxanne.
0: Hi, I'm fine.
2: Go ahead.
5: Hi, what's your question?
0: My mother passed a year ago today, so I thought she made an appointment.
5: Okay, so... I just have to work the way I work, just so you know. I'm clairvoyant, which means I can see, and I'm clairaudient. And it's interesting because when you started to talk about your mother, I keep seeing her talking about your hair or your hairstyle, and I feel like she's around you now, okay? There's something different with what you've been doing with your hair or how you're styling your hair, and I feel like she's coming in with this reassurance that she's seen what you've been doing, okay? And she's very happy for you. She said that there's something going back to this past January, and she wants to bring it up, okay? There's something about you going back to January. You're not just tied to her, but she says that you're still taking care of other people, and she wants you to take care of her, but she wants you to take care of yourself, okay? Do you understand that?
0: I know January was her birthday, so.
5: Yeah, see? But that's the thing. That's why I want to go back to January, okay? So she's also commenting on you and your hair now, okay? A lot of times when they bring up something which is more recent, it's their ability to validate that they see how you are now, okay? The piece is not just you tied to her, but she sees you helping other people. Do you agree with that?
0: I don't see it.
5: Well, she sees it.
2: All right. Thanks, Roxanne. Yeah. Appreciate it. Do you have guides or helpers, Catherine?
5: You know, when I was very young, I felt like I had a team of spirits helping me. Now I feel like it's more direct, like I'm like directed directly.
2: Thomas in La Jolla, California. You're up, Tom. Go ahead.
6: George, I thank you and Tom Danheiser for accepting my call. And Catherine, first
5: yes.
6: of all, thank you for your service, Colonel. And you have such a pleasing voice. I look forward to getting an extended reading from you, you know, at a separate time. But my question tonight, I of my generation, as many people in my generation, still grieve for the death of President John F. Kennedy. And I believe that he knows, on the other side, he knows why he was murdered. And there's a lot of theories, you know, like organized crime did it, or the Central Intelligence Agency did it, or the military-industrial complex arranged the hit, etc. But I think it's something different. And on Coast to Coast, there was an interview with the son of E. Howard Hunt, CIA intelligence agent. And the son said that E. Howard Hunt, on his deathbed, said Kennedy was murdered because he was aware of the extraterrestrial presence, and he was about ready to arrange what we would call disclosure in late 1963, early 1964. And to me, that makes sense, because he was mentored by James Forrestal, Secretary of Defense, Coast to Coast guest Michael Sella also states the same thing, that John F. Kennedy knew that there was an extraterrestrial presence. And I think, just my opinion, I think that's why he was murdered. So I was wondering, perhaps, to one who is still grieving me, you know, about the death of Kennedy, could you reach out to the other side and maybe he has something to say? And thank you for your service again.
5: Thank you. Thank you for all of this information. I haven't followed President Kennedy's, all of that, the way you just described it in such detail. It's kind of very interesting because, oddly enough, I was working at New York Hospital when his wife, Jackie O, was very sick, and they had asked for her to be on our floor because I was working with oncology patients, and they decided to move her to a different floor. It would have been too chaotic. And every day when we would go out or come in, they would have all the media trucks there. And that was like in 1994, I believe. So over the years, I've tried to do my own meditation on John Kennedy. And every time that I do my own meditation, I always hear the same thing over and over again. And I hear brother, brother, brother. So there's some big connection with him, with his brother. And that's all I've ever been able to get. People have asked me this question before, not in such detail as you, but there is a curiosity about that. But there's some tie with him and his brother, because every time I do that meditation, I get the brother over and over again. So I don't know if that's helpful to you.
2: Yeah, she died, by the way, at the age of 64. Very young.
5: Yes.
2: Catherine, when you're dealing with the other side, is there a heaven and a hell?
5: You know, I have only communicated with the other side, being what would be considered as the afterlife. I have brought through family members that have lived an unsavory life, and they literally come out and say, they show me things. They show me their hands in handcuffs. They show me, like, putting down, like, IDs, like they may have been, when they were arrested, had multiple identities. They have been very honest, some of them, not all of them, but some of them. And they don't always come through with forgiveness or asking for forgiveness. Sometimes they come through with that information to validate that that really is them speaking. And that's who they were in life. And, you know, sometimes family members put their hand up and they say, I don't want to talk with them, you know, because a lot of times, you know, unsavory people cause a lot of hurt. in families, you know, so respectfully, I move on. But it's interesting because they really do show me some things. I had somebody once in a reading, I was communicating, and I went to a crime scene, and I literally saw the two yellow lines in the road. And, you know, so there's a lot of things that they do show me. And in some cases, they won't show the actual death at all. So it's really on, and George, what I find is so interesting, when you communicate with those on the other side, they stay true to their personality while they were living. So if you have someone who's a bit of a showman, you know, and that's their personality, they will show you a lot. If you find someone in spirit that is actually a little shy or, you know, always, you know, in a conflict with themselves, they may not show you what they were really up to.
2: That's a good point. Let's go to Eric in Nevada City, California, wild card line. Eric, go ahead.
7: How are you doing, George?
2: Great. Thank you.
7: Tom, nice talking to you, sort of. His phone was breaking up. Anyway, I'd like to ask a couple of short questions, if I could.
2: Sure.
7: Okay. Do I have something attached to me? This last 35 years has been absolute hell, and it's only getting worse. And it seems like things just keep not only going wrong, but weird stuff that shouldn't be happening is happening.
2: Health or just all kinds of things, Eric?
7: My health's been shot for a while. I got busted up really bad 35 years ago, and then even with $1 million worth of health insurance, I got butchered really bad. Yeah. I've been in agonizing pain, and since then, I mean, you know, my rest of my health has just been shot. I mean, it just keeps going down and down.
2: We'll take this one first. Go ahead, Catherine.
5: So I'm very sorry that you're going through all of that, especially if you're experiencing bodily pain. When you started to talk, I kept hearing the move. So, and I kept seeing literally like you lived in one place and then you lived in the other. There had to be a significant move. So when you started to talk about 35 years of going through all of this, within the 35 years, was there a significant move for you?
7: Oh, absolutely. I moved out of the old homestead in Nevada City, 25 miles up into the Sierra Nevadas, and I still have a Nevada City address, but I don't know how they figure that out, but whatever.
5: Yeah, I don't believe that you have an attachment. I do believe that the shift of the energy from the residence that you were in to the residence that you're the second residence, I feel like that's where your energy changed. And unfortunately, it seems like things have just kind of stacked up with you, but I don't believe that it's an attachment. If I was in your living space, I would recommend that you cleanse it, which we would like burn sage. You could, you know, people do all sorts of things. They could, you know, put holy water. They could open the windows. But I really feel like your space needs to be cleared out, because every time I go to where you're at, I feel very boxed in. Do you understand that feeling, why I feel boxed in with you?
7: I understand it. Absolutely.
5: So I want to clear it out, or I want to spring clean it, or I want to do something like that, because I think that's impacting you as well.
2: What would your second question be, Eric?
7: Real quickly, though, I love the woods, but I'm getting old. You know, it's I kind of grew up in the woods, so... My second question would be, I lost my kid about a year ago, last August 15th, and I was just wondering if he's here with me. I mean, because sometimes I swear I can hear him.
5: Oh, yeah. What is his name?
7: His name's Coco.
5: Do you have a truck?
7: Actually, right now I'm driving a Blazer that my buddy loaned me, and the other vehicle I have is a Durango, but it's broke down.
5: Yeah, because when you were talking about the dog, I kept seeing a truck, like a pickup truck or something. So was that what you used to have when you had the baby?
7: No. I had a 73 Dodge Power Wagon for, 25 years I hauled wood with. That might be what you were seeing.
5: Well, I'm seeing something like a pickup truck. So is that what you're in now?
7: No, I'm in a Chevy Blazer. It's an 87. It's like a big Cadillac SUV type thing.
5: Yeah. What I'm getting is vehicle. So every time you drive, I feel like your baby is with you when you're driving.
2: They don't build those trucks anymore like that, do they?
7: Fire captain. I mean, he's the one loaning it to me right now, or I'd be up that proverbial creek without a paddle. You know, I used to be a fireman, and I had kind of lost touch with him, and then we ran into each other about 10 years ago again, and we've been, really tight since.
2: Well, thank you for your service, Eric, as well. When you're
5: thank
2: doing
5: you.
2: These readings, Catherine, and again, I come back to the guides that are out there, who's feeding you the information from the other side?
5: You know, I am, when I was little, I felt like I had a team of spirits, literally, like I felt like I felt the presence of a lot of spirits around me. But now, because I've been doing this so much, that now when I connect, I feel like I'm just connecting with those that are on the other side, like the person who passed themselves.
2: All right, we're going to come back and take final calls with Catherine Nadal in just a moment on Coast to Coast AM.
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1: Oh, so that's where Coast to Coast AM comes in and George Norrie comes in, because you're going to have people on here that will give the government investigators an idea where to look, how to look, and what to look for. So it really does a lot of validation of the history of this show, and this is a huge step forward to getting to the truth, because for the first time, we have the U.S. government admitting that there's something to this, really admitting there's something to it. And that's the big step for all of us.
2: Hello, everybody. I'm Tony Cantillo, your fresh grocer. And today we're going to do a tip on cluster tomatoes. Okay, backyard tomatoes are all about dying, but cluster tomatoes are fantastic. Now, we've talked about these tomatoes before. These are the tomatoes that are attached to the stem. They're also called stem tomatoes. Four, five, six tomatoes all attached together. What makes these so great, besides growing in hothouses so they control the environment, they're still pulling nutrients from the stem. So the greener that stem is and the redder those tomatoes are, the better.
0: After 250 years, the American experiment still isn't finished. It's been built, tested, carried forward, and fought for. And we passed it on, hand to hand, life to life. Generations ago, ordinary people risked everything to begin it. 250 years later, the work continues because freedom is worth it. This year, America turns 250. This message is from Albany's Talk Radio 99.3 and 1590 WALG. 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
3: The Bob White Coffee Building on North Westover Boulevard has drawn a code enforcement complaint after remaining elevated on support beams for about a year. Project officials say they now have plans to just remove that structure and rebuild from the ground up. And Albany fans of Raising Cane Chicken Fingers are going to have to wait a few more days before the grand opening. Their new location across from Albany Mall on Dawson Road will start serving their One Dream, One Love chicken sometime in July. Georgia Grown Resources Center recently launched downtown on Front Street. Market veteran Phil Franklin has joined First National Bank as a senior relationship manager at the bank's Leesburg office. First National Bank says Franklin's 45 years of banking will help them with their focus on business development and market growth. Valdosta has been getting a surprising amount of new development lately. One of the biggest recent openings is Raising Cane. Their first South Georgia location opened in February. Three Crazy Bakers from Moultrie is expanding into downtown Valdosta. Plans include a cafe, seating, and event space.
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6: Cold front stalled out just to our north. We'll keep the showers around this morning. We're in the low 70s. Rain off and on through the day, headed up to the low 80s. Cloudy and a dry start for Thursday, but the heat will pop those afternoon showers back up with a high in the upper 80s. Cloudy showers, upper 80s on Friday. From the Georgia Weather Net, I'm meteorologist Jason Williams.
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4: Whether it's physical activity, obesity, diet, smoking, low on hormones, stress, sleep disorders, or your age, can be supported by reducing inflammation and aiding the body to heal itself appropriately. 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
3: And welcome back to our final segment. George Norrie with you. Catherine Nadal with us. 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
4: So I do psychic and mediumship and a combination. So they have an opportunity to do 30 minutes or an hour. I also do fundraising for Sergeant Eddie Ryan. He is a Marine Scout sniper who got shot in Iraq when I was serving there. And he's paralyzed. He's been paralyzed since April 13, 2005. So I offer a Sergeant Eddie Ryan reading, which is a 15-minute psychic reading for $45. And Eddie Ryan gets 100% of the $45. So a lot of people that aren't sure if they're going to like the experience, they do the 15-minute reading and, you know, they give the money to Sergeant Eddie Ryan. And then they get a taste of what a reading is really like.
3: Good for you. Good for you. So you were a colonel. How close did you come to being a general?
4: Oh, well, you know how it goes. It's very political. One of the steps you have to take to become a general is you have to go to war college. And they were very selective in how many people were applying and how many people were actually going to get a seat. And I didn't apply for war college because I knew the statistics of me getting in. But there's certain things that you really have to have. I also did not have a command. So there's like a checklist. So I was really even surprised I made it to Fulbright Colonel because majority of my time had been the first 15 years had been in nursing. And then once we had 9/11, I became a certified Army instructor. So we did a lot of teaching. I used to teach military decision-making process. So I was a rarity. I was a nurse that actually ended up training like real Army, like heavy-duty material. And that's one of the reasons why I got promoted so well.
3: Let's go back to the phones. Let's go to Minneapolis, Minnesota. Suzanne's with us. Hello, Suzanne.
5: Hi, George. Hi, Catherine. I have a guide. His name, I call him Mr. Fetzer. And I haven't heard from him in a while. And I was wondering why he abandoned me. I still need him.
4: Yeah, I don't think that he abandoned you. I want to say you have very vivid dreams. Is that correct?
5: No, I really, no. I do have, there's a woman in New York who dreams what I see.
4: Oh, okay. Because when you started talking, I kept seeing vivid dreams being written over and over again. What I want you to do, and this is what I tell a lot of people, and this is what I've been doing since I was about 9 years old. When you go to bed at night and you lay down, you just say inside your head, show me what you want me to see and tell me what you want me to hear. Basically, what you're doing is you're giving dream world an invitation to show you something, either psychic or a mediumship experience. I don't believe that your guide has abandoned you. I do believe that when people identify a guide, that's why when George was asking me, you know, who are your guides? I do feel like there's movement with guides. They don't always stay with you for your whole lifetime. My experience is guides move in and out. You may be in a transitioning period where you have a guide assigned to you that wants to see how you're doing on your own, like forcing you to kind of be a little bit more independent. Because the more work that I did in my life and the more open I became and the more stuff I started getting involved in, I didn't feel the guides around me as much because I felt like they had already given me the strength I needed. Does that make sense?
5: Well, I'm a professional medium. I do it for a living, so he usually just comes and talks to me and tells me things.
3: That's because he knew you knew us, Suzanne, remember?
5: Yeah. But he just, like, stopped. I still need him.
4: Yeah. Well, I don't think he really left you. I just think that there's movement, meaning that you may have other guys that you have to discover.
5: Okay, I believe that. Yeah, that makes sense. Thank you.
4: Yeah, but I do think you need to do that when you go to bed at night. You just give an invitation to the other side.
3: He was quite the guy in his day, Catherine. He used to own the Detroit Tigers baseball team, radio and television stations.
4: Oh, wow.
3: I almost went to work for him in Kalamazoo, Michigan when I was a kid.
4: Oh, wow. Yeah. I don't think he abandoned her. I don't think that would be him. But I do feel that he's stepping out of the way to let her grow in other ways.
3: Let's go to Jim in New York. Jimmy, go ahead. Hi, Jim. Jim is not there. Let's try Jeremy in North Dakota. Jeremy, go ahead.
6: Hello, George. I have a question.
3: Sure.
6: About a year and a half ago, I published a website with the URL www.letter2trump.com. Will Trump ever view it?
3: Interesting question, Catherine. What do you think?
4: That is an interesting question. I don't believe that he's seen that, no. I think that if you wanted it to happen, I think you would have to really kind of put that forward. But I'm not getting that he's connected to a lot of things. I think that right now he's dealing with things at a certain level. But, I mean, you could make steps so that he could see it. I mean, you could send it his way. But I'm not getting that he has knowledge of that. I didn't get the whole URL. Did you say L? Is there numbers in that?
6: The URL is www.letter2trump.com.
3: And what does it consist of, Jeremy?
6: It's asking him to restore my constitutional right to life, liberty, and the pursuit of happiness.
3: For you or for everybody?
6: For me, because the court say I'm an incompetent person because of my accident.
3: Well, all I have to do is listen to you on this show and know you're not incompetent. What do you think, Catherine?
4: Yeah, no, I don't think that President Trump has seen that, but I do think that he should push that forward to maybe the administrative staff to bring attention towards it. But I don't believe he's incompetent at all.
3: Let's go to Betsy in Columbus, Ohio, east of the Rockies. Hello, Betsy.
7: Hi, how are you?
3: We're great. How about you?
7: Good. Thanks for taking my call. And I have to tell you, your call screener is very kind.
3: Tommy's one of the best.
7: He's amazing. George and Catherine, my husband passed last month.
3: Oh, sorry to hear that.
4: Yes, I'm very sorry.
3: How old was he, Betsy? How old was he?
7: He was 72.
3: Oh, my.
7: And I'm much younger, and I want to know if he's... I have three questions. I want to know if he's with our 14-year-old daughter and me, and I also want to know if he's in heaven with my mother and his parents. And then I also want to know how I free myself from negative family conflicts.
4: Yeah, that's very difficult. I'm sorry that you're going through this. It's very tough. When you started to talk about him, he is around you. He is around your daughter. But I kept saying literally like a record player. He wants to bring up the connection to music. Do you understand that?
7: Maybe.
4: Yeah, because either you guys are playing music in the house or he played music in the house. I would just keep playing music because he keeps showing me like the record player going around. The conflicts in the family don't feel all together. The conflicts in the family have a scattered feeling with it, okay? So don't try to put too much energy. I feel like some of that will kind of break up and move around. So don't worry about the conflict as much. Try to just focus on you and your daughter. He is on the other side. For some reason why I got him connected to a dog. So did you guys have a dog that would be in spirit? Because I have him with a dog on the other side.
7: Is it a golden retriever?
4: He's got a dog that's laying at his feet. And he also wants to talk about, I don't know if your husband had glasses, but he keeps showing me like holding glasses in his hands. Like when somebody puts the glasses on, takes them off, puts them on, takes them off. He's holding like a pair of glasses. Do you understand that?
7: Mm-hmm. And yeah, he's music.
4: Yeah, it's very interesting because he keeps pointing to his head. He wants to remind you how smart he is. He's like smiling. He could be a little bit jokey. Do you understand that?
7: Yes.
4: Yeah, a little bit jokey. He's also kind of teasing you that you're so organized. He's showing me a calendar. She writes everything down. She writes everything down. Do you understand that?
7: Absolutely.
4: Yeah. You and your daughter might go outside and look up at the sky because he says, I see them looking up at the sky. There's something about you guys going outside in the yard or looking up at the sky. Do you understand that?
7: Absolutely.
4: Yeah. He's really a strong spirit. I know that he's only gone a month, but his passing feels a little quick or unexpected. Do you understand that?
7: He battled cancer for over 3 years. But it happened quickly.
4: Yeah, it feels just like someone swept under like the rugs pulled from under me. There was also an issue with his feet because I feel like he's saying like take care of my shoes. Like you have to still go through his stuff because he's saying take care of my shoes.
7: Yes. Yep.
4: Yeah. Well. Yeah, he's a really beautiful man. I'm very sorry for your loss. Just continue to keep talking to him because they can hear you and play the music.
3: All right. Thank you, Betsy. Next up, let's go to Matt in Palm Springs, California, west of the Rockies. Matt, go ahead.
8: Yeah, good morning, George. Good morning, Catherine.
3: Hi.
4: Good morning.
8: I wanted to talk about the Book of Enoch and what appears to be the biblical prophecy that's coming true. In this day and age. But first, I want to pay homage to Art Bell. I used to listen to him, I think, started in 1991.
3: Way back.
4: Yes.
8: During Desert Shield, Desert Storm, I think is when I was over in Saudi Arabia is when I first heard him. And I listened to him from that point on until I think the late 90s, like 99, 2000. And then I was busy a lot, so I didn't hear him again for a few years. And he was talking about his son having some issues. And then he died a few years after that. And it's like, whoa.
3: Yeah.
8: But, Book of Enoch. Well, are we in the late days, Catherine?
4: I don't feel that. You know, I've had quite a few people over the last 6 months reach out to me, especially with the conversation of UFOs and a lot of theories that are being, you know, discussed. I do not fear that we're at the end of our days. I do not feel it either. Okay. Every time I do a meditation, when someone says, oh, how far can you see from me? I usually can see 2 years out. But when I do a meditation that is bigger than that, like a universal, I don't see us coming to an end. I just don't. I think there's a lot of heightened activity right now. There's a lot of like threats being spoken about or presidential things that are happening. And I just feel like there's a lot of things that are popping up that are giving people the feeling of fear more. But I don't see the universe, you know, exploding or us coming to the days of our end. I just don't see it and I don't feel it. Does that help you?
3: Catherine, I don't think you're the type of person to hold back anything, are you?
4: No, I'm not.
3: Tell it like it is.
4: Yeah.
3: And you hold psychic parties for clients? What are they like?
4: I do, actually. I just did one on Mother's Day. There was a group of women on Long Island. They all wanted readings because it was Mother's Day. I also sometimes do a coffee party. I was recently at my cousin's bridal shower. And at the end of the bridal shower, the girls go, oh, we could get espresso here. So I stayed at the shower like an hour extra, just reading their cups. Parties are fun. They do take a lot of energy from me. I prefer to do solo readings. And I also prefer to do public events. I'm going to be doing a public event in Connecticut, which is Connecticut Paracon, which is on July 11th. So, you know, meeting people and finding out about what everyone else is doing in the paranormal field is very interesting to me. It's more than networking. It's educational, you know, and that's why I really enjoy speaking with Lloyd Auerbach, because he does a lot of teachings on Rhine.org, and Rhine Institute in North Carolina is one of the original places where people were learning spirituality and different programs.
3: And he's one of the best. Thank you, Catherine, for being on the program. For Dan Galante, Tom Danheiser, Sue Trikas, Lex Lonehood, Sean Ladasur, Alec Fernandez, Stephanie Smith, Tim Benall, George Knapp, and Richard Serrett, I'm George Norrie, somewhere out there on Coast to Coast AM. We'll see you on our next edition. Until then, be safe, everyone.

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11: For more details on the deal, I'm Ted Lindner, Fox News. Iran and the U.S. agreeing to that deal to end hostilities in the Middle East, but key details pertaining to Iran's nuclear program remain unresolved. Vice President Vance says that's one reason why he's going to Switzerland Friday for the signing of the Memorandum of Understanding.
12: What I'm trying to do is send a signal that the entire American government is actually oriented towards getting a good outcome for the American people. I kind of want to figure out how real are they? How fake are they? They're making a lot of promises. Are those promises actually going to be met with real action? That's why I'm going to show up to the negotiation. That's why I showed up to Pakistan a couple of months ago, and we're going to stay involved in this process.
11: The vice president appearing on Fox's The Five on Tuesday. Fox's Peter Ducey with more from Geneva, Switzerland.
13: President Trump is saying, you don't have to take my word for it that it's a good deal. Just look at the Strait of Hormuz.
14: Ships are starting to move now. We're going to have it fully open by Friday. The ships are starting to move nicely. Oil is starting to go, and the prices are coming down rapidly.
13: The president also posted, Iran has agreed to never have a nuclear weapon. Well, Vice President Vance has said $300 billion in a reconstruction fund is something that is on the table, but the money would be coming from Gulf partners and not from the U.S.
11: The vice president speaking on Tuesday to Fox. In one of the most closely watched primary races, Republican Representative and Trump-backed Mike Collins defeated first-time candidate Derek Dooley for the Republican U.S. Senate nomination in Georgia. He's going to face off against Democrat incumbent Senator John Ossoff in November. Billionaire Rick Jackson defeating Trump-backed Lieutenant Governor Burt Jones for the Republican nomination for governor in Georgia. He'll take on Atlanta Mayor Keisha Lance Bottoms. In Oklahoma, Congressman Kevin Hearn winning the Republican nomination for Senate. Trump-backed Mike Massey advanced into the Republican primary runoff election for governor. 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
11: Well, the Trump administration's changed its position on Ukraine, so says Canada's prime minister at the G7 summit in France. Fox's Jonathan Savage with more.
5: Canadian Prime Minister Mark Carney says the United States government has performed a pivot. He told reporters at the G7 summit in France that President Trump and his team have a more realistic view towards the war in Ukraine. In a joint statement, G7 leaders from the world's wealthy democracies say they stand united to support Ukraine. They're also prepared to toughen sanctions on Russia. The joint statement covers a lot of topics. It says members will try to reduce reliance on the Strait of Hormuz and stand ready to support the implementation of the US-Iran peace deal. Jonathan Savage, Fox News.
11: Five people under arrest in connection with a plot to attack the UFC Freedom 250 fight at the White House this past weekend. Fox's Kevin Cork with more.
16: Officials say explosive-laden drones were planned to strike nearby buildings and then trigger a crowd stampede that would have led them directly toward a pre-staged sniper team. Phase two would then call for storming the White House. 23 individuals have been identified and multiple arrests have already been made. The entire plot may have been stopped thanks to a concerned mom in Ohio. Investigators say that man, 19-year-old Tyson Proper's mom, called cops sharing concerns about her son's recent conduct, including firearms purchases and his communication with people online, according to authorities.
11: Authorities discovered boxes of ammunition and a rifle decorated with an American flag pattern. Vice President Vance said attacks like this would justify the use of FISA if the alleged conspirators were from out of the country. And crews rushing to pull out people from a small plane Tuesday night that crashed in the middle of a highway in Laredo, Texas, as flames burst from the aircraft, the plane going down shortly after 10 p.m. At least one person has been killed. No word on whether that person was on the plane or on the ground. I'm Ted Lindner. This is Fox News.
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19: Cold front stalled out just our north. We'll keep the showers around this morning. We're in the low 70s. Rain off and on through the day, headed up to the low 80s. Cloudy and a dry start for Thursday, but the heat will pop those afternoon showers back up with a high in the upper 80s. Cloudy showers, upper 80s on Friday. From the Georgia Weather Net, I'm meteorologist Jason Williams.
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0: From the City of Angels near the Pacific Ocean, good morning, good evening, wherever you may be across the nation, around the world. I'm George Norrie. This is Coast to Coast AM. Later tonight, the psychic world. Here's what's happening. The U.S.-Iran de-escalation deal may bring oil tanker traffic back to something resembling the pre-war normalcy, but the global energy trade, they say, will never be the same. Oil prices will likely fall. Goldman Sachs lowered its fourth quarter forecast from $90 to $80 per barrel. But with so much uncertainty ahead, no one believes oil prices are fully out of the woods yet. Assuming a real ceasefire actually holds, it will take time, possibly months, to clear out trapped tankers and bring in new empty ones and to rebuild and restart damaged production and export facilities. There will also be demand for oil to refill heavily depleted reserves in the U.S. and elsewhere. Here's our Tom Danheiser with more on today's activities. Tommy?
1: Well, George, oil prices fell 5% for a second day in a row to a three-month low as details emerge of an interim deal to end the war in the Middle East and reopen the Strait of Hormuz. This includes an agreement to allow Iran to sell oil. Brent crude futures fell $4.21 or 5.1% to settle at $78.96 a barrel, while U.S. West Texas Intermediate crude fell $4.70 or 5.8% to settle at $76.05 a barrel. President Trump and Iran's lead negotiator have signed an agreement that was expected to open the Strait of Hormuz, but the specific terms of the deal have not been released, and Israel's leader appears not to be fully on board. Prime Minister Benjamin Netanyahu said that Israeli forces would remain in Lebanon, a stance sure to antagonize the Iranians. Iran has disputed contentions by the Trump administration that ships will be able to transit the Strait of Hormuz without charge, saying it intended to charge fees but not tolls. Meanwhile, President Trump criticized Israeli Prime Minister Benjamin Netanyahu's handling of Israel's minor war against Hezbollah, voicing frustration that the parallel conflict was complicating his efforts to end the war with Iran. Iran's foreign minister said any Israeli forces remaining in southern Lebanon or any Israeli strikes on the country would constitute a violation of the U.S.-Iran deal. And Iran's foreign minister said new talks on nuclear arms and sanctions relief would start on Friday, right after an initial agreement is signed. George?
0: Thank you, Tom. We'll see what happens. At the close of trading in New York, the 500 richest people on the globe added, get this, $336 billion to their fortunes, the biggest haul ever recorded in a single day, according to Bloomberg Billionaires Index. They brought in a collective net worth to a record $13.3 trillion. Elon Musk, the world's first trillionaire, extended his lead over the group, with his net worth rising more than 10% to $1.27 trillion. And the dozen people at the bottom of the list of the least wealthy of the world's super rich each stood at $7.9 billion each, the highest ever to enter the index. But some people believe the bubble is going to burst. One of them is financial guru Harry Dent. Harry, what do you think?
2: George, you know, I think we're getting close. They've been nonstop stimulus since the 2008-09 crisis. I mean, $31 trillion, 1.5 times our average GDP. Never happened even close in history. This bubble looks like it's finally ready to burst. And together, this, in other words, 100% artificial, what we've seen, okay, in 17 years. It's getting ready to burst. Bubbles never burst small. So I expecting the first whack will be like as much as 50%, maybe July to October would be the ideal time in my short-term cycles. And the whole downturn could be 90% or more for the S&P and even worse for the Nasdaq. So this is going to be like 1929 to 32. And it's not happening at a time normally it would be when cycles are down. It's happening because the government blew our economy, the balloon up to the biggest in history. This is going to go down is the craziest thing that ever happened in economics. All you can do is get out of the way of it, especially stock.
0: We'll monitor this. Thanks, Harry. Harry's book is called Zero Hour. Two college students in California died after being swept into the Pacific Ocean by rising tides and powerful surfs while apparently napping near a popular but perilous beach access point. The victims were 21-year-old and 20-year-old of Fremont, California. Authorities said the two friends were believed to have been sleeping near the Keyhole, a natural archway used to access Yellow Bank Beach, when incoming tides caught them off guard and pulled them out into the water where they drowned. Unbelievable. Up next, a black hole is a region in space where the pull of gravity is so intense that nothing, not even light, can escape. We're going to talk about what they mean with Marcus Chow next on Coast to Coast AM.
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0: And welcome back to Coast. George Norrie with you. We've got a great program for you tonight. Marcus Chown back with us, former radio astronomer at the California Institute of Technology in Pasadena, California. He's a journalist and author of a number of science books on everything from the Big Bang to quantum theory. We'll talk to him about a lot of these. Marcus, welcome back. How have you been?
9: Oh, well, great to be here. I'm very well. How are you?
0: Great. Looking forward to this. Maybe you can help us with the Big Bang. I still don't get it. I can't find someone to explain how we started from nothing, Marcus.
9: Well, nobody actually knows that, because the Big Bang theory is basically tells us that the universe began in a very hot, dense phase and then began expanding and cooling. And out of that debris, they formed the galaxies like our Milky Way. So it's that we're certain of. But the actual question you just asked, we don't know the answer to that. We don't know how something came from nothing. That's the ultimate cosmological question.
0: What is your best guess for yourself? I'm sure you've thought about this.
9: Well, we actually have tagged on to the Big Bang. We bolted onto the Big Bang theory quite a few different things, because it doesn't actually predict exactly what we see. So, for instance, we've tagged on or bolted on what we call dark matter. So we've now discovered that the visible stars and galaxies are outweighed by a factor of about 5 by this invisible stuff. We don't actually know what it is. And that's been tagged on to the Big Bang theory as well. And another thing that's been tagged on is what we call inflation. And this is a period of super fast expansion that occurred in the first split second of the universe's existence. And it's been likened to a hydrogen bomb explosion compared to the stick of dynamite explosion that then became the Big Bang expansion afterwards. Now, it turns out that with inflation, you need only about a kilogram of matter to start the universe, only a kilogram. Everything else comes from what we call the inflationary vacuum. So that's an amazingly small seed. And our best theory of physics, quantum theory, does allow matter to appear out of nothing, to pop into existence out of nothing. So it is conceivable that there was nothing And then the laws of quantum theory allowed a kilogram of matter to pop into existence and everything else followed naturally. But of course, your next question is bound to be, where did the laws of quantum theory come from? Where did the laws of physics come from? So kind of, it's like, remember Stephen Hawking said that, there was this, he laughed at the theory that the universe was standing on the back of a turtle, and that turtle was standing on the back of another turtle, and he said it was turtles all the way down, all the way back. So the problem we always have is when you're asking about the ultimate origin question is that there's always a question, well, what happened before that? But the Big Bang theory, as I said, which is we start with a very hot, dense phase, and the universe expands and cools. That's incontrovertible. The evidence of the Big Bang is around you and me and everyone listening at this moment, because 99% of the photons, those are the particles of light in the universe, are tied up in the afterglow of the Big Bang. Because that's cooled in the last 14 billion years, that it's not visible light. It's what we call microwaves, the kind of light that your phone uses or a microwave oven uses. But 99.9% of the photons are in this afterglow. So if you had eyes that could see microwaves rather than visible light, you would see the entire universe, the whole sky from horizon to horizon, glowing white with this afterglow of the Big Bang. So that's the most striking evidence that the Big Bang actually happened.
0: Marcus, I gave a brief description of what a black hole is, but give us your definition of what a black hole might be.
9: Well, I really can't improve on your definition because it was absolutely perfect. A black hole is a region of space where gravity is so strong that nothing, not even light, can escape, which is, of course, why they are black. They commonly form when a massive star, so that's a star a bit bigger, much bigger than the sun, gets to the end of its life, runs out of fuel, so no longer able to generate the heat to push backwards, to push outwards against gravity. Gravity gets the upper hand and starts crushing the star and shrinking it down. And as it shrinks, gravity gets stronger and stronger, and it shrinks faster and faster. And eventually, gravity becomes so strong that not even light can escape. And as you say, it then becomes black. It winks out. It becomes permanently disconnected from the rest of the universe.
0: Who discovered them in the first place?
9: Well, that's an interesting question, because they were discovered in 1971 by a guy called Paul Murdin. He'd been at a university, I think it was in New York, and he went back to England, and he worked at the Royal Greenwich Observatory. Now, incredibly, this was a scientific institution. It was in a 15th century castle surrounded by a moat, so it was a pretty idyllic place. And he was interested in this. X-ray sources had been found in the early 1960s by what we call sounding rockets. They'd been fired up into the atmosphere. They would get above the atmosphere with their little telescopes, and they would open their eyes to the X-ray universe. And they'd found all these weird objects that gave out X-rays. Now, X-rays are given out by matter at millions of degrees, so extraordinary objects. But these initial telescopes were really crude, and we could only tell where these X-ray sources were to their constellation. And one of them was called Cygnus X1. It was in the constellation of Cygnus the Swan. And he came back in 1970 to England. And in 1970, NASA launched Uhuru, which was the first X-ray satellite. And Murdin got hold of the catalogue, and he found that the box showing the location of Cygnus X1 had shrunk. And he could see a very unusual star. It was a blue supergiant. It was pumping out hundreds of thousands of times the light of a normal star. And he knew that couldn't be the X-ray source, because it wouldn't be hot. It would need to be millions of degrees. It wouldn't be hot enough. But he was sharing an office with an Australian woman called Louise Webster, completely been written out of the history of science. And she was looking at the speeds of stars in our galaxy. And he thought, well, wait a minute, this blue supergiant star, maybe it's orbiting something else. And if it was, matter could be sucked down onto it, and swirl down onto this second object like water down a plug hole, and it would heat up to millions of degrees. So the question was it orbiting anything? And if it was, then periodically it would be coming towards us as it was orbiting and then going away from us. And Louise Webster went and used the telescope and found it was doing it. It was actually doing it every 5.8 days. And they sat down in there. They were in a octagonal turret room in this castle. And they sat down and they thought, what could be whirling this blue supergiant star around every 5.8 days? And they realized that it had to be an object which was at least four times the mass of the sun and maybe six times as mass as the sun. But they couldn't see anything at all. And the only object that would be that black and that massive was a black hole. So they discovered it. And I should mention Louise Webster, because if there's one thing anyone remembers from my being on this program today, please remember the name of Louise Webster, because she's been entirely written out of the history of science. She was an Australian, about 30, and she was the co-discoverer of black holes. Sadly, she went back to Australia. She had liver disease. She had one of the first successful liver transplants in Australia. But she died at the age of 49 and has been utterly forgotten. But you asked who it was. It was Paul Murdin and Louise Webster who discovered the first black hole, Cygnus X-1.
0: Marcus, what is a supermassive black hole and how does that differ?
9: Well, that's an incredible thing, because it turns out there are two major types of black holes. So with the first type that you described in your introduction and I then embroidered on, is a basically a stellar mass black hole, one that forms from a collapsing or shrinking star. But in 1963, Martin Schmidt, who was at Caltech in California, discovered a second type. They discovered these objects called quasars, which you may have heard of, and they were super bright and they looked like stars. And Schmidt figured out that they were incredibly far away, almost at the edge of the known universe. And yet they appeared really, really bright. And when he worked out how much light they were pumping out, he discovered it was about 100 times more light than a typical galaxy like our Milky Way. And there was evidence that these things were very small. And it turned out within a year, theorists realized the only possible source of that incredible amount of light, that incredible amount of energy, was matter swirling down, like, as I said, like water down a plug hole, through what we call an accretion disk, and being heated to millions of degrees as it did so, but onto a black hole, but not a stellar mass black hole, black hole of millions or even tens of billions of times the mass of the sun, a supermassive black hole. And now we've discovered that there is a supermassive black hole at essentially the heart of every single galaxy in the universe. We've even got one at the center of ours. It's called Sagittarius A star. And if you ask me how they form, nobody knows. If you ask me what they're doing in the center of galaxies, nobody knows. Nobody even knows whether they came first, the supermassive black holes, and they were the seeds around which galaxies of stars later formed, or whether galaxies of stars formed first, and then maybe some very dense cluster or something at the center shrank or collapsed to form a black hole. So they are a total mystery. We pretty much know how stellar mass black holes form, but we don't know how these supermassive black holes form. And the biggest ones are something like 60 billion times the mass of the sun. So extraordinary objects.
0: Marcus, if you approached one of these supermassive black holes or a black hole in general, would you get sucked in? And if so, what would happen to you?
9: If you approach too closely, there is no way that you could stop yourself from falling into the black hole. That's absolutely true. If you are close to a relatively small black hole, a stellar mass black hole, you've probably heard of this this effect called spaghettification. You know, that if you fell feet first, the gravitational pull on your feet would be so much stronger than on your head that you'd be pulled apart before you actually entered the black hole, torn apart. However, this effect becomes weaker for bigger black holes. So with a supermassive black hole, you could fall through into the black hole without any ill effect. And the problem you have is that these supermassive black holes are surrounded by these blisteringly hot million-degree accretion disks. So they're very, very hot, very violent environments. So getting through that would be a bit difficult. But in principle, you could actually just fall into a supermassive black hole without any ill effect.
0: Could you end up in another universe on the other side?
9: Well, that's a very interesting question. because although we actually know what it's like outside a black hole, we know the shape of the space-time. So Einstein taught us that mass actually warps or bends space and time. And you can imagine that around the sun, for instance, there's a valley of space-time. We can't see it because space-time is a four-dimensional thing. And the Earth kind of rolls around the edge of of this valley, rather like a roulette ball in a roulette wheel. So that's not the picture that Newton had. Einstein replaced it with that picture. And if you imagine a mass getting more and more concentrated, the valley becomes steeper and steeper until it becomes a bottomless pit from which nothing, not even light, can escape. So the man who described the shape of that space-time around a spinning black hole was a New Zealander called Roy Kerr in 1963, same year that quasars were discovered. He was at the University of Texas in Austin, and he managed to do that. But so far, no one has managed to describe the space-time inside a black hole. That's the problem that's insoluble. So really, all bets are off. What you just said is a possibility. Einstein's theory of gravity, which describes black holes, is quite unusual in it contains the seeds of its own destruction. So I told you that a mass starts when it starts shrinking under gravity, it shrinks smaller and smaller. Well, as far as we know, this shrinkage goes on until you get an infinitely dense point of matter, right? This is called a singularity. A singularity in a theory of physics tells you that there's something badly wrong, that your theory is broken. So what general relativity or Einstein's theory tells us is that there is a singularity at the center of a black hole. Now, we know that can't possibly exist. Physics has broken down, and we need a better theory of physics. And we think that the better theory is what we call quantum gravity, but we haven't been able to obtain it. So I can't actually tell you, until we get such a theory, what happens if you get to the center of a black hole, whether you go to another universe, whether you appear in another time. Nobody actually knows the answer to what is at the center of a black hole.
0: Okay, we're going to come back in a moment with Marcus Chan and talk more about these incredible stories of black holes in just a moment on Coast to Coast AM.
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2: 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On this Wednesday, it took CNN just minutes to trash the Iran deal after President Trump's announcement over the weekend. Reporter Nick Robertson, a foreign policy guy, immediately ran down his list as to why the deal was flawed. Robertson had nothing new and no pertinent information. Same old thing. Trump's policies are bad no matter what. CNN will soon have new management, and like CBS, there will be a purge. Hating Trump is not good journalism. Expect resignations at CNN. Also like CBS, the left will jump up and down with indignation. The progressive movement is losing its stronghold on TV news, and the progressives don't like that one bit. The whole thing started with the Iraq War and then supersized with Barack Obama. Hillary Clinton never really had a chance against the man who the liberal media portrayed as Moses. Yes, there is hyper-partisanship on the right, but nothing like the progressive stance of the corporate media. The good news? It will soon be over. Back in a moment. Homeowners, when is the last time you checked your home title? 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With just a single forged document, they can file at the county. So don't wait until it's too late. 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That is the Morning O'Reilly Update. More analysis later on.
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3: Cold front stalled out just to our north. We'll keep the showers around this morning. We're in the low 70s. Rain off and on through the day, headed up to the low 80s. Cloudy and a dry start for Thursday, but the heat will pop those afternoon showers back up with a high in the upper 80s. Cloudy showers, upper 80s on Friday. From the Georgia Weather Net, I'm meteorologist Jason William.
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1: We'll leave it to our staff to find a song on black holes. Truly remarkable. We're going to take calls next hour with Marcus Chown, so get ready to jump aboard and make a call. Lots more to talk with him about in a moment. The Paranormal Podcast.

0: 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Here's more.
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2: And welcome back, George Norrie, along with Marcus Chown. Marcus, if you aimed a telescope toward what looked like a black hole area, what would you see? Just nothing?
8: Well, that's a very good question, because the black holes, all the black holes we've seen, or stellar mass black holes, are all in binary systems. So they have a companion. And we only see the effect of the black hole via the companion. So we don't actually see the black hole. What we actually see is matter being torn from the companion star and swirling down, as I said, like water down a plug hole through what we call an accretion disk, heated a million degrees and you know, giving out prodigious amounts of light, make x-rays and things like that. So we never actually see the black hole. The problem, of course, is they are very tiny, and it could be that most black holes don't have companions. They're solitary, you know. The sun is a solitary star, which is quite unusual.

0: Most stars are binary stars, the Sun is unusual, but most black holes could be solitary, and then, of course, we'd have no chance of seeing them at all. On the other hand, it turns out that these supermassive black holes are very, very big, and there is one or two of them that are close enough that we can actually image them. One of them is Sagittarius A star, which is the supermassive black hole at the center of our Milky Way where we live. This is a bit of a tiddler, which is a bit of a mystery why it's so small, but it's only 4.2 million times the mass of the Sun. And there's one in a galaxy called M87, which is very near to us, and that's got a 6.5 billion solar mass monster. And both of these are just about imageable, if that's a word, by our telescopes. So what happened is we've used this thing called but it's an array of radio dishes spread across the, it's called the Event Horizon Telescope, an array of radio dishes, which are spread across the planet. You know, there's one in the Antarctic, there's one in the US, in Europe, all over. And it turns out that if you have the bigger your telescope, the finer the detail that you can actually see in an astronomical object. So what you do with all these dishes is you get them to look at the same black hole, either the one in MHAP7 or Sagittarius A star, and you record the signals on hard disks. You fly them back to a supercomputer. There's one at Haystack in Massachusetts, and there's one in Bonn in Germany, and you recombine them on a computer, and you effectively get the image that you would have got had you had a telescope the size of the Earth. And in 2019, that allowed us to get the very first image of a black hole, a supermassive black hole in M87. And it looked exactly the same way as we would have expected, just the black disk surrounded by incredibly hot, luminous material that was swirling in. And 3 years later, we managed to get the image of Sagittarius A star at the center of our own galaxy, and it looked very, very similar. You might wonder, why did it take 3 extra years to get a picture of the one at the center of our galaxy? And the reason is that it's 1,000 times smaller than the one in M87, which means that stuff is fluctuating around it about 1,000 times faster. So if you imagine, trying to photograph a very elderly Labrador on your lawn, it'd be very easy because the Labrador would stay very stationary. But if it was a young puppy hopping around, it would be much more difficult to photograph it. And that's why the Sagittarius A star, our own black hole, was more difficult to image. So yeah, we've actually imaged 2 supermassive black holes, and so far they appear to be exactly as we would have predicted. So we've actually seen 2.
1: Is it conceivable, if there's extraterrestrial life out there in the universe, Marcus, they may be traveling through black holes, bending space and time?
0: That's probably impossible, because the actual defining characteristic of a black hole is that you can fall into it, but you can never get out. Okay, so that would be a bit of a problem if you wanted to travel between two places. However, there is another possibility, and these things, you've probably heard of wormholes.
1: Right.
0: These are also permitted to exist by Einstein's theory of gravity, and they are basically shortcuts through space-time. I mean, I suppose the analogy is with a hole through an apple caused by a worm. You know, rather than going around the edge of the exterior of the apple, you could take a shortcut through the middle. So these things can exist. The problem is they are highly, highly unstable. But Kip Thorne, who was at Caltech and won the Nobel Prize a couple of years ago for black holes, he was asked by Carl Sagan. I don't know if you remember Carl Sagan, the great American astronomer who was responsible for the TV series Cosmos. He wrote a novel called Contact, which starred Jodie Foster.
1: Great movie, wasn't it?
0: That's right. And he needed to get his character, I don't know if it was Jodie Foster, from one part of the universe to another, and he contacted Kip Thorne, and Kip Thorne figured out how it would be possible for a wormhole to do this. So the mouths of a wormhole, you would go in one mouth, you would travel a few meters, and then you'd appear around, by the nearest star. That's the kind of idea. But the mouth shut very, very quickly, and he realized that they could be kept open by matter with negative gravities, that is repulsive gravity. Now, you might think that's nonsense, but in 1998, we discovered that the dominant component of the universe is stuff, we call it dark energy, that has repulsive gravity, and it's speeding up the expansion of the universe. So we know that this stuff, in principle, can exist. But then he worked out that in order to keep the wormhole maybe a meter wide so that you could crawl through, you would need to turn into energy the mass of about a sizable percentage of an entire galaxy of stars. So yeah, it did appear to be possible to create a wormhole, so you could have in principle an intergalactic rapid transit system like the New York subway, but in space. But it would, the energy requirements would be absolutely enormous. So, I mean, it's obviously impossible for us. It would be impossible for a technological civilization that was even centuries ahead of us. But say there are technological civilizations that are millions of years ahead of us, or even billions of years ahead of us. I mean, someone from the 1890s or whatever would consider our world to be utterly magic with our TV screens and the internet and all that kind of stuff. So imagine what a civilization, thousands or millions of years ahead of us could do. So it's possible that maybe the reason we haven't seen any extraterrestrials is they're all zipping around through this, through wormholes across backwards and forwards across the galaxy. There's lots of interstellar commerce. It's just we don't see it.
1: When they say a giant star collapses within itself, what does that mean?
0: Well, stars like the sun are held in balance, right? So originally there was a very large cloud of gas and dust before the sun. It began shrinking under its own gravity. So it had its own self-gravity. You know, every bit of it was pulling on every other bit. This is Newton's law of gravity. So it began to shrink. And as it shrank, it got hotter and hotter. And at some point, it became so hot at the core that nuclear reactions ignited and that it became, it was able to generate its own heat and became a star. But this shrinkage is permanent, right? And the sun is only held temporarily in balance. So temporarily, the shrinkage of that gas cloud has been stopped because the sun is generating heat in its core, which is pushing outwards and stopping gravity crush it. But once the sun or any star runs out of its fuel and can no longer generate heat to push back outwards, gravity takes over once again and begins crushing the star. In the case of the sun, it's not massive enough to become a black hole, but it will become something what we call a white dwarf. You may have heard of a white dwarf. It's a star about the size of the Earth, or where every cubic centimetre of material, sugar cube-sized chunk of material, weighs as much as a family car. So it's a super dense star. And that kind of star will eventually fade out and become black and disappear. But so that's the kind of, so the sun's life will end with, not with a bang, but with a whimper. But as we were saying earlier, the more massive stars, they end up as black holes. So the answer to your question is that gravity cannot be opposed forever. And the sun is temporarily succeeding in stopping gravity crushing it. But when it runs out of fuel, it will not be able to do that. That's about 5 billion years time. So that the sun is already 5 billion years old. So it's about halfway through its lifetime. But 5 billion years is a long time. So no one needs to lose sleep over that happening.
1: It's funny you say that, Marcus. When I was a kid, I would come home and tell my father the sun's going to burn out in 5 billion years. And I'd start getting really upset, and he would calm me down saying, Georgie, don't worry about it. That's a long time. You don't have to worry about it. But I never got it at that time. I thought it was like tomorrow.
0: Oh, my God. Well, the interesting thing is the reason that the sun has been around for 5 billion years and will exist for 10 billion years, and so there's been time for the evolution of complex life like you and me, is because the nuclear process that the sun uses is just about the most ridiculously inefficient process you can possibly imagine. So in the sun, hydrogen nuclei, these are protons, have to stick together to eventually make helium. So the lightest element is converted into the second lightest. Hydrogen is turned into helium, and the byproduct is sunlight. And that process of sticking two hydrogen nuclei together is so unlikely that on average, it takes a hydrogen nucleus, a proton, 10 billion years to meet another one and stick. And it's because it takes so long that the sun will take 10 billion years to burn its fuel. Now, incredibly, if the force that gripped those nuclei, it's called the strong nuclear force, were only about 2% stronger than it is, that process would be much faster and the sun would burn all of its fuel in a second. So we are incredibly lucky that the sun, that the strong nuclear force is not 2% stronger. And because it isn't, the sun uses this incredibly inefficient nuclear reaction, and it exists around 10 billion years rather than a second.
1: Are black holes around for a long time?
0: Well, that's an incredibly good question, because it would have been thought before about 1972 that the answer to that question would be yes, they would be around forever. But in 1972, I think 73, Stephen Hawking, the British physicist, he discovered that in fact black holes are not entirely black, that they give out this radiation which we call Hawking radiation, and for a normal black hole, this radiation is extremely weak. I mean, it's very unlikely we're ever going to detect it. And that's, of course, why Stephen Hawking never got the Nobel Prize, because you tend to have to predict something that someone can actually detect so that the Nobel Committee doesn't get egg on its face.
1: Right.
0: But this Hawking radiation, you know, it has to come, the energy has to come from somewhere, and it comes from the mass of the black hole. So you may have heard that you know, energy cannot be created or destroyed, only changed from one form into another. So, you know, electrical energy can be changed into light energy in your light bulb in your house, you know. So the Hawking radiation has to come from somewhere, and it comes from the mass energy of the black hole. So as they radiate, they lose mass, and so the black hole gradually disappears. And as it loses more mass, this process gets faster. It's called a black hole evaporation, until eventually the black hole just disappears in a flash of radiation. We've not seen this happen anywhere in the universe, because, as I said, the process is very slow for any large black holes. But if there were any mini black holes, and again, Hawking and a guy called Bernard Carr predicted this in the mid-70s, if in the Big Bang there were mini black holes that were formed, ones that maybe were the size of an asteroid in our solar system, sorry, the mass of an asteroid, but maybe smaller than an atom, they would be exploding now, and we ought to be able to see them out in the universe, but we haven't seen any yet. So the answer to your question is, they do not exist forever. They eventually evaporate.
1: Marcus, I've always been a believer that things exist because there's a reason.
0: Yeah.
1: What would the purpose of a black hole be?
0: Well, that's a very interesting question, because the black holes. So let's go back just over a century ago. When they were predicted by the way, a soldier who was serving in the on the front line in the First World War. He'd actually gone to on leave. He'd gone to a lecture in Berlin that Einstein had given when Einstein predicted his new theory of gravity. This was November 1915. Sorry, can you just repeat the question?
1: I was talking about the possibility of, you know, what the things have a purpose in life.
0: Yeah.
1: Why a black hole?
0: Yeah. So again, they were considered to be so ridiculous as to not even be the preserve of science fiction. And for the last century, or most of the last century, physicists have been trying to prove that they don't exist, because they seem so ridiculous. So they kept thinking there's got to be some force that intervenes and stops them actually forming. But what's actually happened in the last century is they've moved more and more into the centre of physics. So they now seem to be extremely important, and they seem to be involved in creating the universe that we see around us, although we don't actually know what role they play, because there's one in the centre of every galaxy. So they're clearly very important, and they actually may be connected to you and me having this conversation, because in the galaxies with the really big monster black holes, you know, tens of billions of times the mass of the sun, they tend to have these jets, right? They come out, they stab outwards from the north and south pole of these spinning black holes, and they stab out these jets for millions of light years across space, and they drive away all the gas in the center of galaxies. Now, the gas in the center of galaxies is the raw material of new stars. So in these galaxies with the really big supermassive black holes, star formation is snuffed out after one generation.
1: Marcus, hold on for a second. We're coming up to a break, but we'll come back and talk more about black holes and also take phone calls with you in a moment. Fascinating discussion with the astronomer Mark Chown.
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0: After 250 years, the American experiment still isn't finished. It's been built, tested, carried forward, and fought for, and we passed it on, hand to hand, life to life. Generations ago, ordinary people risked everything to begin it. 250 years later, the work continues because freedom is worth it. This year, America turns 250. 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
2: You're not finna arrest me, are you?
1: No. But I do need to enlist you in doing something with me. Listen, we need to get out here in these streets, and we need to talk to our young folks about their future. Don't kill our future. That they don't need to be out here fighting over foolishness. We need more people like you and I to get the word out. Are you with me on it?
2: We can do that, sir.
1: You doggone right, we can do it. Let's go.
2: Thank you, sir.
3: You have some dough. It's lunchtime, but there's no way you would eat just dough for lunch, right? Well, the good thing is, I have some cheese. Your friend has some tomato sauce. This random guy on the street has pepperoni in his backpack. If we bring all these ingredients together, we end up with something much better than any of them alone. A savory pizza for lunch. But each of us has not only different ingredients, but also different opinions coming from our different life experiences. If we bring all these experiences and all these opinions together in friendly, civil conversation, we end up with opinions and ideas that are better than any of our individual opinions before. So if we want to come up with better ideas for a better world, what we really need are civil, civic conversations. Pizzas. It's an American.
0: 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It's 6 o'clock. 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
4: Meetings with the leaders of Egypt and then India. I'm Dave Anthony, Fox News. That's on President Trump's agenda this morning as he winds down his trip to France to the G7 summit with a big focus on the U.S.-Iran deal. Vice President Vance tells Fox.
5: People are going to see what's in this agreement very soon. Friday, of course, is the formal signing ceremony and the kickoff of these negotiations.
4: Vance will be in Switzerland for that. Fox's Aisha Hosni's in Geneva.
6: Some details of the deal are coming out now. The Wall Street Journal reports this. The U.S. will allow Iran to immediately begin selling oil and fuel under the deal to end the war, offering Tehran an early financial incentive to wind down the conflict. That is going to concern a lot of Iran hawks.
4: The deal intends to fully allow shipping through the Strait of Hormuz, extends the ceasefire 60 days, and allows for more nuclear negotiations. Potentially complicating things, Israel continues to attack Hezbollah in Lebanon.
7: Last night, the IRGC command issued a new warning that if Israel continues to strike Hezbollah in Lebanon, that there will be a response from the Iranians. There are also reports of drone attacks toward commercial shipping vessels in the Strait of Hormuz. And so a lot of moving parts here and real questions about if the agreement can hold.
4: Fox's Trey Yingston, Tel Aviv. Some in Congress won't like this. President Trump posted on Truth Social a few hours ago. He's canceled today's Senate hearing for Jay Clayton, his nominee for Director of National Intelligence, keeping in place the acting DNI many lawmakers oppose, claiming Bill Pulte's unqualified. A Trump-backed Republican takes a step toward the Senate in Georgia. Congressman Mike Collins won a Republican runoff, beating Derek Dooley. He'll try to unseat Democratic Senator John Ossoff in November.
8: I'm going to work hard. I'm going to get the job done. And you know what? I'm going to come home. We don't need more career politicians.
4: But another Republican the president endorsed in Georgia, Burt Jones, lost a runoff for governor, defeated by Rick Jackson. Trump-backed Republicans in two other states won Senate nominations. Congressman Kevin Hearn in Oklahoma, Barry Moore in Alabama. America's listening to Fox News.
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4: A small plane crashed late last night on a highway in Laredo, Texas, hitting a car, killing one of the six people on board. As for the others,
12: they were taken to the local hospital in stable condition.
4: Laredo police officer Joe Baez, bystanders helped emergency crews get passengers out of the fiery wreckage. Nobody survived two other plane crashes in recent days, now under investigation. 12 were killed when a skydiving flight went down in Butler, Missouri. Then a B-52 bomber crashed and burned in California after takeoff from Edwards Air Force Base.
13: Eight people were killed in the crash of the doomed B-52 Stratofortress, a long-range heavy bomber with a variety of mission capabilities, designed to fly at high altitudes and at subsonic speeds. The bombers have been used in many campaigns across the globe. When it comes to weapons, the B-52 can carry a wide array, including gravity and cluster bombs, precision-guided missiles, and joint direct attack munitions. The long-storied B-52s began flying in 1954. They're made by Boeing and cost today around $84 million to build. Jeff Manasso, Fox News.
4: Oh, potentially bigger problem in California. A buildup of tension deep in the earth to a level not seen in 1,000 years.
14: New research suggests a critical junction where two of California's most powerful fault systems meet has been accumulating stress levels. As the levels increase, so too does the likelihood of a dangerous earthquake. The location of the faults is just 50 miles from downtown Los Angeles. It's raising concern that an earthquake could be catastrophic in one of the most densely populated areas of the U.S. Chris DeMeo, Fox News.
4: We'll hear from the new Federal Reserve Chairman today after Kevin Warsh wraps up his first meeting assessing the economy. It's not expected to lead to an interest rate cut. On Wall Street, stock futures are mixed, like yesterday when the Dow rose 300 plus points to a new record high, but the Nasdaq fell more than 300. I'm Dave Anthony. This is Fox News.
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18: Cloudy skies, showers, and thunderstorms through the day today. Rain will be heavy at times, high in the low 80s. Will be breezy at times as well. Clouds overnight tonight, low 75. Showers and thunderstorms continue tomorrow and Friday. Scattered showers Saturday. I'm Georgia WeatherNet meteorologist KJ Allen.
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19: 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I hear you. I'm here.
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21: 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A new way of talk. A new way of understanding. Because we're in this together. 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
22: 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Otherwise, email michaeld@iheartmedia.com. Well, the U.S. and Iran are set to officially sign a memorandum of understanding, or is what they like to call in the news business, a framework agreement on Friday. This is an agreement to negotiate an agreement. And I have the 12 points for you in a moment. Results are being tallied across three states. Following another primary election day yesterday, we had Representative Mike Collins winning the GOP runoff in Georgia in that Senate race. Barry Moore
1: winning the GOP runoff in the Alabama Senate race. Representative Kevin Hern wins the GOP Senate primary in Oklahoma. And Democrat Socialist Janice Lewis George hasn't won yet officially. We got about two-thirds of the votes in, but the lead is commanding. Another big socialist victory in a large city in America. That seems to be the plan for the extreme left. Now, socialist Democrats have always had the goal of first and foremost taking over the Democrat Party. And I think they're close to halfway there now. Not quite halfway, but close to halfway. And it doesn't really take getting to halfway to actually have destroyed the party. That's how parasites and hosts both die. No one can really put their finger on it, but I would think about, and the younger, the higher percentage, but about 36% of the Democrat Party is probably socialist now. And the goal was to take over the party, then remove the Electoral College, then attempt to dismantle the Republic. They've took a turn in the last 3 or 4 years, and they've been successful, obviously in New York. Some might argue headed that way in Los Angeles. And now here comes DC. We've seen it in Seattle and other places. This concentrated effort for there to be two Americas, the inner city America versus the rest of America. This will be another small step and a giant leap towards that if Janice Lewis George should secure this. Now, the president yesterday got a question from our very own John Decker about this race, and what he might do. We saw the president take clear action in our nation's capital to fight crime. What would he do if a socialist took over once these election votes are all counted? Here was the president's response.
2: Here in Washington, D.C., there's a Democratic primary for mayor. One of the two leading candidates, Janice Lewis George, is running a Zoran Mandami campaign. It's focused on socialist policies. How would you feel if she emerges victorious in next Tuesday's
3: primary? Well, I wouldn't like it, and maybe we'd take back Washington, run it on the federal basis. We won't put up with it. We're not going to lose our businesses. By the way, Washington now is a safe, beautiful place. We had 22 fountains dug that are all working. Not one of them worked for years, for 25 years, 40 years, 58 years. The pool didn't work from 1928 it was built. It always leaked because it was done in stone. Now it's done properly. It's not going to leak at all. But this is a beautiful place now. People are coming. Restaurants are thriving. The restaurants are all closed. Nobody wanted. Now you can't get restaurant space. You can't get into it. We have a thriving community. We got rid of the crime. We're 92% down on crime. Think of it. And we're going to be close to 100% pretty soon. You always have some whack job someplace, but we're going to be close to 100%. So Washington is thriving. Memphis is, the people came in from Memphis, 74% reduction in crime. New Orleans, think of that, 78% reduction in crime. They're the safest Mardi Gras that they've ever had. You know why? Because we sent in people that take care of crime.
1: Look, there's a lot of people for a long time have felt like D.C. should be managed and run under the federal government. The president was stone cold in his seriousness about this. And I think we're all about to find out, based on the election results as they took place in our nation's capital yesterday. Lionel Messi, they do call it a hat trick in soccer, although nobody throws their hats on the field. That part of the tradition has not reached soccer. Lionel Messi has tied the all-time record with a hat trick yesterday as the top scorer at Men's World Cup. And it was Georgia over Texas, 2-0. I had to go to sleep. Sooner or later, I got to get something, right? I do know that about 4 innings in, from my son reporting in the bedroom, there was some great pitching happening and it held up. So Georgia will now, that sets up the rematch, play Oklahoma again. They have to win twice to move on to the championship. Otherwise, OU will. OU Georgia tonight, 6:00 on ESPN. All right. Again, to some degree, there's a lot of speculation here, but this is what has come forward
22: in terms of being revealed by someone to Axios reporter Barak Ravid. We think that this may be, what, Red, coming through Israeli channels primarily? This particular, yesterday we had the 5 points that the president kind of alluded to. This is in more detail. Now, again, as we did yesterday, not to drive you crazy, this is a memorandum of understanding. This is not a peace agreement. This is a memorandum of understanding to move forward to 60 days of negotiation towards peace. So this could all fall apart at any point. And when you get to certain sticking points, it most assuredly will fall apart. But how comfortable are you with the 12 points of the Memorandum of Understanding if this is accurate? One, Iran, the U.S., and their allies would stop fighting across the region. This would include, speaking on behalf of Israel, who the Prime Minister Bibi Netanyahu has made very clear, he has no intentions of withdrawing troops from Lebanon. But this Memorandum of Understanding includes that. We went in great detail yesterday, and that's why we have the podcast. You can search it in the iHeart app, Your Morning Show, or Michael Del Giorno will pop up. Give it a program position. That way it's waiting for you every morning about 9:30. But remember the origins of this. Iran, through a proxy, invades Israel. Israel responds, fighting proxies, and then eventually addressing Iran. At the point it tells the United States it's going to address Iran directly, the United States' response is, well, if you're going to kick up that hornet's nest, we have interests we have to protect. We'll have to do this together. Now, at that point, they move forward. And I said from the very beginning, there could be a point where the U.S. objectives have been achieved and the Israelis haven't. In other words, they didn't start together and they don't necessarily end together. So the president seems to be done and feels this need to have a peace agreement, but Israel may not be. What I fear is the president now making Israel an enemy because they become a sticking point in his beautiful ribbon on an ending package here. So I'm only one in, and I see the first hiccup. Tehran would reaffirm its pledge to never build a nuclear weapon. There is no one who believes they'll ever give up that ambition. Now I'm two in. The U.S. and Iran would work out what happens to Tehran's enriched uranium stockpile. Remember, that's the big thing. So all the memorandum of understanding says is we're going to move forward and figure out what to do with what they refuse to do anything with. And even if you seized it, they would just begin the journey to rebuild it. Both sides would open talks on Iran's future enrichment activities and nuclear needs. Iran would maintain the status quo of its nuclear program, which has been largely decimated while negotiations continue. The U.S. would lift its naval blockade, hold off on new sanctions, and refrain from sending more troops to the region. That gets their ports open and money flowing again. And we all know how they spend their money. Replenishing the proxies who carry out terrorist attacks and their own nuclear ambitions. Iran would guarantee safe, toll-free passage for commercial ships. Why are they even in charge of guaranteeing anything in the Strait of Hormuz? The Strait doesn't belong to them. They never should have been even remotely considering tolls, nor should they be any part of the oversight. But this hopefully gets ships rolling for 60 days. Washington would release an unspecified amount of frozen Iranian assets once the memorandum of understanding takes place. That money gets released immediately. On the 60-day path to nowhere, that money's gone. A final deal reached after 60 days would see the U.S. withdraw its forces within 30 days and lift all the sanctions on Iran. So they got to at least play the game and lie to get to 9, but to 8, they get to immediately. It paves the way for a $300 billion reconstruction fund for Iran. Remember yesterday I kept joking? This isn't even grounded, let alone detention. 11, the U.S. would allow Iran to resume oil sales through temporary sanction waivers, and Iran, Oman, and the Gulf states would negotiate new shipping and maritime security arrangements for the Gulf. A reasonable mind cannot take these 12 points, if accurate, very serious, for 60 days, let alone beyond.
1: which is why yesterday we made the key point. And you're handing this all to J.D. Vance? This reminds me of Biden handing the poison apple of the border to Kamala Harris. The president carries out the war flawlessly, obsesses on a peace plan that isn't necessary, and hands that failure to J.D. Vance. I don't know if we're playing The Apprentice or pick a card, any card. I want the next president to be Marco Rubio. We'll have more on that as your morning show continues. Also, Rory O'Neill with, would more religion result in a better United States? I don't know. A nation under God? Indivisible with liberty and justice that comes from God? I don't know. I would think God might be important. President Trump is continuing discussions with his counterparts at the G7. Covering that from the White House is John Decker, rested and back today. And the left, they can't even define what a woman is. But in New York, they're removing mother and father, not from culture, but by law. Senior contributor David Zanotti will join us with the details of this latest attack in the war on family. We got a lot to cover between now and the end of the show. Miss Olivia will miss a lot, and we will miss you. 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
1: 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It will never, ever, ever happen again. We're going to share it together. We're going to live it together. We're going to understand it together because we're all in this together. This is your day. This is your morning show.

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1: The Bob White Coffee Building on North Westover Boulevard has drawn a code enforcement complaint after remaining elevated on support beams for about a year. Project officials say they now have plans to just remove that structure and rebuild from the ground up. And Albany fans of Raising Cane Chicken Fingers are going to have to wait a few more days before the grand opening. Their new location across from Albany Mall on Dawson Road will start serving their One Dream, One Love chicken sometime in July. Georgia Grown Resources Center recently launched downtown on Front Street. Market veteran Phil Franklin has joined First National Bank as a senior relationship manager at the bank's Leesburg office. First National Bank says Franklin's 45 years of banking will help them with their focus on business development and market growth. Valdosta has been getting a surprising amount of new development lately. One of the biggest recent openings is Raising Cane. Their first South Georgia location opened in February. Three Crazy Bakers from Moultrie is expanding into downtown Valdosta. Plans include a cafe, seating, and event space.
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1: 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Can't have your morning show without your voice. Say it, send it, and we'll all hear it. All right, if you're just waking up, 27 minutes after the hour, Democrats, even some Republicans, expressing skepticism about the U.S.-Iran framework agreement set to be signed on Friday. Mark Mayfield fills us in.
3: Most of the concern from Republicans surrounds reports that claim the U.S. will send funds to Iran. But Vice President J.D. Vance says that's not true.
4: Not a single cent of American money under any circumstance, no matter what the Iranians do, goes to Iran.
3: Vance says the agreement does allow Iran to reach peaceful benchmarks, which would then allow other countries in the region to invest in Iranian infrastructure. Vance adds the agreement does state Iran must never develop or buy a nuclear weapon. His boss, President Trump, insists that it's a good deal that will open the Strait of Hormuz and stop Iran from getting a nuclear weapon as further negotiations are scheduled after the signing. I'm Mark Mayfield.
1: Stevie Wonder, the boss, Bruce Springsteen, among the lefty patriots and entertainers scheduled to perform this week at the grand opening of the Obama Presidential Center. Tammy Trujillo has that story.
5: The Obama Foundation has announced a star-studded lineup to perform at the grand opening, including Jennifer Hudson, Mark Anthony, Common, Christina Aguilera, and Bono and the Edge from U2. Obama Foundation CEO Valerie Jarrett said the ceremony will be filled with music, performances, and hope. The grand opening takes place this Thursday at the Obama Presidential Center's John Lewis Plaza in Chicago's Jackson Park. I'm Tammy Trujillo.
1: In baseball, not so very, very good to the Guardians. They lost 2-1 to the Brew Crew. Tigers lost 4-2 to the Astros. Phillies 8-2 over the Marlins. Reds beat the Mets 5-3. Cards 3-2 over the Padres. A's fell 6-5 to the Pirates. Dodgers 1-0 over the Rays. And the D-backs got shut out 7-0 by the Angels. In World Cup soccer, France, Norway, Argentina, and Austria all winners yesterday. In College World Series baseball, Georgia eliminated the Longhorns. Beating Texas 2-0 sets up that OU-Georgia game tonight, 6 o'clock, from Omaha on ESPN. Birthdays today, rapper Kendrick Lamar is 39, the tennis great Venus Williams, 46, actor Greg Kinnear, 63, and Barry Manilow is 83 years old today. He wrote the songs that made the whole world sing. Barry, 83. Make a wish and blow out the candles. And happy birthday if it's your birthday. We're glad you were born.
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11: Two big winners during Tuesday's primary runoff elections are looking for victories in November.
12: Rick Jackson reportedly wins the Republican primary runoff for Georgia governor, defeating Trump's endorsed candidate, Lieutenant Governor Burt Jones. The 77-year-old will face Democratic nominee, former Atlanta Mayor Keisha Lance Bottoms, in the general election. The other big winner, Mike Collins, who won the Republican Senate primary runoff. During his victory speech, Collins said there's only one mission.
13: It's to put a Republican in that seat and get rid of that John Ossoff in November.
12: During a recent rally on the GOP runoff between Collins and Derek Dooley, Democratic U.S. Senator John Ossoff said in part, both are corrupt political insiders, Trump puppets, and will beat either one of them in November. I'm Liz Kennedy.
11: Isaiah Hughley has made history by being elected the first black mayor of Columbus. Unofficial results from last night show the former city manager receiving over 51% of the vote against city council member Joanne Kogel. Kogel did not concede last night, saying she wants to wait for the counting of provisional, military, and overseas ballots. Hughley served as city manager for nearly 20 years before he was terminated last year. The World Cup is bringing a lot of attention and economic impact to Atlanta, but there are some other, perhaps unanticipated, impacts. Residents in surrounding areas like Smyrna are seeing delays in their mail because of the tournament. The USPS says the delays could last for weeks as seven more games are scheduled to be played in Atlanta. Some residents say they're not surprised as they experienced the same sorts of delays during the 1996 Winter Olympics in Atlanta. Americans are expected to spend big this Father's Day. The National Retail Federation predicts a record $27.9 billion will be spent on dads this weekend. The most popular gifts are greeting cards followed by clothing, a special outing, and gift cards. I'm Rebecca Hughes.
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9: Cloudy skies, showers, and thunderstorms through the day today. Rain will be heavy at times, high in the low 80s. Will be breezy at times as well. Clouds overnight tonight, low 75. Showers and thunderstorms continue tomorrow and Friday. Scattered showers Saturday. I'm Georgia WeatherNet meteorologist KJ Allen.
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0: 250 years is a melting pot? Hey, we're less melted and more like a very enthusiastic omelet. 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
2: Mike McCann waxing poetically to start us off. It's 35 minutes after the hour on this Wednesday, June the 17th, year of our Lord, 2026. Good morning and welcome to your morning show. Honored to serve you. I'm Michael. Jeffrey's got the sound. Red keeping an eye on the content. And the top stories waking up. The U.S. and Iran are set to officially sign what is a memorandum of understanding or a framework for a 60-day negotiation for peace. There's a long way to go on this. It's so frustrating. It's at the nursing home. My mom looks at me and goes, Michael, are we going to have a peace deal? And, you know, that's our job, right? Right off the bat, you wake up, you just want to know, all right, is this over? Are we going to move on? Is gas going to get back to normal? I mean, can we just move on? And it's not simple as yes or no. Who could possibly know? I mean, there is a God and I'm not him. So I can't tell you. I can break down the framework for you. And then we can all sit and try to figure out what's really happening. We joked yesterday. I don't know what happened yesterday. Well, we do know, like, what a comeback today. Red I win the Wordle and get it in three. Yep. Yesterday, I broke my streak, couldn't even get it in six.
3: Congratulations.
2: My own Aura ring told me, you can do it. Like, it was concerned about me for lack of sleep. But we were kind of laughing and joking. It must be nice to be Donald Trump. You do something good, everybody worships you, thinks you're great. You do something wrong, and it's never wrong. It's some kind of four-dimensional chess we don't understand. I mean, the guy can't do anything wrong by technicality. But when we break these things down, the next thing you start speculating is, well, it can't be.

0: prices. He knows Iran will break that agreement, and after the midterms, he will finish the job. Book it.
1: Wait. Wait a minute. Daniel is traveling the night on a plane, and now he's doing Big John impersonations. By the way, I heard from Big John yesterday.
2: Yeah?
1: It was kind of a, it was a nice, but yet I think a little passive aggressive. Remember Big John came to town. I forgot what I had. Remember how I hated missing that lunch. I even called three times during the lunch. Only once did you answer.
2: You had a scramble with Scott Hamilton and another one of your big time buddies.
1: That was it.
2: Yeah.
1: And I don't think he ever forgave me for missing that lunch. And then
3: I think he has a better gut feeling.
1: Oh, see, remember how mean he got after I didn't show up for lunch? And then, so they go to Gatlinburg, which is one of my favorite places to go. But I don't think he realizes that's 4 hours from Nashville.
2: It is.
1: So I don't know how he expected us to drive there, play golf with him for 4 hours, and then drive home. I mean, that alone is 14 hours. And so I couldn't go. So I'm home, and I get this text. And your winner, sadly the only participant, of the inaugural Your Morning Show Tennessee Classic. You want to have an inaugural Morning Show Classic, we got to have it in Nashville where we can attend. At the Willow Creek Golf Club in Knoxville, Tennessee, with a score of 81, Big John Spieth of Youngstown, Ohio. Now in Poughkeepsie.
4: Well, congratulations, and we would have come if you weren't 5 hours away. I think next week I'll be in Phoenix, so hopefully you can meet me there. No, I won't be in Phoenix next week. Don't panic. That's Daniel. That's Big John. Donna's in Philadelphia. I love Donna.
5: Good morning from Philadelphia. I just want to thank you for your presentation on our need to remember to love our country more than hating one leader. Each leader is temporary and time limited. The world needs America to stand as a beacon of all that is good and safe and strong. And we must rise above the useless rhetoric of others.
4: Yeah, I came at the, I do remember the moon landing. I was with my grandfather who died shortly after it. And that made it a memorable night, but that was difficult for me. I was only five. You don't have many memories before five, and most of mine involve him. And that's my middle name, Howard Elmer. Then it wasn't long after that. 3-4 years, then we go into Watergate, and it just never felt the same again. So I remember being very young and feeling united in the space program. I remember being very young and feeling divided over a war, which I had no understanding of whatsoever, other than the people I knew left. Some never came back, and some came back and were never the same. So I think a lot of us would look at each other and say, by and large, the only time we really remember in our lifetime feeling united was after 9/11, and that didn't even hold long. And I don't know what it's going to take to ever get us united again. It may never happen again. I mean, we're going to see the Matrix in a poll on Graham Plattner. I mean, it applies to everything. And we're not just divided. We're completely divided with a wall between us and no ability to even see the other side. At least in Berlin, it was a physical wall. In America, it's an invisible political wall, a worldview wall, a social dilemma wall, a political matrix wall. Now, united we stand and divided we fall. There's a lot at stake. Boy, Donna always makes the best use of 30 seconds, doesn't she? Ladies and gentlemen, I'm going to make the announcement as the headmaster of Your Morning Show University. Our valedictorian is still Mary, but our salutatorian is now Donna.
2: Here, here.
1: Guys, you need to represent with something other than passive aggressiveness. Where is Big John this morning, sleeping in Gatlinburg?
4: I wonder if he did any of the, what are the attractions, the cheesy ones? Ripley's, the Ripley's ones. Yeah.
2: You got that thing with the wax museum.
4: There's three different Ripley's. Then there's the upside down house.
2: That upside down house where you can.
4: Now the Titanic, I will not make fun of because that's a great.
2: Yeah.
4: That's a great experience.
2: You can feel the Titanic water.
4: Oh, I loved it.
2: In that upside down place.
4: Now I'm one of the few people that took the tour and actually climbed in waist deep and did my impersonation of Leonardo DiCaprio in Titanic.
1: You're going to grow old. You're going to wear diapers in a nursing home.

0: home. You're not dying tonight, Rose. I'm dying, and I'm going to sink like a rock when you blow the whistle and let go of my body.
1: I did all of that in the Titanic experience. Joey, not to be confused with Cup of Coffee Joey, this is York, PA Joey.
2: Good morning, Mikey. Yeah, for the most transparent administration in a long time, they seem to be hiding something in this MOU, saying you'll see, but with Vance all over TV and radio yesterday, doesn't seem like anything concrete, but we'll have to see. Do me a favor, pass the Sanka, please.
1: Well, you want to talk about one of the more powerful things. Nobody even drinks instant coffee anymore. Nobody's drank instant coffee probably in 4 or 5 generations. But we all know, fill it to the rim
3: with brim.
1: What a great ever. You know, have you ever watched old shows? Commercials used to be great. Now maybe two during the Super Bowl are. There was Sanka. I think the one we did was Taster's Choice. Which, by the way, when you think about it, it's been so long. I may go buy some today just to remember what it tasted like.
3: My sister-in-law
4: Nescafé.
3: Nescafé is a good one.
1: Well, they were the first to come out with all the different flavors, right?
3: Mm-hmm.
1: Because they had like French vanilla, and that was like, wow, you get French vanilla. But it is different. The greatest coffee is still French press, though. See, this will become the conversation of the morning. Not this memorandum of understanding, not the anti-incumbent sentiments in America, not the results from the elections. What did you say? We're out of time?
3: No, nobody cares about that stuff, but I will be saying we're out of time.
1: Out of time very, very shortly. Thanks a lot. All right. Keep those talkbacks coming on the iHeartRadio app. There's a microphone. You press it, counts you down. 3, 2, 1 gives you 30 seconds. Yes, you can do take twos and take threes, but eventually you hit send and eventually we hear it. We're one of the few talk shows that still make the show about you. I can think of many cities where talk shows, you never hear a listener's voice anymore. We didn't like that. We thought it was time talk radio became a conversation again. You don't just read emails and text messages. No, we interact. We're human beings. We're eternal souls. We have minds, discernment. We're stronger together. Use the talk back or email michael@iheartmedia.com. All right, real quickly, Representative Mike Collins wins that GOP runoff in Georgia in the Senate race, setting up a race against the Democrat John Ossoff in one of the most competitive and important campaigns in the country. You now have your Republican candidate in Mike Collins. The Trump-endorsed Representative Barry Moore wins the GOP primary runoff in Alabama for that Senate race over Jared Hudson. Kevin Hearn, Representative, wins the GOP primary in Oklahoma. He won that over Gary Ty England and Sean Buckner. The only other really big result was, and only because you'll hear in Sounds of the Day, our John Decker asked the question of President Trump, what are we going to do if Janice Lewis George, because clearly that's the strategy. The socialist Democrats in their long-term strategy of taking over like a parasite, the Democrat Party, what they don't get is the parasite dies with a host, but they're going to try to take over inner cities. Whether it's New York, Los Angeles, Seattle, and now our District of Columbia, Washington, D.C., there's only about 2/3 of the votes counted, but her lead is huge. So Lewis George is at 53%. The next closest, McDuffie, is at 37%. So it looks like they're going to pull this off and get another radical, socialist, anti-American to head up one of our inner cities. If there's a civil war geographically brewing, it's inner cities versus the rest of America. And oh, by the way, the rest of America picks up the tab for their bad ideas. Do we have a live here? Because you never told me it.
3: I'm sorry?
1: You never told me what the live is.
3: Oh, I did. We're going to do Brickhouse Lean.
1: Oh, I love how you go, I did. No,
3: well,
1: you didn't.
3: I did. I said the end of the next segment. I do that as soon as we get off every time.
1: I don't recall that.
3: But you were probably
1: Let's go to the judges. Red, do you recall him telling me Brickhouse?
3: Come on. Always stick.
1: Yeah.
3: Always stick it for
1: yeah.
3: Red.
1: No. Turn your microphone off. I want you to go stand in the corner with your back to me until I'm done. And you know why you're being punished? Not because you didn't remind me, but you tried to act like you did. Red, thank you for your honesty and this justice. I sure hope no management is listening. Somewhere Annie's lighting a cigarette right now. Jeffrey, you get no time off for 2 months.
4: She doesn't smoke.
1: She doesn't smoke? I always picture her smoking.
3: Do not. That is sacred ground.
1: You're really afraid of her, aren't you?
3: I'm not afraid of her. She takes it. Let me tell you something. If I call Annie, it's like sicking her on somebody. And if something goes wrong, if I call Annie and I say,
1: can I ask you a question?
3: Yeah, go ahead.
1: How are you talking to the microphone when you're supposed to be in the corner?
3: There you go. I'm sorry.
1: All right. Everybody's talking about weight loss injections because the results are so dramatic. Nobody's arguing. They work. They lower blood sugar. They reduce appetite. You eat less. Calorie deficit leads to weight loss. Now, do you lose more than just fat? You can come back. I can't stand seeing this. Come back. No, put your head up. You're the greatest producer in radio today. This show would suck without you.
3: No, it would go on.
1: No, it would not.
3: The show would go on.
1: I would take a stand and quit.
3: No, you would not. Stop saying that.
1: I would.
3: I have said before, if you walk
1: until
3: out
1: my
3: door,
1: wife talked me out of it, I would.
3: I'm going to be right behind you.
1: Where was I in the longest commercial ever live read in radio history? The question is, do you lose bone? Do you lose muscle? What if you want to lose weight, but you're not interested in the painful weekly injections or any of the intense side effects? Well, that's why the doctors at Brickhouse Lean created Lean. The studied ingredients in Lean have been shown to lower blood sugar. Remember that? 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All right, 50 minutes after the hour. Not one, not two, not three. But your top five stories are next. And in 15 minutes, Rory O'Neill will join us. Would more religion result in a better United States? A new national poll examines that question. And there are a few surprises, and Rory has the story in 15. 50 after the hour, early Wednesday morning. This is your day. This is your morning show.

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0: 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Damaging winds, thunderstorms, flash floods, hurricanes. The WALG Weather Center gives you accurate, up-to-date weather forecasts and storm information. When severe weather strikes in South Georgia, count on Talk Radio 99.3 FM and 1590 WALG.

0: from San Francisco to Washington, D.C., with Dallas, St. Louis, and you in between. It's your morning show with Michael Del Giorno.
1: Mike McCann going Dr. Seuss on us this morning. 54 minutes after the hour. Good morning. Welcome to your day. Welcome to your morning show. Texas Senator John Cornyn is flexing his newfound political freedom by criticizing President Trump in an exclusive interview with the New York Times.
2: That's not sitting well with some of his fellow conservatives back home.
3: Going out with a bad attitude, it's not in his best interest.
2: GOP strategist Bill Miller says the outgoing senator is not helping with party unity after his loss in the primary. Cornyn told the paper that extreme partisan politics led to low voter turnout in that race. He predicted a pretty bumpy ride for his fellow Republicans. I'm Mark Mayfield.
1: The U.S. Senate will consider a bipartisan bill. It would limit institutional investors' ability to buy up single-family homes.
4: Lawmakers voted Tuesday to move ahead after months of back and forth between House and Senate Republicans. The bill aims to help lower costs of housing while increasing the supply. A full Senate vote will likely come later on this week. It would then need to be approved by the House before it could get to President Trump's desk. I'm Tammy Trujillo.
1: Competition in the AI search space continues to intensify as Meta plans to roll out a new AI feature as part of its Muse Spark technology. Scott Carr explains.
5: Meta says the new tech will change how users search for information on Facebook and Instagram, and that it's part of a broader effort to integrate AI into everyday experiences across its platforms. A new feature called AI Mode is designed to provide answers and search results informed by conversations and public discussions shared on Facebook. Meta is also introducing AI-powered tools designed to help users create and edit photos and videos. I'm Scott Carr.
1: Well, I've only seen one, but the first trailer has been released for Shrek 5.
6: Hey now, you're an all-star. The footage shows Shrek, Donkey, Fiona, and the family on another adventure in a new city. Donkey mentions it's time for a makeover, which is a nod to the movie's different animation style.
7: Shrek and Donkey, two stalwart friends off on another whirlwind big city adventure.
6: The cast includes Mike Myers, Eddie Murphy, Cameron Diaz, Zendaya, Marcelo Hernandez, and Skylar Gisondo. Shrek 5 hits theaters on June 30th, 2027. I'm Matt Mattinson.
1: Well, yesterday only felt like the longest day of the year. For me, we have the summer solstice happening on Sunday. That will be the longest day of the year, and many believe it could be marked with paranormal activity.
8: The summer solstice is considered a prime time for paranormal activity. Believers say the veil between the two worlds thins, allowing ghosts, spirits, and fairies an opportunity to cross over. Of course, there's no scientific proof this could happen, but on June 21st, watch out for the witching hour between midnight and 1 a.m. and the devil's hour between 3 a.m. and 4 a.m., all thought to be peak supernatural times. I'm Bree Tennis.
1: All right, the Guardians lost 2-1 to the Brew Crew yesterday. Not good. Tigers lost 4-2 to the Astros. Also not good. Phillies 8-2 over the Marlins. Reds beat the Mets 5-3. Cardinals 3-2 over the Padres. A's fell 6-5 to the Pirates. Dodgers 1-0, shut out the Rays. And the D-Bags got a shutout as well, 7-0 over the Angels. In World Cup soccer, France 3-1 over Senegal. Norway 4-1 over Iraq. Argentina 3-0 over Algeria. Austria 3-1. Over Jordan. In College World Series action, great pitching was the difference. And Georgia eliminated the Longhorns of Texas 2-0 last night. That sets up OU Georgia tonight, 6 o'clock on ESPN. On the other side, North Carolina and West Virginia this afternoon at 1. Birthdays today. Rapper Kendrick Lamar is 39. Tennis great Venus Williams, 46. Greg Kinnear, always the coach from Invincible, 63 years old. Barry Manilow, he wrote the songs that made the whole world sing.
9: Keep on, your face is going to get stuck like that.
1: Barry Manilow is 83 years old. Yeah, I'm 83. Isn't that amazing?
9: Stop it.
1: Speaker Newt Gingrich, also 83 years old today. And if it's your birthday, happy birthday. I'm so glad you were born. And thanks for making your morning show a part of your big day. You would think this question would be redundant. Would more religion result in a better America? Not so fast. National correspondent Rory O'Neill with the story when your morning show continues next.
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1: President Trump isn't quite done working in France. I'm Dave Anthony, Fox News. He has meetings with the leaders of India and Egypt. He's wrapped that up before leaving the G7 summit. There's a lot of focus on the U.S.-Iran deal.
19: It's a very strong deal. Nobody knows what it is, but it's very strong. And most people seem to be very happy.
1: Now, the president just again said in the agreement that'll be signed Friday, it'll prevent Iran from building nuclear weapons, setting up more negotiations on that, and reopen the Strait of Hormuz.
19: And the strait is going to be opening. It's already partially opened. It's going to be opening up soon in full over the next day or two.
1: And the president insisted stories about a $300 billion investment fund for Iran are false.
19: But it's a story. We are not investing 10 cents.
1: A potential snag in the deal. Iran insisting Israel pull forces from Lebanon and stop attacking Hezbollah militants there, but Israel launched more attacks yesterday. A few hours ago, President Trump posted something on Truth Social that some in Congress will not like, canceling today's hearing for Jake Clayton, his nominee for Director of National Intelligence. Senators had been pushing a quick confirmation, but in the post, the president wrote he needs his nominee for U.S. attorney, replacing Clayton, confirmed first.
20: The president initially picked his Housing Finance Agency Director Bill Pulte as DNI. Democrats reacted by refusing to extend FISA Section 702, which allows our intelligence agencies to spy on foreign targets without a warrant.
1: That's Fox's Jessica Rosenthal. Now, Pulte remains acting DNI, and the president says he will not agree to extend that FISA provision unless Republicans in Congress attach the Save America Act to it. New rules in that for voting, including proof of citizenship and ID requirements and outlawing most mail-in balloting. A small plane crashed late last night on the highway in Laredo, Texas.
21: One vehicle that was traveling southbound on Loop 20 was struck.
1: That's Laredo Police Officer Joe Baez. One of the six people on board was killed. Others hospitalized. Bystanders helped emergency crews get passengers out of the fiery wreckage. 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
3: The U.S.-Iran conflict is not the only one being discussed at that summit in France. G7 leaders have put out a statement that they stand united supporting Ukraine, preparing tougher sanctions on Russia. A prominent critic of Russian leader Vladimir Putin has been murdered in Poland.
22: Russian artist Robert Kuzakov worked under the pseudonym Semyon Skrepetsky. He was known in Eastern Europe for caricatures of politicians, including the presidents of Russia and Belarus. On Sunday, he posted a video on YouTube showing him in Berlin putting a Russian flag in a trash can. The 44-year-old was shot 5 times in the head, chest and back, his body found in a parking lot near a Belarusian consulate. 2 citizens of Belarus have been arrested. Jonathan Savage, Fox News.
3: Federal Reserve policymakers meet again this morning, wrapping up a 2-day assessment of the economy, and then we'll hear from new Fed Chair Kevin Warsh. President Trump appointed him to replace Jerome Powell after being very critical of Powell for not cutting interest rates enough. But today, there is no rate cut expected in Warsh's first Fed meeting. On Wall Street, stock futures, they're rising the day after the Dow hit a record high. A living soccer legend has kicked off the World Cup for Argentina, scoring all their goals in a win over Algeria.
23: Lionel Messi! First career World Cup hat-trick, ties the all-time goal-scoring record.
24: That's how it sounded on Fox. Kansas City erupting as Messi completes the hat-trick. Argentina comes away with a 3-0 victory. An active player who's not too far behind him is France's Kylian Mbappe, and he started his 2026 World Cup with 2 goals of his own against Senegal.
23: Mbappe has another one!
24: The call on Fox, France with a 3-1 victory.
3: That's Fox's Tony Genualdo. 2 other matches, Norway beat Iraq 4-1, Austria top Jordan 3-1. I'm Dave Anthony, Fox News.
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28: Cloudy skies, showers, and thunderstorms through the day today. Rain will be heavy at times, high in the low 80s. Will be breezy at times as well. Clouds overnight tonight, low 75. Showers and thunderstorms continue tomorrow and Friday. Scattered showers Saturday. I'm Georgia WeatherNet meteorologist KJ Allen.
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30: Starting your morning off right. A new way of talk. A new way of understanding. Because we're in this together. This is your morning show with Michael Del Jones.
31: 7 minutes after the hour. You know, you're a jerk for doing that.
32: I don't want to come back to the corner.
1: For those of you joining the show already in progress, Jeffrey was chastised earlier and forced to stand in the corner with his head against the wall. And then he waits right till it's time to talk and goes, Lear Capital after the break. And then points. Makes me laugh. 7 minutes after the hour. Good morning and welcome to Wednesday, June the 17th, year of our Lord, 2026. On the air, streaming live on your iHeart app. Thrilled to be at the kitchen table with you. I'm Michael Del Giorno. Jeffrey's got the sound. Red's keeping an eye on the content. The U.S. and Iran are set to officially sign a framework agreement. This is a memorandum of understanding to begin a 60-day negotiation that no one, including Representative Kennedy, thinks is even remotely possible. We'll have more on that in Sounds of the Day. Results are being tallied across 3 states after the primaries yesterday, and the Fed is scheduled to announce the latest decision on interest rates later today. Well, apparently it wasn't a rhetorical question. Would more religion result in a better America? A new national poll examines that question, and there are a few surprises. And our national correspondent, Rory O'Neill, is here with some of them. Good morning, Rory.
0: Hey there, Michael. Good morning. That's right. 65% of Americans say it would be positive for society if more Americans were religious. 65% of anything is a good number these days in a country so divided. But when they last asked this question in 2013, 75% of us thought more religion would be good for society. These days, 22% of us think that more religiosity, as they call it, would actually be a negative for society.
1: Do they ever state what the threat they believe would be? I'm assuming it has to do with tolerance for alternative lifestyles.
0: And I think it's this idea, too, of the government becoming the moral authority at the same time.
1: Oh, that old chestnut that people can't understand our founding. All right. What else was in there that was of somewhat surprise or not surprise?
0: Yeah, 39% of American adults say that religion is actually increasing its influence on American life these days. This is among the higher readings in the past two decades. 41% said that in December of 25, 40% back in 2006. So, they do think that religion is increasing its influence on American life. And we've also seen an increase. The increase began after the Republican Party victories in the 2024 elections.
1: Yeah, I think, I don't know, how different might this whole survey look had they specified a religion? In other words, I wonder what's coming to the respondent's mind when you say more religion.
0: Right.
1: Versus saying Judaism, Christianity, or more Judeo-Christian faith. In America. I mean, I wonder how, because religion has become pluralistically everything from radical Islam to, I'm thinking of that, what's that judgmental church in Kansas that goes to soldiers' funerals and, you know, who knows what conjures in their mind. So, I mean, sometimes the wording might make the difference, but this question being traced back to 2013 has always used religion, right?
0: And I think actually the question goes back to 1957. So
1: what were the results in 1957? I wonder.
0: Well, when they asked about whether or not they see religion as being influential in American society, 69% said so back in 1957, and that number's been on the slide since.
1: That's why I want to move to Liverpool, New York, so bad. There's neighborhoods there that look like you could put an Ike for President sign up in the front yard. They're just trapped in time. Maybe it's 1957 that I'm really longing for. Rory's going to be back in the third hour. We still don't have all the details on the opening of the Strait of Hormuz or what all is in this 12-point leaked memorandum of understanding, but Rory will break it down, what we do know, and where the oil prices are headed because they continue to drop. David Zanotti's joining us, our senior contributor. David, what do you make of a survey like that? I mean, I do see a decline in morality in America, so maybe that's is obvious and it's been reflected. America hasn't figured out yet. It has, you know, a godless equation out there. It hasn't figured out that it doesn't get very far without him. But do you think the word religion versus faith or Christianity, Judaism, Judeo-Christian, or would that have changed those numbers anymore? What do you make of those numbers in general?
2: Good morning, Michael.
1: Never mind our intent. We'll get to that last. But
2: thanks for coming home.
1: Oh, it's nice to be home. Of course, Southwest Airlines pilot did all the work. I just sat there.
2: Yeah. We studied this particular poll pretty significantly. I'm not a big believer in polls. You know that because we've done polling for years and paid for polling and understand how the sausage is made. And so we know how incredibly manipulative most of them are. Gallup has a couple of longitudinal studies. Mm-hmm. In other words, they go back 50 years, and every 5 years they poll a certain set of questions. And a longitudinal poll, which gives you attitudes over a generation, is significant, and it's interesting, and we do read it. So we take these kind of polls as serious research, and we study them. However, one of the challenges with longitudinal polls is the word religion doesn't mean the same thing it meant today that it meant in 1950. Now, it's not that it's completely different, but there are shades of cultural influence in certain moments in time. So the problem with polls is usually they're snapshots. Longitudinal polls are trying to give you a picture over a long period of time. And so the methodologies contradict with each other unless you can get the same language and the same sample base.
1: Well, I'm one of those. I'm one of those. Religion has always been a negative word for me.
2: Sure.
1: In fact, religion will keep people feeling like they've achieved something when they actually haven't, which is more dangerous. The nature of God, as I have grown to understand, and I don't even, his ways are so much higher. Trust me, it's a glimpse at best. But to understand the grace and mercy of God has nothing to do with us, which religion seems to be all about man trying to get to God, whereas God got to man with Christ, and he gives us freedom when we find him, and he literally lives through us by his Holy Spirit. So when you say religion, I think of negative versus faith. The old, when I was growing up in the 70s, it was all about having a relationship with Christ. That kind of a thing. The other thing is, I don't care how longitudinal you are. The truth of the matter is, in 1956, I mean, I have looked at the census in my grandmother's handwriting, the same handwriting that used to write on my birthday cards. And it's her signing the census. And when the census guy knocked on the door, my grandfather was at that time would have been Dell Construction. So he would have been out doing construction work. My grandmother answers the door. My dad is 2 years old. His brother's five. My aunt isn't born yet. And she writes down everybody's name and signs the census. That's how available. You knock on a door today. Good luck getting an answer.
2: Yeah.
1: Do you know what you'll get? Did you see through a ring phone? You'll hear. Did you see the no solicitation sign? Scram. But you can't call a home
2: camera.
1: You can't call a home phone anymore.
2: Right.
1: And in the matrix that we live in and the mistrust and the division, you know, I said this earlier and I really think we need to dwell on this more. At least in Berlin, there was a wall, a physical wall you could see. In America, there's a wall that's invisible. The matrix, the social dilemma, the dysfunction of this country. It's powerful. The wall.
2: How do you think this is a great
1: So who's point. Going to answer the phone that believes in God and probably leans right? They don't answer the phone anymore. How do you even find them to get the answer?
2: So there are two ways this survey could be amended that would be interesting. One would more belief in God be better for culture?
1: Any other wording would be better than religion.
2: I'll give you another one. Would more of God's love be better for our culture?
1: Oh, well, that's
2: because
1: everything we're missing.
2: What's the purpose of the revelation of Judaism and Christianity other than the fact that there's a loving God who's looking once again to unite with his people? All right. I mean, there's a natural rejection, particularly in modernity, to the word religion. So that doesn't disqualify the poll. It just helps us try to understand how things could be different.
1: I would love to actually go in a different direction with you, only because I think it's, I don't know if it's inappropriate for a show like this, but if it is, please don't be offended. A lot of believers, really love their brothers and sisters. Now that may translate to those they go to church with specifically. That church, not necessarily loving all brothers and all sisters.
2: Or knowing their neighbor's name, yeah.
1: Or knowing their neighbor's name. But how many believers view the lost first with love, first with grace, first with mercy? I mean, that is your great commission to reach them. How are you going to reach them if you don't love them?
2: Well,
1: how are you going to reach them if you don't spend time with them? This is why Jesus always looked like an outcast to the Sadducees and the Pharisees. What was he doing with these sinners? That's who he came to die for. And those that thought they weren't sinners were and didn't know it. But well, I mean, we're missing that love. I mean, that's huge. That's key.
2: Let's throw a couple of more terms into the survey. Would more fear of God make for a better culture in America?
1: Yes.
2: Okay. How about this one? Would more humility make for a better culture
1: in
2: America? And what's interesting is that when you fear God, as the founders did who put the Declaration of Independence together because they called him the supreme judge of the world to whom they appealed for the rectitude of their intentions. In other words, they knew somebody was watching them. They would be judged for what they were saying and doing. So, and fear of God naturally creates more humility because someone who is forgiven much has the capacity to love much.
1: And when we have a lot of problems like we do today, don't forget the fear of God is the beginning of wisdom.
2: I mean, I was sitting having lunch the other day with two guys, one a recovering gambling addict and the other recovering alcoholic. You want to talk about two humble men seeking to raise their families in the love of God, broken people who know that God's their hope. I mean, I would rather sit with those guys than any bunch of people who think they've got their stuff all together.
31: Who's our friend from Montgomery Bell Golf Course? Now I can't remember his first name.
2: George?
31: Not George. He's the one with the coined the phrase, why do we sit at tables that God's already turned over?
2: Oh, David.
31: David. Yes. I was visiting with David yesterday.
2: Why do we sit at tables that Christ has already overturned? What a great line that is.
31: Oh, what a great line. But this would be along the lines of a David line. And that is, why is our first instinct when we come across someone broken to fix them?
2: Or to expect.
31: Because they're never closer to God than when they're broken.
2: Yeah, as well said.
31: God spends his entire life trying to break us. We spend our entire life trying to protect ourselves from being broken or fixing those broken around us. Well, we should love and stand with those broken around us and pray they stay broken until the day they die. Now we want to do when we come back intent. What was the intended relationship between people of faith and a free, based in liberty, representative government of laws and republic? Because we only get it completely wrong. You were designed to be in charge and in faith, in moral, self-governed, and it was government's job to never get in the way of you. So it was never about, it was about keeping government out of religion, not religion out of government, and we still are trying to do the opposite. You'll notice a lot of opposites on this conversation, and I still got to get to our best topic, so I don't know how long David can stay with us. Some of this may have to wait till tomorrow. Well, what's happening in Iran right now is not just another headline. It could be a direct hit to your wallet. Why? Because when conflict breaks out in the Middle East, oil moves first, and then everything follows. Gas prices rise, therefore shipping prices rise, therefore groceries rise. 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All right, more with our senior contributor, David Zanotti, when we come back on this Religion in America poll, as well as I sooner or later hopefully can get to, for a party or a left in America that can't even define a woman, they want to now remove mother and father, not from culture, from the law in New York, as your morning show continues straight ahead.
4: 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The Atlanta Braves game yesterday against the Giants suspended in the second inning, with the Giants leading 3-2. They will finish that game today before playing a regularly scheduled contest. In the College World Series yesterday, West Virginia blasted Troy 12-0. Troy with the loss eliminated from the College World Series, while West Virginia advances to today's action. The Mountaineers will take on North Carolina. The Georgia Bulldogs were winners yesterday. They beat Texas 2-0. Texas is eliminated. Georgia will now play Oklahoma tonight. Georgia and West Virginia need wins today to force a, if necessary, game tomorrow. Bundle auto and home, renters, or condo, and save with Progressive. I'm John Thayer with the Sports Flash on Talk Radio 99.3 and 1590.
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30: We're all in this together. 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
1: Jeffrey, you know better than to play Michael Jackson when David's here. That's a sore spot for him.
34: It's in the rotation.
1: Back in the corner. Back, no, this time no. All the way to the kitchen. All the way to the kitchen for playing Wacko. There we go.
2: Make him do the dishes.
1: Do the dishes while you're in there. And put him in the bathroom. No, come back. I mean, he really left. Wasn't it pathetic when he was standing in the corner? I finally.
2: Sad.
1: The one time bad, I spanked Nick one time when he was like 9 or so.
2: Yeah.
1: I bawled like a baby. He was holding and consoling me. That's how I felt seeing you in the corner. I said, I'm
34: okay,
1: a terrible.
34: Dad, I deserved it.
1: I'm a terrible person when it comes to punishment. But yes, you can't play Michael Jackson going back into David Zanotti. 27 minutes after the hour. I don't know what the time restraints are today.
2: I've got a one word answer for your question earlier.
1: Okay.
2: You said, what's the role that we're supposed to play? And if you go back to the founding, and we've spent a whole lifetime studying this, one word. The person of faith believed they were called to service. To serve. To help build a character and a country that would reflect the truths of the Declaration, the self-evident truths of the Creator. And the role was to serve. Take care of your family, take care of yourself, and serve your community.
1: Yeah, serve others. And we always hit a wall when we go to talk about this. And look at how once you lose that target, that focus, that ideal, you start getting everything wrong. Or even if you're doing it, it's for the wrong motive. It's to pander for a vote in exchange for your elitism and lifestyle and power. Representatives would go and serve their country and represent their people. That has turned into being a career politician. The more you study our intent, and again, the more I know God, the more I don't like who I am or who I've been. An unworthy, response to such a perfect love. But, we're only missing it completely, right?
2: Yes, it is sad. We are now become consumers. I mean, we've left a culture built solely on the reality equation of self-evident truths. And now we're basically living lies.
1: If accurate. Basically, 6 out of 10 people think religion is good or that it makes America what it is. Compare that to our founding fathers that thought it was only everything.
2: Yeah, they didn't. But basically, if a person didn't have their faith equation reality worked out, they didn't consider them honestly. It wasn't that they were lesser human. They just didn't take them seriously.
1: How much of our weakness as a country is our division versus our immoral state? Because somebody you loved a lot, John Quincy Adams, said, "This republic, altogether wrong for an immoral people." Well, we're about to find out.
2: All right, so we'll talk about New York tomorrow. I got to come back and talk.
1: All right, New York tomorrow. They're getting rid of mom and dad, not from culture, but from the law, with DZ tomorrow. Stay with us.
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14: A man who is not supposed to be in the country was taken into custody for flying a drone during the FIFA Fan Fest.
15: Authorities arrested Mexican national Lorenzo Rojas Martinez after they caught him flying his drone over the restricted zone during festivities at Centennial Olympic Park in Atlanta last Friday. Following his arrest, FBI agents determined he was in the country illegally and had a prior drug conviction. Officials also say Rojas Martinez has been deported from the U.S. at least twice before. He's facing federal charges. The FBI and ICE are investigating the case. I'm Liz Kennedy.
14: Rick Jackson beats Burt Jones in Tuesday's Republican governor runoff.
22: Billionaire Rick Jackson will be the Republican nominee for governor. NBC reports Jackson with 52.8% to Jones 47.4% with 99% of the votes counted. Jackson telling supporters last night.
23: Tonight we did more than win a runoff. Tonight we proved the people of Georgia are in charge.
22: Burt Jones gracious in defeat.
24: Looks like we're going to come up a little short here tonight, but the sun will come up tomorrow.
22: It'll be Jackson facing Democrat Keisha Lance Bottoms in November. I'm Charlie O'Brien.
14: An Alabama nonprofit is giving FIFA fans a break from the mayhem surrounding the World Cup in Atlanta. Culture City, based in a Birmingham suburb, is providing a mobile space dedicated to calm and quiet. Culture City brought its specialized sensory vehicle to Centennial Park, where the World Cup Fan Fest is taking place. The trailer is equipped with air conditioning, sound dampening, games, and other activities for individuals or families to enjoy. Culture City officials say their goal is to create sensory accessibility and inclusion for those with invisible disabilities. I'm Rebecca Hughes.
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8: Cloudy skies, showers, and thunderstorms through the day today. Rain will be heavy at times, high in the low 80s. Will be breezy at times as well. Clouds overnight tonight, low 75. Showers and thunderstorms continue tomorrow and Friday. Scattered showers Saturday. I'm Georgia WeatherNet meteorologist KJ Allen.
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0: I guess you don't get to 250 years old without a scar or two. And with suggestions on a nip here and a tuck there, it's your morning show with Michael Del Giorno.
1: Now that reminds me. That triggers my ADD. Remember the show, Nip and Tuck. We interviewed this guy for more.
2: Yes, we
1: Great
2: did.
1: Song. 35 minutes after the hour. If you're in the Eastern time zone, you have about 25 minutes to be to work by 8 o'clock. Thanks for bringing your morning show along with you. We love taking the drive with you. I'm Michael. Honored to serve you. Jeffrey's got the sound. Red's got the content. I was just thinking, and you could think of Wheel of Fortune or just think of anything that you spin. You can look at everything on the wheel and know what's there. But there's something extra exciting about when you spin it and you don't know which one it's going to stop on. Different dynamic. I was thinking of a new feature. If a listener used the talkback and said, now, tell us what you talked about in the last break. That could be a fun segment. Like, tell us what you talked about during the last commercial break that we couldn't hear. Because we just had a fascinating, we do it all the time, have fascinating. Sometimes our most interesting conversations never make it on the air.
2: It'd be a great podcast.
1: Well, it'd be the end of our career in some cases, certain segments.
2: Not on podcast, no. On radio, yes. On podcast, no.
1: But we just had a conversation about what it's like to be inside the mind of ADD. And I was actually talking about a product. If you think Relief Factor is great, they've got Think Factor. And I've never had anything that I've taken in my life. Well, Lean is up there.
2: Yeah.
1: But you guys are big Lean fans.
2: Well, yeah, because.
1: But the Think Factor, you call it what? Parting of the clouds?
2: Yes.
1: And I remember to use, like I do with Relief Factor, the golf analogy. About 12 holes in, David would tell you this. I'm done. Especially put a couple of slow golfers in front of me where I'm having to wait 15 minutes between swings. I can't do it. Because Jeffrey and I have about 15 different thoughts going on every second. And then when you take Think Factor, boom. Focus, not just for all 18 holes on every single shot or every single moment. And if you have one of these minds, I'll never forget, I handed my son a Rubik's Cube and he solved it in 38 seconds. And I thought, there's a glimpse of how fast his brain is moving. And
2: it's
1: it can be entertaining
2: like
1: to listen to.
2: But when the slow motion running where everything slows down.
1: Yeah.
2: And all of a sudden you get to see everything. Yeah.
1: It's beautiful.
2: Yep.
1: Hey, shameless free commercial for Think.

0: be the favorite to win, and what the president would do if we get another socialist over a major city, especially one he lives in full time right now. With all that and more is the man himself, John Decker, White House correspondent of 30 years, a Supreme Court bar attorney, and a friend of your morning show. Good morning, John.
1: Hey, good morning. Good morning.
0: Which one do you want to start with?
1: Well, let's talk about this deal to make a deal. I think that's the best way to describe it. It's a deal to talk for 60 more days. That's essentially what the president will be signing on to through his vice president. Vice President J.D. Vance will actually sign the document on Friday in Geneva, Switzerland. And there's been a lot of pushback, a lot of criticism, and it's coming from some unlikely quarters. It's coming from conservatives. You may see often General Jack Keane on Fox News.
0: Always.
1: He hates this. Yeah. Hates this deal. And there's another person who appears on Fox News pretty regularly, Mark Thiessen. I know him well. I've probably known him for 30 years. He hates this as well. And Lindsey Graham, he's not saying it publicly, but he's not a big fan of the deal that was reached between the United States and Iran.
0: Let's not play radio. Let's just have a conversation and let people overhear it. All right. This goes one of two ways, John. Either it's worthy of being hated, and the president is making the mistake I believe he could be making, which is viewing this as a 47-year enemy and not a 1,400-year enemy. Because if you know it's a 1,400-year enemy, you know this is a ridiculous proposition. The other flip of the coin is that this is all a giant stall, and the president knows it. And it buys another 60 days to get a little bit closer to being having the midterms behind him to do what he plans to do anyway. It's a stall to nowhere on purpose. I wouldn't even call that four-dimensional, five-dimensional chess. Or this president doesn't see the enemy the way he needs to see the enemy. And I it's one or the other, and I just can't imagine the president's that naive.
1: Well, it's not that the president's naive. The president, I think, is one of the most savvy presidents who's ever occupied the Oval Office, no doubt. And I've covered a lot of them since Bill Clinton. But that being the case, the president very much wanted to see the opening of the Strait of Hormuz. That will happen officially on Friday. And that's the reason why we see oil prices go down sharply since the president announced the outline of this deal on this past Sunday. So I think the president very much wanted to see that happen. He's concerned, as you point out, about the midterm elections. He's concerned about Republicans not being able to hold on to the House and the Senate. And it certainly doesn't make things easier if the Strait of Hormuz remains shut down.
0: So you're believing it's the latter. This is the president fighting a two-front war. Just as he'll talk about peace and the market will return a little bit, gas will go down a little bit, he's fighting a two-front war to get past the midterms and prop things up. Now, that would make great sense, and that would make him the latter definition you gave, which is the most savvy president you've ever witnessed. Because if you're just looking at the 12 points, it's beyond naive. It's just stupid. So I'm not buying it. Yeah. I can tell you that.
1: Yeah.
0: And again, most people want to know, oh, is it over? Or is this the peace deal? No, this is a memorandum to kick the can for a 60-day discussion. And if you go over the 12 points,
1: that's right.
0: There's no pathway. So this isn't a pathway to peace. This is a pathway to stall. All right. What else? G7. Not a lot of news, right? I mean, we just keep seeing the president sitting next to somebody different. But what we always see when the president travels abroad is a great deal of respect from other leaders towards this leader. Far different from the way he's viewed at home.
1: Yeah, that's right. You know, I think that those other leaders who have a lot of trade with the United States don't want to get on the president's bad side. Another savvy leader is French President Emmanuel Macron, who invited President Trump to dinner. That will take place this evening at the Palace of Versailles. That's going to impress the president. And so the president accepted that invitation. And if you're Emmanuel Macron, that's a great opportunity to make some headway in terms of winning some points with President Trump. I think one of the big things that came out of this has nothing at all to do with the United States. Rather, it has to do with the other G7 countries who upped their commitment to supporting Ukraine. That's a big deal for Ukraine, and President Zelensky making an appearance at the G7 just a few days ago.
0: And I'm going to feature you in Sounds of the Day because you got the question on Janice Lewis-George to the president. The president, listen,
1: I did.
0: I get this guy, and you saw the no hesitation look on his face. This wasn't a funny moment. This wasn't just political rhetoric. I think he means it.
1: That's right.
0: If she goes on to win, he plans to, and there's a lot of people that believe D.C. never should have been outside a federal jury.

0: jurisdiction, but you might see that be one of the great legacies of Donald Trump.
1: Well, that's exactly right. So I asked that question because I live in the District of Columbia. I know who's running. I'm not trying to, you know, put my thumb on the scale. I simply want to know what the president may do if Janice Lewis George, who is the person who describes herself as a democratic socialist, emerges victorious. And what the president answered without hesitation was that he would consider a federal takeover of the District of Columbia.
0: John's going to have more on this and other stories coming up on the White House Briefing Room. It's up by 9 Eastern, 8 Central every morning. Very concise, very unbiased. I give it my highest endorsement if you want to know what's happening in and around the White House, rather than through the matrix of the left or the right. I encourage you to give a program position on your iHeart app to the White House Briefing Room with John Decker. It's coming your way in minutes. Appreciate you, John, as always. Talk
1: Thank
0: tomorrow.
1: Thank you, Michael.
0: All right, if you ask any dog owner in a vet's office that hears the words cancer, or joint deterioration, or organ failure, they will all share the same feeling. I wish there was something that could have been done to prevent this. Then the MRIs, the specialists, the medications, the surgeries, thousands. Sometimes you can't afford it. I've been there at 3 a.m, and I had to look at my wife and said, we have 3 children. I don't have $5,000 to keep this cat alive for 3 days. In order to spend $7,000 more to find out what we probably already know. But we all want to fix what could have been done to prevent something. Well, here's what vets won't tell you. 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

0: Oh, sorry.
1: It's okay. I just need you to listen to me.
2: 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I hear you. And what you say really does matter to me.
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16: Thank you, Mike McCann and Donna Summer. It's 50 minutes after the hour. Democrats, even some Republicans, are expressing skepticism about the U.S.-Iran framework agreement set to be signed on Friday. Mark Mayfield has our top story.
17: Most of the concern from Republicans surrounds reports that claim the U.S. will send funds to Iran. But Vice President J.D. Vance says that's not true.
18: Not a single cent of American money under any circumstance, no matter what the Iranians do, goes to Iran.
17: Vance says the agreement does allow Iran to reach peaceful benchmarks, which would then allow other countries in the region to invest in Iranian infrastructure. Vance adds the agreement does state Iran must never develop or buy a nuclear weapon. His boss, President Trump, insists that it's a good deal that will open the Strait of Hormuz and stop Iran from getting a nuclear weapon as further negotiations are scheduled after the signing. I'm Mark Mayfield.
16: Stevie Wonder, the boss, Bruce Springsteen, among the entertainers on the far left, scheduled to perform this week at the grand opening of the Obama Presidential Center. Tammy Trujillo has the latest.
19: The Obama Foundation has announced a star-studded lineup to perform at the grand opening, including Jennifer Hudson, Mark Anthony, Common, Christina Aguilera, and Bono and the Edge from U2. Obama Foundation CEO Valerie Jarrett said the ceremony will be filled with music, performances, and hope. The grand opening takes place this Thursday at the Obama Presidential Center's John Lewis Plaza in Chicago's Jackson Park. I'm Tammy Trujillo.
16: The National Park Service is turning to hydrogen peroxide in its effort to combat algae growth in the Lincoln Memorial Reflecting Pool. Scott Carr reports from Washington.
0: A spokesperson for the Department of the Interior says gallons of hydrogen peroxide have already been dumped into the reflecting pool to try to get rid of the bright green color that's emerged in recent days. In addition to an advanced filtration system that uses ozone-injected nanobubbles to break down toxins and contaminants in the pool. This on the heels of the Trump administration's $13.1 million renovation of the landmark, which sparked public criticism over his aesthetic choices and a no-bid contract awarded to get the work done. I'm Scott Carr in Washington.
5: The Michael Jackson biopic Michael is dethroning Freddie Mercury biopic Bohemian Rhapsody as the highest grossing music biopic of all time.
20: You wanna be tough, better do what you can, so beat it.
17: As of Sunday, Michael has grossed over $932 million, moving past Bohemian Rhapsody, which grossed $911 million. Michael is also $43 million away from becoming the top-grossing biopic of all time. According to Box Office Mojo figures, Oppenheimer tops the list. I'm Mark Mayfield.
5: Well, we had this discussion, and they're both great movies. Never mind the controversy surrounding Michael Jackson's life. This movie, the beginning of the weirdness, and it gets right up to right after the victory tour, Michael starting with the plastic surgeries. He's starting to show some pretty odd signs, but it ends in a way, and it was intended originally to be, to have an immediate sequel. Now, I remember leaving the theater going, well, good luck with the sequel. Because it goes from weird to very controversial from there. And would they do it? And then the Netflix documentary. Now, I have to say, in the Netflix documentary, look, they were fair. They give you all sides of the story. I think their goal was to make you a juror in the last case. And they surround you with jurors and attorneys and friends of Michael, all making the case that Michael was weird, but not a pedophile. And then they give you the other side that believes this went well beyond weird and well beyond reasonable doubt. I mean, the only reasonable doubt would be to believe he wasn't doing inappropriate things. And then the access it gives you to inside the home. You will see the bedroom and how it was secured. You'll go up the stairs and see what was present in the bedroom. And as always, the case is presented in two ways. One, Michael Jackson was a target. He loved children, and families with children took advantage of that. And it would cost him tens of millions of dollars in settlement. And then the other side is, he would seek out these families, seek out these children, isolate the children from the families, and do inappropriate things. And you'll get all the evidence both ways. And you can decide for yourself. I won't even tell you how I decide, although I made my decision after episode one, and there's three episodes. There are some people that are concerned, why are we going here? Well, because you have a great body of work. Great music is great music, and it doesn't have an expiration date. And yes, to David Zanotti's concerns, a whole new generation is now being introduced to Michael Jackson. And you don't get the music without the controversial life. Now, I will say, in favor of Michael, I say biopic, they're both correct, or biopic. It does a great job celebrating his genius and the music. That's a distinct choice. There's a lot more music in Michael than there is Bohemian Rhapsody, believe it or not. And it ends before it gets really weird. So it has that in its favor. So now you got a great music and a great body of work and songs. Now where they go in a sequel is very problematic. And Netflix has already gone there in documentary form. But, you know, Freddie Mercury was no role model either. And they are the two highest grossing biopics of all time. So I think morality is clear. And it was lacking. And the genius and talent is clear, and it's present. And America's forced to decide again all over. I mean, what next? A biopic on OJ, I guess? I don't know. We're out of ideas. Well, we have the longest day of the year ahead of us on Sunday. It's the summer solstice. And many believe it could be marked with a lot of paranormal activity. Bree Tennis has more.
1: The summer solstice is considered a prime time for paranormal activity. Believers say the veil between the two worlds thins, allowing ghosts, spirits, and fairies an opportunity to cross over. Of course, there's no scientific proof this could happen, but on June 21st, watch out for the witching hour between midnight and 1 a.m. and the devil's hour between 3 a.m. and 4 a.m., all thought to be peak supernatural times. I'm Bree Tennis.
5: In sports, Guardians lost 2-1 to the Brew Crew. Tigers lost 4-2 to the Astros. Wait, it gets better for our Your Morning Show cities. Phillies 8-2 over the Marlins. Reds beat the Mets 5-3. Cards 3-2 over the Padres. A's did fall 6-5 to the Pirates. Dodgers 1-0 over the Rays, and the D-backs got shut out by the Angels 7-0. France, Norway, Argentina, and Australia, all winners in World Cup soccer yesterday. In college baseball, World Series action in Omaha, Georgia 2-0 over the Longhorns, Texas eliminated. Georgia advances to take on you. OU tonight, 6 o'clock, ESPN. The other game is NC, North Carolina, and West Virginia this afternoon at 1. Rapper Kendrick Lamar is 39. Tennis great Venus Williams, 46. Actor Greg Kinnear, 63. Bowie Manilow is 83 years old. And Speaker Newt Gingrich, 83. If it's your birthday, happy birthday. We are so glad you were born.
21: 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My morning show is Your Morning Show with Michael Del Giorno.
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28: He insists the U.S.-Iran deal is a great one.
5: I'm Dave Anthony, Fox News.
29: For a lot of reasons, but number one, by far, 99.9% is they will never have a nuclear weapon.
28: And this morning, while sitting next to Egypt's leader at the G7 summit in France, President Trump also warned Iran,
29: if they don't behave, We'll go right back to dropping bombs right smack in the middle of their head.
2: The president also insists the U.S. would not invest a dime in Iran, and the agreement that will be signed Friday will fully reopen oil and other shipping in the Strait of Hormuz.
29: And the market has gone wild, and oil has come tumbling down.
2: As for critics of the deal, the president says,
29: you know, the stupid people want to have a worldwide depression.
2: Also at the summit, G7 leaders have pledged more military and financial support for Ukraine in the war against Russia. We're learning more about the plot the FBI thwarted to attack the UFC Freedom 250 event at the White House Sunday night. 5 people under arrest, 18 others being investigated.
3: They're facing multiple charges, including conspiracy to commit murder. Investigators say the plot called for drones to drop explosives, which would then trigger a mass evacuation toward a pre-staged sniper team. Then a second wave of attackers would breach the White House gates. The mother of one of the alleged suspects, Tyson Proper, contacted authorities over concerns about her son's recent behavior, firearm purchases, and his communications with people he met online. Her call to investigators ultimately led to Tyson's arrest and helped foil the plot.
2: Fox's Todd Pyro. Win and a loss for President Trump in Georgia. The Republican he backed won a Senate primary runoff. Congressman Mike Collins beat Derek Dooley.
4: And y'all know what the mission is. It's to put a Republican in that seat and get rid of that John Ossoff in November. Return this seat to the people of Georgia.
2: But another Republican the president endorsed in Georgia, Burt Jones, lost a runoff for governor. He was defeated by Rick Jackson. Trump-backed Republicans won Senate primaries in 2 other states. Congressman Kevin Hern in Oklahoma and Barry Moore in Alabama. 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
2: A Senate confirmation hearing scheduled today for Jay Clayton, the Trump nominee to be Director of National Intelligence, will not happen after all. The president's blocking it, demanding senators in an early morning social media post confirm another nominee first, Jamie McDonald for U.S. Attorney, the job Clayton currently has. The president also wants
6: to force Congress to act on a voter ID bill, which currently lacks enough support for passage. In an overnight post to Truth Social saying he was canceling today's scheduled confirmation hearing and that he'd keep Bill Pulte, a top housing official, as acting director of National Intelligence. Lawmakers in both parties had opposed Trump's controversial nomination of Pulte, concerned because he has no experience in the intelligence field and in the role of director of National Intelligence. And would be charged with overseeing the country's 18 intelligence agencies. Lillian Wu, Fox News.
2: Democrats oppose that Save America Act. It would impose new voting requirements like proof of citizenship and voter ID, put restrictions on mail-in ballots, and it would ban transgender athletes from competing in women's sports and outlaw transgender medical treatments for children. Today, new Federal Reserve Chairman Kevin Warsh will wrap up a 2-day meeting assessing the economy, and then
7: this afternoon, the Fed will announce its interest rate decision along with a policy statement and summary of economic projections, followed by Warsh's first post-meeting press conference. The Fed is overwhelmingly expected to leave its benchmark rate unchanged.
2: That's Fox's Hillary Barsky. Stock futures are mixed the day after a Dow record high. At soccer's World Cup, a star shines.
8: Messi on the turn. Options either side. Lionel Messi! There's your goal!
2: That was his first one on Fox. Then Messi scored 2 more goals, leading Argentina past Algeria 3-0. He now has a record-tying 16 career World Cup goals. France, Norway, and Austria also won in World Cup action. I'm Dave Anthony. This is Fox News.
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12: Scattered showers and thunderstorms through the day today. Clouds overnight tonight, low in the mid-70s. A flood watch goes into effect tomorrow with periods of heavy rain. Few strong to severe thunderstorms also possible. We'll hang on to that rain through Friday and the Friday night. Some clearing Saturday. I'm Georgia WeatherNet meteorologist KJ Allen.
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15: Starting your morning off right. A new way of talk. A new way of understanding. Because we're in this together. This is your morning show with Michael Del Giorno.
5: And good morning to you. I am Michael Del Giorno. Honored to serve you. Red keeping an eye on the content and looking lost right now. Jeffrey, of course, has the sound, and you are the ears and the voice. If you're just waking up, the U.S. and Iran are set to officially sign a framework or a 60-day negotiating period for a peace agreement that no one, including Representative Kennedy, thinks is possible, but we have that coming up later in Sounds of the Day. The results are being tallied across the states in election primaries yesterday, the biggest in D.C., where another socialist Mamdani Democrat is trying to take over our nation's capital and the president threatening to seize control of the capital city and run it by federal government if she wins. Federal Reserve scheduled to announce its latest decision on interest rates later today. And the National Hurricane Center has issued tropical storm watches for parts of the coast of Texas and Louisiana. How about Lionel Messi, by the way? A hat trick, which they call it a hat trick, even though nobody throws their hat onto the field. Probably a tough reach.
4: There's just no hats in soccer or football.
5: Well, they're not wearing them, number one. I'll never forget Chet Partinsky, Arlington Heights, Illinois, 1970, probably six. Stan Mikita got his 500th and his father's prized hat he threw onto the ice. And we were all just like, Mr. Partinsky threw his hat under the ice.
4: Wow.
5: Yeah, for Stan Mikita he did. But they didn't for Lionel Messi. But he did get a hat trick, and that makes him the all-time record scorer in men's World Cup action. And I didn't stay up. I was trying to be a good boy, but I can tell you the last report I got from my son before I went into La La Land was some great pitching was taking place. It obviously held up. Georgia eliminated the Longhorns 2-0. So now that sets up a Georgia-OU rematch tonight at 6 on ESPN. All right, can't have your morning show without your voice. I can't tell you in how many cities we compete. We compete against stations that never talk to a listener. You never hear a listener's voice during the show. They may read an email, they may read a text, but they never, ever allow them to be a part of it. We think talk radio should always be a conversation. We think we're far more dangerous and far more able to understand together. Not just your morning show. It's your morning show. Say it, send it, and we all hear it. Like Lisa, listening to WREC in Memphis, Tennessee.
16: Michael D., Lisa in Tennessee. Okay, now I got to compete with Donna, too. First Mary, now Donna. I'm going to have to sit at the Christmas table when we get together in Nashville and meet these ladies. We've got to have a serious discussion. My side of the Titanic, I'm the female impersonation side. Michael. Michael. Michael. Oh, Michael.
5: Rose.
16: Michael.
5: Rose. Michael. Rose.
16: Michael.
5: Rose.
16: Michael. Did she not say Jack like 1,000 times in that movie?
5: Yeah, well, he says Rose 1,000 times. And he can't answer because he's dead. I won the talent contest against a Canadian singer who I'm telling you was like Celine Dion good.
4: Right.
5: And I did a stand-up routine, and I did it on the amenities of the Sandals Resort, which absolutely had the most freezing pool I've ever been in my life.
4: Where was it?
5: And of course, we paid so much money to be there, we all got in, but we were freezing. It was like the Titanic. You're going to die old. We're in a diaper. And I did that whole routine, but I don't know how Titanic came up. You know what I fell asleep watching?
4: What's that?
5: Song Sung Blue last night. And I had seen it before. And Lightning and Thunder is a real Milwaukee story. And they were two kind of tribute artists, I guess, impersonators that decided to create a Neil Diamond experience. Now, I will tell you, Hugh Jackson and Kate Hudson, these are amazing performances. The real Lightning and Thunder, especially Lightning, was a lot weirder and a lot more over the top. But they were a Milwaukee phenomenon, and he really did die after a performance. But it's such, I mean, the script is there. It's a true story. How she gets hit by a car in her front yard, loses her leg, and he's a recovering alcoholic. And
1: that just came out like a year or so ago, right?
5: A year or so ago. But I watched it again last night, and I just got to tell you. First of all, I love the way Kate Hudson sings. Kate Hudson and Gwyneth Paltrow.
1: They're talented.
5: Gosh, I hate to say anything nice about Gwyneth Paltrow. Really great singers. We may have missed something. They may be singer actresses. But Kate made the commitment to gain weight. I mean, Kate Hudson, who's, you know, they had to re-edit the entire film Almost Famous because her performance was so powerful. And it was that way in Song Sung Blue. If you haven't seen that, just a reminder, you got to watch that.
1: By the way, Sherry from Bullfrog, Mississippi is on the phone.
13: You do a great impersonation of Neil Diamond. I really enjoy that.
5: Song Sung Blue, everybody knows. What? Wait, it's my birthday. Wait a minute, Barry, shut up. We go to Arizona and Woody.
17: The morning Michael sings a duet of Cher and Barry is the morning I'm going to go sit in the corner and shut the radio off.
5: Oh, man, you came, and I sent you away. Oh, man.
1: There goes Woody. He's gone.
5: Bye, Woody. John's in Ohio.
18: Hey, Michael. Religion is man reaching out to God, but Jesus Christ is God reaching out to man.
5: I said that, and it's powerful to hear it again. Robbie is in Knoxville, Tennessee.
19: That is exactly what I feel in my search for a church now, is that as someone who is considered one of the lost, those who claim religion really aren't doing what Jesus taught, whereas those who are actually spiritual have actually been very welcoming and kind to those, again, like me, that are lost. Thank you, sir.
5: I believe that's the Robbie that reaches out to me in email. We have, an ongoing conversation, and it's personal, but it's great to hear your voice, Robbie. John's in Delaware.
20: Mike, we can't just have compassion and mercy. We need to confront evil. And if you don't believe me, ask the Samaritan woman at the well. Jesus confronted her on everything she had done in her life, and she rejoiced because of it. She went into the town and told them about this man, this Savior, who had freed her from her sins. So even the angels carry swords because they know you can't confront evil with mercy and kindness.
5: Again, I think this is how we do it. First of all, let's get our powers right. The only power to confront evil we have comes through Christ and by the Holy Spirit. Number one. Number two, I am called to love my neighbor as myself. I am called to share the good news. I am called to make disciples of all men. I believe God's word confronts evil with a sword, just as Christ did. Splits things in half. I can't tell you how many people, tragically. To me, one of the saddest moments in the Bible is the rich young ruler. He was ready to come follow Jesus, but Jesus saw his heart and knew ahead of time because he was God. We don't. We have to find out through the process of discipleship, but he knew. Sell everything you know. Because God knew he wouldn't really follow as long as money was his God. And he puts his head down and he sadly walks off on the horse. I've had those sad moments a lot with people. I love them. I approach them in love and mercy. I do my duty of sharing the gospel. When confronting sin, I usually talk about my sin and the victory and freedom through Christ from that sin, rather than leading with confronting them with theirs. God's word, God's spirit will do the convicting and the releasing. It's God's role to be the sword, primarily through his word and by his spirit. It's our role to share the good news, not compromise the gospel, share it clearly, and begin the discipleship process. And if you're doing it right, it results in someone truly being free and truly being rooted in Christ for eternity. Or it results in them putting their head down and choosing their sin over Christ and walking away. And you left trusting that his word never returns void. You're talking about it like it's one or the other. It's both. But my role is to reach out to them in love the way I was first reached out in love. Now, I'm not arguing with you. Jesus ended every time with, now go and sin no more. The answer is we're both right. It's one of my favorite cities. Let's go to the Lou, listening to the Patriot in St. Louis's Cliff.
3: Just read the Amendment 4 from Missouri. You want a nightmare? There you go. Good God, what's happening to this country?
5: And wait till you get to the one in New York tomorrow with DZ. Also in St. Louis is Joey.
21: Happens after the 60 days. If they don't sign or come up to an agreement, what's going to happen? Are we going to be right back into closing the strait and blowing up Iran and spend another 4 months of going on with this? Or do you think Trump's finally going to drop the hammer and just end it all?
5: The latter. But you're already there. The hammer's already been dropped. Now, if they want to continue to make a retaliation out of the Strait of Hormuz, there's more hammer to drop. If it's over the weapons materials, they got a 7-8 year journey to rebuild. Maybe the next president that drops that hammer. But make no mistake about it, this is either a stall or this is a 12-point memorandum of understanding to nowhere. Big John gets the final say.
22: Hey, Jeffrey, can you tell us Michael's next live read?
1: Oh, wow. Yeah. Did I tell you already?
5: I know it.
1: In Congo. Okay.
5: Big John. I just think it's an amazing coincidence that the listeners are as big a smart Alex as we are. Thanks for saying it. Thanks for sending it. It was great to hear it. Keep using that talk back. Don't forget, if you're a little shy and you prefer paper, there's always email, michaeld@iheartmedia.com. Well, here's something that should concern every American who believes in due process. Federal agencies are supposed to get a subpoena to access your personal information. 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Sounds of the day. Oh, this is a Grammy Award winning nominated Sounds of the Day. And as always, revealing and often entertaining, especially when it's Representative Kennedy from Louisiana. That and more as your morning show continues on this early Wednesday drive, 20 minutes after the hour.
23: 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U.S. Men's National Team is back in action on a Friday afternoon in the World Cup. It's their second game of the World Cup. They'll play in Seattle against Australia. The U.S. and Australia are both 1-0 on the season. The Braves and Giants were suspended yesterday in a game that saw five early runs combined. Giants lead it 3-2. The Braves and Giants will finish that game today and then play a regularly scheduled contest. In the College World Series today, West Virginia takes on North Carolina this afternoon.
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38: I always have hungry eyes every time my wife walks in the room. I say, what's for dinner? You're supposed to do the how dare you.
39: Oh, was that? I'm sorry. We were just coming back.
40: How dare you?
38: I love that. That makes me laugh every time. All right, if you're just waking up, back to serious professional radio, if I may. 25 minutes after the hour, Texas Senator John Cornyn flexing his newfound political freedom by criticizing the president in an exclusive interview with the New York Times, the once former Republican, Mr. Everybody Loves, suddenly chumming up with the New York Times just to take a shot at the president.
41: That's not sitting well with some of his fellow conservatives back home.
42: Going out with a bad attitude, it's not in his best interest.
41: GOP strategist Bill Miller says the outgoing senator is not helping with party unity after his loss in the primary. Cornyn told the paper that extreme partisan politics led to low voter turnout in that race. He predicted a pretty bumpy ride for his fellow Republicans. I'm Mark Mayfield.
38: He's a bit of a man. The U.S. Senate will consider a bipartisan bill that would limit institutional investors' ability to buy up single-family housing. Tammy Trujillo has the details.
0: Lawmakers voted Tuesday to move ahead after months of back and forth between House and Senate Republicans. The bill aims to help lower costs of housing while increasing the supply. A full Senate vote will likely come later on this week. It would then need to be approved by the House before it could get to President Trump's desk. I'm Tammy Trujillo.
38: Competition in the AI search space continues to intensify as Meta plans to roll out new artificial intelligence features as part of its Muse Spark technology. Scott Carr explains from Washington.
1: Meta says the new tech will change how users search for information on Facebook and Instagram, and that it's part of a broader effort to integrate AI into everyday experiences across its platforms. A new feature called AI Mode is designed to provide answers and search results informed by conversations and public discussions shared on Facebook. Meta is also introducing AI-powered tools designed to help users create and edit photos and videos. I'm Scott Carr.
38: Well, I've only seen the first, but the first trailer of Shrek 5 has been released. Matt Mattinson with more.
3: Hey now, the footage shows Shrek, Donkey, Fiona, and the family on another adventure in a new city. Donkey mentions it's time for a makeover, which is a nod to the movie's different animation style.
4: Shrek and Donkey, two stalwart friends off on another whirlwind big city adventure.
3: The cast includes Mike Myers, Eddie Murphy, Cameron Diaz, Zendaya, Marcelo Hernandez, and Skylar Gisondo. Shrek 5 hits theaters on June 30th, 2027. I'm Matt Mattinson.
38: I know this was big back when I was in high school. We used to do midnight movies all the time, but I never did Rocky Horror Picture Show. In fact, to this day, I have never seen it.
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38: No. And that's how everybody in our age group all did that. I was busy loving and serving the Lord, you heathen. Anyway, the Rocky Horror Picture Show is now coming to the Sphere in Las Vegas.
5: Oh, we gotta go.
41: Sphere Studios is going to use its immersive technology to enhance the original 1975 film, a cult classic famous for its audience participation. Sphere Entertainment's executive chairman and CEO Jim Dolan says they have the opportunity to take the spirit of the audience participation and immersion to an entirely new level. The new production is set for sometime in 2027. I'm Mark Mayfield.
38: In World Cup soccer, France, Norway, Argentina, Austria, all winners yesterday. Great pitching did the job for Georgia. They eliminated the Longhorns of Texas 2-0. Now OU gets a rematch with Georgia tonight at 6 on ESPN. On the other side of the bracket, North Carolina, West Virginia this afternoon at 1. Birthdays today. Kendrick Lamar, the rapper, 39 years old. Tennis great Venus Williams is 46. Greg Kinnear. Great actor, 63 years old. Single Barry Manilow is 83. Newt Gingrich, who's been a guest on this show, 83 today. And if it's your birthday, happy birthday. So glad you were born. And thanks for sharing part of your big day in the driver's seat with your morning show.
9: Hi, I'm Dennis of Tupelo, Mississippi. And my morning show is your morning show with Michael Belgiorno.

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2: Two big winners during Tuesday's primary runoff elections are looking for victories in November.
3: Rick Jackson reportedly wins the Republican primary runoff for Georgia governor, defeating Trump's endorsed candidate, Lieutenant Governor Burt Jones. The 77-year-old will face Democratic nominee, former Atlanta Mayor Keisha Lance Bottoms, in the general election. The other big winner, Mike Collins, who won the Republican Senate primary runoff. During his victory speech, Collins said there's only one mission.
4: It's to put a Republican in that seat and get rid of that John Ossoff in November.
3: During a recent rally on the GOP runoff between Collins and Derek Dooley, Democratic U.S. Senator John Ossoff said in part, both are corrupt political insiders, Trump puppets, and will beat either one of them in November. I'm Liz Kennedy.
2: Isaiah Hughley has made history by being elected the first black mayor of Columbus. Unofficial results from last night show the former city manager receiving over 51% of the vote against city council member Joanne Kogel. Kogel did not concede last night, saying she wants to wait for the counting of provisional, military, and overseas ballots. Hughley served as city manager for nearly 20 years before he was terminated last year. The World Cup is bringing a lot of attention and economic impact to Atlanta, but there are some other, perhaps unanticipated, impacts. Residents in surrounding areas like Smyrna are seeing delays in their mail because of the tournament. The USPS says the delays could last for weeks as seven more games are scheduled to be played in Atlanta. Some residents say they're not surprised as they experienced the same sorts of delays during the 1996 Winter Olympics in Atlanta. Americans are expected to spend big this Father's Day. The National Retail Federation predicts a record $27.9 billion will be spent on dads this weekend. The most popular gifts are greeting cards followed by clothing, a special outing, and gift cards. I'm Rebecca Hughes.
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11: Scattered showers and thunderstorms through the day today. Clouds overnight tonight, low in the mid-70s. A flood watch goes into effect tomorrow with periods of heavy rain. Few strong to severe thunderstorms also possible. We'll hang on to that rain through Friday and the Friday night. Some clearing Saturday. I'm Georgia WeatherNet meteorologist KJ Allen.
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0: Gee, Uncle Sam, 250? You don't look a day over 1776. Happy birthday, America, from your morning show with Michael Del Giorno.
1: Thank you, Mike McCann. 35 minutes after the hour in the Central Time Zone, you got about 25 minutes to be to work by 8 o'clock. Thanks for bringing us along on the drive. We got this from Blake. Michael, what Donna today expressed about the greatness of the U.S. is exactly what J.D. Vance stated on Gutfeld last night. If J.D. does become the 2028 nominee, it's not going to be a pass-off to him like with Kamala. J.D. Vance is no Kamala Harris. That's not what I'm saying. What I'm saying is, very early in the first 100 days, remember, this was all a shadow campaign to save democracy, which is a nice way of saying we weaponized COVID to steal the election. And we use an old man who came in fourth in Iowa, seventh in New Hampshire to do it. Cut a deal in South Carolina. The plan was to get the unelectable choice, the one they really wanted, the Clinton operative, Kamala Harris, president. But she couldn't get there. She was an awful candidate. So the plan was to use Joe and then have Joe step aside and give her the presidency, because the people never would have. But Joe sent an early message to all the operatives that carried out the shadow campaign. Like the movie Dave, he wasn't playing along. And I did this live on the air in Nashville. He literally hands the poison apple to Kamala Harris and puts her in charge of the border, knowing it would destroy her politically. And it did. And then he hung on long enough to destroy any chance. And in all cases, they just keep bypassing their voters, who should have the right to choose their own presidential nominees. And they weren't allowed in 26. They weren't allowed in 20. They weren't allowed in 24. And I don't think they're going to be allowed in 28. But if Donald Trump is playing some kind of game with this Iran, now he's not playing a game with taking away their threat. Flawless carrying out of the military operation. Whatever this quagmire of a peace deal has become, now that's been handed to J.D. Vance. And it can't go anywhere successful. So what does that do to J.D.'s chances? That's different than what you're thinking, I'm saying. I hope I made that clear. Karen wrote, I've never seen the Rocky Horror Picture Show either, but I do love two songs from it that they used to play occasionally at the dance clubs. Karen, I'm just stuck in the fact that you used to go to the clubs.
2: All right, everybody. Lock and load.
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7: When it comes to politics, you don't know it's
1: always revealing, often entertaining. Time for your sounds of the day. Well, our White House correspondent, John Decker, got this question in for the president. As you know, we had primaries yesterday. One of them was in the District of Columbia. And the latest, Mamdani, we've seen this in Seattle, Los Angeles, New York City,

0: Janice Lewis-George, is running a Zoran Mandami campaign. It's focused on socialist policies. How would you feel if she emerges victorious in next Tuesday's
1: primary? Well, we'd like it, and maybe we'd take back Washington, run it on the federal basis. We won't put up with it. We're not going to lose our businesses. By the way, Washington now is a safe, beautiful place. We had 22 fountains, Doug, that are all working. Not one of them worked for years.
2: Talking to Doug Burgum, who we had on the show, Secretary of Interior. President, stone-faced. This isn't outrageous Trump rhetoric. That looked resolved in his heart and mind. Like the district is walking right back into his wheelhouse. Now, there are many people who think the federal government should be running D.C. anyway. That's why it's not a state. I wonder if he has plans to do just that before he leaves, and it might be Janice Lewis-George that brings it about. He always ends up being in virtually all of the intros of our Sounds of the Day. He just comes up with lines that we never forget. Senator Kennedy gives a blunt assessment about how he thinks Iran will behave after the Trump administration's new agreement with the regime. Here comes another phrase we'll be saying for a long time.
3: Unless you were homeschooled by a day drinker, no one's confident that Iran's going to do anything, and it's unfair to hold anyone to that standard. So if you want to go print a headline, you know, Kennedy's not confident, knock yourself out, but that's misleading.
2: I mean, that's a pretty unfortunate thing when you are a homeschooled student by a day drinker. Where does he come up with these? All right, to Harry Enten we go. These are always fascinating. And he never matches. I mean, he basically comes on once a day and disproves all the CNN narratives. It's just, I just find it a fascinating daily occurrence. This one was on Marco Rubio and J.D. Vance. And who looks more likely or who is more popular right now in terms of, because there's no question J.D.'s out with a book, he's running for president. But Vance, air or spare? Harry goes inside the numbers.
4: How they've looked, how they've changed, become the Republican nominee. They have been tumbling. They have been falling down. What are we talking about? A real closing here since the beginning of the year. Chance to be the 2028 GOP nominee. You know, you go back a few months ago. Look at this. Clear favorite, 50% chance. Marco Rubio way back there at 11. But look at this. The gap, it is closing. It is closing. Yes, Vance is still the nominal favorite, but Marco Rubio right behind him at 28%.
2: Let me just interrupt so you can paint this picture. As much as we talk about the Democrats and they're at war with themselves, I use the parasite analogy, because if the socialist Democrats win, they don't realize they'll kill the host, the Democrat Party, but they don't take it over. They kill it and they die with the host. That's why I don't think they will survive the decade. But the Republicans have this handoff they have to figure out. What's real in America is an anti-incumbent referendum. There's no real strengths in Republican Party either. In fact, all the big for 15, 16 years now has really been orange, not red. Now, the Republican Party is going to try to absorb Trumpism the way it absorbed the Tea Party. It's not going to be that easy this time. So this handoff is critical. And the person who's going to have the loudest voice is Donald Trump. Donald just leaves it at, they're both great guys. You'll be in good hands either way. But I'm telling you, Marco Rubio was his guy all along. His son talked him into J.D. Vance, a never Trumper. Since when does Trump forget anybody that used to be against him or trust them with the future of his party? So he's been playing these apprentice games. See these numbers for what they are. January 1st, the prediction markets had J.D. Vance at 50%, Marco Rubio at 11%. Now, 33 and 28%. What might it be after the midterms?

0: What might it be once we start into the primary process? Now do you understand why I keep bringing up this poison apple? You want to hand a peace agreement responsibility? That's a roadmap to nowhere. That is a proven failed thing. If I was J.D. Vance, I wouldn't have accepted it. I think the president's already shaping these numbers and the things that they've been given challenges to do and how well Marco has been doing them. So first and foremost, J.D.'s heir apparency of 50% to 11% has shrunk to 33 to 28. It's almost a dead heat.
1: So you know what happened during that period? Obviously, the Iran war happened during that period, and that made J.D. Vance's chances tumble and has made Marco Rubio's chances go right up. It's neck and neck.
2: All right. To win a Republican primary, you need Republican approval. What are we seeing there?
1: Yeah, this is emblematic of what we are seeing in the polling data. Take a look here. Okay. Net approval rating among Republicans in January. Look at this. Vance slightly more popular than Marco Rubio, 81-75 points. Look at that, the net approval rating. But now Marco Rubio, at least according to Quinnipiac, is more popular than J.D. Vance's among Republicans. He's up 2 points since January, while J.D. Vance's net approval rating has actually fallen to plus 69 points. Look, this is among Republicans, right? You're going to be popular no matter what. The question is, who is more popular? And at this point, at least if you're looking at Quinnipiac, Marco Rubio's job approval rating among Republicans is higher than J.D. Vance.
0: The reality is already very good for Marco Rubio. But time is on Marco's side. Oh, yes, it is. Yes, it is. J.D. Vance in January, 80% approval rating. Today, 69%. He's been given the poison apple of being in charge of a peace deal that can't possibly go anywhere. Marco Rubio in January at 75%, now at 77%. So he was trailing by 6 in January. Now he leads by 8 in June. No, I'm not going to do the rooster sound effect, but it's not nice to disagree with Nostra Del Giorno. Hillary, she just won't go away, will she? At least she found a new enemy. It's Joe Biden, not Donald Trump.
3: He made a terrible mistake. He made a terrible mistake for himself, his legacy, and for the country. He had said that he would not run again. And, you know, counterfactual narratives are always a bit tricky. But I believe if he had kept to that plan and said in, say, the late summer of 23 that he wasn't going to run, that he was going to pass, you know, the torch to the next generation, we would have had a real contest. And very sadly, I believe whoever emerged from that contest, whether it was the vice president or a governor or a senator or anybody else, would have beaten Donald Trump.
0: Laughable, because first and foremost, Hillary was a part of the Kamala movement. Kamala was supposed to be the solution, where Hillary would have still been president, only because she was so unelectable, Kamala could get them there. So I made no mistake, John Podesta set all this up. Bernie Sanders would have got the nomination again, just like he would have got it in 2016. So they rig it for Joe. Joe has to choose, because what was Podesta over? The Obama apparatus and the Clinton apparatus. But Kamala was so awful in the primary, she was the first eliminated. So what do? They backdoor with Joe, and then they put her with Joe, and then Joe was supposed to leave. That's what Hillary's describing. Where she's lying is it would have opened up for the primary voters to choose anyone that would have beat him. No, it was always going to be Kamala. And she was always going to be an awful candidate. And she will be again in 2 years. I don't know what to do with sounds of the day in terms of all the interactions with J.D. Vance on The View. It was obnoxious to try to even watch. They weren't questions. They would just go on and on. Whoopi's question would be 3 minutes, and then she would give J.D. 2 seconds and interrupt him with another 2.5 minute commercial question, followed immediately by a commercial. It was just irritating, which I go back to Gutfeld. Why would you even want to go on The View?
4: So I think this is a very, very bad thing. And to make a bipartisan point here, the Republican VP trying to be bipartisan, I was raised by patriotic Union Democrats who maybe wouldn't have agreed with every single policy of a Republican administration, but they recognize that this is the greatest country in the world and every single one of us should be grateful to live here. And I think that is the fundamental problem. Greg, it doesn't bother me when congressional Democrats disagree with our policies. It bothers me, like, that they're just terrible people, so many of them. Mm-hmm. But what really does bother me is that they don't show gratitude for the United States of America. Disagree with our policies, but if you don't feel grateful to live here and for the people who made it possible, then what are you even doing being in public service? Yeah. Too many Democrats.
0: Well, because our focus is not on our document and our intent. The focus is on a two-party system that never should have been and the hatred one for the other. So we're a divided two-party state rather than a united country. This was the answer on why going on The View.
4: Honestly, Greg, I expected them to be absolutely vicious, and they were only a little bit vicious. It wasn't as bad as I thought it was going to be. Joy Behar even said during the break, not joking, she said, you know what? You're like pretty good for a Republican. And I was like, whoa, that is a way better compliment than I expected from Joy Behar. Yeah. I got to say, I thought that Sonny, the woman to my left, was going to call me a racist. In reality, it was Whoopi, the woman to my right, who called me a racist. So expectations were defied.
0: Well, yeah, and I couldn't find a clip worth playing.
5: All right, everybody, lock and load.
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9: That was just complete, not only misinformation, but it was racist.
10: Did they fail you?
11: Yes.
0: And that's your sounds of the day for this Wednesday, June the 17th. Gold and silver recently soared to record highs. 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Rory has the story when your morning show, Ding Ding Ding, continues next.
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0: Well, we don't know exactly what's in the complete memorandum of understanding, but what we do know is in there, not many people think it's headed anywhere, but for 60 days, they plan to sign it Friday and head in that direction. Results being tallied across the states following another primary election, the Fed to decide on a rate cut, an interest rate decision today. We have the National Hurricane Center that has issued tropical watches for parts of the coasts of Texas and Louisiana. And Georgia eliminated Texas in the College World Series. That sets up for our listeners in Oklahoma City and Tulsa, the University of Oklahoma, and the Georgia Bulldogs tonight at 6 on ESPN. Well, we still don't have the details on the deal to open the Strait of Hormuz, but oil prices are already sliding. And our national correspondent, Rory O'Neill, is here with the story. Good morning, Rory.
16: Hey, good morning, Michael. There are some media outlets, Bloomberg and CNN, that have published what we think is pretty darn close to the 14-point plan that may be signed on Friday. And reading through them, it just looks very vague. That, again, it puts a lot of the burden on what's going to happen and unfold over the following 60 days, especially as it relates to that nuclear material. But it does seem to set up the immediate sale of Iranian oil. In fact, in the past 12 hours or so, we've seen Iranian oil tankers, three of them, make their way through the Strait of Hormuz and past the U.S. naval blockade. So it seems like we're already seeing some of that activity. And as you said, it is bringing oil prices down slightly. It's still higher. It's up a couple pennies today, but overall about $15, $20 lower than a few weeks ago.
0: If this memorandum of understanding had any hope of passing, we'd have a peace deal already, not a memorandum of understanding. But Roy will have more for us tomorrow. One chance to live this Wednesday, June the 17th, 2026. Go make a difference in someone's life and cherish yours. We'll see you in the morning.
17: Hey, this is the actor Daniel Roebuck from Bethlehem, Pennsylvania. And my morning show is your morning show with Michael Del Giorno.
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25: A warning to Iran ahead of a deal signing Friday. I'm Dave Anthony, Fox News.
26: It's a memorandum of understanding, and if I don't like it, we'll go back to shooting at them, dropping bombs on their head.
25: President Trump at the G7 summit this morning again touts the deal will prevent Iran from building nuclear weapons, setting up more negotiations, while also reopening the Strait of Hormuz fully for oil and other shipping.
26: The stock market has gone through the roof, and oil has come tumbling down.
25: Fox's Peter Ducey reports from the summit.
27: Here in France, President Trump is speaking directly to the many, many critics of this memorandum of understanding, basically telling them that he had to do something to stop the economic damage.
26: The strait would never open because they don't like floating billion-dollar ships up and down a strait when there are rockets flying over them and mines all over the place.
27: And the biggest issue that people seem to have with this Iran agreement is giving them access to a $300 billion reconstruction fund. He won't be handing the regime a big check or even a dime.
25: Another potential conflict for the deal and concern, Iran's demand Israel stop attacking Iran-based and backed Hezbollah militants.
28: There are reports out of southern Lebanon of renewed Israeli airstrikes against Hezbollah. This is an important point to remember because just last night, the military command in Iran threatened to bomb Israel if they continue strikes against Hezbollah in Lebanon.
25: Fox's Trey Yingston, Tel Aviv. A fiery crash late last night on a highway in Laredo, Texas. A small plane came down on the road, hitting a car. One of the six people on the flight was killed, but five others were rescued.
29: Dramatic video shows bystanders and first responders rushing to help passengers out as flames tear through this aircraft. They propped open the door and two men were seen climbing out. The victims were then rushed to the hospital.
25: Fox's Carly Shimkus, an update to the economy. We shot more last month. Retail sales rose more than expected from April, up 0.9%. 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
25: Three Republicans President Trump endorsed for Senate all won primaries or runoffs. In Oklahoma, Congressman Kevin Hern won. Doesn't know his Democratic opponent yet, though, for an open Senate seat. Neither Nikayla Jasmine Thomas and Jim Priest. They got neither 50% of the vote in their primary, so they'll be in an August runoff. In Alabama's Senate race, Trump-backed Barry Moore won and will face Democrat Everett West. The Trump-backed Senate candidate also won in Georgia, but voters went against the president there in the governor's race.
29: President's 11th hour pick, Republican Congressman Mike Collins. He defeats former college football coach Derek Dooley. Dooley was endorsed by outgoing Governor Brian Kemp. Collins will go on to battle incumbent Democratic Senator John Ossoff. President Trump reacting with, quote, so happy for highly respected Congressman Mike Collins. I'll be doing big Trump rallies for Mike in Georgia. Now, in the state's Republican runoff for governor, Lieutenant Governor Burt Jones leaned heavily on being the Trump-backed candidate, but billionaire healthcare executive Rick Jackson, he spent heavily, and he's going to face off against Keisha Lance Bottoms in November.
25: Fox's Alexandria Hoff. Two people are dead in California after being swept out to sea while napping on rocks at a beach in the San Francisco Bay Area. They were rescued but died later. Now an update on the Americans put in quarantine after being taken off that cruise ship stricken by a hantavirus outbreak. Many have been allowed to leave, but one woman says she feels like a hostage.
1: Health and Human Services Secretary Robert F. Kennedy Jr. is overruling a federal medical review and keeping Angela Perryman at a quarantine facility in Nebraska. It's been 5 weeks since she left a cruise ship in the South Atlantic following a hantavirus outbreak that killed three. She's shown no symptoms and had been cleared to leave confinement, but Kennedy intervened. An HHS spokesperson said the extended isolation was necessary to ensure her safety, adding Perryman's home state of Florida is not complying with federal monitoring conditions.
25: That's Tom Graham. I'm Dave Anthony, and this is Fox News.
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5: Scattered showers and thunderstorms through the day today. Clouds overnight tonight, low in the mid-70s. A flood watch goes into effect tomorrow with periods of heavy rain. Few strong to severe thunderstorms also possible. We'll hang on to that rain through Friday and the Friday night. Some clearing Saturday. I'm Georgia WeatherNet meteorologist KJ Allen.
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6: 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It's Brian Kilmeade.
7: Hi, everyone. So glad you're there. It's the Brian Kilmeade Show, an important show coming your way on this Wednesday. Dennis Ross is might be joining us. He's in transit right now. Bottom of the hour, Rich Lowry, editor of National Review, is going to be with us, too. We have more primary results to go over, and the President of the United States has already spoken a couple of times at the G7. He met a one-on-one with a bilateral with the Egyptian president, al-Sisi. And that was productive. He's got some personal things. I thought al-Sisi pointed out something interesting through an interpreter this morning. We covered it on Fox and Friends. He said, I tried to get your attention at the dinner last night, but you didn't enjoy any of your meal because you were constantly being approached by different world leaders. For those people who think that Trump is isolated and looked down on, I know it's America and we got the huge portfolio. But it's just not the case. I think people have really gotten to like him or respect him, or both. Big three.
9: Number three.
12: We got to face facts here, man. We have a real problem in this country right now. Oh. This stuff now is at home. We have essentially a homegrown, like, Hezbollah
0: from the far left, and they're being radicalized online.
7: That is Paul Morrow talking about the UFC plot that was thwarted, thankfully, at the White House. We have the evil plan and what we know about the would-be attackers as the DOJ indicts Antifa for their role in Minneapolis, that chaos that we saw this winter. America is being attacked from within. We will discuss.
13: Number two.
15: Like I said then, I'm the only candidate who doesn't owe a thing to the political establishment. I don't care what special interests want, how much they beg, how much they give me. I can't be bought, and I won't back down.
7: That is Rick Jackson, very successful in the primary. The economy beginning to boom, and midterm fortunes beginning to sway GOP's way. We have the primary results last night.
13: Number one.
29: The Wall Street Journal editorial board, which has been supportive of this administration's efforts against Iran, said the world is more likely to see this as a strategic retreat. Have you won the war with Iran?
16: Yes, we have. And I think that's a mistake from the Wall Street Journal editorial board, because what does this deal fundamentally do? It ensures that Iran won't get a nuclear weapon, and it ensures the Straits of Hormuz are open.
7: Really? I'm not sure. We have not seen the text yet. That is J.D. Vance. He owns this. Details emerging about the Iran-U.S. deal, and I see little reason to be pleased. The question, did the VP actually tell Trump what was in it before Trump was talking about the contents of it? Because some things just don't seem to be adding up. Now, the other thing is the overall objective the president did approach. He said, look, the strategic oil reserves were running low in our country and around the world. There was pressure on oil and gas to not crater a bunch of economies. Since we already achieved a lot of our goals, this would actually give them a shot at reviving the economy to the point where the Republicans could do very well in the midterms. And around the world, he was getting pressure. What about the reality of that pressure? Let's bring in Dennis Ross. As you know, he knows as much about the Middle East directly than anybody probably in America. William Davidson, Distinguished Fellow at the Washington Institute for Near East Policy. Mr. Ambassador, welcome back. I know you're in Tel Aviv right now. What are they telling you about this deal that's probably 2 days away from being officially released?
17: Well, generally, they're unhappy about it for a variety of reasons. There is a text that has been public that has basically emerged from a couple of different sources, and the text is the same. The language on the nuclear infrastructure, nuclear program, is reduced to simply, in this next phase, in the 60 days, they will address the fate of the enriched uranium. That's all it says, the fate of the enriched uranium. So there's no understandings on what's actually going to happen with the enriched uranium. The only thing I will say that is positive, the language was the enriched uranium, not only the highly enriched uranium. Both are bad. The highly enriched uranium is worse because it's near weapons grade. But if they have, say, 11 to 12 bombs worth of highly enriched uranium, they probably have 4 bombs worth of low enriched uranium. So at least they're talking about the fate of all the enriched uranium, but that means there's no real understanding. There is language that the Iranians say they won't acquire, procure, or develop a nuclear weapon, but that's the same language that was in the JCPOA. So there's nothing new there. So on the nuclear issue, it's hard to see that anything has been achieved, number one. Number two, I'll now tell you what I think is what concerns me the most. What concerns me the most is that we have gone along with the Iranian interest in linking the opening of the Strait of Hormuz to Lebanon. And what that means, the reason Iran is insisting on that is not to save the Lebanese government, but to save Hezbollah. I think one of the things that the president will need to do as this goes forward is to de-link these issues. The Iran wants to link the issues not only because it wants to save Hezbollah, but because it wants to show the rest of the Middle East and all the Arab states, you see, we're not walking away from any of our proxies. We're still going to use the proxies. And we've got in a sense, we've got the Americans to accept that this is legitimate for us to tie these issues together. So for me, that's a really important issue to de-link. Lastly, I think, you know, the Strait of Hormuz was open before February 28th. So the fact that we're reopening it is getting us back to I would like to say February 27th. But if you read the language here, it doesn't do that. Iran is committing in the MOU to allow the volume of ship traffic to go back to what it was on February 27th. But it says nothing about Iran not managing the Strait of Hormuz along with Oman, which is what they're saying they're going to be doing. Yeah, there's no reference to tolls, but there's also Iran in this document doesn't concede anything other than, okay, the U.S. is going to lift its blockade, which was hurting them, and they will allow the ships to go back to what they were doing, the same volume of ships that was going on, which, look, I understand that this was, the Iranians discovered during this war that they were able to have huge leverage over the global economy and over oil prices. The one thing, Brian, to bear in mind, from 1987-1988 until this war, the Iranians never sought to control the straits because Ali Khamenei understood that would mean a war and that could threaten the survivability of the regime. In a sense, my preference would have been for us not to focus on regime change, but to focus on weakening all their military capability and their ability to build anything new. If we had, say, 2 weeks just focused on that, by the way, which the president says now he wasn't focused on regime change. Regime change made them understand, or decapitation made them understand they had nothing to lose. So that's when they went to control the straits when they'd never done it before. We could have weakened their capacity to threaten others without having the straits closed. I would have preferred that to have been the approach, but we are where we are.
7: We are where we are. They say there'll be waivers immediately to allow Iran to sell oil. Is that how you understand it?
17: Well, Brian, not only do I understand it, there's already two big tankers that have carried Iranian oil out.
7: Yep.
17: Because we have lifted the blockade. So, yeah. So, yes, the language says we would immediately begin the process of lifting the blockade, and we've allowed two big oil tankers to carry Iranian oil out.
7: So then we understand after 60 days, we don't know what's going to happen with the strait, but there's talk that there might be that Oman and Iran might be charging fees instead of tolls. Same thing. So that would not actually work. Now the president's come out and said this language is not final. I don't think he read it, Ambassador Dennis. I don't. I think that he trusted these guys, whether you like it or not. He's got a lot on his plate. The vice president, Steve Witkoff, and Jared Kushner, to achieve his goals and said, okay, good, it's done in the time frame I needed it. Now I could go to the G7 and we could talk about getting everything flowing again. The markets will rise again and oil will drop again. But I think he's realizing now how bad this deal is.
17: Well, I have no idea. You may be right. He didn't read it. It's about a page and a half. It is 14 points. He did do an electronic signature. The formal signing hasn't taken place yet. Hard to believe that he will try to renegotiate it at this point. We'll have to see. For me, I guess what I would like us to focus on three things and make our objectives very clear. Number one, be very clear on what we have to have in terms of the Iranian approach to their nuclear infrastructure. And one has to be, bear in mind, on all three of these issues, there is a level of international support that we can use to also make it not just unilateral pressure, but collective pressure. The Secretary General, Director of the IAEA, says there is no justifiable civilian purpose to have 60% enriched uranium. No justifiable civilian purpose. Let's focus on that should be destroyed. Let's build an international consensus between that being destroyed. Let's focus on them not rebuilding these underground nuclear facilities. Because that, again, the fact that they do it indicates a kind of intent. On the second thing, on the issue of the Strait of Hormuz, it is an international waterway. We cannot allow the precedent to be set that neighboring countries can have control politically and economically over international waterways. If you allow the Iranians and Oman to be, quote, managing the straits, that means they now determine what happens in the straits. It's no longer a national waterway. That is, again, something that you can mobilize the rest of the world because it threatens everybody else's interest. If every choke point now becomes the province of the bordering country to determine what they'll do with it, we are all dramatically worse off. So that's the second thing. And then the third has to be delinking, as I said, of Lebanon from this deal. If we come out with that, we can come out better off, even if we're not dealing directly with the ballistic missiles and the proxies, at least directly.
7: Yeah, I mean, and also you have to delink Israel. They weren't in on this. And it's ridiculous to think Israel doesn't bomb people that aren't attacking them. Has Egypt been bombed? Exactly. Has Jordan been bombed? Has UAE, Kuwait, Qatar? They're not. And there's reason to believe that Qatar and Pakistan are double dealing too. So I understand you got to have lines of communication open, but we can't trust. They set up a $300 billion fund. What is the criteria for Iran to get that money? And what are they going to use it for? And then we're going to unfreeze $24 billion of the Iranian frozen funds. For what criteria do they have to establish, or is there established, that would allow them to get that money?
17: The language, by the way, on that, Brian, is during the 60 days, we, the U.S., commits to working with the Gulf partners and others to come up with a $300 billion reconstruction and rehabilitation fund. That's the language. Now, there's nothing there that says, here's exactly what is required of the Iranians if they do it. Again, one of the concerns I have about it, having done, as you know, a lot of mediation in this part of the world, I would always bring the parties together, and I would go through each point, and I would have them in front of me acknowledge that they had the exact same interpretation of what the words meant. I'm not sure anything like that has been done.
7: I know, because I think you have three inexperienced people and one in the vice president that really doesn't believe in the conflict at all. So, and he was saying things that just can't possibly hold up if everything that we're reading is true, because he was on about six shows yesterday, and this is what he actually said. Here's an example, cut four.
14: The agreement's actually very simple. It says, one, Iran can't have a nuclear weapon. Two, the Straits of Hormuz are open. And number three, there are all of these benefits contemplated that the Iranians can get if they behave, if they stop developing terrorism, if they stop funding terrorism, if they stop supporting the rebuilding of the nuclear arms program, they actually can get some real benefits. If they don't do any of that stuff, they don't get anything. And I think that's where a lot of the misunderstandings come from, is you've got Iranian propagandists out there saying, well, we get all these things. And they leave out the fact that they only get those things if they fundamentally transform themselves as a country. So the United States wins either way. As the president said, either they get nothing, we destroy their nuclear program and the Straits of Hormuz are open, or they fundamentally transform themselves. And that's a big win, too. It's really up to them.
7: So what do you think about that? Which fundamentally transform themselves? There's nobody who believes they fundamentally transform themselves.
17: Well, I'd say a couple things. We already discussed the fact that they're already allowed to sell their oil. So they've already gained something. Yeah, they're allowed to sell their oil. We have lifted the blockade, but they're gaining something already, number one. Number two, there is no language in this MOU that suggests any of that. Maybe it's what we intend to do, but the fact is, on the issue of terrorism, where's anything said? By linking Lebanon to it, you're protecting Hezbollah. How is that consistent with giving up terrorism? I mean, Hezbollah is not just what they do against Israel, it's worldwide. So I hate to say this, it seems like there's a lot of wishful thinking there. Now, maybe it'll be borne out. Maybe when we negotiate this, we'll say, okay, we will not provide anything more. But the problem is, take the issue of the Strait of Hormuz. What if they begin to disrupt it again? Will we go to war over it? You know, I can see people saying, oh, so there's a couple of ships, they say, well, we think they're carrying environmentally hazardous material, so we don't want to let them go through. Are we going to go to war over that? I mean, it gets back to your question, what's the criteria? We, at least, at a minimum, we have to have a very clear set of criteria in our mind in these negotiations, number one. Number two, it is very important, I think, for the president to have some understandings with Prime Minister Netanyahu over what Israel can do and what they can't do.
7: Yep.
17: This should not be left vague. It should be very clear. So, and by the way, the Iranians need to know it. You know, I'm a very big believer. One thing you don't do in negotiations, and I have a lot of experience in this.
7: I know you do.
17: There's no such thing as constructive ambiguity in private. Maybe in public, each side has to say things a certain way. But in private, everything has to be understood exactly the same way. There can be no ambiguity. Ambiguity leads to misunderstanding, the sense of betrayal, and basically it's the source of a lot of trouble. So I would love to see there be very clear understandings with the Israelis that the Iranians need to know about. Because one of the things I will tell you, I am convinced Iran in the end, if they thought that what they stand to gain from us was being put at risk by linking things to Hezbollah, they would give up Hezbollah. But what they've succeeded in doing is they have succeeded at this point in saying, look, this whole deal depends upon Israel not attacking Hezbollah. It's exactly the reverse of what it should be.
7: And the president's putting way too much pressure on Israel. Israel would not be touching Lebanon if Hezbollah wasn't there. Thanks so much, Ambassador. There's so much going on, and you're right in the middle of it, right over in Israel. Thanks so much. Appreciate it. Back in a moment.
18: Don't go anywhere. Brian Kilmeade will be right back.

0: 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I've been surfing here since I was a kid. Now, seeing my grandson out on the water, it means everything to me. Watching him and taking in the blue waves, the sea breeze, the blurry horizon.
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8: It's time for Farm and Ranch headlines on the Southeast AgNet. I'm Tyron Spearman reporting. The USA Peanut Congress this past week, sponsored by the American Peanut Council and the American Peanut Shellers, honored leaders in the company and the peanut industry with a Lifetime Achievement Award. The winners were Lewis Carter, Lewis M. Carter Jr., Chairman Emeritus of the Lewis M. Carter Manufacturing Company based in Donaldsonville, Georgia. During his 38 years as Chairman and CEO of LMC, Carter helped to transform the company into a global leader in peanut processing and peanut separations. Another one winner was Rusty Smith. Rusty was honored for more than four decades of service to the peanut industry, beginning with his career with the O'Connor Company in Suffolk, Virginia, as a peanut broker. The R.M. Smith Nut Company is located in North Carolina. Third winner was Don Kaler. Don is the executive director of the Georgia Peanut Commission, recognized for nearly four decades of leadership on behalf of peanut growers and the U.S. peanut industry.
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14: If you're interested in it, Brian's talking about it. 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
15: Hey, we are back. And just got to remind you, coming up, I'm going to be in Pensacola, History, Liberty, and Laughs, the last of its show until we convert it to Uniting the States, Six Crucial Moments That Forged the American Miracle. That's going to be coming up in the fall. I'm going to be in Clearwater, Florida. I'm going to be in Red Banks, New Jersey, going to be in Westbury, Long Island, and, of course, St. Louis, Missouri. So go to BrianKilmeade.com for tickets if you want to be a part of a great inspirational, motivational, and patriotic night as we celebrate year 250. One thing the president's got to get up on when he comes back, we got to fix the reflecting pool. It's green again. It's got algae everywhere. I'm not an algae expert, but the place is clean. The pipes have been fixed. Why is the algae back? If you are now an algae expert, call the president. When we come back, the latest on the primaries with Mr. National Review, Rich Lowry.

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1: A man who is not supposed to be in the country was taken into custody for flying a drone during the FIFA Fan Fest.
2: Authorities arrested Mexican national Lorenzo Rojas Martinez after they caught him flying his drone over the restricted zone during festivities at Centennial Olympic Park in Atlanta last Friday. Following his arrest, FBI agents determined he was in the country illegally and had a prior drug conviction. Officials also say Rojas Martinez has been deported from the U.S. at least twice before. He's facing federal charges. The FBI and ICE are investigating the case. I'm Liz Kennedy.
1: Rick Jackson beats Burt Jones in Tuesday's Republican governor runoff.
3: Billionaire Rick Jackson will be the Republican nominee for governor. NBC reports Jackson with 52.8% to Jones 47.4% with 99% of the votes counted. Jackson telling supporters last night.
4: Tonight we did more than win a runoff. Tonight we proved the people of Georgia are in charge.
3: Burt Jones gracious in defeat.
5: Looks like we're going to come up a little short here tonight, but the sun will come up. Up tomorrow.
3: It'll be Jackson facing Democrat Keisha Lance Bottoms in November. I'm Charlie O'Brien.
1: An Alabama nonprofit is giving FIFA fans a break from the mayhem surrounding the World Cup in Atlanta. Culture City, based in a Birmingham suburb, is providing a mobile space dedicated to calm and quiet. Culture City brought its specialized sensory vehicle to Centennial Park, where the World Cup Fan Fest is taking place. The trailer is equipped with air conditioning, sound dampening, games, and other activities for individuals or families to enjoy. Culture City officials say their goal is to create sensory accessibility and inclusion for those with invisible disabilities. I'm Rebecca Hughes.
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13: Scattered showers and thunderstorms through the day today. Clouds overnight tonight, low in the mid-70s. A flood watch goes into effect tomorrow with periods of heavy rain. Few strong to severe thunderstorms also possible. We'll hang on to that rain through Friday and the Friday night. Some clearing Saturday. I'm Georgia WeatherNet meteorologist KJ Allen.
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0: that makes you think. 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
1: We are back. I want you to hear what Hillary Clinton had to say about Joe Biden dropping out when he did. Cut 34.
2: When you look back on his decision to run, did he make a terrible mistake?
3: He made a terrible mistake. He made a terrible mistake for himself, his legacy, and for the country. He had said that he would not run again. And, you know, counterfactual narratives are always a bit tricky. But I believe if he had kept to that plan and said in, say, the late summer of 23 that he wasn't going to run, that he was going to pass, you know, the torch to the next generation, we would have had a real contest.
1: So that is Hillary Clinton at the 92nd Street Y being interviewed by New Yorker Magazine, now acting so tough. Joe Biden was being selfish by running. Now, let me bring you back to June 27, 2024. After his horrible debate performance, Hillary Clinton urged, instead of urging for him to drop out, she defended him, saying he should stay in the race. "I'll be voting for Joe Biden," she said. So that was 2024. Now in 2026, oh, he should have dropped out. He was selfish. Joining us now, somebody not surprised by this double dealing, the lack of guts among Hillary Clinton, is Rich Lowry, National Review. Hey, Rich, are you amazed at the Biden blowback now? How many people are turning on him and don't think we were recording things earlier?
4: Yeah, like 2 years later, all of a sudden they have courage and foresight on this issue. They all knew this privately. I don't hang out with a lot of Democrats, but you'd be in the green room with them, and they'd say, "What are we doing here? This is going to be a debacle." And then the red light would go on in the camera, and they'd say, "Wow, he's sharper than ever." So she's right in what she's saying now, but she was wrong before.
1: Yeah, she was. And that just to bring up where we're at. I want you to bring in somebody else, and that's James Carville, talking about this president. She actually went on to say that anybody would have beat Donald Trump if Kamala Harris, if they had a normal primary process, if she emerged, she would have beat him if they went through the normal process. But, Rich, she went out of her way to make sure the process wasn't normal after she lost to Obama, didn't she? She made sure there was a glide path to the nomination by paying off the DNC debts and making sure that they work for her, not Bernie Sanders. And then I don't know her role, but the party's role in making sure that Sanders didn't win, that Joe Biden got anointed. So she's the problem.
4: Yeah, the Democrats basically rigged the process for three candidates in a row, and all of them have been comprehensively terrible. Now, not so much

0: a little bit towards the Republican way. Certainly, if this peace deal lands, the price of oil is going to drop, and that means gas will drop and diesel. But listen to what James Carville is predicting. Cut 35.
1: Trump has no earthly idea of what's coming. They're not telling him. The vote against him in November is going to be, like, breathtaking. I'm telling you, this guy, by Easter of 2027, is just going to walk away from this job. He's just going to walk away because he doesn't have any idea of what it's going to be like when he comes to grips with the massive, I mean, it's going to be massive rejection of him. Anybody that has anything to do with him, anything that he has anything to do with.
0: I mean, he says some crazy stuff like Kamala Harris will win in a landslide. But is this the craziest thing yet?
2: Well, they fantasized about this in the first term, that somehow he'd quit or he wouldn't run again because he didn't really like the job. He likes the job. He really likes the job. He's devoted the last 12 years of his life to doing the job, winning the position so he could do the job. So, no, he's not walking away after a bad midterm. Now, look, he might be right. I mean, he's outlined the catastrophic scenario for Republicans. I think that's possible. I wouldn't bet on it. I think the spectrum is somewhere between a narrow loss of the House and it's something that's much, much worse that he's talking about. So I think it'll be a bad midterm, but the idea that Trump's going to curl up and go away because of that is lunatic.
0: So let's take a look at this Iranian deal as we know it. The president's saying that they're going to get the enriched uranium. Now he says, well, we know where it is. We're not in no rush to get it. And then we find out their immediate sanctions relief today. As was pointed out, this reporting that we let Iranian oil tanker get by because we're going to begin to release the blockade by Friday. So when you hear this memorandum of understanding, what concerns you most?
2: Well, I think it's disappointing, but as we talked about in recent weeks, I didn't have high expectations. I don't think if we weren't reopening the strait by force, we're going to have to basically deal for just the strait. And I think that's what happened. I would have preferred just a trade of the blockade for the strait kind of straight up. Instead, we're giving them oil sales as well. I don't like that, but, you know, I wasn't around the table. Maybe that was necessary. The rest of it, you know, you read what seems to be the memorandum of understanding or version of it, and it's pretty horrifying. But then you look at it with a lawyer's eye. Nothing's really agreed to. You know, everything that we say we're going to do, it's based on progress or on a final agreement without those terms being defined. So maybe there's some side agreement that here we don't know about and makes it look a little better or a little worse. But I would say it's basically a deal for the strait and everything else is to be determined and might not actually happen.
0: I'm worried about the $300 billion Arab fund. $300 billion is probably not much for Qatar. They know they're going to be able to generate more. But the $300 billion, if they get that, that's going to allow the Iranian regime to start building more ballistic missiles, get off their back, and start alleviating some of the economic pressure. I want to know the exact contingencies for them to get it. Does it go into an escrow account? Where does that go? I hear then we're going to unfreeze $24 billion. Where does that go?
2: Mm-hmm. Yeah, I think we don't know. You know, it's not clear whether they know, the parties know. It's not clear whether it's actually been written down or agreed to. So I kind of think the best case is we've done what we've done to reopen the strait. Price of gas is going to go down. Economic stress around the globe related to this will alleviate. And then we just sort of stick with what we have. You know, we've eliminated a lot of their stuff. It's going to be hard for them to rebuild and don't shower them with money. But hopefully, if we negotiate in the proper way, we're only showering them with money if we really get concrete further progress on the nuclear program. But I'm a little skeptical about phase two here. I'm not sure it's going to happen.
0: I'm not sure that I think the president put a lot of power to the vice president Witkoff and Kushner. And I think it's another deal that falls short.
2: Yeah, I mean, it definitely falls short. But again, I don't think we won the war. And I think you don't win the war, you're not going to have a great peace. And I think a big problem here, Brian, at the outset was the options were limited because the politics were so bad, because Trump never made the case for it publicly. He didn't go to Congress. So he felt constrained in what he could do. We could have reopened the strait as a theoretical matter. It just would have been protracted and risky. And I don't think he thought the American public would stand for it. So we get this instead.
0: Yeah, I guess so. Basically, we're finding out, too, if Israel is going to be told to get out of Lebanon, then they shouldn't.
2: Yeah, this is a diplomatic victory for Iran.

0: to have this included in any form. Again, I'm sort of skeptical. Are we really going to end the Hezbollah-Israeli war based on one clause in this memorandum of understanding that's really about something else? I kind of doubt it. So I haven't liked the way he's been shooting at Netanyahu, Trump. I don't like this being included, but I'm not sure how meaningful it will be at the end of the day.
1: Right. So, but 60 days will bring us to August, and that would be even more challenging for with the election coming up, right?
0: Yeah, there'll be an extension. If I had to bet, there'll be an extension. Now, the potential downside here, right, is Trump knows the timing. He's kind of invested in this deal, and maybe he gives more than he should just to keep it going. And, you know, the Iranians can always, the Strait's now a major point of leverage more than it had been before. If things, negotiations aren't going their way, they could say, oh, wow, it's this mystery projectile just hit a ship, a tanker in the Strait last night. That's terrible. You know, wow, how did that happen? You know, so they're definitely, it's not a great deal. There are definitely downsides here, but I'm not as catastrophic about it as some of my hawkish friends are.
1: Because the big story today, the people who are in support of the war said we ended too soon and the deal is too good for Iran. And we're going to see what's happening over the next 60 days. But I love, and I'm being sarcastic, when people say that as long as they behave. What does behaving mean? And when has Iran ever behaved? Ever?
0: No. If they get any of these funds, they'll be devoted to rebuilding the missile capacity and supporting terror groups. It's like dealing with Hamas. It's just baked into the cake. It's what they're committed to religiously and ideologically. So they're not changing. And I just think, you know, it's Trump's nature to be overly optimistic about everything, and J.D. sort of has to be the same way. But to say it's really cool how they regret, you know, the 47 years of war with the United States, come on, please.
1: Right. Here's Reince Priebus, Cut 11.
2: The question will be, are the Democrats going to condemn a peace deal, or are they going to condemn peace, an open strait, and an actual nuclear agreement that has consequences?
1: So that's what he's wondering, how the other side's playing it.
0: Well, they're going to say, look, it was a mistake to tear up the JCPOA because you have a version of the JCPOA here. And what was the war about? And that's not a crazy point. You know, I think it is like the JCPOA, except we'd have destroyed a lot of stuff. And Obama didn't do that. I think even if the Iranians had a free hand to restart right now their nuclear program, they wouldn't be able to do it for years. And I think that's the core achievement at the bottom of what Trump's done here.
1: Except for the pickaxe facility. I don't think we did anything except cave the entrance.
0: Yeah, I've never understood why we didn't do more there. I don't know what our intelligence says or what. That would be a major oversight if it's a major facility that we could have hit. So I don't know.
1: So let's look at what we know from the primary season. Republicans are going against an unpopular party, which is in the minority. The generic ballot has Democrats up 5, but that could close quickly. Rich, where do you think this race is at? First for the House.
0: I think, you know, the margin in the House is so narrow. They can lose 3 seats. Now maybe they can lose 9 because they're probably about +6 net-net on the gerrymandering. That's still a real narrow margin when your president's at 40 or 42. So I'd expect them to lose the House. I don't know how big the margin is, but I expect Hakeem Jeffries to be Speaker come next January.
1: Now we move over to the Senate and we look at individual races. Mike Rogers, the best chance to flip. I guess the hardest hold might be Texas, and it's going to be very hard holding North Carolina with Mike Whatley going against a popular Democratic governor.
0: Yeah, I assume Republicans will lose North Carolina, and let's say Susan Collins lost, which, you know, I think you have to favor her in that race. And there are no Republican pickups. You know, Republicans don't win Michigan. So then Democrats to win the Senate would have to win 2 out of 4 of Texas, Iowa, Ohio, and Alaska. Now, some of those states, they're competitive or they're pulling ahead, but those are red states. It's very tough. Now, Susan Collins wins in Maine, then you got to win 3 out of those 4. That can happen in a really good night, but I think it's an uphill climb. So my guess is Republicans lose the House and lose the Senate seat or two, but maintain control of the Senate, which is absolutely essential.
1: Right. I think the craziest thing in this cycle is what's going on with these socialist victories, and they're getting a lot of them. They're about to get a socialist mayor in D.C. They got a socialist mayor right here in New York, more communists. They're getting a socialist candidate, Congressman Rabb, over in Philadelphia. They might be getting a socialist slash radical El Said over in Michigan as a nominee. So when I look at the Democratic Party, if I'm pulling left and I want them to be successful, I'm worried as for the country if they are successful. But what do you think the chances are that these people who want to vilify billionaires and pay for everything through government could win?
0: They're generally weaker candidates than a more mainstream Democrat would be. Certainly in Maine, Graham Plattner has, huge vulnerabilities. There's still more to learn about Saib up in Michigan, but I think he'd be a relatively weak candidate. But the problem is, if it's a real kind of wave year, it doesn't matter. You know, you bring in the moderate candidates, you bring in the radical candidates, and that's what I worry about, is some of these characters are going to win. And this is really clearly the direction of the Democratic Party. So it could be very bad in terms of who they nominate in 2028, in terms of this president. If they actually nominate someone of this ilk and elect this person, it would be the most left-wing president ever in America's history. But the upside for Republicans could be it's also relatively easy foil to run against. So I think Democrats need a Bill Clinton-style kind of 1992 candidate that moderates on some cultural stuff, kind of has an appeal to voters that they've turned their backs on for a long time, but that doesn't seem to be the mood of the Democrats.
1: Fox News did a poll. They said the U.S. is moving away from capitalism and more towards socialism. Would be 38% a good thing, 61% said a bad thing. That's just lack of education and the vilifying millionaires and billionaires. They have to pay their fair share. Suddenly, Bernie Sanders, a fringe candidate most of his life, a fringe voice, is now mainstream for the Democratic Party.
0: Yep. No doubt about it. Now, I still think there's a downside. You know, even in that poll, you'd rather see the numbers more strongly against socialism. But that S word is still fairly toxic. And even if you're a socialist, calling yourself a socialist explicitly, I think is a very bad idea. Certainly in a presidential election, a national election in 2028.
1: So I want to look at Georgia in the Senate race there. Congratulations went out from President Trump to Mike Collins. So happy, highly respected congressman like Mike Collins will win the Senate race. John Ossoff said Donald Trump's handpicked candidate, Mike Collins, is a bigot, anti-Semite, and extremist currently under federal investigation for illegal misuse of taxpayer dollars. So Ossoff is ready to go.
0: Yeah, you know, I just hate to say it. I think that those guys down in Georgia, Warnock and Ossoff, are pretty hard to beat. You know, both in their own ways are pretty good politicians. So I think it's going to be an uphill climb there for Republicans.
1: All right. Thanks so much. Appreciate it. Rich Lowry, a National Review, 1-866-408-7669. So much going on. You forget even there's a primary going on while the president's at the G7 making a lot of news. And he's going to stick to the end. We're for a special dinner at the Versailles with Macron. Don't move.
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0: Man, I love this place. I've been surfing here since I was a kid. Now, seeing my grandson out on the water, it means everything to me. Watching him and taking in the blue waves, the sea breeze, the blurry horizon.
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10: Yeah, it's kind of disturbing to see how so many people from the 20-something to 30-something generation seem to not be patriotic and be going against capitalism. Guys, ladies, go compete. Get into it. Ari Fleischer was asked this question on America Reports, Cut 31.
11: The young people thing is a fascinating thing. Mm-hmm. Why are they giving up on capitalism? How many are there? But remember, Donald Trump did very well with young people in the 2024 election. So nothing's locked in stone with that group. What seems to be a locked in trend is socialists are increasingly winning inside Democratic cities.
10: They are. The question is, they're winning in Democratic cities. If you get through the primary, are they going to win the Senate race? That's what AOC is looking to do. She would, if she decides to take on Schumer and not take on the presidency, she'd be the first real socialist outside Bernie Sanders in the Senate. And she is actually, seems to be running for president because she's really picking on people that don't have a radical past that she has to defend. Like, if you ever hear her talk about Plattner, I haven't really been following it much. It's, you know, that's not really, it's up to the people of Maine. No, instead of Bernie Sanders saying, he's my guy, or Elizabeth Warren, he's my guy. So she's picking out people who are socialists, but don't have problematic personal lives. That's somebody that's being very careful. The guy that's in trouble is Gavin Newsom. Why? Check out that investigation on him. They think it's Trump just making stuff up. He's got real problems, him and his wife. The money that they got, using campaign funds. Take a look at that case. 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
17: We'll hear soon from President Trump. I'm Dave Anthony, Fox News, at a news conference wrapping up his trip to the G7 summit in France with a big focus on the U.S.-Iran agreement that'll be signed Friday.
18: They will never have a nuclear weapon, so that's very, very strong. It's a very strong deal.
17: The president also warning Iran again earlier this morning if they don't behave.
18: We'll go right back to dropping bombs right smack in the middle of their head.
17: The president also insists as Iran gets sanctions relief, the U.S. will not be part of any fund investing in Iran.
19: Without the text of the deal, it's difficult to confirm specific items. Now, White House officials say some of the texts that are circulating in recent documents are not accurate. Reports do indicate the deal includes the resumption of traffic in the Strait of Hormuz, the lifting of the U.S. naval blockade on Iran, and Iran entering into a 60-day period of negotiation surrounding their nuclear program.
17: Fox's Trey Yingston, Tel Aviv. Another focus at the summit, Ukraine, with G7 world leaders pledging more military and economic support in the battle against Russia.
20: Canadian Prime Minister Mark Carney says the United States government has performed a pivot. He's told reporters at the G7 summit in France that President Trump and his team have a more realistic view towards the war in Ukraine. In a joint statement, G7 leaders from the world's wealthy democracies say they stand united to support Ukraine.
17: Fox's Jonathan Savage. Five people are hospitalized in Texas after the plane they were in crashed late last night on a highway in Laredo. Drivers got out of their cars to help rescue them from the plane that was on fire. One person was killed. off the Texas coast. Arthur may be born today. If so, it'll be the first tropical storm of the season in the Atlantic.
13: It's going to bring a lot of moisture. So even as it weakens, we're going to be talking about heavy rain from portions of Louisiana stretching across the Florida Gulf Coast up into Alabama, 5 to 10 inches. Isolated areas getting up to 15 inches or more. Flooding will be a major concern Wednesday, Thursday into Friday.
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17: In touting that deal with Iran to end the conflict, President Trump also said today at the G7 summit in France, the financial reaction is very strong.
18: The market has gone wild and oil has come tumbling down.
17: Well, let's check the numbers where they are now. The Dow is rising again. It is up 213 points, hitting a new all-time high, over 52,000. The NASDAQ is down, though. It's now moving lower, off by 26 points. The S&P 500 is losing a fraction of a point. Oil, after big drops in recent days, is rising more than 1%. WTI back over 77 bucks a barrel. At the gas pump, though, another two-penny decline. AAA's national average for regular, 402 per gallon, 54 cents less than the peak of the price surge in the Iran conflict last month. We got an update to the economy this morning.
23: Retail sales were stronger than expected in May, up 0.9%. It's a sign that consumers remain resilient in the face of rising inflation. Americans were dealing with high gas prices last month, though prices moderated from April levels. Excluding sales at gas stations, retail sales in May rose 0.7%. Sales at clothing and accessories stores rose 0.3%, and online sales were up 1.5%. For the year ending in May, retail sales increased 6.9%. Tax refunds contributed to support spending last month. Jenny Coselda, Fox News.
17: The Federal Reserve is taking all this into account, meeting a second day assessing the economy, but no interest rate cuts expected this afternoon. A soccer icon takes the spotlight at the World Cup.
24: Lionel Messi!
17: He scored all three Argentina goals in the shutout win over Algeria on Fox. Messi now has a record-tying 16 career World Cup goals. Another star has 14. Kylian Mbappe scored twice, leading France over Senegal. Norway and Austria also won. I'm Dave Anthony, Fox News.
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28: Scattered showers and thunderstorms through the day today. Clouds overnight tonight, low in the mid-70s. A flood watch goes into effect tomorrow with periods of heavy rain. Few strong to severe thunderstorms also possible. We'll hang on to that rain through Friday and the Friday night. Some clearing Saturday. I'm Georgia WeatherNet meteorologist KJ Allen.
8: 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From high atop Fox News headquarters in New York City, always seeking solutions, never sowing division. It's Brian Kilmeade.
10: All right, from 40th and 6th in Midtown Manhattan, where in 24 hours we'll see a raging parade in New York City, hopefully without violence. 53 years it's been. Most of this town is crazy for the Knicks. And Pete, what did you tell me about the ratings for Game 5 for people to get mad at me for talking about a New York story
0: highest
10: too much?
0: Highest rated since Game 5 when Jordan won his final sixth and final championship.
10: And so you're talking about the 90s?
0: Yes.
10: Okay. When now we plus now there's so many networks, so many options, so many streaming services, that even says more about how big it is. But I'm getting yelled at, as you know, Molly Hemingway, because a lot of people do not like New York. Anytime New York does well, somebody's angry, like in 49 states.
1: I mean, there's an aspect of that when it comes to the Yankees, because they're winning every year. But as you just said, the Knicks haven't won in forever. So
10: right.
1: It's exciting.
10: Can you at least be a little bit happy?
1: Exactly.
10: Thank
1: fine.
10: You. So, Molly, how dare you interrupt? I haven't even introduced you yet. That's Molly Hemingway. Big three.
2: Number three.
3: We got to face facts here, man. We have a real problem in this country right now. This stuff now is at home. We have essentially a homegrown like Hezbollah from the far left, and they're being radicalized online.
10: And it's crazy. That's Paul Morrow. The UFC plot thwarted. We have the evil plan and what we know about the would-be attackers as the DOJ indicts Antifa for their role in the Minneapolis chaos this winter. America's being attacked from within. Does that worry you? It does me.
2: Number two.
4: Like I said then, I'm the only candidate who doesn't owe a thing to the political establishment. I don't care what special interests want, how much they beg, how much they give me. I can't be bought, and I won't back down.
10: So Rick Jackson weighing in after his primary victory in Georgia. The economy beginning to boom and midterm fortunes beginning to sway GOP's way ever so slightly. We have that and some primary results.
2: Number one.
5: The Wall Street Journal editorial board, which has been supportive of this administration's efforts against Iran, said the world is more likely to see this as a strategic retreat. Have you won the war with Iran?
6: Yes, we have. And I think that's a mistake from the Wall Street Journal editorial board, because what does this deal fundamentally do? It ensures that Iran won't get a nuclear weapon, and it ensures the Straits of Hormuz are open.
10: Not really. J.D. Vance weighing in with Nora O'Donnell last night, as he did with Gutfeld and The View and Fox and Friends. Details emerging with the Iran-U.S. deal, and I see a little reason for us to be pleased. Question, did the VP actually tell Trump what was in it before he started appraising it? Because President Trump now, according to reports, is saying the deal that has been written is not final, even though I think he electronically signed it. A little bit chaotic. Molly Hemingway joined us, editor-in-chief of The Federalist and author of Alito, The Justice Who Reshaped the Supreme Court and Restored the Constitution. The President of the United States, quite popular at the G7. When I was doing Fox and Friends, he did a one-on-one, a bilat with the Egyptian president. Now he's with Modi of India. So we'll see what happens. He praised him as a great leader and says they have a great relationship. And there was going to foul originally. Molly, welcome back.
1: Great to be here with you.
10: All right. First off, I guess the number one story percolating throughout the G7 is this deal. It's kind of weird to announce it on a Tuesday and say we'll give you details on a Friday. It's going to only invite innuendo and speculation.
1: Well, or maybe it's that we just haven't been signing a lot of deals recently when we're in conflict, because it seems that this is really more a framework for ongoing disputes. And getting both sides to agree to that framework is not insignificant. It doesn't mean that everything's resolved. You're beginning to get things resolved. You're beginning to see how the strait will be reopened. Iran always claims that it will not build a nuclear weapon, so I'm not sure how big the concession that they won't do it here is, mm-hmm. but it provides the framework for ensuring that there is inspection of that to make sure that they're going to follow through with what they said.
10: And they get immediate sanctions relief. We saw ships come through reportedly today, according to the Washington Post, and we just had Dennis Ross on from Israel, who just said, you know, they are coming through because they're beginning to release both blockades. And the problem is, after 60 days, there's talk of the Iranians and Omanis charging a toll, but they're not going to call it a toll. They're going to call it a fee. That international waters a toll, that would be insane.
1: Well, the MOU that Iran agreed to said it would be toll-free, but how that is, you know, the specifics, of course, matter a lot. You just pointed out that Trump said that not everything is final in there, but that's actually true. It's not final. There will be a lot of moving around of things as the two sides argue here. The threat of force that the United States has is a powerful threat. Mm-hmm. What was accomplished already with the, you know, complete takeout of the regime, of the destruction of so much of their infrastructure, that's not nothing. And knowing that the United States can come back and do more is not nothing. And so the United States does have a strong hand here. Unless you want this to go on in perpetuity, you have to have some kind of framework like this. The devil will be in the enforcement and the details, which are which will be in the days to come.
10: Right. Do you believe that JD told the president everything?
1: I think it's really, people always say, oh, Trump is controlled by Israel or Trump is controlled by J.D. Vance. I think that people who observe Trump knows he's not controlled by anybody.
10: Well, I'm not saying controlled.
1: He has articulated repeatedly that he wants to see a deal. In fact, if anything, it's taken way too long to get this MOU done. He started talking about it in April, right, when he said it would happen in a couple weeks. So he cares a lot about this. Because he knows that bringing this portion of the war to a close is very important for his economy and very important for the midterms, and to have it keep on going on, you know, past Independence Day, I think would be politically very difficult. And on that note, Republicans who should be getting, you know, if passed as prologue, should be getting wiped out in the midterms, they're showing some surprising strength, and having the economy improve and having gas prices be lowered right now will be huge for those midterm elections, which are also a concern.
10: So is your belief, get me to November 5th?
1: Well, I think, like I said, we can always come back, right? And if we need to come back, maybe after the midterms would be a good time to do it. But also it gives Iran a chance. I mean, we did such a great job of taking out their entire leadership structure that it made things difficult for negotiations, because they were afraid to meet in person, because every time they did, we would just take them out. And so you were getting different arguments from different sides, and they do have some radical elements. So giving them a chance to actually get control over their leadership team and see how they operate, that might be in everybody's
10: interest. Switching to the midterms now, do you believe there's some stats show that, I mean, the NBC did a poll, and I think there's a 5-point gap. The Democrats are more favorable by just 5 points than Republicans compared to 2018, the last midterm that Trump had, where I think it was almost double digits going into the election. What other signs do you see that Republicans are hanging in there?
1: Well, they had some huge successes with the elimination of those affirmative action congressional districts that for decades of federal judges had said you had to create districts, congressional districts, to benefit the Democrat Party. And the Supreme Court finally weighed in and said that's obviously unconstitutional to create race-based gerrymandered. So they've gotten many seats from there. And one of the things that always seems to help the political parties in the United States is the other political party. So even though Democrats should be doing well, their own extremism, their own embrace of a radical fringe is keeping normal voters away from them. They can't find a normal man to run for office in the Democratic Party to save their lives. And it just is very toxic for a huge swath of the American voting electorate. Now, having said that, they still have a huge upper hand in that they have a unifying message of hatred for Donald Trump.
10: And rich, and the rich.
1: And, well, yes, even as
10: the
1: oligarchs,
10: billionaires.
1: Even as they are the party of the ultra wealthy. But, and the Republicans haven't really given their own voters a reason to show up and vote. And that enthusiasm is huge for Republicans in a way that it is not for Democrats. The Democratic Party has done such a good job of moving to ballot operations. Like, basically, it doesn't matter if you want to vote or not. A ballot will get into the box. You know, they do a good job of harvesting ballots. And the Republicans keep on having this antiquated notion that enthusiasm will drive the day. Well, if they're going to be that way, and if they're not going to invest in ballot harvesting operations, they better give voters a reason to vote for them.
10: So I want you to hear, and after this soundbite, I think we can marginalize this guy. Here's James Carville on his predictions. Cut 35.
7: Trump has no earthly idea of what's coming of it. They're not telling him. The vote against him in November is going to be, like, breathtaking. I'm telling you, this guy, by Easter of 2027, is just going to walk away from this job. He's just going to walk away because he doesn't have any idea of what it's going to be like when he comes to grips with the massive, it's going to be massive rejection of him, anybody that has anything to do with him, anything that he has anything to do with.
10: So the president's going to walk away from a job that he, if anybody would say he absolutely loves.
1: I think James Carville is correct that there will be that enthusiasm among the Democrats to vote against Trump will be huge. And that is something that should concern Trump and other Republicans. But Trump does best when he has opposition. One of the problems he's had is that his current opposition is in the Republican Party, who can, you know, that control the Senate. And it's very difficult for him, I guess, to go to war against the Republicans in the Senate, won't be any trouble for him to go to war against a Democrat-controlled chamber if it's the House. It won't be fun, and I do think people should be aware of turning the government over to Democrats would be like going back to those days of the first Trump administration when it was just constant conspiracy theories about Russia and shutting down the government with, you know, these fake stories, causing problems for anybody who worked in the Trump administration. And I do believe we've seen, even in the last couple of years, there is a strong hatred and willingness to violate every norm, to go after not just Trump, but anybody who supports him, you know, disbarring attorneys or running shoddy investigations against anyone who showed support for Trump. People should not forget what that's like and how awful that is.
10: Remember Michael Flynn, Monica Crowley, others who had their lives temporarily ruined, and Michael Flynn still hasn't bounced back because of these ridiculous attacks on Trump. So bring me inside this story. Jake Clayton's been nominated to be the next DNI, to take over for Bill Pulte, who was put forward and rejected by both sides of the aisle for his lack of experience. And they said, okay, we'll pull him back. And they say, okay, we'll fast pace Jake Clayton. Today, the president said from the G7, wait, forget Clayton. Don't even have a hearing for him unless you're going to pass the Save America Act. So the Save America Act, in case you don't know, is a voting act that says you got to have voter ID. You got to have no mail-in voting, no men and women sports. And that's got to be taken up. Now, the problem is, for John Thune's perspective, they don't even have every Republican vote. They got 48 overall because they lost Murkowski. They don't have Collins. They don't have Mitch McConnell, who's in hospital right now. How do you feel about that linkage?
1: Well, it was part of the original deal. I mean, this is how Trump figured out how to operate. You nominate someone who will not get through, or even float the name of someone who Republican senators maybe don't like just as much as Democratic senators don't like, in order to get them to play ball on a different candidate who would still be to your preference. This deal was that they would do what they needed to do with FISA reauthorization in exchange for getting a more preferable candidate. But you have to hold the calendar in such a way that you make sure you're getting what you want before you give the other side what they want. And I don't know, you know, exactly how this is something that Mitch McConnell probably would not have mistaken how to handle, but they need to make sure they get what they need to get the concession from the Democrats before they give them the non-multi nominee.
10: But how are you supposed to dislodge the Democrats? I watched last night as we were hearing this debate, and I just don't see how you get those Republicans to switch, let alone get 60 votes from Democrats, get to 60.
1: It seems that, you know, when I was younger, we talked about the Senate as the preeminent debating body in the world. And the last time they debated publicly, I mean, it just doesn't happen anymore. Sometimes you need to have some debates publicly, not handle everything in backroom deals, and go ahead and just work more than 2.5 days a week, which is currently what many of the senators are doing as they invest more of their time in running for reelection or raising money. But speaking of what we talked about with the midterm elections, you need to give Republican voters something, a reason to vote for you too. And sometimes that means showing your work, demanding things of Democrats, getting those concessions publicly. And, you know, what does John Thune control? He controls the calendar. So it shouldn't be that difficult.
10: Right. But yeah, I mean, he just says it's a math problem. So how do you get Murkowski to your side? How do you get Fetterman to your side? How do you get anyone? Because remember, the infrastructure deal that Joe Biden put out did get Republican support. The gun legislation reform did get Republican support, but we haven't seen that yet with Trump.
1: So this is the area for the backroom dealing, right? You look at someone like Nancy Pelosi, who you may not like her politics, but she was ruthlessly effective in getting majorities to do what she wanted to do. Sometimes that meant making some difficult calls, threatening people, reminding people that where their spouse works might be a privilege that she had granted them, playing true hardball. This is what people want in strong Republican leadership for the goals of the voters who actually are responsible for reelecting them. So you can give Lisa Murkowski things. Mm-hmm. You can, and certainly the Democrats are offering her things constantly, and they might even offer her a chairmanship if that meant that she would switch sides. And she's not a Republican in any real sense, except for voting for who the leader is. Well, she knows she has power, and she knows that that means that she should be able to get some goods out of it.
10: All right. So when you look at the whole thing, so maybe there might be something going on behind the scenes. Senator Thune and company, go ahead.
1: I just want to say one other thing. The current deputy director of DNI is fantastic. And so there's not like the world's biggest rush in getting anybody confirmed. He's someone that, oddly enough, and this doesn't happen a lot in the intelligence community, everybody should like Aaron Lucas. Career guy, but smart, thoughtful, and well-respected by many people.
10: Right. And it's pretty clear with that position now, the CIA seems to have a lot more control than the DNI. Without the DNI doesn't have a budget. It kind of supervises all the agencies.
1: Yeah, DNI has always been about collating information, making sure that information is being shared properly. And also because of the problems with the intelligence community in recent years, having that transparency that allows people to have greater trust again in the intelligence community after the leadership of the IC behaved so poorly and caused people to distrust them.
10: Molly Hemingway, thanks so much. You went out number today?
1: I am.
10: I thought so. Watch Molly at noon. This is the Brian Kilmeade Show.
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0: 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I've been surfing here since I was a kid. Now, seeing my grandson out on the water, it means everything to me. Watching him and taking in the blue waves, the sea breeze, the blurry horizon.
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7: 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And Clint Thompson with Southeast AgNet has the story.
8: The extended drought that impacted the Southeast region meant some cotton growers were delayed in their plantings this year, which puts more pressure on producers with June-planted cotton, says Camp Han, University of Georgia Extension cotton agronomist. Han and the Georgia Cotton Commission caution growers who have later planted cotton this year.
9: Cotton's a very forgiving plant. 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You don't have much room for mistakes. Everything's got to be dialed in. Everything's got to be done right. Because if we have a big screw up on June planted cotton and there's not much time, there's no room for error.
8: For more information, see southeastagnet.com. For Southeast AgNet, I'm Clint Thompson.
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14: So we're waiting on the President of the United States is going to have a press conference in, in a couple of hours, and then he's going to go have his private dinner with Macron, and they're going to celebrate America 250. And of course, historically, there's nobody better to celebrate with than France, who helped deliver us the Revolutionary War win. So that is great. It's good to see them getting along. For those people who think President of the United States has hopelessly isolated us in a place where we're never going to recover, have you seen what's going on? All of them want to get one-on-one time with the president. All of them. Now, I know it has a lot to do with us, me and you and the economy and our military and everything like that. But whether it's a Middle Eastern nation that was invited there on the president's behest, or whether it's a Western European nation who wants to meet one-on-one, even Canada, who we've been at odds with, you saw a lot of that quality time that they're having. So those people say the president upset everybody forever with Greenland and with his attempt to say we're going to take it by force if we have to, and the Iran war, it's just not the case. People disagree, but the nations are getting along, and also people realize America's pretty indispensable. And also, I think the president's charismatic. I think people want his attention. They want to sit down and find out what's going on, what he's thinking, and how he can help. You heard Egypt. He's like, can you help me with Ethiopia? They put a dam up, and it's hurting the Nile River. President goes, yeah, I guess I'll handle it. Really? Out of everything he's got going on, the Egyptian leader goes, can you help me with the Nile River? Like, all right, let's do it. So here we go again. So for those people who say we're isolated, I think the evidence proves you wrong.

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1: Two big winners during Tuesday's primary runoff elections are looking for victories in November.
2: Rick Jackson reportedly wins the Republican primary runoff for Georgia governor, defeating Trump's endorsed candidate, Lieutenant Governor Burt Jones. The 77-year-old will face Democratic nominee, former Atlanta Mayor Keisha Lance Bottoms, in the general election. The other big winner, Mike Collins, who won the Republican Senate primary runoff. During his victory speech, Collins said there's only one mission.
3: It's to put a Republican in that seat and get rid of that John Ossoff in November.
2: During a recent rally on the GOP runoff between Collins and Derek Dooley, Democratic U.S. Senator John Ossoff said in part, both are corrupt political insiders, Trump puppets, and will beat either one of them in November. I'm Liz Kennedy.
1: Isaiah Hughley has made history by being elected the first black mayor of Columbus. Unofficial results from last night show the former city manager receiving over 51% of the vote against city council member Joanne Kogel. Kogel did not concede last night, saying she wants to wait for the counting of provisional, military, and overseas ballots. Hughley served as city manager for nearly 20 years before he was terminated last year. The World Cup is bringing a lot of attention and economic impact to Atlanta, but there are some other, perhaps unanticipated, impacts. Residents in surrounding areas like Smyrna are seeing delays in their mail because of the tournament. The USPS says the delays could last for weeks as seven more games are scheduled to be played in Atlanta. Some residents say they're not surprised as they experienced the same sorts of delays during the 1996 Winter Olympics in Atlanta. Americans are expected to spend big this Father's Day. The National Retail Federation predicts a record $27.9 billion will be spent on dads this weekend. The most popular gifts are greeting cards followed by clothing, a special outing, and gift cards. I'm Rebecca Hughes.
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12: Scattered showers and thunderstorms through the day today. Clouds overnight tonight, low in the mid-70s. A flood watch goes into effect tomorrow with periods of heavy rain. Few strong to severe thunderstorms also possible. We'll hang on to that rain through Friday and the Friday night. Some clearing Saturday. I'm Georgia WeatherNet meteorologist KJ Allen.
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0: The talk show that's getting you talking. You're with Brian Kilmeade.
1: I believe if they renege on this deal, action will be taken. But I can't square some of the things that are coming out of the administration from reliable sources. That's what I find so disturbing. When I heard it from the Iranians, Sean, I dismissed it. I said, that's the same nonsense we're always hearing. Well, but when I hear from administration sources some of the things that you have heard of what's in this deal, that makes no sense whatsoever. It's not defensible. I think what the president should do is just let's release it and let people see what's out there so we stop debating about something none of us has seen.
2: Yeah, I got it read to me, and it is, you know, it's not great. And I just know this, the best ally we have is Iran, because they'll go back on a bad deal for them and a good deal for them because they're not trustworthy. I mean, Vice President kept saying in various outlets yesterday in the four Fox shows he was on, if they don't behave, they don't get the money. When have they ever behaved? Ever. In any way, they're not interested in doing that. And we just wiped out, I know people don't want to acknowledge it, we wiped out their leadership, killed the Ayatollah, injured their new supreme leader to the point where he's been defaced and defiled and deformed. And you think they're going to try to get themselves in line? No. Guy that knows this better than me is Vice Admiral Robert Horwood, who grew up in Iran, senior advisor with the Iran Policy Project and at the Jewish Institute for National Security of America. Vice Admiral, welcome back. I mean, we're just speculating on this, I think, 16-point plan. It's about two pages. But what's your take?
3: Well, let me give you the facts as I understand it. Right now, the president controls everything. He has all the cards, and his bargaining position has never been stronger. The Iranian regime has never been weaker because of the strikes, but more importantly, and why the president is so strong, he controls all the money. The blockade is just strangling them economically. But he's hearing the rest of the world and the world economy, so he's willing to work as part of this deal to open up the Straits of Hormuz. But what he needs from the Iranians is a signed document, and it's not clear who's speaking on behalf of Iran and if they have the authority, but an acknowledgement that the Straits of Hormuz are open for business. You disavow any claims. It's international water. You're not going to charge surcharge. So if he gets that, then you get the world economy back on track, at least for short term, which allows those thousands of ships that have been trapped inside the Arabian Gulf or the Persian Gulf, depending on which nomenclature you want, to get out. So when they get out, he's achieved one of his most important objectives. Number two is the nuclear program. They need the nuclear material surrendered to us, either by taking it on the ground or

0: build ballistic missiles, which, by the way, there's no provision not to. And they're allowed to get some money in and get everything going. And they start feeding that money to Houthis, Hamas, and Hezbollah. And they know it's close to an election. And the president doesn't want to bring the economy down 3 months before an election. So maybe they're going to feel emboldened because August is going to be here 60 days later. And they feel as though the president doesn't want to risk the price of oil.
1: Right. Of course, that's the risk. But again, I think the president is more focused on the objectives and getting long-term peace and stability in the region on behalf of the Arab nations, on behalf of us and the world economy. So I think he understands all that dynamics. And don't forget, at any day he chooses, if he thinks he's being played and this president moves very aggressively and quickly, he can shut it all down. And you talk about money. The only money they're going to get out of the current arrangement is the ability to sell their oil again. And that's going to take some time to get back on the market and work that. So that timeline of them getting money from their own oil sale, freeing up their oil, aligned to this timeline, puts us in a position to be able to shut it down very quickly and really make that initial money they will be able to gain somewhat irrelevant because it's not on the scale they need to get their country back on track. That's a strategy you could assess from what we're seeing. That's their strategy, but it's not clear from the documents or what anyone's saying at the moment.
0: Well, what about the $300 billion? What does that look like to you? Because I like to see some language that says it's in an escrow account, that it have some control over it, that it can't be used for anything that it doesn't involve infrastructure or something to that nature? Or do you just say, hey, we can't get everything we want. If they get $300 billion from Qatar, so be it.
1: No, you're exactly right. That's the bargaining power by controlling the money. So they don't get any of that money until everything else is accomplished. That, I believe, is the strategy. Until they have acknowledged that the Straits are international waterway, they have no control. They can't tax anyone. They're not going to threaten it. Not until they hand over the nuclear material and vow they will not have a nuclear program should they get any money. But once those two are accomplished, then you could talk about how the money will be applied. So you're right. That's not clear in the current situation. But I hope that's the strategy being applied here.
0: I guess so. What are the reports inside Israel? They seem very disturbed. They were not brought into this negotiation yet. They're told not to attack Hezbollah. And now the foreign minister came out a few hours ago and said, basically, the deal's off if Israel doesn't back out of Lebanon.
1: Well, that's why this is also nebulous and tentative. And Israel can't back out of Lebanon. They've had this problem for decades. And I'm in and out of Israel a lot. And you could watch every time I visited how deeper the defensive, how deeper the offensive was on their border and that territory right onto their border. So they needed to take that ground just to ensure their security. So that's going to be a tough pill for them to swallow, and I don't think they're going to get it. But again, one of the very tenuous components of this deal that make it very difficult to bring to fruition at the end of the day.
0: Yeah, I just can't see it happening. And Netanyahu is not going to, he's never not hit back when Hezbollah has hit them. And that's just not his policy. And when the president said, I'll have Syria take care of Hezbollah, are you kidding? Syria? They don't have an army. They don't have missile defense. Hezbollah's got the missiles, I'm sure everyone knows.
1: And Brent, you're exactly right, but you've hit the point. Time. Every time day this doesn't get passed, every day the Iranians do not get relief from the blockade, they continue to be strangled. So if it's not going to get signed this week, we have to wait. That's more pain, more leverage we have against the Iranians. So the president's always said he's not going to sign a bad deal. And if we can't solve certain components of this, such as the Lebanon and the Hezbollah component, it doesn't get done. So again, we're going to have to watch and see. And like it's been for the last 120 days, this is going to be high adventure.
0: Admiral, do you believe that Qatar and Pakistan are double dealing?
1: No, I believe they're looking after their own national security interests. And both of them are close and near to Iran and have significant strategic threats at hand.

0: So I think they're being fair and honest brokers. But again, at the end of the day, that's somewhat irrelevant. We've got to do what we need to do. And that's the president's decision. So they can be accommodators. They can be kibitzers, you know, give their 2 cents. But at the end of the day, we need to do what's in our own best interests, as they are.
1: Right. And again, the price of oil down, the market's up significantly, over 52,000. It's up 160, 70 points. And we know, I think when I started this show, oil was $74 a barrel. When it gets down to 65, that's the break point where oil and gas producers don't want to go any lower than that. So then we're going to feel it at the pump. And I know you're in military speak, but the president will lose considerable power if he doesn't hold on to both chambers of Congress. So he has to look long term, Admiral, right?
0: Without a doubt. If you solve this problem for decades to come and you bring that Iranian market back onto the game for everyone, not just China, you change the whole dynamic. So that's why we have to have the long-term approach to this. A government in Iran who renounces nuclear weapons, who renounces any threats to the Straits of Hormuz, who renounces funding Hezbollah, Hamas, the Houthis, and others. That's the end state that is, and we have to be focused on the objectives that get us to that long-term stability by meeting those objectives.
1: I just think that we have to have also a program, probably led by the CIA, that begins to arm the people. And I think it would help, because this current government is presenting a problem to the entire region.
0: Brian, I hope that's been going on for the last 100 and some days since we started this invasion. I think it, and again, Iran has been fighting us asymmetrically. They never attacked us directly. They were killing our people in Iraq, killing our people in Afghanistan, attacking us through their surrogates, going after our internet, after our institutions on the, with cyber activity. We've got to play the same game against them. We've got to fund people. We've got to communicate. We've got to do everything we can to undermine this regime unless they acknowledge and move to those objectives.
1: Admiral, we know you have contacts in Iran. I know the internet's back up for the most part. What's that contact been like?
0: It's always good. He's very, very well. Several of them are very brave to communicate, but they're very hopeful. They're concerned about this agreement, and they know very well you've got 70 million people who are pulling for the end state we've just talked about. They want a government that's going to use their resources to take care of them and not murder them. And they're hopeful we will achieve that as the end state. And look, we are where we are now because of the president's aggressive manner. He took Venezuela. He went into Iran. We wouldn't be where we are today. And I don't think he's the type of president that's going to be satisfied with anything but ensuring his legacy that he brought long-term peace and stability to the region that has been lacking for over 5 decades.
1: So military always tells me we don't go to war alone. We go to war. We go to war with the State Department because diplomacy matters in war. So having said that, do you believe is we should get a different team to work on Ukraine and maybe Gaza and now this? We have the same two guys doing everything who are very talented, very successful, but now deeped in diplomatic relations. And I'm just, or nuclear energy or nuclear weapons. Would you like to see more teams involved in this?
0: Capacity is always an issue, and that's one of our strengths against other nations. We have such deep benches and such professionals who know how to do this. So, yeah, if you look at what's happened with the National Security Council from the Trump's both administration, it's been shrunk considerably at a time when they probably could have the biggest impact, where you have staffs coordinating with the whole agency, State Department, Treasury, Justice, the Intel community, OSD, and others to get the best policies and programs. So I think the shrinking of that organization and placing it all at either State Department or Department of War has been a shortfall. we could strengthen that organization, have capacity at a time where it really matters to get your best strategy from the policies you have. So I think there is work to be done in that lane.
1: So, Admiral, it's been great talking to you through this. And now we got 60 days to go over this. And the president's going to be having a press conference very soon. We'll be carrying a lot of that. I can't thank you enough for all your insight. Appreciate it.
0: Always good to see you, Brian.
1: Same here. Back in a moment.
2: It's Brian Kilmeade.

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11: So busy, he'll make your head spin. 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
12: I expected them to be absolutely vicious, and they were only a little bit vicious. It wasn't as bad as I thought it was going to be. Joy Behar even said during the break, not joking, she said, you know what? You're like pretty good for a Republican. And I was like, whoa, that is a way better compliment than I expected from Joy Behar. Yeah. I got to say, I thought that Sonny, the woman to my left, was going to call me a racist. In reality, it was Whoopi, the woman to my right, who called me a racist. So expectations were defied.
0: So that was J.D. Vance, who was on Fox and Friends. He was on The Five. He was on Gutfeld. He was on CBS. and he was on The View. If this book is not a bestseller, it's never going to be a bestseller. And it talked about his conversion. I think the name of it is Communion. Is that it? Communion. Meanwhile, he's got the other headline news where he led the negotiation for this memorandum of understanding that's going to be released on Friday. So you got news. Oh, my book is out, my bio, and are you running in 2028? And the answer is clearly yes, he's running in 28. Clearly, he's unbelievably talented and likable, I believe. But in just in terms of his foreign policy, I don't see eye to eye with it. Not that he has to live to impress me. It's just not where I'm at. And I think that the fact that he goes along and supports President Trump, even though he's not in support of it. For example, Joe Biden always said when he was on his game, and all his instincts are bad, but he made it clear that when it came to Obama and Afghanistan, he never would have surged in Afghanistan. And we know he goes, but I'm vice president. I'm there to support the president. He did say, J.D. Vance, he had some regrets. And here's the one regret. Cut 39.
13: In the book, Mr. Vice President, you make a mea culpa of sorts for calling Democrats childless cat ladies.
12: Oh, man. Okay. I must boneheaded comment.
13: You say that in the book, that it was boneheaded, which it was.
12: thank you.
13: What were you thinking when you said that?
12: So Joy said when we were off air that I'm fine, which I think is about the best endorsement that I'm going to get out of Joy Behar
13: for Republican.
12: Thank you. I appreciate that. Graded on a curve here at The View. But, you know, I guess one of the things that I try to do, and I'm always, you know, all of us are always learning. You know, you said you were a lapsed Catholic. I'm a bad Catholic. I think all of us, that's why we need grace as Christians, is because we recognize that there are certain things we got to work on.
13: Right.
12: But here's what I'd say about that. So did that comment actually shed light on something and start a discussion, or did it just close people down? And when I make a comment that just closes people down, instead of trying to appreciate the point that I make, that's a mistake, right? And that's on me to do better.
0: So, you know, childless cat ladies running the country, but he evidently said it multiple times. But okay, that's something different than Trump. He will not, you know, Trump will somebody never admit a mistake. So that's good. And also, I love, if I'm working with J.D. Vance, I love that he's on The View. I love it because number one, he's not running. So they're not forced to kill him because they're big time Democrats and they'll be for any Democrat. But if you come off likable and understanding, what I would have said to him at the end of that is that I'd like to come back. And then you create a dialogue, so it's hard to hate somebody that keeps showing up, right?
14: And he's all so charming, and he is, I think, one of the best ones in adversarial situations. I mean, look at his debate performances. Ugh. I mean, he's just amazing at it. Actually, Rachel was on with Will yesterday, and she said something like, J.D. Vance gave everyone, like every man in this country, a lesson in how to deal with their wives in an argument by being on The View. Thought it was a good line.
0: That is a pretty good line. The other thing that he's going to have to think about doing is whether he wants to run with a fourth kid who's under three. He's going to be under 2 years old, right? Because he hasn't even been born yet, or she.
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20: He's about to wrap up his trip to the G7 summit in France. I'm Dave Anthony, Fox News. President Trump will hold a news conference soon, facing a lot of questions still about the U.S.-Iran deal.
21: We will have an Iran without a nuclear weapon, which I can tell you the prime minister feels very strongly about that, too.
20: He just said that sitting next to India's leader. Earlier, the president warned Iran they better behave.
21: It's a memorandum of understanding, and if I don't like it, we'll go back to shooting at them, dropping bombs on their head.
20: And as he also touts that the agreement will have oil and other shipping flowing freely through the Strait of Hormuz.
21: And the Strait is going to be opening. It's already partially opened. It's going to be opening up soon in full over the next day or two.
20: We're still awaiting all the details in that agreement with Iran. It'll be signed Friday in Switzerland. Fox's Jonathan Savage reports there are leaks of what may be in the deal.
22: This interim agreement suggests the United States will immediately allow Iran to freely sell oil and offers to eventually lift all sanctions. It'll likely draw criticism as it goes farther than the 2015 nuclear agreement described by President Trump as the worst deal ever. The document also calls for an immediate end to all fighting in Lebanon and lays out that Iran would receive $300 billion in private funds for rebuilding.
20: A development in court in New York in the state murder case against Luigi Mangione in the shooting death of UnitedHealthcare CEO Brian Thompson in 2024.
23: Judge Gregory Caro says Luigi Mangione's attorneys have told him they will attempt to show that their client was suffering from, quote, extreme emotional disturbance at the time of the shooting. If they're successful, Mangione could be sent to a psychiatric treatment facility instead of prison. It comes 2 weeks after a secret hearing was held at the request of the defense.
20: That's Fox's Tanya J. Powers. Mangione also faces a federal trial next year. The first tropical storm of the Atlantic season has just formed off the Texas coast a few minutes ago. Its name is Arthur. Forecast to move into Louisiana, Alabama, Florida with heavy rain and could cause flooding. 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
20: Five people are in custody in the plot the FBI thwarted last week to attack Sunday night's UFC event on the White House lawn with armed drones and snipers. 18 others are being investigated.
24: Even duct tape and WD-40 can't fix stupid. What a bunch of goobers.
20: Republican Senator John Kennedy also just told Fox,
24: I hope they all get to spend some quality time with Bubba in a federal penitentiary.
20: Fox's Todd Pyro has more on the five arrested.
25: The men arrested are Tyson Proper, Brian Omar Roa, Michael Allen Thomas, who wrote, quote, "You're imagining executions, right?" Daniel Eskridge, who allegedly stated, "I will be on the ground leading from the front," as one of the five snipers. And Abraham Alvarez, who allegedly wrote, quote, "as many and as deadly as we can get." Court documents say the suspects were motivated by an anti-government ideology with discussions of targeting politicians, billionaires, and so-called capitalist elites.
20: That's Fox's Todd Pyro again. Proper's mom tipped off police suspicious of her son's firearms purchases that helped uncover the plot. A manhunt for a suspected killer in Delaware ended with an arrest in Philadelphia after a shooting at a Wilmington hospital yesterday left one person dead, another injured. We mentioned the new tropical storm, the first one of the season in the Atlantic. Arthur's just formed off the coast of Texas. Well, FEMA is sending more financial aid to victims of Hurricane Helene in 2024.
1: The Federal Emergency Management Agency approving $45 million for dozens of recovery and mitigation projects in North Carolina to aid communities affected by Hurricane Helene and other past disasters, with some key allocations for debris removal, road and bridge repair, as well as utility and demolition projects.
20: That's Fox's Jeff Manasso. On Wall Street, the Dow's up 150, but the Nasdaq's dropping 80 points. I'm Dave Anthony. This is Fox News.
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6: Scattered showers and thunderstorms through the day today. Clouds overnight tonight, low in the mid-70s. A flood watch goes into effect tomorrow with periods of heavy rain. Few strong to severe thunderstorms also possible. We'll hang on to that rain through Friday and the Friday night. Some clearing Saturday. I'm Georgia WeatherNet meteorologist KJ Allen.
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0: All right, from 48th and 6th in Midtown Manhattan, heard around the country, around the world, where in 24 hours, the Canyon of Heroes will entertain the New York Knicks. First championship in this city. I mean, the Liberty won, but no one really follows college pro basketball for women right now. It's just not a big deal. Sorry. And you have one big star. Caitlin Clark, and you seem to despise her. So I'm really, I don't consider the Liberty a big deal, but the New York Knicks will experience the Canyon of Heroes. I think the whole country will watch. I had a chance to go to California. I had a chance to go to Florida. And I asked people, the Knicks a big deal? Everybody says it's a big story. So stop getting mad at me. People are writing me saying enough of the Knicks. I just say, if they win next year, it's not going to be a big deal. But 53 years is a big deal. So the big deal in this country right now is what's happening with us in Iran. Now, for people that said it was a great move to go into Iran, like me, because I've seen them be a problem, I know what our military is capable of, I'm disappointed what I'm hearing about how the cessation of violence is coming to fray. Why? Because Iran's the problem. We're not the problem. Nobody, the Gulf states aren't the problem. Israel, ladies and gentlemen, is not the problem. Iran is the problem. So in the deal to land this plane to get to 60 days of intense negotiations, I find a little disturbing. We don't know the details of it, which shows me not a formality. To me, that shows me that there's a lot of things they don't want people to hear about this thing because they don't want the markets affected. The market's over 52,000, first time ever. Gas, the price of per barrel of oil is getting lower and closer to the 65 level that we were at, that nobody wants to see it go below because that's when oil and gas companies begin losing money. I don't want that to happen either. Either do you. A lot of it's in your 401k portfolio. But when I look at what Iran has, they're the ones who couldn't bring water to their people. They're the ones who have heavily sanctioned on their oil. They're the ones who could not do international banking. They're the ones who took any revenue and gave it to their proxy terror groups, Hezbollah, the Houthis, and Hamas. Not us. It was them. We don't give money to terrorist groups. They do. People have to understand who the bad guys are. It is not us. Understood? So people might not, even our allies who didn't want us to do the job, they recognize that Iran is the problem. That's why they had snapback sanctions in play. They're immediately, the Iranians are going to get a waiver on exports and allow to export their Iranian crude oil and petrochemicals. That's a big give. I know you got to give something to get something. And we're going to get the strait open for 60 days. Yeah, but for how long? I think they're going to toll it. After 60 days, they could toll it along with Oman. Really? No, we're going to call it fees and environmental costs. Forget that. That can't happen. That's why Senator Lindsey Graham, big fan of the president. The president endorsed him right away. He got through his primary, which is great. But he's worried about the deal as we know it. Senator Thune wouldn't comment last night on the deal because we don't know the details of it. Here he is talking about it. Cut six.
7: We have seen the details. And so, there's a lot of online chatter out there and some versions of it. But I think until the White House actually furnishes us the specific memo, that it's hard to react one way or the other. I think a lot of our members are hearing things, and obviously they're responding to that. But clearly, like anybody else, we want to see the devil's in the details.
0: So he's waiting. We're all waiting. And it's only going to be a page and a half. I don't have any problem with it being a page and a half. This is the criteria needed to start 60 days of negotiation. So the foreign minister gets on television yesterday of Iran and says, I want Israel out of Lebanon. Tough. What are you talking about? Israel wasn't in on the negotiation. Why should they be restricted in Lebanon? Why are they in Lebanon? They don't want the land. Well, hello, ladies and gentlemen, anti-Israel people out there. I'm not going to say anti-Semitic. Let's say you're anti-BB, anti-Israel, anti-Semitism I can't help you with. But let's say you don't agree with their tactics. You're not paying attention. The only reason they're in Lebanon and to point they're at is because they have to allow people to safely go back to their homes in northern Israel. So now the foreign minister says, no, no deal unless Israel backs out of Lebanon. Well, they're not going to do that. And the president's getting mad at Bibi Netanyahu. They're responding to attacks from Hezbollah. And for the president to come out and say Syria should take care of Hezbollah, Syria can't take care of Hezbollah. They have this thing called ballistic missiles, and Syria can barely, you know, get the buses to run on time. They have no missile defense. They can't touch Hezbollah. They are an enemy of Hezbollah. You're right, Mr. President, but they can't do anything about it. One of the things that I have a problem with in terms of the memory of understanding is calls for the Strait of Hormuz to be reopened in the near term. Good. The MOU stipulates that, quote, Iran will make arrangements using its best efforts for the safe passage of commercial vessels with no charges for 60 days. Whoa. No charges for 60 days. Forever. You can't charge for international waters. You realize the precedent that'll set? You really want to charge for international waters? Anything close to the coast of your country, I'm going to charge for? These guys just got bombed 13,000 times. Why are they dictating any conditions? It's absolutely insane to me. So I just wonder if Witkoff, Jared Kushner, and the vice president have fully been candid with the president of the United States when he says things like this. Cut one.
8: There's so much interest in the text of the document. Why not release the
9: document? Oh, I will.
8: Why not release it?
9: Well, because I'd like to get a formal setting first before we do that. But I have no problem with that. It's a good document. Here's what it says. Iran will never have a nuclear weapon. That's what it says. It won't have one to buy, to develop. They will not have a nuclear weapon.
0: Really? Okay. Well, number one, we've got to get the uranium out. And right now, they said they're in a rush to get the uranium out. And now in some of the texts, reportedly, the Iranians say, we'll hold it and we'll downblend it to no longer weapons grade. But they still have it. Uranium experts tell me it's easy to up, you know, if this is a term, to upgrade it to back to weapons grade. If they keep it, why would they keep it? You can't keep it. That's a non-brainer. And what about the pickaxe facility? The pickaxe facility is inside of a granite mountain. That we've been unable, we collapse the entrance, but they can clear out the entrance. What are they going to do there? And when it comes to inspections over the next 60 days, we have to have direct inspections. If you don't want Americans, it's got to be people that we trust, whether it's the Britain or France, to go in there. And if you start doing the Saddam Hussein, don't look here, not allowed in, then we go back to war. And after 60 days, it'll bring us to August. In August, Iran will have leverage because the president's going to get oil and gas down low. The economy's going to be rolling. And does he want to slow it down leading up to the midterm elections? The answer is no. Cut two.
9: Actually, I'll not only release it, I'll probably have a press conference and read it to you word by word so that the press covers it accurately. Because it's a very important document. And unlike Obama, who could have destroyed the Middle East with a horrible JCPOA. It is the worst agreement. That was a road to a nuclear weapon. Mine is a wall against a nuclear weapon. I mean, I see these people say, but we already had one. That was the worst. He paid a fortune for it. We paid nothing.
0: Yeah, and prison's always comparing the JCPOA. And so is Barack Obama, who's doing a ton of interviews now to get publicity out for his monstrosity of a library that he has. And I'll discuss some of the library a little bit later because it's way over budget. It does not revitalize inner Chicago. And number three is it's very late. And evidently, there's a whole bunch of black construction workers who are saying they never got paid. He left office in 2016. It is 10 years ago. Meanwhile, Rebecca Heinrichs talked to me today. She's a foreign policy expert who just got off a trip to Ukraine, but really focused on the Middle East, extremely fair and knowledgeable. And as I talk to her, you're going to hear a clip from some of the action that took place. And then you'll hear my interview from Fox and Friends, because I wanted to bring it back. It was tough catching up to her afterwards. So here's my interview with Rebecca Heinrichs.
10: Hudson Institute senior fellow Rebecca Heinrich joins us now. Rebecca, can we just start on the Israeli portion of it? Israel has to, I guess, stop fighting back against Hezbollah, who's lobbing missiles at the northern part of their country. This makes absolutely no sense.
12: It makes no sense. And we also know, Brian, that there have been diplomatic attempts over and over again since the early 2000s to try to get Hezbollah to disarm. They will not disarm. It has never worked through negotiations and diplomacy. At this point, if this is tied to this deal, the United States would essentially be is restraining Israel, our greatest ally in the region, and the reason that we had such success in Epic Fury. So Israel must defend itself. It cannot be restrained. It has to be able to even go on the offensive to preemptively take out these Hezbollah cells, even if they're in Beirut. I would expect Israel to continue to do that. They're not going to wait until they get hit before they can respond.
10: Yeah, you can't blame Netanyahu for this. They're defending themselves. They just happen to be very good at defending themselves. It's not their fault that they're this strong and this devastating. And Syria is not equipped to take out Hezbollah, even though they'd love to. They have no missile defense. Hezbollah's got rockets. Let's talk about the deal. What concerns you most about what we now know about this deal as we wait 2 days for the formal reading of the deal?
12: Well, first of all, Brian, I just want to say, I mean, Epic Fury was so successful and Economic Fury is so successful. And President Trump was right to initiate it. And we really have the Iranians in a vice, which is why I'm concerned that we would permit the Iranians access to their oil when as we relieve this blockade. They would essentially have billions of dollars back into the IRGC coffers. I know the vice president continues to say this will be conditions based. But as far as I can tell, this isn't even going to be put in escrow accounts to trap it, to make sure that the IRGC complies. We have no reason to believe that they will. So they will be flooded with cash almost immediately. My second big concern is that the deal does recognize Iranian governance with other Gulf states over the Strait of Hormuz. Now, the Iranians will say they just want to collect environmental tolls. They're not going to call it tolls. They'll call it fees. That's tolls. Brian, that's worse than before Epic Fury. The United States cannot permit Iran to have coercive control over the Strait of Hormuz. And so to me, those are the two big ones tied with, I think, the fact that once you relieve sanctions, you really lose your leverage to enforce what we want on removing and dismantling Iran's nuclear program.
10: And what we're going to do is they have frozen funds, so it'll be $300 billion. It looks like they get it up front. It looks like they're going to be selling oil right up front. And it looks like after 60 days, they charge tolls with Oman. There's no way, because that's going to set a precedent for international waters and waterways around the world so that every big and small power does not want this to be a new trend. That'll blow everybody's budget, correct?
12: Yeah, I'm very concerned about that. I mean, to me, geopolitically, I think President Trump, again, had an incredible opportunity to wrest control of the Strait of Hormuz away from the Islamic Republic of Iran. China backs Iran. So the United States is in this Cold War, this great competition against the Chinese. We do not want China and its proxies to have coercive control over major waterways. If we set this precedent, you would expect the Chinese to be looking to do it in its region of the world as well. So I'm concerned about that. One more point, Brian, on the $300 billion. It is true that it's not going to be American taxpayers that are going to go to this fund, but the language that I've seen of the MOU says that the United States would help essentially get investments in Iran. Remember, Iran has not changed. Iran is still conducting industrial scale executions. They execute minors, little girls as little as nine. So this regime has not changed. It's devoted to the Islamic Republic, and we should not be giving any economic relief until this regime is gone or it demonstrates completely different behavior.
10: And the thing is, everything that you said, I think the president would say. I'm just wondering if the people that negotiated this have informed the president about what's in the page and a half he's going to read publicly on Friday.
12: Yeah, I mean, look, President Trump initiated Epic Fury wing to wing with the Israelis. It was brilliant. 47 years of terrorism. Only President Trump finally took the fight to the Iranians, demonstrating incredible military competence, military capability. I applaud him for that. And so he won the war. But the details of this agreement, as we've seen them, it does not look like we are the victors. It looks at best as though it is a tie, or in fact that the Iranians did pull some wins out, and there's no reason for it. The United States has the economic, the military advantage. President Trump was right to put the squeeze on them, and he continues to say it's no deal or it's a good deal. And I would just say we were in a much better place before we saw the details of this MOU. And unless President Trump can change this at the last minute and get good deals here, I would say that this memorandum of understanding is worse than not having it.
10: Right. Next 24 hours, he could go in and do that. I hope he does. Rebecca Heinrichs, thanks so much. Appreciate it.
0: When we come back, the price of oil, the price of gas, the price of diesel. I talked to energy expert Phil Flynn next. 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
11: The more you listen, the more you'll know. 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
0: When you talk about the Strait, how it affects people at home, a lot of people just don't care about Iran. They just don't care about foreign policy. And it's not this generation. It's every generation. They just don't. You care more about domestic issues. And I understand that. People live paycheck to paycheck. If gas is $2.85 and the next month it's $4.20 and you're driving for a living, and especially if you're in sales or things like that, you're on the road, it affects you and your bottom line. So we booked Phil Flynn this morning. I think he's one of this nation's premier experts on oil, gas, and especially diesel. And I just wanted to know what he thinks the pattern is in terms of decreased oil sales. And we begin with the president talking about what he hopes, and then Phil chimes in. Here's my interview.
9: It is going to be opening. It's already partially opened. It's going to be opening up soon in full over the next day or two. And the market has gone wild, and oil has come tumbling down, and it's getting to very close to where it was before the crisis. You know, the reason oil stayed low is because we were taking ships out every night that you didn't even know about. Our Navy did a great job. Nobody knew what was happening. That's why oil didn't go to $300 a barrel.
10: Investors like the news, with the Dow hitting a record high of topping 52,000 for the first time in history. Fox Business contributor and oil trader Phil Flynn joins us now. Phil, when we see the price per barrel go down, we're wondering if it's going to be the same thing when we get to the gas station. What do you think?
4: Absolutely. You know, Brian, I was so excited today. We saw gasoline prices at $4.02 a gallon, which sounds high from where it was a year ago, but a lot lower than where it was just a few weeks ago, and a lot lower than it was under President Biden when it was over $5 a gallon. And we're probably going to fall below $4 a gallon. That's going to be a big help for inflation pressures. Diesel prices are going to come down. That's a good price and a good boom for businesses. So this is real positive. And if we reopen the Strait, we get a flood of oil, and that means more downside pressure.
10: What could you say about diesel? Because people like you have told me that if you want food prices to go down, trucks deliver those food to the grocery stores, and they run on diesel. How's that going?
4: It's doing a lot better, right? And diesel is a soft spot in the petroleum complex, you know, partly because of the green energy movement. You know, we close refineries. Nobody wants dirty diesel, you know, except the economy, right? And that has really tightened supply. So when there's a disruption, they're the ones that get hurt the worst, and the economy gets hurt the worst. But one of the untold stories that has kept diesel prices down is the fact that we have, increased production from Venezuela. They make heavy oil. That makes diesel. And the other thing is the heroic actions by U.S. refiners who raised productions of things like jet fuel to all-time highs. All of those things came into play that kept these prices from getting way, way higher and not keeping them from hitting an all-time high.
10: So, Phil, educate me. What would stop it from going, the price of oil goes down, so does the price of gas. There are certain things built into the system that prevents gas from going down as quick as the price per barrel.
4: There is. I mean, it's just the way the market works. A lot of times when you're looking at the retail side of the market, you know, they're always behind the curve a little bit. And when prices go up quickly, they generally lose money, right? And it takes a little bit of time. But I would say in this scenario, we're starting to see prices start to accelerate on the downside for gasoline. And the competitive pressures in America, demand for gasoline is pretty good, even with prices at this high.
10: I know.
4: So when prices come down, the competitive pressures will bring those prices down.
10: All right, Phil, well, we're going to tap it into a lot to see where this is all going, because the politics is playing into the prices at the pump, as usual.

0: I'm Susan Lee, and this is the Fox Business Report.
1: The Dow rose to an intraday record in early trading after closing in record territory yesterday. The Federal Reserve meeting wraps up today with Fed Chair Kevin Warsh answering questions from the media. Retail sales rose more than expected in May, up 0.9%. It wasn't all spending on gasoline. Online sales rose 1.5%. For the year ending in May, retail sales increased 6.9%. Tax refunds continued to support spending last month. Crude oil market watchers are expecting prices to drop again on Friday if the U.S. and Iran sign their interim agreement to end the war. Neil Crosby at Sparta Commodities is predicting Brent crude will drop another $5 to $10 a barrel on Friday. That's your Fox Business Report. I'm Jenny Coselda. 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
9: Jack Sorali with Eric Crump. Eric is our unit commander for the Southwest Georgia Young Marine Program here in Albany. Community service is a big part of the Young Marines. What are y'all doing around our community right now?
10: We are quite busy. We did over 600 hours of community service last year. Some of that is done by the families individually and them just doing it. Or sometimes we work with the Chamber of Commerce. We work with Feed the Valley. We do a lot of different activities to support organizations and support local families. We've worked with local churches as well to provide help with food drives, packing food and delivering them. We also do things like supporting the Combos of Marathon. We're cheering on the runners as we go by. So last year we were recognized as the National Unit of the Year. There's almost, I guess, 250 units nationwide, and we were selected as the top for the whole nation. This new year, we were already recognized as the Unit of the Year for the Southeast Regiment.
9: How can they learn more about this?
10: Facebook is a great place to go because what we do is we try to share pictures of what's going on in our unit so you can see the youth that are in the program, see actually the activities that we're doing, whether it's community service, helping veterans and recognizing veterans in our community. So you can see all that there. But more information on how to sign up is on our website, which is Young Marine.
9: Any upcoming events coming up this spring?
10: We are continuing to participate in national programs. We'll be marching in the National Memorial Day Parade in Washington, D.C. So we're really excited. That's just around the corner. And so you'll see the Young Marines. If you watch the parade, we'll be marching in the parade.
9: All right. Congratulations. Anything you'd like to add to the conversation?
10: Our program is a volunteer-based program, and it's also based off donations. And so, again, we don't have a program unless we have volunteers. So we're always excited to have folks that are willing to volunteer or even help support us, help us pay for uniforms, things like the trip to Washington, D.C., things like that. So we're always looking at other partners to help us out in the program. If you can't come volunteer to be with the kids, maybe you can help volunteer to help us in another way.
9: And let me add, volunteers don't have to be a Marine. You are actually a military service in the United States Army. So
10: 100%.
9: Anybody, Air Force, Army, non-military, if you want to volunteer, give them a call.
10: 100%. I think half of our volunteers don't have military experience. Don't feel like you have to be a Marine to come and help. We usually take everybody.
9: All right. Eric Crump, he is our unit commander for the award-winning Young Marines of Albany, Georgia.
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1: Actually, I'll not only release it, I'll probably have a press conference and read it to you word by word so that the press covers it accurately. Because it's a very important document, and unlike Obama, who could have destroyed the Middle East with a horrible JCPOA, it is the worst agreement. That was a road to a nuclear weapon. Mine is a wall against a nuclear weapon. I mean, I see these people say, but we already had one. That was the worst. He paid a fortune for it. We paid nothing.
2: So the President of the United States over in the G7 is going to have a press conference. Surely we'll be covering it. There's a lot of news coming out. Everything going on. I mean, the attempted assassination for the UFC event, there would have been a devastating attack on the most maybe some of the most successful people in the country. That was about 20 people could have been involved. It was unwound by a mom that found out their son was involved. Thankfully, called authorities. The FBI cracked down. The Secret Service acted. Five are under arrest, and hopefully they're going to get all the 23. We're following that. The President of the United States also commenting, making news over there with just different meetings that he's having with G7 leaders, Arab leaders, Gulf state leaders, as well as a one-on-one with the Egyptian leader. And he had a bilateral with the Indian leader, Modi. And now he's going to have a press conference about what would be his memorandum of understanding with Iran. Joining us now, a guy that helped me out on Fox and Friends a short time ago, former senior advisor, now currently a senior advisor at the Foundation for Defense of Democracies, worked with Rich Goldberg, worked with the president in the first term. Rich Goldberg. Rich, welcome back.
3: Hey, thanks for having me, Brian.
2: Hey, Rich, we're just trying to find out what they're going to be giving us on Friday. And I think the one thing is pretty clear. The president wants to land the plane economically, but in turn wants a good deal in the short term to negotiate a better deal in 60 days. From what you know, did he do that?
3: Well, I think that if you just took a snapshot of the deal itself, I understand why critics could harp on, well, how much money are you paying? Is it just Hormuz for Hormuz? Are you going back to the pre-war status quo, basically, that Iran was already exporting X number of barrels per day to China and getting paid for it? The Hormuz was open. Only now you have that status quo plus all of the strategic gains of the actual military campaign. They can't enrich uranium from last year. Now they can't produce a ballistic missile. Their defense industrial base lies in ruins, and hundreds upon hundreds of billions of dollars of damage done to their economy. So if they're sort of bleeding out right now, and this is a short-term band-aid that helps us get the relief that we need in the energy market and the economy by getting Hormuz opened, then it's really just about how much do they benefit from it? Does it solve their problems prematurely? Do they have an incentive to continue making concessions, or are we relieving them of that incentive up front and therefore harder to get further concessions? And how long will this be stable for if the Iranians at some point perceive they've gotten enough money and want to ask for more money? Otherwise, you know, they'll threaten to close the strait again. But if you zoom out and you look at the full picture, the president is correct. It doesn't take this deal to enable him to say he has stopped them from getting a nuclear weapon. He already did that. The deal now is trying to capture those gains, get Hormuz open so that we don't walk ourselves into strategic losses in our economy by keeping Hormuz closed.
2: So Iran would be allowed to immediately resume oil and fuel exports. In fact, some ships have already gone out. The U.S. would grant sanctions waivers covering oil sales, banking services,

0: does the president a disservice to have messaging, talking points, messenger to go out to the media and try to dress this up as something that it isn't. Until proven otherwise, the IRGC, the Revolutionary Guard Corps, is a terrorist organization with a lot of American blood on its hands, and they continue to say they're going to take their money and pour it back into all the illicit activities, and they want death to America. If that has changed, show us that has changed before you try to give them more money to pour back into terrorism and missiles and trying to reconstitute. And so it does matter, you know, $5 billion, $10 billion, $50 billion, $300 billion. If this is still a state sponsor of terrorism, if the IRGC is still a terrorist group, if they're still going to try to reconstitute, you want to limit that revenue as much as possible. So how you provide this relief, how much relief, does matter whether or not this is a good deal or not.
1: I mean, just look what they do with the money. I listened to Saudi Arabia say that when they got the money from the JCPOA, they put it right to their terror organizations. They were looking to make things better for the Iranian people. And we did say help was on the way. About 2 months ago, when the Iranians were stepping up, speaking out, and getting killed by the thousands.
0: It's true. I mean, the Iranian people are nowhere to be found in this conversation. Now, I will say they sort of come into the conversation in an interesting way. The demand continues to rise inside the country as the bombs have stopped. And that's factoring into the calculus of the regime. They're bleeding out financially because of the blockade, because of the war itself, because of Operation Economic Fury that the Treasury Department's been waging. And as more and more people come out to their normal lives and are driving more and more and saying, hey, why is gasoline being rationed here? You know, why aren't we getting paid? Why is the bank about to collapse? This creates a lot of angst and the potential for people to rise up again. And so what I hope is that even if we are providing a Band-Aid on a mortal wound, we find all kinds of ways to keep that economic pressure on. If I was doing this, I would let them sell their oil, but make the payments go into an escrow account. Don't let the money go back into Iran until you see more behavioral change. That still gives them some pressure on their production and their storage and lets them put oil out to market, but doesn't let them reap billions and billions of dollars of cash. Now, maybe they won't go for that, and we still need Hormuz open. I mean, you got to find other ways to keep squeezing them and then covertly provide support to the Iranian people, because that creates pressure up. And ultimately, if these guys choose to be terrorists forever, it's not going to change, you know, a long term, the threat from Iran, until we see the Iranian people take their country back.
1: I want you to hear what the Canadian Prime Minister Mark Carney said, because, you know, he's at loggerheads with Trump, and I think he's trying to get the USMCA renewed and updated. Cut five.
2: We're very pleased with the deal that's been struck. It sets the groundwork to ensure Iran doesn't have a nuclear weapon. It sets the groundwork for a reintegration over time of the economies in the region. It sets the groundwork for a solution in Lebanon, which we discussed today. So it's positive. Of course, it has to be followed through. It has to be implemented. And I think one of the things is the president helped create that deal, led creating that deal. The rest of the G7 and the broader community need to help implement it.
1: Yeah, now, very interesting that he said that. He wants this done, too.
0: Listen, it's so funny that, you know, when there's actual crisis, when there's actual brink of nuclear weapons, when the Iranians are on the brink of a missile breakout to shield a nuclear breakout, Carney's nowhere to be found, Starmer's nowhere to be found, Macron is nowhere to be found. When the Strait of Hormuz is under attack with their supply of oil and gas, they're nowhere to be found. Now that there's a deal, now that there might be sanctions relief, now that you might get back into a different picture, now they're showing up. Oh, this is wonderful. Sorry, Carney, guess what? The president already did a deal to take nuclear weapons off the game board. It's not the MOU. It was called Operation Midnight Hammer and then Operation Epic Fury. You weren't a part of it. But what they could do right now, which I think will be helpful long term, because I think we should be betting that this doesn't go to a comprehensive deal. That's the right analytical bet. Hope it does. I hope it does. But these folks are probably going to take the money and then ask for more and try to turn this into a protection racket at some point. And this will likely then come back to a confrontation. But it would be helpful to get the British Navy, the French Navy, other allied navies into the Gulf right now during a ceasefire. Have them take responsibility for securing their own supplies so that it's not all on us. And then if we'd have to go back to a blockade, if we have to go back to a confrontation, we're not in this alone. We shouldn't have been in this alone.
1: Right. They were upset that we took the strike. without telling them, but we had an opportunity.

0: to get all of them at once, and we did. And that has been totally underappreciated. How many people we wiped out, how much damage was done with the 13,000 plus strikes. But the last, before we go, Rich, is what they're asking of the Israelis. They're telling the Israelis, yeah, don't hit back on Hezbollah. I mean, come on. This is impossible to not hit back on a terror organization which lives to eliminate you and to leave Lebanon.
1: The one thing we cannot do is in any way subsidize the reestablishment of the Islamic Republic of Iran's hold on the Middle East. That means their proxy networks, their terrorist groups, the OG flagship Hezbollah in Lebanon. For 20 years, we've heard the Lebanese armed forces are going to step in and disarm Hezbollah. There's a UN Security Council resolution on it going back to 2006. Has never happened. We'd love to see it happen. We've been paying a lot of money to Lebanese armed forces for it never to happen. So until I actually see a Lebanese army member fire a shot against Hezbollah, I'm not going to believe there's any force on earth who will do anything to defang a terrorist organization except the Israeli Defense Forces. And so we cannot handcuff that ally. I think it's great to try to calm tensions. If you can get peace between Lebanon and Israel and actually, you know, change the face of the Middle East, that'd be great. I don't know what happened to the whole idea of no deal until Saudi Arabia and Qatar joined the Abraham Accords. Nobody asks about that anymore. Would love to see that too. But if that doesn't happen, and Iran tries to take the resources and build back up their terrorist proxy, their terrorist organization, which has killed hundreds of Americans, by the way, we're not going to be in there on the ground, nor should we be. It's on Israel's border. They're willing to go do it and take out that threat. We can't handcuff them and stop them from doing that.
0: And Rich Goldberg, I think the problem is with the Abraham Accords, Saudis came back and said, not until we get the Palestinian situation resolved. So back to zero. However, one thing I think is pretty clear is that Jared Kushner and Steve Witkoff did a really good job on Gaza, getting those hostages out. President used his leverage and then trying to rebuild. But now they're going to focus on that. And maybe there's going to be something where the Palestinians step up and try to take control from Hamas. We'll see. Because one thing about the Israelis, they keep taking out Hamas leaders. Anybody involved in October 7th? With that attack, they've been doing a great job eliminating them one by one. And that is their leadership.
1: Yeah, I think that's totally right. And a lot of credit to the negotiating team. By the way, a lot of credit to the energy team for getting us through this these past few months. American energy dominance policies of the president. Honestly, the president should give a presidential medal of freedom to Secretary Burgum, Secretary Wright, and the members of his Energy Dominance Council for keeping the market the way it is and keeping the world coming to America for our oil and gas. What an incredible thing. The president deserves to be on Mount Rushmore or something for what he has done to save the world from a nuclear weapon from Iran already. But remember your example on Gaza. It was a deal to get the hostages out, and we've never seen Hamas disarm after that. And so if the hostage here is Hormuz, we might get the hostage out, but I don't have high expectations for what comes next.
0: Either do I. Rich, we'll see. I know it's not easy negotiating with these guys, but that's why we decided to finally get fed up and with the president is the only president to go ahead and take the fight to them. Rich Goldberg, thanks so much. Appreciate it.
1: You bet.
0: All right, we'll take a time out. We'll come back, talk a little bit about what's going on at the G7, see if the president starts his press conference, and also discuss what's happening with the primaries yesterday. You listen to the Brian Kilmeade Show.
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12: Right up the gut. What a ball that is. Messi on the turn. Options either side. Lionel Messi! There's your goal! Alexis McAllister, the decks and all the save. The rebound is Messi's second goal. Nico Gonzalez. Lionel Messi. Lionel Messi!
0: And Argentina, who sold the place out here in New York, New Jersey, MetLife, he scores three goals. People say when he decided to join the MLS, his World Cup career was over because the competition's not good enough. He should be in a high-ranking league, be in the Premier League, go over to England, stay over in Spain. But the question is now been answered. After spending, I think, 2 or 3 years in Miami FC, where he's basically running things, he scores three goals for the first time in his career in the Argentina's first game. They beat Algeria 3-0 as they go to defend their world title. So pretty cool when great players play great in great times, and it's great for opening game. Remember, you don't have to play great every game. You can still win a World Cup. They lost to Saudi Arabia. And they lost to Saudi Arabia in Qatar. Not many people thought Argentina was going to bounce all the way back and win the World Cup. And then the U.S. has a fantastic win. But if you saw Australia play against Turkey, Turkey's the new name, Turkey, You see how fast they are, how physical they are, how confident they are. That's going to be a tough game. And everyone thought it would be the U.S.'s easiest. And we'll see what happens in Seattle on Friday. 16 million people watch the USA game in game one against Paraguay. That is flat out amazing. Put it this way. I love hockey players in NHL. I wish them the best. 4.5 million for the deciding game of the Stanley Cup Finals. So compare 16 million to 4.5 million. You can say what you want, and I hope there's not that many naysayers left out there. Fox, I know I'm biased, but they've done a fantastic job in their coverage. Also, I would bring up Brazil gets a huge number. I think Argentina might get a bigger number than the U.S., but game two against Australia should be huge. I know Australia's watching. They can't wait. They got some bullet board material, not from the American players who have been deferential to Australia, but to America's broadcasters, like Alexi Lalas and others say, hey, this is going to be a big win for the U.S., and other people say, the experts, they'll have no problem with Australia. Obviously, they're world-class players. When you look at the NBA Finals at the New York Knicks and San Antonio Spurs, the average was 24.5 million across ABC and ESPN with 33 million homes. The massive audience shares the highlights with the least popularity surge for the championship series. They were struggling in the regular season, but think back to 98, Michael Jordan's final championship with the Bulls. They got about the same mark year over year. Growth viewership was up 15.7% compared to 2025 game five. So this matched Jordan's the peak of his career with that fantastic Bulls team series. Over the five game series, they averaged 20.8 million viewers, making it one of the highest rated finals since 98. So that is pretty great news. So it's good. And I'll tell you what, I was just reading this story about sports radio. And for the longest time, sports radio would just mock the World Cup. Nobody cares about soccer, except for once in a while you have a host that would care about it. I got news for you. Hockey's done. The NBA's done. Football is off. Major League Baseball is, I don't know, you want to talk about baseball for 3 hours a day, 8 hours a day, 12 hours a day? I don't even think baseball players want to talk about it. Your only choice is to watch the World Cup and understand it. But I think you don't have an obligation to be an expert. Just observe it. What I think is fantastic is, and you must be seeing some of this on social media, there's so many tourists here who are taking the time in between games. Sometimes you got four or five games, your team's not playing. You don't want to spend $5,000 for tickets to games you don't really care about the teams. So you travel. And people are loving the country. The stuff that we take for granted, how diverse the North is from the South, from the West, from the East, the different food, restaurants, popularity, how nice people are outside New York City. That's what people are noticing, and they're putting it up. It's kind of good. Just goes to show you what bad PR we get outside our borders. Brian Kilmeade Show.
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18: What if Trump doesn't like the Iran deal? I'm Carmen Roberts, Fox News.
19: And if I don't like it, we'll go back to shooting at them, dropping bombs on their head.
18: President Trump says the Memorandum of Understanding states that Iran will not have a nuclear weapon, but that is what Iran has pledged since the 1970s.
19: It's a very strong deal.
18: And the U.S. and Iran plan to sign that Memorandum of Understanding Friday in Switzerland.
20: We're seeing leaked versions of the agreement popping up, but so far no official version from the White House. President Trump saying today that positions could change in the coming negotiations. Meanwhile, ship traffic is resuming in the Persian Gulf, although the U.S. Navy estimates it could take up to 6 months to clear the mines in the Strait of Hormuz. It's also unclear if Iran will start collecting a toll at the end of the upcoming 60-day negotiation period. In Dubai, Max Gordon, Fox News.
18: And gas and oil prices have been sliding since the tension has eased a bit. U.S. crude hovering around $77 a barrel. AAA says the national average for gas is $4.03 a gallon. That is down 13 cents in 1 week. We have our first named storm of the Atlantic hurricane season, and it is Arthur. Meteorologists believe that tropical storm Arthur, which formed in the Gulf, could make landfall along the Texas coast in the next few hours.
21: Tropical storm force winds are expected from parts of southwest Louisiana, while widespread rainfall from 5 to 10 inches, with isolated totals approaching 20 inches, could lead to significant flash flooding from Texas into the deep south.
18: Fox meteorologist Adam Klotz. And a judge sentences Rex Huerman to life in prison in New York's Gilgo Beach serial killings. One of the female victim's relatives said a million years isn't enough. 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
18: Reserve Chairman Kevin Warsh faces his first major test today when he holds a press conference in his new role with borrowers and investors looking for signals on the future of interest rates and the economy.
22: The markets overwhelmingly believe this is going to be a pause today. Now, we saw inflation rise in May mainly because of energy prices, but now we have oil prices coming down a little bit, and we'll have to see and get a sense of how Warsh thinks of rate cuts, which is what President Trump wants. But his committee is leaning heavily pause or some whispering of a rate hike, so he's got a very hawkish committee he's dealing with. So Kevin Warsh, the 16th person to hold this title since the founding of the Fed in 1914, he indicated he'll stay independent and move on the data. Markets will be watching closely.
18: Fox's Ed Lawrence from the White House. As the Fed wraps up its two-day meeting, a report shows that shoppers are still spending. Retail sales rose nearly 1% last month, beating expectations as warmer weather and stable gas prices helped boost spending. Luigi Mangione plans to use a psychiatric defense in his New York murder trial in the killing of United Healthcare CEO Brian Thompson. Fox's Eric Sean has details.
23: Judge Gregory Caro said Mangione's lawyers told him that they will attempt to show that Mangione was suffering from extreme emotional disturbance at the time he allegedly shot UnitedHealthcare CEO Brian Thompson, arguing he should not be held criminally responsible. Well, if that argument is successful, Mangione could be sent to a psychiatric treatment facility instead of going to prison.
18: Mangione has pleaded not guilty to state and federal charges. His state trial set for September 8th. Another judge has delayed the federal trial until January. At the Soccer's World Cup, a star shines.
12: Messi on the turn. Options either side. Lionel Messi! There's your goal!
18: And that was his first on Fox, and the Messi score led Argentina past Algeria 3-0.
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5: Scattered showers and thunderstorms through the day today. Clouds overnight tonight, low in the mid-70s. A flood watch goes into effect tomorrow with periods of heavy rain. Few strong to severe thunderstorms also possible. We'll hang on to that rain through Friday and the Friday night. Some clearing Saturday. I'm Georgia WeatherNet meteorologist KJ Allen.
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0: Welcome in, Clay and Buck. I am live in Washington, D.C. for the next couple of days. Buck's scheduled to be back tomorrow, but I have got you guys solo today. We got a bunch of guests lined up. Senator Josh Hawley of Missouri scheduled to join us at the top of the next hour. Andrew Giuliani is in charge of the World Cup, and there is an Iran World Cup controversy. And Senator Marsha Blackburn of Tennessee, all coming your way. We've got the latest on this Major League Baseball gay hat controversy, pride hat, whatever you want to call it, gay hat. Iran deal. I'm going to run through the absolute latest there. We have got so much to run through with all of you. But President Trump is speaking right now in Europe as part of the G7. We are monitoring that in real time. But I wanted to make sure that we hit what the Wall Street Journal says. Here is what the Iran deal actually consists of. Now, again, this is according to the Wall Street Journal, which has gained, it says, been able to procure a copy of the deal. And I thought, given all the talk, what if we just go through line by line? It's not a huge agreement. What this agreement, according to the Wall Street Journal, actually says, and what we should think, what is important to know, how to analyze this agreement per what the Wall Street Journal has just recently published. And by the way, again, we are monitoring Trump. I'm sure that he is going to be taking questions on some of this as we go. So without further ado, I'm going to put my lawyer hat on. I am going to read for you each of the prongs of this agreement, tell you what I think is significant. If you have questions about this, 800-282-2882. And before I start to read this, here's why I think it's significant. Most people won't actually read it. Almost everyone you hear giving an opinion on this document will not actually have read the document. One of the things that I would say was the most important lesson that I learned when I was in law school is read the document, read the document, read the document. So much of what you see in media is people reacting to what others have said, and it turns into a huge game of telephone. And most people haven't even read the original source material themselves. They're reacting. They're putting on their team hats, and they are just enacting a play of sorts where it eventually turns into reaction to reactions. And you go back and you say, well, did anybody ever read the source material? So I am going to read for all of you the source material. And by the way, not to call any of you out, but I bet a lot of you, this is a little bit of a Cliff Notes version, okay? Because a lot of you are not going to read the full memorandum either. Some of you will, but a lot of you are going to be reacting to what others say. This is kind of how the game of telephone works in modern media. So I saw this. I was reading it this morning as I was getting ready for the show on my way back from a lacrosse match. I had an early morning lacrosse match with my 15-year-old in Maryland. What does Maryland do? Crab cakes and football. They also do lacrosse. It is the lacrosse capital of America. All right, so here is what the document says. Again, this is according to the Wall Street Journal, which published this recently. The Islamic Republic of Iran and the United States, this is prong one, together with their allies in the current war, declare upon the signing of this memorandum an immediate and permanent end to the war on all fronts, including Lebanon, and undertake that from now on they will not launch any hostile action against each other, and will refrain from the threat or use of force against each other. The final agreement will confirm the provisions of this article and the remaining articles. Okay, what do you need to know about prong one? Israel is not actually a proxy signee to this agreement. I think that's fairly significant. But in prong one, Israel is being bound by the United States signing this agreement because it includes Lebanon as a part of the permanent end to the war on all fronts. By specifically including this, there is an element of the United States being responsible by proxy for some of the actions of Israel. I do think that's significant. I also think it's kind of consequential that Israel is not a party to this agreement at all. That's my take from prong one. The Islamic prong two. The Islamic Republic of Iran and the United States undertake to respect each other's sovereignty and territorial integrity and to refrain from interfering in each other's internal affairs. It's a broad sentence, but basically it's saying Iran can run. Iran and the United States is not going to get involved. Prong three. The Islamic Republic of Iran and the United States undertake to negotiate and reach a final agreement within a maximum period of 60 days extendable by mutual consent. This is where Buck has been saying this is just going to be an agreement to agree and it's going to continue forever. And so the reality is, some of you may have been involved in negotiations like these in the past. I have, as both a lawyer and also as a business owner. Sometimes you do what would effectively be called a short form agreement. It's a broad strokes idea of what you are intending to negotiate, but it isn't the long form. What I would say is, for those of you who've been involved in negotiation, this is effectively a short form agreement. It's an agreement to agree, but it isn't getting into the particular intricacies of this entire deal. Okay, prong four. And this is where I think there start to be some concrete aspects of this deal. Immediately upon the signing of this memorandum of understanding, the United States lifts the naval blockade and prevent any interference or obstruction against the Islamic Republic of Iran and restore traffic within a maximum of 30 days to its full capacity. The traffic of ships shall be proportional to the pre-war volume of traffic on the part of the Islamic Republic of Iran. The United States also undertakes to withdraw its forces from the surrounding areas within 30 days after the final agreement. Okay, this is consequential and really goes to the essence of what this short form is agreeing to. We have already had the signing. So, per this agreement, prong four, the naval blockade is effectively over and traffic is going to be restored within 30 days to its full capacity. That is, the traffic of ships shall be proportional to the pre-war volume on the part of the Islamic Republic of Iran. In other words, the Strait of Hormuz is opening and there are no major restrictions. Producer Ali is here with me in the studio. I'm getting texts about what Trump is saying, so keep me updated on that if you would. Prong five. Upon signing this memorandum, the Islamic Republic of Iran will immediately take steps to ensure the movement of merchant ships from the Persian Gulf to the Sea of Oman and vice versa resumed within 30 days to the pre-war volume, taking into account the need for the removal of technical obstacles and the neutralization of mines by Iran. This is Iran's obligation on the Strait of Hormuz, a mirror image, and to a large extent of the United States obligation. What it is saying is the Strait of Hormuz is going to open. There will be no tolling. There will be no tariffs. There will be no charges levied by Iran per the terms of this agreement. Okay, prong six. The United States undertakes, together with its regional partners, to create a comprehensive plan agreed upon by both parties for the rehabilitation and economic development of the Islamic Republic of Iran, while ensuring financing of at least $300 billion. The implementation mechanism of this plan as part of the final agreement will be formulated within 60 days. Okay, this is going to get a lot of attention. I think it's important to look at the wording here. The United States basically is saying, hey, we will be involved in helping there to be financing that will be provided by others that will be beneficial to Iran of at least $300 billion. This reads to me as an ability or willingness to help them get loans. Okay. Again, the way I read it, and I think the language is very consequential here because it's been negotiated so closely. The United States undertakes, together with its regional partners would be other Arab states, to create a comprehensive plan agreed upon by both parties for the rehabilitation and economic development of the Islamic Republic of Iran while ensuring financing of at least $300 billion. Financing, you finance loans, right? So then also, so again, this seems to me to be an agreement to help Iran get loans to be able to rebuild. As written, I think the language matters. Also, it has to be formulated in the final agreement within 60 days. So actually, there is, this is in another one of these agreements to agree, right? It isn't actually an agreement. It's an agreement that in 60 days, you're going to come up with an agreement. Okay. But I do think the way this is written, you're going to hear a lot of people say, the United States, you're already hearing people say, the United States is giving $300 billion to Iran. No, all this says is that consistent with this agreement, the United States is going to help in some way Iran get financing of at least $300 million. Financing is different than getting $300 billion. Just getting loans, it could be low interest, the loans that are being provided by these Gulf Arab states to Iran if they are complying with the terms of this deal. Again, this is getting into the weeds, but I think it's super important for you guys to actually hear what it says, what the plain language, according to the Wall Street Journal in this agreement says, as opposed to hearing people talk about this without reading it. Seven. And I'm going to keep going on this because I do think this is so important, because you're going to hear people talking about this ad infinitum, and most of them are not going to even have read what I am reading to you. The U.S. commits to ending, on a schedule to be agreed upon as part of the final agreement, all types of sanctions currently facing the Islamic Republic of Iran, including resolutions of the United Nations Security Council and the Board of Governors of the International Atomic Energy Agency, and all unilateral U.S. sanctions, both primary and secondary. Again, this is an agreement to agree predicated on Iran following through on its obligations in this deal. An agreement to agree is very different than an agreement, but what this would do is free up many of aspects of frozen funds for Iran that Iran claims that it should have access to. Okay, when we come back, I will tell you prong eight, which is where we are diving into the specifics of nuclear weapons and the pledges that Iran is making as per the Wall Street Journal's publication of this agreement. And then I'll sort of dive in big picture, but I want to go into the nitty gritty, the intricacies here, because you're going to hear so many people with super hot takes about this agreement that haven't even bothered to read what the language actually says. Again, there's three things that matter in every contract. The contract, the contract, the contract. Hour one, we are rolling through. I'm going to continue to break all this down, but I want to tell you about the IFCJ. Israel surrounded by enemies on all sides. They don't have nearly enough allies, which is why our nation's so important. International Fellowship of Christians and Jews has built a bridge between Christians and Jews here and abroad. The success of this organization hasn't been achieved overnight. It's existed for five decades. They've been on the ground in Israel helping the most vulnerable with needed assistance and aid. And when adversity strikes, the IFCJ has responded quickly by elevating their resourcefulness. From armored ambulances to building additional bomb shelters, the IFCJ committed to helping the population and their safety. It's a nonprofit organization funded largely by those of the Christian faith, compelled and called to help those of the Jewish faith. As America celebrates its 250th anniversary and Israel pursues its own freedoms, the IFCJ recognizes this relationship this month. They've created a USA Israel flag pen. Get your own flag pen by being in touch with IFCJ. Here is that website, flagpenifcj.org. That's flag, P-I-N, IFCJ.org, flagpenifcj.org.
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0: Buck. I am rolling through the actual agreement, which you will hear almost no one else do, but I do think it's important for you guys to hear, according to the Wall Street Journal, what is said. Here is prong 8. The Islamic Republic of Iran reiterates that it will never produce nuclear weapons. The Islamic Republic of Iran and the United States have agreed the fate of enriched material and the fate of all other mutually agreed nuclear-related issues, including Iran's nuclear needs, will be adequately addressed in a final agreement. The final agreement will confirm the provisions of this article. So Iran is promising that it will never produce nuclear weapons and that they will, again, a promise to promise, they have agreed the fate of the enriched material and the nuclear-related issues will be hammered out in the next 60 days. Prong 9. Islamic Republic of Iran, United States agree pending a final agreement, they will maintain the status quo. Iran will maintain the status quo on its nuclear program. The United States will not impose new sanctions on Iran or strengthen its forces in the region. Prong 10. Basically, the nuclear standoff continues. United States undertakes immediately after the signing of this memorandum of understanding and until the date of lifting of sanctions, the Treasury Department will issue waivers for exports of Iranian crude oil, petrochemical products, and their derivatives, all related services, including banking, insurance, transportation, and the like. Again, that is basically allowing Iran to sell oil. It is why the price of oil and gas has collapsed on the marketplace, one of many reasons, along with the Strait of Hormuz opening up as well. U.S. says, in light of the progress of negotiations, frozen or restricted funds and assets will be released and made fully available. These funds, whether held in the master account or transferred, will be used for any final beneficiary payment determined by the Central Bank of the Islamic Republic of Iran and will be fully available for use. The U.S. undertakes to issue all necessary permits and licenses on this basis. Again, these are frozen Iranian assets that they haven't had access to. Prong 12, the Islamic Republic of Iran and the U.S. agree an implementation mechanism will be established to oversee the successful implementation of and future commitment to the final agreement. And following the prong 13, following the undersigning and upon receipt, continued implementation of these steps, the Islamic Republic of Iran and the United States will enter into negotiations for a final agreement solely with respect to the remaining articles. That is, they are only going to talk about this aspect that has been laid out. Final agreement 14 will be approved through a binding resolution of the UN Security Council. Okay, that is, according to the Wall Street Journal, the sum total of the entire agreement. I have just read it for you. Most people will not actually read it. Your questions, my full analysis coming of this proposed agreement that has been signed by both the United States and Iran. And we will get to that. We'll take your calls, 800-282-2882. 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
4: Two big winners during Tuesday's primary runoff elections are looking for victories in November.
5: Rick Jackson reportedly wins the Republican primary runoff for Georgia governor, defeating Trump's endorsed candidate, Lieutenant Governor Burt Jones. The 77-year-old will face Democratic nominee, former Atlanta Mayor Keisha Lance Bottoms, in the general election. The other big winner, Mike Collins, who won the Republican Senate primary runoff. During his victory speech, Collins said there's only one mission.
6: It's to put a Republican in that seat and get rid of that John Ossoff in November.
5: During a recent rally on the GOP runoff between Collins and Derek Dooley, Democratic U.S. Senator John Ossoff said in part, both are corrupt political insiders, Trump puppets, and will beat either one of them in November. I'm Liz Kennedy.
4: Isaiah Hughley has made history by being elected the first black mayor of Columbus. Unofficial results from last night show the former city manager receiving over 51% of the vote against city council member Joanne Kogel. Kogel did not concede last night, saying she wants to wait for the counting of provisional, military, and overseas ballots. Hughley served as city manager for nearly 20 years before he was terminated last year. The World Cup is bringing a lot of attention and economic impact to Atlanta, but there are some other, perhaps unanticipated, impacts. Residents in surrounding areas like Smyrna are seeing delays in their mail because of the tournament. The USPS says the delays could last for weeks as seven more games are scheduled to be played in Atlanta. Some residents say they're not surprised as they experienced the same sorts of delays during the 1996 Winter Olympics in Atlanta. Americans are expected to spend big this Father's Day. The National Retail Federation predicts a record $27.9 billion will be spent on dads this weekend. The most popular gifts are greeting cards followed by clothing, a special outing, and gift cards. I'm Rebecca Hughes.
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15: ALG Albany weather.
0: Scattered showers and thunderstorms through the day today. Clouds overnight tonight, low in the mid-70s. A flood watch goes into effect tomorrow with periods of heavy rain. Few strong to severe thunderstorms also possible. We'll hang on to that rain through Friday and the Friday night. Some clearing Saturday. I'm Georgia WeatherNet meteorologist KJ Allen.
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0: Welcome back in, Clay and Buck, working through the proposed memorandum of understanding, the promise to promise. And I said I'd give you my big picture analysis. The big picture takeaway, I would say, is the Strait of Hormuz is, by this agreement, to open immediately and exist as it did before all of this began in February. I propose and suppose that is why you have seen the price of oil and gas collapse to such an extent. Everything else in this agreement is, to a large extent, a function of trust but verify. As things occur, then there can be other aspects of this that occur. I would say the biggest thing that Iran gets is its frozen assets unfrozen. That is, as a part of the undertaking of this bombing that began in February, we froze many of the Iranian government's assets. That is, their money in their accounts. What we are agreeing to do here as part of this agreement, what I would say is the biggest U.S. give, is we are saying, okay, we're going to unfreeze existing Iranian assets. The money that they had in their accounts, they now are going to have access to again. That is different than giving Iran money. We are allowing them to have access to the money that they already had as a government. I'll open up phone lines. I believe we have some callers. Talk back, certainly. You guys can ask questions. Again, I'm reacting entirely to the document that I just read to all of you. And my biggest analysis, if I'm taking a step back and looking at it from a negotiating perspective, is what the U.S. gets is free flow of oil and gas in the Strait of Hormuz. There are promises to promise that are to be determined as it pertains to nuclear weapons, although Iran is saying, we promise that we will not pursue nuclear weapons. I suppose you can say that that is something that Iran is giving. The question is, can you trust the Islamic Republic government of Iran on any of their promises? And that is the biggest issue in terms of negotiation across the board with them at all. But the most tangible result is oil and gas is flowing again. You're going to have $3 a gallon gas in the United States. That's the reality. And the tangible thing on Iran's side is that they are going to be able to sell oil and gas, which they were doing before, and their frozen assets, which they had access to before, are now unfrozen. Okay. And then there are lots of promises to promise, which is the trust but verify aspect to all of this. So let's go to your calls. The team is screening them. First up, Eddie in Texas. What you got?
1: Hey, I will tell you how to spin this into the biggest win possible. First off, I know on the surface this may seem like it's a loss. Even if we finance $300 billion, this can be made into a win, because I remember when I was a kid that Saudi Arabia called us the Great Satan, and now they're one of our trading partners. So this economic investment, and it's not going to happen overnight, but it can turn things around where we can actually be good trading partners with Iran. This is the same thing that happened in Vietnam. We were fighting Vietnam. They're one of our trading partners now. I guarantee you economics, historically, economics always works better than bombs.
0: Thank you for the call. What I would point out is the reading, the plain language, and again, I think this is important because so many people are not going to read the actual document. It's financing. It's helping to provide loans in the amount of $300 billion. Typically, again, the way that I would read this, and again, this has been super negotiated in great detail, which is why I want to go to the actual document. And I've been involved in contract disputes a lot as a lawyer. Some of you probably have too. But I do think the significant aspect of this, again, Wall Street Journal, prong six, here is what it says. To create, they agree. First of all, this hasn't happened. This is if things continue to progress in a

0: dancing to me is a loan. Like, if I told you, hey, I'm worth $300 billion, and you said, oh, wow, that's a lot. And then I said, later on, the details came out that I had financed a loan that could give me access to up to $300 billion. That's a very different thing. So a lot of people, again, you're going to hear a lot of Democrat talking points. Oh, we're giving them $300 billion. You probably already are seeing it. We're agreeing that if they follow through in the next 60 days, we are going to work on creating a financing mechanism of at least $300 billion. That's a very different thing. And so I do think that, again, the words matter here, and this is me being kind of a picayune lawyer. It's important to actually look at what the words say, not the way that people talk about what the words say. Kenneth in Oregon, fire away.
1: Good morning, Clay. Been listening to you guys since the beginning. I did not hear it mentioned specifically in the verbiage that not only can they not develop nuclear weapons, they cannot acquire them from a third party. I'm kind of concerned about that.
0: Yeah, I mean, that's an interesting take. Prong 8 deals with this. It's a pretty declarative first sentence. The Islamic Republic of Iran reiterates that it will never produce nuclear weapons. They have agreed that they're going to determine what the fate of the so-called nuclear dust is in the secondary agreement that they're working on over the next 60 days. I would say in general, I mean, it's an interesting question. I mean, it's one that would be good for the negotiators. I don't think that it has occurred in the past. Some of you would be better nuclear experts than I would, that nuclear weapons have been sold from one country that has nuclear weapons to another country that does not have nuclear weapons. That was obviously a fear, the proliferation in the wake of the collapse of the Soviet Union. And remember, as an example, we actually have seen countries like Ukraine give up their nukes. Remember, Ukraine, the reason that Russia invaded, arguably, is because they gave up their nukes, and we promised, as part of, I think it was the Budapest Memorandum, that we would defend Ukraine in the event Russia ever invaded. Yeah. So I can understand why nobody wants to give up nukes, but I can't remember a situation where one country has sold nukes. There's nuclear technology, but actual completed nuclear weapons. But it's an interesting question. Ken in Southeast Michigan, what you got for us?
2: My father and some of his brothers fought in World War II, and so this made me do a lot of studying into the Nazi Party and the history behind World War II. And I'm telling you, the leaders of Iran are more devout and more deadly than what we saw with the Nazis. And I'm telling you, and if Donald Trump's listening, I'm telling him, they are not going to throw away their belief system. They would rather die than compromise when they say death to America, death to Israel, death to great Satan, death to the non-believer. This is what they believe. They will not throw that away. And unfortunately, I think it's foolish when people think they are going to change. They are so devout. In fact, I used to teach Sunday school, and I had to study in detail their belief system. And I'm promising you, they are so devout. Look at how many of their own people they massacred.
0: Okay, Ken, I get it. What should we do?
2: We should continue to bomb and wipe them out. That, okay, unfortunately, is the only option.
0: Okay. Well, thank you for the call. President Trump says that if you are right, and if Iran is not following the terms of this agreement and providing signals and behavior that references that, he just said a few moments ago, cut 36, listen.
3: No president in history has ever been tougher on Iran than I have, and they know that. And by the way, if they don't honor the agreement, or some things aren't even mentioned in the agreement, it's a memorandum of understanding, but we have an understanding of certain things without writing it. And if they don't honor that, we'll probably go back to bombing them until they honor it. You know, it's amazing what bombs can do.
0: So, I mean, I think President Trump is letting you know, trust but verify, if you don't engage in trustworthy behavior, we're going to bomb you again. Steve,

0: which is, I would think, a pretty decent lever when it comes to Iranian behavior. Stephen in Kentucky, what you got for us?
1: Basically, what I want to know from what I've heard is the USA going to end up as co-signers or guarantors of these loans that we're supposed to help the Iranians get?
0: It's a great question. And again, I would say that that is not clear. This is part of the agree-to-agree section of this deal. And again, I go back to the exact language, and it says that we will ensure, along with our regional partners, ensuring financing of at least $300 billion. These are loans, the way that I'm reading it. It's not cash, meaning you're not actually giving them cash. These are loans that would be paid back, is the way that I'm reading it, as most loans are. And then the next sentence after that, the implementation mechanism of this plan as part of the final agreement will be formulated within 60 days. So we don't even know exactly, other than, again, when I see ensure financing, there's a very big difference between ensuring financing, giving people money, and again, the degree to which these details were hammered out. Ensuring financing of at least $300 billion sounds to me like loans being provided by, it says, along with regional partners to create this loan setup. So, again, all I can do is go to the actual language. In terms of cash, again, the only cash that would be involved here in this agreement is that the Iranians are given a unfreezing of their assets if and will be released and made available. And again, this is Iranian money that they have had that is frozen overseas. All right, lots of questions. They're continuing to roll in. I will continue to answer them as best we can. Has President Trump still talking, guys, or has he ceased talking in Europe? Do we know? Still talking. All right, I don't have televisions in our DC studio, so I can't monitor that in real time as I would elsewhere. And again, Buck's going to be back with us tomorrow. So we are continuing to roll with President Trump. We'll see if there's any more details that come out. In the meantime, if you're looking to cut costs, how about switching to Pure Talk? 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
0: Welcome back in, Clay and Buck. Appreciate all of you hanging out with us as we are rolling through the program. Let me see what the absolute latest is here. We got some more calls. Let me try to get to these. Pie in Mississippi, fire away.
13: Hey, how are you this morning?
0: Oh, I love the accent. I'm fantastic.
13: Oh, yeah, I'm from Louisiana. I just moved to Mississippi. Anyway, what I want to say is there is an Iranian living in London. His father is in Iran. Those people are stepping out into the streets for three straight nights in a row. The first night, they started shooting them. They didn't care. They kept going at them. The police stations have dropped their arms in their major cities. The Artes, which is their national army, is leaving their posts. The only people out there they have fighting against these crowds, which, by the way, they're not fighting any longer. They put children out on that front line, and the IRGC is leaving.
0: Thank you for the call. I don't know that is the case. The protests that started back before we bombed Iran were based on out-of-control inflation and economic collapse inside of the country. Since we started bombing Iran, I think there has been disappointment on behalf of both Israel and the United States that there has not been a large public uprising that has sought to topple the existing government. Whether that could still come remains to be seen. How this agreement will be seen inside of Iran remains to be seen. Although I will guarantee you that every single member of the Iranian media will say that this is the greatest deal that's ever existed in the history of mankind. Because if you don't say that, you don't get to continue to be media in Iran. On the flip side, many people in the United States are going to say, because they don't like Trump, no matter what this deal says, that it's the worst deal that's ever been negotiated in the history of mankind. So in the United States, you're going to have many of our media denigrating, degrading, attacking the existence of this deal, which is why I read it to you so you could hear it for yourself. And you will not have that occurring at all in Iran because there is no freedom of speech in Iran. So, Sharon in Delaware, what you got?
14: I love your show. I started listening to you last year, and I absolutely love it. Hey,
0: thank
14: I
0: you.
14: Just wanted to say I'm a Republican. I live in Delaware, the old home state of Joe Biden, if that tells you anything. So I just wanted to say I'm standing behind him. I trust his judgment. He is America first. I don't care what anybody says, any Democrat, you know, independent, even some of the Republicans. He is tough as nails. And for the arrows that he has coming at him on a daily basis from pretty much everywhere, you got to admit, I've never seen anything like it.
0: Thank you. We'll get Senator Josh Hawley next on the program. Thanks for hanging with us.
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20: The Defending the deal, I'm Carmen Roberts, Fox News.
21: This meeting could not have come at a better time. On Sunday, we reached an agreement with Iran that achieves everything we set out to accomplish, everything and much more.
20: President Trump speaking to reporters a short time ago as the G7 summit wraps up in France and discussing some details of that agreement. And he says other world leaders at the summit expressed their support for the deal.
21: They are thrilled that we made a deal, every one of them. There's not one nation that came to us and said, please, sir, keep dropping bombs on them. Please keep dropping bombs. The stupid people say that.
20: The agreement calls for a 60-day ceasefire and for the two sides to work on a nuclear weapons pact during that time. But specifics on the memorandum of understanding are still scarce. President Trump says he won't make those public until it is officially signed on Friday in Switzerland. And he adds that Israel could do a better job on Hezbollah, and he feels very bad for Lebanon, in his words. A judge in New York sentences the man known as the Gilgo Beach serial killer to life in prison.
22: Decades after killing multiple women on New York's Long Island, 62-year-old Rex Huerman was sentenced to life in prison without parole for his crimes. He admitted to killing eight women, the remains of most of them found between 1993 and 2011. In April, he pleaded guilty, working out a plea deal for the sentence he was given. In New York City, Tanya J. Powers, Fox News.
20: Republican Senator Tom Cotton says President Trump directed Jay Clayton not to appear at his confirmation hearing to become Director of National Intelligence. So the Senate is postponing the hearing. The president is upset that Congress has not renewed the government's FISA surveillance program or passed his Save America Act election bill. 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
20: A woman in North Carolina pleads guilty to operating an unlicensed adult care facility after a man was reported missing after he was last seen in her care.
23: A judge in Guilford County sentenced Hazel May Foreman to pay a $50 fine and nearly $200 in court costs. She was convicted of the lowest level misdemeanor for operating an unlicensed adult care facility. The State Department of Health and Human Services began an investigation into her after 74-year-old Larry Burton was reported missing last July after he was last seen at her facility. Burton's grandson, Jacoby Smith, told Fox 8 in Greensboro earlier this year on Burton's birthday.
24: Our hopes are to find him safe and alive. You know, but at the end of the day, if he isn't, which I'm hoping that he is, we just want to give him a proper burial.
23: Burton suffers from dementia. Jessica Rosenthal, Fox News.
20: The Trump administration sharing its plans for the upcoming fireworks show on the 4th of July in Washington, D.C.
25: President Trump planning to unleash a mind-boggling 851,000 fireworks over the National Mall during a massive 4th of July rally marking, of course, America's 250th birthday and set to be a record breaker. The fireworks extravaganza set to close out the Salute to America bash. It will obliterate the Guinness World Record for the largest fireworks display. Interior Secretary Doug Burgum says that, look, the record-smashing fireworks will be fired from several sites, including nearly two dozen barges around the nation's capital.
20: And that is Fox Business's Ashley Webster. And a business jet reporting mechanical problems crashes near an airport in Laredo, Texas, and caught fire, killing one person, sending motorists racing to their cars to help rescue the other passengers. Five survived. I'm Carmen Roberts. This is Fox News.
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10: Scattered showers and thunderstorms through the day today. Clouds overnight tonight, low in the mid-70s. A flood watch goes into effect tomorrow with periods of heavy rain. Few strong to severe thunderstorms also possible. We'll hang on to that rain through Friday and the Friday night. Some clearing Saturday. I'm Georgia WeatherNet meteorologist KJ Allen.
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0: Welcome back in. Hour number two, Clay and Buck. Buck's scheduled to be back with me tomorrow. He's out with his family today. I am in Washington, D.C., where I bet Senator Josh Hawley is as well, though maybe he's traveling all over the place. He joins us now. We got a lot to dive into. I'll actually start with, I want to get all into this Major League Baseball story because you wrote a letter that I thought was fantastic. We talked a lot about it yesterday. But let's start with Iran. I know that you have not been in favor of foreign entanglements in general. You may well have talked to the president recently, but if the president was asking you, as we sit here in mid-June with the midterm on the horizon, not too far away, Senator Hawley, what's the best way to resolve this situation? You would tell him what?
1: Well, Clay, it's great to be with you. Thanks for having me. You know, I mean, I think that the president is on the right track here. I reject the notion that we need a bunch of stuff from Iran. I hear members of my party, to be honest, in the United States Senate saying, oh, we, you know, my gosh, we need this, that, and the other thing. We need this huge, big, comprehensive deal. They're all worried about what the president's doing. Listen, from my point of view, if the strait's going to reopen, that means oil prices are going to come down, energy prices are going to come down. And let's not forget, Iran's nuclear program is buried under like 2,000 feet of rubble. Thanks to what President Trump did a year ago this time. Iran doesn't have a nuclear program. It's been blasted to smithereens. So I don't want to be involved in a quagmire over there. Nobody should want to be involved. I know the president doesn't want to. So their nuclear program is gone. He's getting the strait reopened. That's all good stuff. I mean, I listen to the Democrats, Clay, and now they're saying, oh, it's horrible that the strait is reopening. Really? 5 days ago, they were saying how terrible it was closed. I mean, you can't please these people at the end of the day.
0: Okay, let's, speaking of not being able to please these people, you and I are around the same age. I feel like the pride all of June has just taken over. I'll give you an example. Your kids are younger than mine, but one of my kids said recently that whenever they see a rainbow, that they think immediately about gay-related issues. And for me, when I see a rainbow, I think about the Wizard of Oz. I think about the fact that rainbows are incredibly beautiful. I don't even still associate it personally with the gay rights agenda or the trans agenda or anything else. But I do think younger people in this country, they have managed to completely take that symbol and turn it into one that is directly connected with them. With that in mind, during June, many different teams decide that they are going to change their uniforms and wear so-called pride-related uniforms. And there has been, from the San Francisco Giants players, a decision to write Bible verses on those uniforms. Let's start first with my general proposition here. I'm curious if you would agree with it. I think the whole era of changing uniforms to show pride in gay-related issues, I think it should just end. I'm not in favor, by and large, of changing uniforms to advocate for political causes or social views in general. I think sports itself largely should be above and beyond that, and the best way to unite people is to have a team that everybody roots for, regardless of what their background is. In general, do you think the number of pride-related uniforms is far too common in sports?
1: Well, yeah, I don't know why sports can't just be about sports, for one thing, Clay, as you just said.
0: Yeah.
1: Why can't we just not play baseball? You know, I mean, why can't we just not play football, number one? But number two, it's a little rich coming from Major League Baseball that has turned their uniforms, their stadiums, their fields into political billboards for the last 6 years on every possible issue, on trans issues, on Black Lives Matter, on every possible political thing, made their players wear these uniforms, turn the players' uniforms into billboards, and then when the players say, well, maybe I'd like to write a Bible verse on some piece of my clothing, oh my gosh, it's like, oh, this is the end of the world. We can't have that. That introduces controversy. I'm thinking, excuse me? I mean, it's just the most ridiculous thing I've ever heard of.
0: So what do you think should happen? These Major League Baseball players are being threatened that if they write Bible verses on their uniforms again, there are going to be significant consequences for them in some way, presumably fines for violating the uniform, even though, as you mentioned before, Major League Baseball has, back during BLM, allowed everybody to write whatever they wanted on their uniforms and engaged in very progressive, so-called, although I think most of us recognize BLM is not actually that progressive when you look at what they stand for. It's actually very regressive. But what do you think should happen now? What should be the solution?
1: Number one, the players need to be allowed to write what they want on their uniforms. If they're going to be now, writing a Bible verse on a uniform should not be a controversial thing, can I just say? I mean, since when is that a political statement? I mean, God and country. Clay, this is the United States of America. You know, I mean, my gosh, writing a Bible verse, that now is a fireable offense. I mean, that now is a cause to get the whole HR bureaucracy motivated, number one. Number two, I think the players shouldn't be forced to wear political messages and social messages, whatever they are, that they don't agree with. This gets back to why can't we just play baseball? And I'll just point out that baseball gets a sweetheart deal from the federal government. Baseball gets a special exemption from our antitrust laws that is worth billions of dollars to those teams and to the league, and frankly to the owners. I mean, we're talking about the owners here. The players don't see it. So the owners are profiting big time from this special deal that no other sport gets, no other business gets. And I'll tell you what's going to happen right now. If the commissioner penalizes these players or prohibits them from doing this going forward, he's going to get an invitation to appear before my judiciary committee, and he can explain himself to the nation. And he can also explain why in the world baseball should be able to enjoy these special sweetheart deals that nobody else is getting.
0: What do you think, Major? I love that, by the way. Okay, so a couple of things that I want to unpack from that. You're 100% right that Major League Baseball has gotten an antitrust exemption that is more expansive than any other professional sports league in the country. If you do invite the Major League Baseball commissioner, if you invite Rob Manfred to come testify in front of the Senate Judiciary Committee, would you directly condition, in your mind, a potential removal of the antitrust exemption if Major League Baseball insists on punishing players for writing Bible verses on their uniforms?
1: Well, I'd like to know, if they're going to get all this special stuff and be treated differently than everybody else, why is it that they are forcing their players to engage in political messages? And you mentioned a second ago allowing players in 2020, 2021 to write things about BLM. They didn't just allow them to. They forced them to, Clay. They forced them to write stuff on their cleats, on their bats. They forced them to wear political and social messages on their uniforms. They're forcing them to do it left, right, and center. Here's the real thing. When the league likes it, then they're all for forcing people. When the players say, I'd like to write a Bible verse, the league just, you know, faints away and says, oh my gosh, what an outrage. I think that's absurd, and I just don't know why, when it comes to antitrust, if this huge, massive billion-dollar industry is going to get all these special giveaways, why are they behaving like this? I mean, really, we probably ought to look at that antitrust exemption no matter what, but the fact that they're using it to push a woke agenda on players, you can't tell me that this is in keeping with the players' labor contracts. But putting that to one side, if they're going to force this woke agenda on players, I think they ought to explain to the country why they're getting this sweetheart deal.
0: I'm sure you saw Florida Attorney General James Uthmeyer, others as well as state attorney generals. You have a strong background in state law as it pertains to the Constitution and federal law. He says that prohibition on Bible verses would violate the state of Florida's constitution, and given the fact that obviously you have Tampa Bay, the Devil Rays there, Tampa Bay Rays, I guess they're called now, you got the Marlins there, you got multiple franchises, you live in a state, obviously, where the Cardinals are very popular. Do you think that this prohibition for Major League Baseball could infringe upon many different state laws as it pertains to religious freedom?
1: Yeah, I absolutely do, and I see that the Missouri Attorney General has taken a similar position. And I'll just tell you, as a former prosecutor and as a constitutional lawyer, I think we got major First Amendment, federal First Amendment issues here, both when it comes to protection of freedom of religion, which is directly related to the Bible verses, and just free speech in general. This goes back to, you're forcing these players to wear all kinds of social and political messages that they don't agree with. I'm curious under what authority the league can do that, and then turn around and say, but actually, if you want to write a Bible verse, you're way out of line. That's a major, I think, constitutional issue, Clay. I suspect it's probably an issue with their contracts, and yes, under state law, there's probably all kinds of problems. Bottom line is, what does the league think they're doing? I mean, why is this the priority? Why are they saying to all of the fans in America, if you differ from our political views, we want to punish you, which is essentially the message that they're sending? I think it's insane.
0: What would you do, Senator Josh Hawley? I know you're a big football fan, Kansas City Chiefs fan, and I know you loved playing high school football back in the day. Let's pretend that you were a super talented Major League Baseball player, and instead of becoming a United States Senator, by the way, this might be a trade that you would really like to make, but let's pretend that you are a Major League Baseball player. You're making millions of dollars to play a kid's game, America's pastime, and you are in the locker room, and they bring in a pride uniform, and they say, hey, as a condition of your employment, we're wearing these uniforms today. You have this that you have. What would you do? What would you encourage other Major League Baseball players to do who might feel similarly to you?
1: Well, you know, as a person of faith, I got to encourage people out there who share that faith to follow it. And this is why I admire what these individuals did on the Giants. You know, I mean, they were trying to follow, I think, what they were told to do. You know, they're trying to be good team players. You're really putting them in a terrible position, right? Because you're trying to leverage their own team against them. So here they want to be good team players. They're trying to do that. And yet they say, okay, well, I'm going to write something that I believe in. And so I'm able to express my religious faith, and I'm going to be good to the team, what they're asking me to do, but I'm also going to be true to my faith. The league ought to be saluting them for that. They ought to say, you know what? Good for you guys. Good for you. But instead, they're treating them like villains. They're treating them like criminals. And I just think that that's wrong, Clay. I think we ought to say to these guys, good for you for trying to be team players. Good for you for expressing your faith. We ought to encourage people to do that. That's a good thing. Again, God and country. This is the United States of America, for heaven's sake. And we ought to say to baseball, knock it off. I mean, knock it off with all the political messaging and quit treating people of faith like they're pariahs. That's like most of your audience. You know, for heaven's sake, what is wrong with these people?
0: Oh, I would think the vast majority of Major League Baseball players of all backgrounds are Christians. And I certainly think the vast majority of Major League Baseball fans are. Where does it go from here? So you have written a letter. There has been a suggestion there might be fines. Where do you think we go from here? You have said if the commissioner punishes the players, he's going to get Rob Manfred an invitation to come testify in front of the Senate Judiciary Committee. By the way, not an invitation I think he would like to receive. They certainly have got the antitrust exemption that is worth billions of dollars. And it's worth mentioning, Major League Baseball is in a tumultuous spot right now as it pertains to its own bargaining agreement with players, in that it expires at the end of the year and there's the potential of a lockout going on. So this is a tough spot, particularly given all of those parameters.
1: Yeah, it's a tough spot entirely of their own making because they've been stupid and they've been discriminatory and they have tried to cozy up to the woke corporations and the woke left while they alienate their own fan base, their own players, and probably violate their contracts. I have demanded from the commissioner answers, and this is not optional. I want answers to everything that they've done. I want to know what the rules are that they've cited. I want to know what their policies were when it came to BLM and all of the other political messaging they forced the players to wear. I want to know what the relevant labor contracts are, and he needs to reply to all of that to me ASAP. I've given him until June the 19th to give me a response. If there are any further action against these players, he's going to get an invitation to come and testify. And frankly, I think the nation deserves to hear how their tax money, because the exemption is worth a gob of money. So how the money that the federal government's essentially giving them, how that is being spent in order to try and squelch political views and social views that the league has decided it doesn't agree with. So there's a lot that needs to be answered here. And the bottom line is MLB needs to quit being stupid. This is stupid. It's dumb. It's discriminatory. And they need to knock it off.
0: Will you promise to give us an update? You said June 19th, that's Friday, so 2 days from now, 48 hours effectively. Will you reach out and let us know when and if you get a response from Major League Baseball? May want to have you back on the program, but just keep us updated.
1: 100%. You bet I will. I would love to.
0: That is Senator Josh Hawley. Senator, we appreciate the time, and thanks for coming on.
1: Thank you for having me.
0: Senator Josh Hawley, it's pretty newsworthy, I think, what he just told all of us. We'll unpack a bit of that when we return. Also, by the way, Andrew Giuliani going to join us. We also have a controversy surrounding Iran's soccer team that he's going to talk about. And Senator Marsha Blackburn, top of the next hour, she was one of the individuals that was going to be targeted for assassination that attended the UFC 250 fight, which is crazy. We'll get the latest on that from her. That story kind of sliding under the radar. radar, even though it's more potential left-wing violence. Look, July 4th, not far away. When it gets here, are you going to take a few minutes to remember what Independence Day is all about? American history nerds like me know all about the sacrifices and bravery put forth by tens of thousands of American men who formed an army to battle British and Hessian armies and obtain our freedom. Also, Declaration of Independence, kind of a big deal, authored by Thomas Jefferson with the input of dozens of other founding fathers, one of the cornerstones of our independence, defining the reasons and thinking that was there for the 13 colonies back in 1776. This July 4th, join our friends at Americans for Prosperity on the Declaration Project. 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
0: Welcome back in, Clay and Buck. Big news there from Senator Josh Hawley saying if the commissioner punishes the players for writing Bible verses on their pride uniforms, that he will call Commissioner Rob Manfred in front of the Senate Judiciary Committee, have him testify under oath about that decision, and also begin to examine the antitrust exemption Major League Baseball has that is worth billions of dollars to the league. Boom. That is going to be considered to be quite newsworthy, I think, and a shot across the ball, shot across the bow to the Major League Baseball community. So we will unpack that. By the way, Andrew Giuliani going to join us. I think he's also going to make some newsworthy comments because I don't know how many of you have seen this, but the Iranian national team pitched a fit last night because they were required to leave the country after their game against New Zealand in the World Cup. Andrew Giuliani says, no. This was a complete condition of Iran playing that they were going to be based in Mexico and that they were going to spend every night outside of the country, even though they would be allowed to come in here and play for security reasons. We did not want the Iranian national team to remain in the United States. That seems very reasonable. And Iran agreed to that. And then they had a bunch of sports media out there saying, oh, my goodness, we can't recover. We had to take a 20-minute bus ride to LAX from SoFi. For those of you who don't know, SoFi, the stadium, is right by LAX. It's in Inglewood, basically straight inland from where LAX is. And they were flying to Tijuana. It's one of the shortest airplane flights you could possibly. They probably didn't even hit altitude. They went up and they started back down before they even got anything. So it's among the shortest trips you could possibly have. A bunch of football players are reacting to this. I've got some funny takes for you. And we will talk with Andrew Giuliani next. But I want to tell you, you spend a lot of time outside during the summer. 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
14: A man who was not supposed to be in the country was taken into custody for flying a drone during the FIFA Fan Fest.
15: Authorities arrested Mexican national Lorenzo Rojas Martinez after they caught him flying his drone over the restricted zone during festivities at Centennial Olympic Park in Atlanta last Friday. Following his arrest, FBI agents determined he was in the country illegally and had a prior drug conviction. Officials also say Rojas Martinez has been deported from the U.S. at least twice before. He's facing federal charges. The FBI and ICE are investigating the case. I'm Liz Kennedy.
14: Rick Jackson beats Burt Jones in Tuesday's Republican governor runoff.
16: Billionaire Rick Jackson will be the Republican nominee for governor. NBC reports Jackson with 52.8% to Jones 47.4% with 99% of the votes counted. Jackson telling supporters last night.
17: Tonight we did more than win a runoff. Tonight we proved the people of Georgia are in charge.
16: Burt Jones gracious in defeat.
18: Looks like we're going to come up a little short here tonight, but the sun will come up tomorrow.
16: It'll be Jackson facing Democrat Keisha Lance Bottoms in November. I'm Charlie O'Brien.
14: An Alabama nonprofit is giving FIFA fans a break from the mayhem surrounding the World Cup in Atlanta. Culture City, based in a Birmingham suburb, is providing a mobile space dedicated to calm and quiet. Culture City brought its specialized sensory vehicle to Centennial Park, where the World Cup Fan Fest is taking place. The trailer is equipped with air conditioning, sound dampening, games, and other activities for individuals or families to enjoy. Culture City officials say their goal is to create sensory accessibility and inclusion for those with invisible disabilities. I'm Rebecca Hughes.
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25: Scattered showers and thunderstorms through the day today. Clouds overnight tonight, low in the mid-70s. A flood watch goes into effect tomorrow with periods of heavy rain. Few strong to severe thunderstorms also possible. We'll hang on to that rain through Friday and the Friday night. Some clearing Saturday. I'm Georgia WeatherNet meteorologist KJ Allen.
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0: Welcome back in, Clay and Buck. Joined now by Andrew Giuliani. I'm just going to call him the czar of the World Cup from the governmental perspective. Let's start here before we dive into the latest controversy. This has been awesome. I know you've been super crazy busy, Andrew, but have you found yourself watching some of these viral videos of foreigners just being blown away by how awesome and stupendous America is and has been? I can't stop watching these videos.
1: You know what, Clay? It is awesome. It's actually, and as I spoke to President Trump about this, the very first time we spoke about the job, and Clay, as you and I have talked about with Alexi Lawless throughout the last, you know, over a year, about what this could mean for America starting our next 250 years, that idea of the golden age of the United States, the idea, too, that so much of the international world has been told lies about the United States, about the greatness of the United States, that when you see some of these soccer fans visiting and experiencing the United States, maybe for the very first time, they realize they get to see just how incredible this country is. I mean, seeing Freddie travel around and experiencing, you know, Waffle House for the first time and seeing the Scottish fans drinking Boston out. I didn't think it was possible to drink Boston out of beer, and the Scots somehow figured out how to do it on day five of the World Cup. It's really amazing when you actually see it. But this really is that conversation that we continue to focus on here on the White House Task Force. You know, so much of the focus has been safety and security, which I know we're going to get into. It has been the visa side of this, how we've reduced these visa wait times while making sure they don't go around our national security procedures. It's getting people around the country because they travel so differently than Americans do going to sporting events. But that legacy side, you're seeing that develop in motion right now. And that is so exciting when you think about not just the next decade of sports here in America, but I think if we do this right and we continue to finish off these last 33 days the way we've started the first six, this golden age, maybe this sports century, if I could steal a term from another major sports network.
0: You mentioned Scottish fans, by the way. The reports are that Boston is being drank dry, which is saying something, because we got a lot of people in the Boston area who listen, and they aren't known exactly for being reticent when it comes to drinking. The reports I saw, Andrew, said that they had three times as much beer being consumed as St. Patrick's Day in Boston right now with all of the Scottish fans there. How many games have you been able to attend, by the way? I got to go. I took my 11-year-old, who is a diehard soccer fan. We got to go watch the U.S. dominate against Paraguay. How many games or how many stadiums have you been in for games? Because you probably haven't gotten to watch the whole time that you've been there.
1: Yeah, I've actually been to two games in two stadiums. Was going to go to another one, but got called in for, I'm sure, one of the topics we're going to discuss over here. But really, so much of it has been, okay, well, hey, look, we're T-minus 2 hours. What's the scenario? We're T-minus an hour. Certainly with that opening U.S. match, trying to put out whatever fires were going on behind the scenes there, of which there were a few. Thankfully, they stayed behind the scenes. But the one moment that I really got to enjoy, I mean, there were a lot of moments to be able to kind of tune back in at that U.S. game, but was the national anthem being played hearing an entire, you know, country singing that. But really in Los Angeles, you think about in L.A., it's funny, I was standing right behind Gavin Newsom and Karen Bass, of all people, to see all of those Americans in that city with everything that's gone on over the past many years get out there and sing full-throated for our country's national anthem, the home of the brave. You know, it gives you hope in this country, and it just renews your faith.
0: We're talking to Andrew Giuliani. Okay, let's dive into the controversy here. And I'm curious when you became aware of it existing. Iran played and tied New Zealand in SoFi Stadium in Los Angeles. They then were required to embark upon a modern-day Trail of Tears. They had to get on a bus and ride at most probably 20 minutes to LAX, because SoFi Stadium is right next to LAX. Then they had probably a 25 or a 30-minute flight to Tijuana. They said, oh my goodness, we were not able to recover, And we expected to be able to stay in Los Angeles, and we're being, I think the word was the coach used, oppressed. Your reaction to this is what?
1: Well, Clay, I would hate to even say that you're being too generous to the Iranians, but with that timeline, you're actually being too generous. With the motorcade, it's 9 minutes.

0: And really, from a timeline perspective, I think this is really important to iron this out. This is nothing that was sprung on the team. This has been discussed. It's been discussed for months, and it's been agreed to for weeks. So it's been there. I even actually publicly said it on CBS News Sunday before the team even left Tijuana. So these are the terms that were agreed to. And actually, I think it gives you a little bit of a perspective, maybe in some other walks of conversations that may be going on with other Iranian delegations on issues that are far more important than a soccer tournament. So from our perspective, look, we've wanted to do everything we can to make sure that they have a fair shake on the field. Every single player has gotten a visa. Every single coach has gotten a visa. There have been a few officials that haven't, and I can tell you it's for very good reason. I stand by CBP. I stand by Consular Affairs, and I stand by Secretary Mullen and Secretary Rubio in those decisions. But we've done everything we can to make sure that they have as fair a shake as possible.
1: I thought you would like this. Danny Cannell, who I'm sure you're familiar with, played at Florida State, had a pro career too. He responded to this, LOL, at times the plane ride home from a football game was like a trauma unit. Guys hooked up to IVs, on crutches, wrapped in ice packs, but soccer players need a night to recover? I do think that sums this up very well. By the way, also, United States is playing in Seattle, and will immediately hop on a plane and fly back to where their base is my understanding. And they're playing two games in L.A., and they immediately travel back as well. I saw this video go viral, and I thought it was awesome. You were on the phone with President Trump when he called the U.S. national team right before the team was set to begin play in the World Cup. Parts of that conversation were shared. What was that experience like?
0: It was amazing. You know, I'll tell you, the funny thing was, is we were working on this for a few days, and as you may imagine, and you know well, as you've been with him on many occasions now, he's a little busy, right? There are a few things going on. So we had worked to land this a couple of days, and you know, while, you know, every once in a while, I'll go direct to the president on some things. I know he's got a lot going on, and I don't necessarily want to bother him on every little thing. So I kind of worked it through, senior staff or so, and just kind of didn't think it was going to land, unfortunately. Maybe it would land on game day, but that gets a lot more complicated. So I got a call. I was in Los Angeles at 4:55 on Friday afternoon. Now, you could just imagine what L.A. traffic is like. Then you add the World Cup. Then you put it on a Friday afternoon. And it was, you got to get yourself down to Orange County, because the president's calling in at 7:05 p.m. Pacific time. I'm looking at this thing. It's going to take 2 hours and 20 minutes to get down. Somehow we made up time. I got in about 7 minutes before the call ended up happening. The really cool thing about it was just seeing how poised the team looked. This team looked calm. It looked collected. It looked focused. And one of the other things was, Coach Pochettino told the team, like, hey, look, the pressure's off us. We've made a World Cup. This is our opportunity to go play the game that we've loved since we're kids. And then the president gets on, and everybody saw what the president said to them. But one of the other things he said was, hey, guys, go out there and have fun. Like, don't worry about the result. You guys are going to do great. I think you guys are going to go on a great run, but go have fun. There's no pressure on you. So it was great to see this, you know, fantastic motivator.
2: Welcome back to this presentation of Atlanta Braves Baseball. We are now rejoining last night's Braves game against the San Francisco Giants, which will resume shortly. Now live from our flagship studios at Truist Park, here's Barrett Salee and Chris Domino.
3: Welcome back to the Giants Braves game one, second half of the first game of the three-game set. If you are just joining us, if you missed it last night, The game was suspended with in the middle of the second inning. Giants up 3-2. So we will get you to Truist Park. Ben and Darren will be on the call for the rest of game one. And of course, game two coming up 7:15 first pitch as scheduled. Chris, yesterday was kind of wild. Drake Baldwin, a home run in his first swing back off the injured list, 473 feet, the longest home run in Major League Baseball this year.
4: Somebody had to hit the longest home run.

0: Major League Baseball this year.
1: Might as well be Drake in a dramatic spot, right? But the Giants put up one in the first, Braves put up two in the second, and then the wheels started falling off in the top of the second for Grant Holmes. They were trying to get this game in. The weather today at the time looked like it was going to be really rough. It seems like it's going to be fine now. But of course, tomorrow looks really bad. And the Giants being in town, being from the West Coast, I think it's understandable that they wanted to get as much of the game in. But in the second inning, Grant Holmes couldn't hold the baseball. He couldn't grip the baseball, and things went south.
2: I thought that would have been enough. I've watched managers look at dirt like I've never seen managers look at dirt. I'm 63 years old, and I don't think I've ever seen that walk around the infield. Now, I know it's happened in the past. I just haven't seen it because I was watching this game going, wow, I guess we're going to do that. Then they put towels on the mound and a landing spot on the mound. Never seen that before. Then Absorbo, whatever that product is that they're actually putting on the field, they definitely had to go make a run to get more of that today because my guess is they used it all last night. Matter of fact, I'm surprised they didn't pull people out of the stands just to get it down quicker. And then they ended up canceling the game anyway. But once I saw it look like he couldn't get a grip on the ball, I've always thought at that point the umpires are supposed to say, hey, are we now putting people in danger?
1: Yeah.
2: And that's when I sort of get into that world of Grant Holmes has no excuses. If it's a reality that he couldn't grip the baseball, I get it. Not good. Mother Nature contributing to what might have ailed him last night is not good. But I thought the whole grip thing, that's the moment that the umps have to say, this might not be safe.
1: Yeah.
2: And if you're talking about not being able to dry off, you know, in cold weather, we talk about this. You can't go to your mouth unless it's cold out. And everybody knows I'm going to blow on my hands. Then they said we can't have grip stuff because we're going to check you as you come out from the inning. That was one of those nights where you go, hey, fellas, do whatever the hell it is you have to do to make sure you have a grip if we're going to continue to play this baseball game.
1: Yeah, and I think ultimately, it's once the game starts, it is the umpire's decision. Now, they can consult with the grounds crew and whoever else they want to consult with, but I think they completely mismanaged, the umpires did, the intensity of the storm. And look, I think for all of us, we kind of did, too, because I think before the game, nobody thought it was going to be raining that hard before the game even started. You thought it was going to clear up. It turns out it didn't. And then at that point, once you started putting, you know, tons and tons of Diamond Dry on the field, you kind of have to sort of see this thing through in case it does clear up and you are able to play, especially against a team that is from the other side of the country.
2: Yeah, it's not my job to know the weather. I can also tell you that there is a moment when somebody, let's just call it cooler heads, have to prevail. Nobody wanted to not play that game last night. Now, I will also, let's get to the baseball part of it. I certainly wish that Hauser was pitching today, but they probably wish that Grant Holmes was pitching today too. So let's just call it a wash. But you did burn pitchers. Those guys are down. You burn pitchers. So now you have to come up with alternative plans. Robbie Ray will get the ball, and I told you, he's 34 years old, $25 million, going to be a free agent. Is he going to be a rental property for somebody? He could be, because the Giants are probably in the market. But he's not a guy who can really wow you. Now, that doesn't mean he can't get outs. He's veteran. He knows enough about how to spin and how to get out of it. But there are days that his fastball is there. There are days that it's not. He's given up 14 home runs this year.
1: Mm-hmm.
2: So if you want to rent him for $8 million, okay, I'd probably, if I'm the Braves, I want a better alternative. You might see him today and you might go, wow, we'll take that guy. He's available, right? Everybody in the Giants is available.
1: Yes, they are.
2: No, but I'm calling about Logan Webb. No, we want to sell you Robbie Ray. No, but I want Logan Webb. And then I'm sure the phones are going to be hung up and no deal is going to get done. Just be careful. Robbie Ray is not a guy who's the frontline guy anymore.
1: No.
2: He's just not. If he's something that you want or need as a luxury, great. But it's going to be about $8 million and a little bit of a prospect to go get him away from that team. I don't think he's worth it.
1: Another issue that arose yesterday was Michael Harris II. He was removed after the first inning with lower back tightness. We haven't heard any update on him yet, but what we do know is that he can't play in this suspended game. Eli White took his spot. Eli White will be in that number two spot in the order. We'll see what happens if we do hear something on Michael Harris II, but you definitely will not see him in game one today. He suffered through this before. This has been a thing that, you know, he has plagued him, especially this season. I do now wonder, if he doesn't play, is this going to be an IL stint? And are they a little bit more careful with him? Because it didn't look like he had any issue. He scored the second run of the game. He looked completely healthy. And then suddenly, Eli White's in left and Dubon's in center.
2: Well, Kenny DH, that's the thing. Because remember, a couple of days after that initial sit-down, he comes in and he hit a big double, actually, in a game. A game-winning. Was that a game-winning hit?
1: I believe so, yes.
2: A game-winning hit. So Kenny DH today, we're going to find out, like everybody else. Can't do it in game one. That's illegal. Game two, you will have a 27th player, by the way.
1: Yes.
2: They're not treating this like a double header. They are treating this like you will play the first game with the 26 you had. Michael Harris, you ain't in. We both know the pitchers are not going to be back for this one. They warmed up, sat down, warmed up, pitched. So that's not happening. So you're going to play a little bit short in that regard. The Braves will play a little bit shorter because Michael Harris will not be allowed in the game. Even if he came in today, touching his toes and showing to everybody that I'm perfectly fine, you don't play in game one.
1: No, you don't. And if you're curious as to where the Braves are in the lineup, Mike Yastrzemski will be up first in the bottom of the second, then Ha-Sung Kim, and then back to the top of the order, and Drake Baldwin. So that's where we are in terms of this particular game. We haven't had a lot of these. I can't even remember. The last suspended game we had was that Bristol game. And it was sort of the same thing where they were really trying to get that one in during that was a Saturday, because obviously it was a huge event. It did feel like they were trying to do the same thing yesterday.
2: Well, they already have a game in August booked with the Chicago White Sox.
1: Yeah.
2: You don't want to actually just say, oh, we'll push it down the road. Let's kick the can. You have a limited number of days. And then if you look in August, oh, they have a day off. We have a day off. They either have to fly here from wherever they're going to be, whether it's San Francisco or someplace else. You don't want to do it. You know, the Giants probably would just say, hey, why don't we just play 161 this
1: year?
2: You know, you guys can have it. I don't even know if that's illegal. Like, if Tony Vitello would have just said last night, we don't want to play in the afternoon, you guys just take the win. Well, that's not a thing. But I just don't think you want to start booking days in August for these one-off moments to play a baseball game.
1: I also do wonder, knowing that the forecast does not look good at all tomorrow, did that play into it? And then also, are we still looking at a situation where 161 might be where this game lands? And then if you have to play the Giants on the Monday after the season, so be it. But if it is really bad tomorrow, do the Giants get out of town early because the Braves suffered that fate in Chicago where everything got screwed up, and say, look, we're going to figure out when to play this game later on? And that might mean after the season.
2: Well, maybe we just get lucky. As Walt Weiss said last night, you know what it's like down here. Sometimes it just pops up and it's supposed to be a little bit shorter, but goes a little bit longer. Maybe tomorrow doesn't turn out to be what everybody thinks it's going to be.
1: Yeah.
2: I don't know what has to happen in the atmosphere. I don't know if a wind has to blow from Toronto. I don't know if a wind has to blow from the Gulf. I have no idea. But maybe there's just a chance that you just go, okay, it's not as bad as, I guess, the pictures. Look, at the end of the day, I don't know what to believe. Weather is business. Weather is good business for local people. I'm not telling you they lie, but I am telling you that they will absolutely tell you there's a chance we're going to have this and this, and it doesn't necessarily happen. I don't know what tomorrow is going to be. Let's hope we get two games in today, one game in tomorrow. Milwaukee comes into town on Friday. The Braves have as big a lead as possible. Because, by the way, here's the other thing we're not mentioning. It's down to 7.5. Now, 7.5 is still a really good number. But you do know that with two games today in Philadelphia playing, this number could be in the sixes.
1: Yeah, it does. It could. Incidentally, Mark Bowman just said that James Karinchak will be on the mound for the Braves. So,
2: by the way,
1: will be his third.
2: He introduced himself to me the other day as James. So it's not Jimmy. It's not Jim. When a guy says James, I take him at, then his name is James.
1: That's it.
2: Yeah, and I wasn't really sure. I know that that's what he's been called, and I know that. But when a man does that, introduces himself, hey, I'm James, I heard about you. I heard about you. Good luck with everything that's going to go on around here.
1: Chris Sale loves that guy, too. I do believe this will be his third appearance since being called up. First two have been fine. Interested to see what happens, because you have to sort of treat this as a start. We saw last year in Bristol, Hurston Waldrop came up in the middle of the night from Gwinnett to Bristol, treated it as a start. It was technically in relief, but he pitched great in a pinch, just out of nowhere. Okay, go at it.
2: Jared
1: have some
2: Ritchie,
1: fun.
2: Jared Ritchie last week, he had a, wait, I got to do what? Yeah, you got to pitch. And he threw so well for five that you go, okay, guess what? Now, the Strider thing going down, the reason he came in, also part of why he's getting a start, but he's getting a start tonight after about 3 weeks away. 18 walks for Richie. We'll do this later on in the pregame. Got to watch the walk thing. Because remember, it's crazy. San Francisco is worst, 30th in walks taken. First in triples, first in doubles, 24th in runs. That math doesn't work. On-base percentage, no good, because they're 30th in walks. My point is, with Richie and whoever throws for the Braves today, throw strikes. Throw strikes. Yes, they make contact. Second highest average in the league, 258. I get that. But don't make them do something they don't normally do. Don't give away freebies.
1: Yeah.
2: Don't be careless. Don't middle of the plate it. They can hit. They just don't score. Don't add on the walks to a team that can hit.
1: Yeah, they swing. They don't miss. They swing. They don't miss. Before we continue, let's pause 10 seconds for station identification on the Atlanta Braves Radio Network.
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1: Yeah, it'll be fun for Richie. It'll be fun for to see what he can do tonight. And everything is set up well. I mean, nothing changes for those. I do wonder if this game does go long, how do they treat the break in between? Because it is still scheduled for 7:15, and we still are in a situation where we have a bullpen for both teams going. Things could get a little messy in game one.
2: Well, I do believe by the collective bargaining agreement, there has to be a certain amount of time.
1: Yes.
2: I don't know what the window is, but I do know that they have to give a certain amount of time off. Whether it is clearing out the stadium, remember this is a two-ticket event.
1: Yes.
2: So last night's ticket, good for today. If you want to come on down, fantastic. Worry, I don't even want to talk about the parking. You're on your own in that regard. Tonight will be tonight's ticket.
1: Normal.
2: Then you have an opportunity to do everything that comes with a normal night game here in the Battery.
1: And it does look like they'll choose the 27th man after the first game, and that will obviously depend on pitching and bullpen usage and things like that. I would imagine that they're going to probably try to find a fresh arm, you know, whoever it is, to just be available in the bullpen for tonight's game,
2: whatever happens. What that means is somebody's here now, or there are a couple of somebody's here now, and then you're just going to say, okay, you get to sit in the dugout with us. You, by the letter of the law, do not.
1: Yeah. There's some folks playing video games in that clubhouse, kicking back on those recliners right now, having a good old time, waiting to see what happens tonight. So it's a unique situation, and again, I think it complicates things even more that this is a West Coast team that is only here once. Even though it's still the middle of the season, if things got a little shady, if tonight, because remember, yesterday it looked like we might not play tonight. The weather looked really bad.
2: Which is why, again, I say tomorrow, Write it all in pencil, because I don't know what's going to happen, neither to you and neither to the people who supposedly do. Let's get two in today. Let's worry about tomorrow. Let's actually win, because this team's been scuffling a little bit. Offensively, maybe it was going to wake up last night. Maybe you were going to beat up on a pitcher who had a 6-8 against lefties, and you were going to do a little bit of offensive damage. We'll never know, because now, guess what? Basically, the clock flipped to today. And while the score is still the same, everything about this baseball game has just changed.
1: We talk about runners in scoring position. In this game, the first game, San Francisco's already 2-for-6 with runners in scoring position. That is while the Braves are 1-2. I wonder if this is this kind of situation, an odd situation, is what's going to get Ha-Seong Kim going again. He is going to be up second in the bottom of the second inning. It'll be Yaz to start us off. Ha-Seong Kim, James Karinchak on the mound today. So, it's wild. It's been a long time. And again, this game counts as yesterday. Remember the Bristol game last year was on a Sunday when it finished up, but we had that long streak of not winning games on a Sunday. Technically, that game counted as a Saturday. Technically, this game counts as a Tuesday game. So all kinds of weird things happening right now.
2: Well, again, we'll do this later, but J.R. Richie's going to be asked, keep the pitch count down. It's another reason why you don't want to actually be not throwing strikes. They're going to try to get him to go as long as possible. This is his game. As we like to say in the business, this is J.R. Richie's game tonight.
1: Yes.
2: Now, you're not going to do anything stupid with him. You're not going to push him to a limit or over a limit, but you are going to ask him, hey, the things that you talked about very maturely, what you learned in the 3 weeks down, what it is you need to be, not anybody else. I got to be myself. Take the walks down. Keep the pitch count down, because it looks like and feels like with three games in a very short amount of time, with no day off, and Milwaukee, by the way, who does everything well coming, J.R. Richie's got a little bit more of a burden than just starting this game tonight. His burden is, how far can you go? Please help us out as well.
1: Yeah, and you got a lot of that depends on what happens in this game. Can James Karinchak get two or three innings out of this? Eli White will bat fourth in place of Michael Harris the second. Obviously, Eli came in as a defensive replacement after the first inning. I wonder what he will do. Will they work a little bit more in terms of speed with him in the lineup? All right, game one, the resumption of game one coming your way right now. Let's send it across the street to Ben and Darren.
3: All right, thank you, fellas. Giants taking the field as we resume this game. Braves will be coming to the plate here in the bottom of the second with Yastrzemski, Kim, and Baldwin. Great to have you with us alongside Darren O'Day and our producer-engineer, Jonathan Chadwick. Ben Ingram here with you. As the team takes the field here, Darren, the most notable change, Robbie Ray on the mound. So the Braves had a lineup constructed against the right-hander, Adrian Houser. Now they face a southpaw in Ray.
4: Yeah, we got a little strategery going on here from Tony Botello, the Giants manager, and it's actually a smart move, right? The original starter, Adrian Houser, really struggled against lefties, so we stacked the lineup with lefties. We started with five. Now we have four because Michael Harris has left the ball game. So you bring in a guy now in Robbie Ray that is struggling against righties. So that helps him out. He gets more lefties in the lineup than he normally would face. And, we'll see how this lineup will do against him.
3: By the way, the weather's much better today than what we saw last night. This is beautiful.
4: Just a touch.
3: Last night was something, man. As we sat around for a while, and then the game was postponed as the game stopped at 7:57 p.m. last night, and we're zooming here this afternoon. So the left-hander, Robbie Ray, 6'2", 220 pounds, and he's been around for a while. He's out of Brentwood, Tennessee, a guy who's got a Cy Young Award on his mantle. 13 seasons in the big leagues. He's been with the Diamondbacks, the Blue Jays, the Mariners, the Tigers, and the Giants. Go back to that 2021 season where he was so good. Had a 2.84 ERA. That was the best of the league. Won the Cy Young that year. So he's out there for Hauser. And it'll be Mike Yastrzemski climbing in to lead it off for the Braves in the bottom of the second inning. 3-2 is our score. Giants on top. Ray ready to go to work. Yaz is certainly ready. And here's the resumption of the game. First pitch is a called strike. And it's nothing and one on Mike Yastrzemski. By the way, the bottom of the second is the Toyota Stolen Base Challenge inning. We'll tell you about our contestant in just a moment. Nothing and one on Yaz. Batting 232 on the season. Takes a ball outside. Light breeze in from right center. Flags unfurled out there in right center. And a beautiful sunny day here in Atlanta. Last night was so bad that the two pitchers, Holmes and Hauser, were using basically a new ball every single pitch. And they played as long as they possibly could. And it was just a lot of muck and mud and wetness out there. Had to stop the game. 1-1 pitch. Yastrzemski swings and misses that time at a slider and a 1-2 count.
4: Yeah, we're able to question the umpire's decision in hindsight because, you know, we saw it play out last night. But the decision to leave the tarp off the field and let it continue to get wet, you know, really bit them later on.
3: Sure did. Grounds crews did a terrific job. I can't even imagine the hours they put in overnight and into the morning to get this field as good-looking as it is right now. Here's the 1-2 pitch. Yastrzemski takes a ball high, 2 balls and 2 strikes. Here in the second, the Toyota Stolen Base Challenge inning. If the Braves steal a base, our contestant Maria Bernal will win $500 in free marathon gas cards. And you can enter the Toyota Stolen Base Challenge by visiting braves.com/stolen-base-challenge. 2-2 from Ray. Swung on, pop foul into the seats along the third baseline. That becomes a souvenir as that rattles around down there. And a 2-2 count on Yastrzemski. For Robbie Ray in his career, a record of 92-87. This is his 280th Major League appearance and his 15th appearance this season. Here's the 2-2 pitch. Yaz takes a ball outside.
4: You mentioned that Cy Young on his mantle. He was absolutely dominant in his day. He's lost a couple ticks on that fastball now. Sitting right around 92-93.
3: 3-2 pulled foul. Look out, Antoine. They just about took out Braves first base coach Antoine Richardson.
4: Yeah, when he won that Cy Young Award, he was throwing 96 with just a snapdragon slider. He still has a good slider, but he's lost a few ticks on that as well. Hasn't quite gotten quite the same results he had last year.
3: 3-2. And a called third strike. Showed him a slider on the outside corner that buckled the knees of Yastrzemski. And one down in the second inning. Yeah, he was 29 that year. He's pitching for Toronto. Here's the funny thing about Robbie Ray. He's been an all-star twice in his career. Mm-hmm. He wasn't an all-star that year he won the Cy Young.
4: It's wild.
3: He was an all-star in 2017 with the Diamondbacks when he went 15-5. And he was an all-star last year. In his third season with the Giants, Ha-Sung Kim, the batter, takes the ball outside. 1-0. On the season, Ray 4-6 with a 4.42 ERA. And his last turn was on the 10th against the Nationals. Went 5 2/3 of an inning. Gave up 5 runs on 7 hits. Ball outside of Kim. The last time that Robbie Ray had a relief appearance, and that's really what this is, as he enters the game in the bottom of the second, was back in 2020 with the Blue Jays. That'll be swung on and tip foul into the mitt of Daniel Susek. Well, you can hear everything, can't you?
4: That's one thing I forgot about Robbie Ray is he grunts every single pitch. And, and today, with the limited fans we have here, you're going to be hearing it every 15 seconds.
3: Let's see if we get a good one here. That's a pretty good one. There's a called strike.
4: It's like we're center court at Wimbledon in Martina Hingis' play.
3: Yeah. I think you can hear Robbie Ray out in the battery right now. I think he's leading the National League in grunts. two fouled back into the screen.
4: Yeah, the two things. Robbie Ray wore the tightest pants in the league. They're still pretty snug, but everybody else has made an adjustment as well. But we used to joke that he had to grunt because his pants were so tight.
3: I was going to ask you, you think the grunt comes from how hard he's throwing or because his pants are so tight on him?
4: The pants.
3: Those things are painted on him. There's the 2-2 pitch. Kim swings and misses. That time a fastball, 93. So back-to-back strikeouts by Ray. Back to the top of the order to Drake Baldwin. And it was Drake who lifted the teams in the first inning yesterday. Had the first inning home run that traveled 473 feet. I mean, it was a massive shot to straightaway center field. So two down for Baldwin. 3-2 Giants in the bottom of the second inning. There's a ground ball out to second base. Luis Arraez has it. Throws over to first base, and the Braves go down 1-2-3 in the bottom of the second. So we've resumed the game. We go to the top of the third, 3-2 San Francisco.
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3: Two Giants into the top of the third inning alongside Darren O'Day, Ben Ingramier with you. James Karinchak on the mound for the Braves as we resume. So the final line on Grant Holmes as the two innings he worked came last night. Two innings, three runs, three earned, three walks on four hits. Two strikeouts for Grant. Really tough circumstances for him trying to control anything with all the rain last night. So James Karinchak, right-hander on the mound now for the Braves. 30-year-old righty, 6'3", 215. He's out of Montgomery, New York, and this is his first season back in the big league since 2023. He was with Cleveland from 2019 through 2023, and he's making his third appearance with the Braves. Jung-Hoo Lee is there to greet him. Here's the first pitch on the way to Lee, who bats fifth in the order. There's a ball low. The leather for the Braves is the same as it was last night when the game stopped, and you might remember Michael Harris came out of the game with back tightness after he scored a run in the bottom of the first inning. And Mauricio Dubon moved from left field to center field, and Eli White into the game in left field. 1-0 from James Karinchak. And Jung-Hoo Lee takes the ball high. Karinchak with the Braves this season. No record, no ERA, two scoreless innings, one hit allowed, a walk and three strikeouts. And the Braves taking a different path on the mound in the resumption of this game compared to what the Giants are doing. 2-0 pitch. There's a called strike, 2-1. We mentioned that Robbie Ray is going for the Giants, and he's going to use this game as if he were a starter. He was supposed to go the second game of this series. They bumped him up as he's pitching the resumption of this game from last night. Meanwhile, the Braves using a bullpen attack. Here's the 2-1 pitch. Check swing fouled off. Meanwhile, Dylan Dodd is tossing right now, so we'll see a steady dose of relievers, I'm sure, for the Braves.
4: Yeah, it looks like everybody's going to get some work today. You're going to have to hold a few arms back for that second game just in case. But it's going to be a lot of action in that Braves bullpen.
3: 2-2 pitch to Lee. And he swings and skies it just back of second base. Backpedaling into the outfield is Kim. Kim is there, and he makes the catch. And a pop out to the shortstop is out number one here in the third inning. Folks, get Wi-Fi so reliable, it never gets caught looking. Get it at one price for the next 5 years and same-day Wi-Fi. Xfinity, imagine that. Temperature in the upper 80s as we resume here. Some cotton ball clouds floating across the Atlanta skyline. Beautiful canopy of blue over the top of the ballpark and a lot of sunshine fading in and out behind the clouds. Willie Adames to the plate. Takes a first pitch strike. Good-looking curveball.
4: Yeah, Karinchak, just a two-pitch guy. Four-seam with really good vert at the top of the zone. That's what he got Lee to pop out with. And then a big curveball comes down from the heavens.
3: Oh, one pitch. Missed outside with a curveball.
4: You know, when he was himself and really leaning into the wild thing, Rick Vaughn thing in Cleveland, he was quite a show. And he was nasty, threw extremely hard with that big curveball, tons of strikeouts.
3: 1-1, swung on and missed. That kicked up a plume of chalk dust from the left-hand batter's box with that curveball in the dirt.
4: And it's taken a couple years. He had some injuries, and he's trying to figure out how to pitch with a little bit lower velocity. And probably the biggest factor for him is the lack of sticky stuff. He was a sticky stuff proponent when he was pitching. It was very obvious he was using it a lot, and that's not allowed anymore.
3: One of the sticky bandits, huh? There's a ball high, 2-2.
4: I called him Marv. That's Marv out there.
3: 2-2 on Willie Adames. 3-2 Giants, top of the third. Adames 0-1 with a strikeout. Here's the 2-2 from Karinchak and a fly ball towards right field. Mike Yastrzemski looking up into the bright, sunny sky makes the catch in right. And two down here in the third inning. For Karinchak, he had been with AAA Gwinnett, made 21 appearances there. 2-2 record and a 2.45 ERA. Put up good numbers. Had pitched 25 and two-thirds of an inning at AAA, and then getting the nod to the big leagues, like we mentioned, his first big league action since 2023 with Cleveland. Two away for Casey Schmidt. He's a right-handed batter, and he'll send one foul into the seats of the second deck down the first baseline. That'll rattle some empty seats.
4: Yeah, Karinchak's always been a big strikeout guy. As I mentioned, premium stuff. And he's continued that this year in the minor league, striking out 38% of hitters, which would be right at the top of the league here in major leagues if he can repeat that at this level.
3: In search of a 1-2-3 top of the third. Here's the 0-1 pitch. Ball high to Casey Schmidt. That fastball, 96. I'd say his stuff looks really good.
4: It does. It looked good in spring training as well. I think that Braves just wanted to see him prove it during a regular season, and it looks like he's earned his way back.
3: Schmidt singled and scored. In the portion of the game last night, pulls the ball out to third, hops over the bag, Riley's on the back end, makes the catch, sends it over to first base for the out. Nice play by Austin. That was tricky as it hopped right over third base and stayed fair. And it's a 1-2-3 third put together by Karinchak. We go to the bottom of the third inning, 3-2 Giants.
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0: Eli White leads off with the Braves in the bottom of the third inning. Braves trailing the Giants 3-2 alongside Darren O'Day and our producer-engineer Jonathan Chadwick. Ben Ingermere with you. Playing two games today. Here's a pitch on the way to Ei White. He swings and pops it up. Foul ground, first base side, reaching for the seats. And that'll become a souvenir down behind the Braves' dugout. So restarting this game today, we started off at 2:01 Eastern. And we'll finish the game that we could not finish last night. And then game two will be tonight at 7:15 Eastern, 6:15 Central. J.R. Ritchie will be on the mound for the Braves. Here's the 0-1 pitch to Eli White. Eli takes the ball outside. I do like how we can hear every single word the umpire Jordan Baker also says, too. Not just saying balls and strikes. He's giving you a description of where the pitch missed. 1-1 from Ray. He swings at a fly ball, hit well towards right center field. Gilbert giving ground, shy of the warning track under it, camps out, makes the catch. And one away here in the third inning.
1: Yeah, those field mics, those are built for the din of the crowd, right? And so today when there's not, I'd say there's a few thousand people here, you can hear everything. And those mics sit right down there, right behind the batter on field level, so you're going to hear all the sounds of the game here on the broadcast.
0: Yeah, really cool. A little bit different than you normally would get. Robbie Ray, the left-hander, facing Matt Olson. He'll bring it. Misses low and outside. 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Check swing. There's a called strike. Showed him a fastball. At heater, Darren's been around 93, 94, but locating it pretty well.
1: Yeah, he looks good so far. He's been on a pretty rough stretch here lately, really struggling over his last six starts. So he's looking to get right here today against this lineup, including four lefties.
0: 1-1 pitch. Strike on the outside corner. That's a rare treat for him to see that many lefties in the lineup.
1: Yeah, he's got some pretty big splits. He's given up 14 home runs this year, and 13 of those 14 are against right-handed hitters. So, you know, normally if you see Robbie Ray's name starting on the mound, you're going to load up your lineup with as many righties as you can, and the Braves just aren't able to make that adjustment here.
0: 1-2 pitch, fouled off by Olson. What's staggering is you mentioned the rough stretch that Ray has had lately. His last three starts, he's been given more run support than you could possibly imagine and has just one winning decision in the span. Tons of run support. Here's the 1-2 pitch. Olson takes the ball outside. His last outing got a no decision in a game that the Giants won 11-10. Start prior, he got a win in a game the Giants won 18-3 against the Cubs. And then the start before that, a no decision in a game the Giants won 19-6. Here's the 2-2 pitch. Outside ball three.
1: Yeah, it is surprising, but you know, yesterday we talked about the Giants' offense since May 10th has been, you know, number one in the league in batting average, slugging, on-base percentage. They've been scoring a ton of runs lately, especially talk about those football scores they put up.
0: 3-2, and Olson sends it foul. I mean, that's almost 50 runs of support in his last three starts, and he has one win out of it.
1: Yeah, the Giants' pitching staff has been struggling the last 2 months, and they're a team that's built on that pitching staff, and it just hasn't been the case.
0: Giants leading 3-2, bottom of the third. 3-2 to Olson. Missed inside, and he lost him. One out walk puts Matt Olson aboard. Walks were an issue two starts ago for Ray. He had five walks in an 18-3 win against the Cubs. Those walks didn't hurt him. He didn't give up a single run, although he gave out five free passes. Well, there's his first walk allowed in this one. So the Braves have a runner with one down in the bottom of the third inning. And the hands of Ozzy Albies. Swings it from the right side. Takes a ball outside. These Giants entered this series 22nd in the big leagues in team ERA. They have surrendered the ninth most runs in baseball and the 13th most homers. So middle of the pack in homers allowed. But they walk a lot of batters. Fourth most walks. Eighth fewest strikeouts. And the fifth most wild pitches. Here's the 1-0 pitch. Ozzy takes a ball outside. Two balls and no strikes. And when you talk about the struggles of their pitching department, is that more on the starters, the relievers, both?
1: Both, yeah. They've both been pretty dreadful here lately. The bullpen has kind of been closer by committee. You guys don't know when they're pitching. They've been struggling as well.
0: 2-0 to Ozzy, misses outside.
1: But as Braves fans know, it all starts with the starting rotation, right? The last road trip was the first time we've really seen our starters stub their toes a little bit, and it got messy, right?
0: Yeah.
1: We lost some games that we would have expected to win. So our fans know how important that starting pitching is.
0: 3-0 pitch. And there's a high strike. Ozzy thought that was ball four. Took a stride towards first base. Was called back by Jordan Baker. By the way, one other change. I mentioned the Braves made that change for Michael Harris as he came out of the game last night. There is one change to the umpiring quartet. Here's the 3-1. That'll be fouled off over the Braves' dugout and out of play. John Bacon is the first base umpire. Last night, Junior Valentine was the first base umpire, but Junior's going to have the plate in the second game, so he's not working in today's resumption. So John Bacon in there, and he's at first base. Again, the 3-2. Now a pickoff to first base. I don't know why he's worried about Matt, but throws over anyway. And a 3-2 count on Ozzie Albies.
1: What do you think middle school was like for John?
0: Probably horrible.
1: It's a tough last day.
0: I bet John Bacon's had nightmares about his days in junior high. 3-2 pitch. Ozzie pops it up. Foul ground down the first baseline towards the sidewall. Devers, fighting the sun, makes the catch right next to the sidewall. Two down here in the third inning. Bat now in the hands of Dominic Smith. Yeah, I bet he was called Porky.
1: Oh.
0: All sorts of nicknames.
1: I mean, I, for one, would have squealed every time he walked by in the hallway, but I don't know what you had in mind.
0: John Bacon.
1: You had a run-in with some bacon.
0: Overnight,
1: right?
0: Yeah.
1: Yeah, you did. A big piece of bacon.
0: I had Hogzilla on my trail cam last night. There's the pitch on the way to Dominic Smith. And Dominic hits one high in the air to right, but got under it. Jung-Hoo Lee going to make the squeeze. Coming off the bat, thought he got it better than he did, but got under it, and that ends the bottom of the third. So the Braves leave a runner stranded at first. It's a 3-2 lead for the Giants into the top of the fourth.
2: Sale comes set. The pitch. Backdoor slider. Right on the black. Two down.
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1: Two Giants as we head into the top of the fourth. And as we're going to say this a few times today, bullpen gate opens. Out trots Dylan Dodd. James Karinchak had a really nice third inning, just three up, three down. No hits allowed, no runs. Dodd working here against Drew Gilbert.
0: 8-9-1 for the Giants here in the top of the fourth inning. There's a called strike. 0-1 on Drew Gilbert. Yeah, the way that this is going to go for the Braves, they might as well just keep the bullpen gate open. Just leave it open.
1: There'll be a lot of action down there.
0: There's a called strike on Drew Gilbert. I can't even imagine the meetings and the strategizing that went into attacking today for Walt Weiss and his coaching staff, because you got to get through this game Starter, of course, burned with what we saw last night, so you got to get through it. And using multiple relievers in order to do that, but also making sure that you've got plenty for the night game. There's the pitch on the way to Drew Gilbert. There's a ball high. Would there ever have been a situation in your career where maybe you would have pitched in a game like this and you used so few pitches that you're an option for the second game?
1: Yeah, actually, you read my mind, buddy. I was just thinking that's what Karinchak being done. That indicates to me.
0: 1-2 to Gilbert, high and outside.
1: That Walt Weiss is considering using some of these guys twice. He threw just 13 pitches, one inning, very tidy, very quick. So if you're not going to use him in the second game, he's done for the day, right? And you're not going to just set a guy down after one inning, 13 pitches. So we might see him in game two.
0: 2-2 pitch. That swung on, miss. That time got a sinker by him. Gilbert strikes out. So let me ask you this. If that were the case, let's just put you in Karinchak's shoes. Is that something that you would know pretty soon after coming out? And if so, what would the rest of your day look like between now and perhaps your second appearance?
1: Well, that's something I'm sure Walt has already asked him, if he's comfortable doing that. And some guys are. I was. I didn't mind it at all, especially if I was throwing the ball well. I wanted to get out there as much as I possibly could.
0: Daniel Susag, the batter, takes first pitch strike.
1: And he's going to go do his normal post-game stuff. He's not going to ice or anything. He only threw 13 pitches. But stretching, maybe some shoulder exercises, and then crank it back up a few hours later.
0: 3-2 Giants, top of the fourth. There's a ball high. 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Susak chops it off the plate foul. 1-2 on him. He's the catcher. And he's 0-1. He had a strikeout last night versus Grant Holmes.
1: I don't think the Braves are going to let Didier Fuentes go out there both games of doubleheader just because of where he's at in his career and what's to come for him in the game of baseball.
0: 1-2 misses high. But you could easily circle one or two guys, maybe even three, to say you're an option for both games.
1: Yes, absolutely. You know, it's been done before. It'll happen again. It's just whether the front office and the manager are comfortable doing that.
0: 2-2 pitch. Fouled off and spoiled over the Braves' dugout into the second deck.
1: In fact, the man sitting in the visitor's dugout, Ron Washington, used to throw me out there in doubleheaders all the time. He loved it. And I didn't throw particularly hard, so I could pitch all the time. And he was excited to have somebody that was willing to do that, and we did it often.
0: 2-2 pitch. Low and inside with a cutter. Count runs full on Susak. He's a 295 hitter. One down, top of the fourth inning. It's a 3-2 lead for the Giants. All the runs scored in this game came in the first few innings last night. That stroked in the air to left field. Going back and now over to his right is Eli White there for the out and two down. Back to the top of the order to Luis Arraez. He singled and doubled last night. Also scored a run. Great contact hitter at the top of their order. You look at this lineup, and it's understandable that they can put up a bunch of runs. There's a called strike on Arraez. I mean, they've got some sluggers in there. Obviously, Arraez, one of the best contact hitters of the last several years. Bryce Eldridge on deck has been one of the hottest Giants lately. Then it's Chapman, Devers, Adames. Ground ball right back to the mound. Dodd spears it on one bounce. Nice play by Dillon. Throws over to the bag for the out. Down they go in order. In the top of the fourth inning, we're off to the bottom of the inning, 3-2 Giants.
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0: 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More on that after the pitch to Mauricio Dubon. 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Dubon had an RBI single in the first inning, and the 0-1 pitch shot foul into the seats down the right field line, out of play. Nothing and two. We're talking about the strategy for the Braves and what they're doing on the mound in this game. Completely different strategy for the Giants, sending out Robbie Ray, as he will go as far as he can in this one. Dubon takes the ball high. And Tony Vitello, I'm sure, hoping they can get as many innings out of him as possible and save some of their relievers for game two.
1: Yeah, both bullpens are in a good spot for what is almost a full doubleheader here today. Nobody's thrown a pitch out of either bullpen in 2 days.
0: 1-2, low and outside, 2-2. So I guess the good news is the two pins were in a position where they're equipped to handle a day like today.
1: Yeah, you know, this didn't come. Both teams had an off day Monday, and obviously nobody had to throw last night. Did a lot of sitting.
0: Here's the 2-2 pitch. There's a fly ball to right field. Jung Hoo Lee trotting in, looking skyward, wearing the sunglasses, makes the catch in medium depth right field, and what a way here in the fourth inning. We all did a bunch of sitting last night, didn't we?
1: We sure did. We did a lot of talking.
0: Sure did, man.
1: And sitting. Oh, what a strange night that was. When my head hit the pillow last night, that's all I could think about is I've just never seen a situation like that in my time in Major League Baseball.
0: Which is a statement.
1: Where you can just see the car crash happening very slowly, and the umpires just didn't make a decision.
0: Austin Riley takes ball low and outside.
1: You know, we could see the field, from our vantage point, we could see the field pretty well with the reflection and the lights, and we could see it gaining water. And we said it on air, if it didn't stop raining in the next 5 or 10 minutes, this is just going to keep getting worse. And there's no amount of drying agent you can make the field playable with.
0: 1-0 to Austin Riley, low and outside.
1: And you could just see it happening, and then it happened. And we just had to wait, an hour and 40 minutes for it to officially be called.
0: And then resuming here today at 2:01 Eastern time, and then playing the second game tonight. 2-0 pitch. Riley grounds one off the mound, up the middle, gloved by the second baseman Arise, who is shaded that way. Throws over to first base for the out and two down. And it's one of the wild things about this game, where you could be around the game a long, long time. I mean, between the two of us, well, we've seen a pretty good amount of things in this game, but neither one of us have seen anything like what we saw last night.
1: Our 40-minute rain delay with no tarp and lots of rain.
0: Tons of rain. Two down for Yastrzemski. Takes a called strike. Now, I remember a time in Washington several years ago where we just didn't start the game because they thought it was about to rain at any moment. And it never rained, and it never rained, and it never rained. And we just waited. Here's the 0-1 pitch. That swung on a miss by Yastrzemski. And then they ended up banging the game. And then it finally rained, and we could have easily gotten 5 innings in that night. That was probably, I don't know, 8-9 years ago. I'm sure a lot of fans remember that. Here's the 0-2 pitch. Yastrzemski takes a ball high.
1: Yeah, it's, you know, before the game starts, it's in the home team's hands. So you will see the front end of the game be moved around. But once that first pitch is thrown, it's all on the umpires with some consultation with the head groundskeeper. And, last night just got away from them.
0: 3-2 Giants, bottom of the fourth. 1-2 low and outside.
1: And the field looks pretty good to me today.
0: Yeah, it looks great.
1: I got a chance to ask Matt Olson what the result of all that diamond dry, that drying agent on the field is. And he said it just makes the field very powdery, and it makes it harder to read the hops.
0: 2-2, a called third strike. Got him with a sinker. So 1-2-3 fourth put together by Ray. We're off to the top of the fifth inning. Giants 3, Braves 2.
2: 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Just like another Georgia storm rolling through. 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
0: Alongside Darren O'Day and our producer-engineer Jonathan Chadwick, Ben Ingram here with you from Truist Park in Atlanta, Georgia. This is the resumption of last night's rainout. Braves trailing 3-2 as we go to the top of the fifth inning. Still Dylan Dodd on the mound. Northside Hospital Cancer Institute, one of the nation's leading and largest cancer programs. Northside is built to beat cancer. Bryce Eldridge leads off of the Giants. This guy's been on a heater lately. He's got his average at 324, takes a called strike. He's already been on base twice in this game, so he has reached base safely in 21 straight games. And the hottest Giant of all lately, 0-1 pitch. There's a ground ball weakly out to short. Kim secures, fires over for the out, and one down. Well, with the resumption of this game, we mentioned how few people are in the stands, so much so that you could hear Robbie Ray, Giants pitcher, grunting with every single pitch. A game like today would be a heckler's dream.
1: That's right.
0: You know they can hear every single word of every single thing you say.
1: Yeah, that's the truth. Yeah, this, I don't know, when I walked in the stadium today, it felt like it did during the COVID, you know, lockdown.
0: Good comparison. There's a ball high to Chapman.
1: The whole upper deck of the stadium today is closed to fans. They just don't want to staff the vending, you know, concession stands and everything. So it just felt like a ghost town up there.
0: 1-0 pitch. There's ball inside, 2-0. So you got the entire bathroom to yourself out there on the concourse if you need to go out there.
1: That's handy. Eating a full day of press box food might come into play.
0: Here's the 2-0 pitch. Line drive foul down the left field line. Two balls and a strike on Chapman.
1: So we played, well, I was a member of the Baltimore Orioles when there was the riots in Baltimore and it was unsafe for fans to come to the game. And that game for me is one of the most memorable of my career because of how quiet it was and all the things we could hear that we wouldn't normally hear on any game day.
0: 2-1 fouled back. I bet you could hear every word Gary Thorne was saying.
1: You're 100% right. Even in the left center field bullpen, you could hear Gary Thorne up there in a TV booth because they did not make the adjustment on the volume of the speakers in the stadium. And so we could hear everything he was saying. We could hear the scoreboard fans humming. Yeah, the city sounds were so loud.
0: 2-2, and Chapman pops one back our way and out of play.
1: And it's a strange phenomenon. Today there's at least a little bit of sound here, but for these players it's a big adjustment playing in an environment where there's... Yeah, I guess we've all gotten kind of used to it, anybody that played in 2020, but it's just strange playing in an empty stadium.
0: One down, bases empty, Giants leading 3-2 in the top of the fifth. 2-2 popped up. Into left field, coming in Eli White, and makes his way into medium-depth left field, makes the catch, two down. I remember watching some of that game, and Gary did, if it wasn't a half inning,

0: center field wall where I was sitting in the bullpen. And I had my cell phone in case there was an emergency. I don't know what I was going to do, go out there in uniform and fight for her life or something. But it was a strange day all around.
1: There's a fly ball hit well to right field. Mike Yastrzemski going to go back. He's at the track, spins at the wall, and that is gone. Boy, Rafael Devers does it again. He gives the Giants a 4-2 lead on a home run, his 10th of the year. But this is his 36th career game versus the Braves, and that's his 11th career homer versus Atlanta. He has been a nightmare on Braves pitchers. 39 RBIs in 36 career games against the Braves for Devers.
0: And that's our first hit of the resumed game today. And, you know, we played almost 2.5 innings here yesterday. Just an inning and a half, 7 hits. That's how hard it is to pitch in that rain. It was a wild one last night.
1: Two down for Jung-Hoo Lee, and he crushes one deep down the right field line towards the chop house, and that's out of here. On consecutive swings, the Giants get two very different styles of homers. The one off the bat of Devers, a majestic shot over the right center field wall. This one was a missile out there to the chop house. And for Lee, it's his 5th homer of the year, and it's now 5-2 Giants after the back-to-back homers.
0: Yeah, sinker, middle up, middle in. Lee just bails out, smokes it. You know, we say sinker. Dylan Lee likes to throw his sinker up in the zone because it has good ride. Not a terrible pitch, but a better swing.
1: Willie Adames swings and hits it high in the air to shallow left. Shortstop Ha-Sung Kim calls everyone off, makes the catch, and that ends the top of the 5th inning. But 2 homers for the Giants as Devers and Lee take Dylan Dodd deep on consecutive swings. We go to the bottom of the 5th inning, 5-2 San Francisco.
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0: Giants 5, Braves 2 into the bottom of the fifth inning. Ha Sung Kim leads off. 9-1 and 2 in the Braves order, trying to get things going versus Robbie Ray. First pitch misses low to Ha Sung Kim. He's 0 for 1 with a strikeout. Shade covers the field momentarily. Sun trying to fight its way through as we've had intermittent shade all day with these passing clouds. Here's the 1-0 pitch. And Kim takes a pitch that just missed. Was that Ray?
1: No, that was Jordan Baker.
0: Oh, it was Jordan Baker. Okay. I thought it was Ray
1: Barking.
0: I thought he was upset at the call. Here's the 2-0 pitch. There's a ball high. 3 balls and no strikes.
1: I mean, you could let Jordan Baker do your pitch-by-pitch calling and just fill in the gaps.
0: I could. I mean, between, you know when the pitch is coming because you can hear Ray grunt. Here you go right here.
1: Perfect.
0: So our listener knew when the pitch was coming, exactly the result.
1: Give me a

0: cold beverage. Let's just kick back.
1: It's a 3-1 count. Let's see if they tell us what happens. Strike two. Yeah, this is great. You got a very loud pitcher and an audible umpire. They will let you know, and with so few people here, we can hear everything happening on the field. 5-2 Giants, bottom of the fifth inning. Ha-Sung Kim leading it off. Waiting on the 3-2 pitch as Ray tries to battle back. Swung on, miss for strike three. Fastball 93. Thought he had ball four a few pitches back. But Ray battles back and picks up his fourth strikeout. Folks, you ever wonder what a home run tastes like? It's a little peppery. It's a little tangy. It's a lot like the original Louisiana hot sauce. The official hot sauce of the Atlanta Braves. That's Louisiana Hot. Buy you some. Drake Baldwin hit a homer last night. Has grounded out to second base today. Left-on-left matchup, and Baldwin takes a strike on the outside corner. What we saw Baldwin do last night, I'm sure for a lot of listeners, it reminded them of what Ronald Acuna did last year after he came back from the IL. A one-pitch swung on a miss by Baldwin. Of course, Ronald had been out with the knee injury and coming back, and on his first swing hit one about 2 miles over the left field wall. And then Baldwin had missed the last month. And his very first swing last night, he hit one to dead center over the waterfall, 473 feet. Oh, two pitch. Drake swings and misses at a slider away for strike three. But both moments that were so similar, very electric, and so much fun to see Drake do that last night.
2: Yeah, we know he can hit home runs. We know he's got power, but I don't think we've seen anything close to that distance. I mean, he flushed that ball. I'm sure if you ask him, he's going to say that's probably the best ball I've ever hit. 473 feet, the longest home run in the major leagues this season.
1: And so beautiful. I mean, straightaway center field. Two down for Eli White. Ball outside to Eli. One ball and no strikes. Alongside Darren O'Day, Ben Ingram here with you. Light breeze swirling around in the ballpark. 1-0 to Eli. Low and inside with a curveball. I'll tell you who's got a good view for the game today is the construction workers across the street working on that high-rise out there. There are construction workers on the very top floor, about 15 floors up.
2: Yeah, productivity is going to be low today.
1: Pouring a little cement and then kind of looking over the shoulder, seeing what's happening on the field. There's the 2-0 pitch. That'll be fouled back. You know what they ought to have up there is a radio.
2: There you go.
1: And maybe they do. Maybe they can wave at us in case they can hear my voice right now. Because we can see them up there working. Pouring a bunch of concrete way up there in the sky. I mean, that's even higher than the video board here in center field. 2-1 pitch. Ball high, three balls at a strike.
2: Now, do you think you could do that job up there, working at that height?
1: Ooh, man. That's up there, brother. Eli takes ball high, so there's a two-out walk. I never had to pour any concrete. I poured a driveway one time, and I did sheetrock for 4 years, I believe it was.
2: Yeah, I love your sheetrock stories.
1: But working on a building like that, I mean, they're way up there pouring concrete. That's another level.
2: Yeah, I'm going to pass on that one.
1: Anything higher than maybe three floors, I'm going to have to pass. And I'm not afraid of heights. It's just working at that height. I'd drop something or fall myself. There's a swing and a miss by Olsen, 0-1. Five, two Giants, bottom of the fifth inning, runner at first, two down. Need a spark. Ray throws over there to first base, and Eli White back in standing. Yeah, if they need me to go over there and do some mudding or something, I can do that. I can mud some sheetrock and I can hang that stuff.
2: You know, I got a little something at the house I can get you to take a look at.
1: If we have a lockout next year, I might take you up on it. Here's the 0-1 pitch on the way. Matt Olson takes a ball outside. Olsen 0 for 1, a strikeout and a walk. Home run here. We get the Braves right back in it. Trailing by 3 runs. 1-1 low and outside. 2 balls and a strike.
2: We mentioned Robbie Ray has been struggling with the home run ball. The only lefty that has hit him this year for a home run, James Wood for the Nats. Pretty good left-handed hitter as well.
1: Yeah, he can take everybody deep. 2-1 pitch. Low and away. 3 balls and a strike. Reynaldo Lopez up and tossing in the Braves bullpen now. As we're in the bottom of the fifth inning, 5-2 Giants. Giants had a 3-2 lead when we were rained out last night. And they've added on to that lead with 2 runs on the top of this inning. 3-1 high in the air to deep center. Got a shot. Gilbert drifting to the track at the wall. Makes the catch. Hit it to the deepest part of the ballpark. Just couldn't quite get it out there far enough. And the out is made. And that ends the bottom of the fifth. We go to the top of the sixth inning. 5-2 Giants.
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0: But we're on to the top of the sixth. Giants still leading it 5-2. Dylan Dodd, it's finished after two innings pitched. Just two hits. Unfortunately, those two hits were solo home runs by the Giants last inning. On to relieve him, right-hander Ronaldo Lopez, the 32-year-old, pitching for the 17th time this season.
1: Pitch misses to Casey Schmidt. So the Braves have used Holmes, Karinchak, Dodd, and now Lopez on the mound. And like we've told you on the outset, this is going to be a bullpen game for the Braves, given what happened last night with the rain. 1-0 to Schmidt. He'll pop it up towards foul territory. That'll reach the seats down the first baseline.
0: Yeah, Lopez has been struggling a little bit recently. Only pitched once on that road trip. It was a scoreless inning with a couple walks. You'd love to see him settle in here today and help out the rest of this bullpen by eating up three or four innings, keeping the game scoreless, giving the Braves a chance.
1: 1-1, hard hit ground ball through the left side, pass to diving Austin Riley. Base hit in the left field, leadoff single by Schmidt. Giants leading 5-2. We're in the top of the sixth inning. Right now, let's pause 10 seconds for station identification. 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
1: Runner at first, no one out for Drew Gilbert. He's 0-for-1 with a strikeout and a walk. He's also scored a run. Gilbert takes a ball outside. These Giants come into this series with a record of 29-43. As all season, their engine has just been sputtering and coughing along. Good lineup, good hitters in there, but they've struggled on the mound. They have a 5-2 lead today. 1-0 pitch, nibbling for the corner, found it with a slider. Last night, we were telling you about their first-year manager, Tony Vitello, 47 years old. Son of a high school coach, his dad, a longtime coach at the high school level, coaching soccer and baseball, and winning state championships in both. Runner goes, pitches a ball. Throw down to second, off the mark. It's a stolen base by Casey Schmidt. This is a Giants team that's dead last in the big leagues in stolen bases, but they have one here.
3: Stolen base.
1: For Casey Schmidt, that is his seventh steal in eight attempts. He leads their team. He and Luis Arraez are the only active members of the roster with more than four steals. So 2-1 on Drew Gilbert. Offering on the way. There's a ball outside. It's a Giant team that doesn't run much, but that's the scouting report on Lopez, isn't it?
0: It sure is. And, Ronaldo is very deliberate to the plate. He's allowed three more stolen bases this year than the average pitcher would allow. So he's just glacial getting the ball to Drake Baldwin.
1: There's a called strike. Got a fastball over.
0: So guys that normally wouldn't run, as soon as they see Lopez on the mound, they're going to get their spikes laced up tight and get ready to go.
1: Time called by Gilbert. If he were to be better at that, what would he need to work on? What specific element of the delivery would need to be quicker?
0: It's his leg lift. He's going to have to be more comfortable using a slide step. So you're just transferring a little weight to your back half and then going forward instead of the big leg lift.
1: 3-2 pitch. Shocked out towards first, caught by Olsen on the line drive. Drew Gilbert very frustrated, walking back to the dugout. That was a nice play by Matt going to his left. That was about a knee-high stab of that liner.
0: Yeah, slide stepping is great, right? You don't have to be fast every pitch. You have to be fast some pitches so the hitters don't know, the runners don't know when that's going to come. Because if you run on a slide step, you're likely going to get thrown out.
1: Daniel Susak swings and misses at a slider.
0: You know, especially if you're not a blazing fast runner, Jorge Mateo.
1: Five, two Giants, top of the sixth, runner at second, one out. 0-1 pitch and a fly ball towards right center field. Under it, Mauricio Dubon. Now he'll be caught off by Mike Yastrzemski. Mike's got it, holding at second base, Casey Schmidt, and two down. Folks, Napa is a proud partner of your Atlanta Braves, with America's largest network of parts and care. Napa has all the bases covered when it comes to your ride. Two down, back to the top of the order to Luis Arraez. Lots of day baseball around Major League Baseball today. Phillies are trailing the Marlins 10-4 in the sixth inning. That game in Philadelphia. Keep an eye on that one. Here's the pitch on the way to Luis Arraez. First pitch misses low. The Mets leading the Reds 9-1. That game's in the top of the ninth. And the Nationals are trailing 6-2 to the Royals at home as that game's in the bottom of the sixth inning. 5-2 our score here. 1-0 pulled foul on the right field line. Just about took out Shane Robinson, the first base coach of the Giants. Gary Pettis on the other side of the diamond, their third base coach. One pitch. Swung on, missed. 1-2 on Luis Arraez, batting 323. One-two pitch. Missed outside 2-2. Luis Arraez is the only player in Major League history to win three consecutive batting titles with three different teams. It's hard to imagine that ever happening again. Did it with the Twins in 22, the Marlins in 23, and the Padres in 24. 2-2 pitches in the dirt, 3-2. In fact, in 2024, he became the third Padre to win a batting title, joining, of course, Tony Gwynn, did it eight times, and Gary Sheffield in 1992. 3-2 on Luis Arraez. Lopez kicks and fires. 3-2 swung on at a fly ball to right field. Mike Yastrzemski drifting to his left. He's under it, and that parachutes down into his glove for the out. So a leadoff single, nothing beyond that. We're off to the bottom of the sixth inning, 5-2 Giants.
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0: Got to get the bats going. We go to the bottom of the sixth inning. Braves trailing 5-2. They've not collected a hit since we resumed the action after last night's postponement. Ozzie Albies leads off, and he swings and fouls it back. This is the Georgia Lottery home run jackpot inning. And if the Braves hit a homer here in the bottom of the sixth inning, our contestant Fred Holtz in Lawrenceville, Georgia, will win $2,500. If you'd like to enter for your chance to win at least $1,000 from the Georgia Lottery, visit 680thefan.com/GA Lottery. Georgia Lottery today could be the day. So pulling for Fred Holtz in Lawrenceville. Here comes the 0-1 pitch. And Ozzie lines it out to second, caught chest high by Luis Arraez. One down in the sixth inning for Dominic Smith.
1: Yeah, we mentioned Ray's been struggling here recently. In his last six games started, opponents hitting .309 against him, including six home runs. So the Braves going to have to get to him if they want to win this game. They do have some talented arms in that bullpen, although they have struggled.
0: Ray up to 67 pitches, 38 strikes. Lefty goes back to work. Dominic Smith takes the first pitch strike. Yeah, the Braves have had no success at all versus Ray. Just a couple of walks. He has five strikeouts. 0-1 to Smith. That missed outside. Ball to strike on Dominic. Giants scored one in the first, two in the second, two more in the fifth. Braves scored their two runs in the first inning. 1-1 pitch. Dominic takes a called strike. Good breeze across the outfield out of right center, blowing right at the left field foul pole. As the breeze lifts those flags out there in right center. Brilliant sunshine beating down on the field. Robbie Ray's 1-2. And he gets a huge swing and a miss for strike three. That curveball came in there, did its job. Strikeout number six for Ray.
1: Yeah, that breeze you mentioned, just another reason why we're sitting in this booth and those crazy folks are standing on top of that skyscraper pouring concrete. I mean, those flags are pretty well starched. I don't think I'd want to be on top of something tall right now.
0: I'd guess they've about 16, 17 floors up doing the construction on top of that building out beyond center field. There's a ball low and outside. I have been that high up at a construction site one time, and to your point, it didn't seem like a very breezy day. It was a day similar to this.
1: Uh-huh.
0: When I got up there, it's like I was standing on top of a mountain. Like I felt like the wind was 50 miles an hour. I was like, I got to get out of here. 1-0 pitch. A comebacker knocks the glove off of Ray. Without a glove, he picks it up and lobs over to first base for the out. I mean, everything going Robbie Ray's way right now. That line drive went right into his glove and knocked the glove off. And then he picked it up right behind the mound, got the out. So he can do no wrong. We go to the top of the seventh inning, 5-2 Giants.
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0: Into the top of the seventh inning here in Atlanta, 5-2 Giants. Alongside Darren O'Day, Ben Ingramir with you. Reynaldo Lopez out there on the mound for the Braves. Fires in a first pitch strike to Bryce Eldridge. 5 runs, 7 hits, no errors for the Giants. 2 runs, 3 hits, no errors for the Braves. Eldridge has been on twice. Takes a ball over there, 1-1. We're telling you about Tony Vitello, manager of the Giants, as he was given the reins there as the field general for the Giants in the offseason, coming up from the University of Tennessee. 0-1 pitch sent foul. That'll find the seats along the third baseline. Interesting story on Vitello. He never played pro ball, and he went into college coaching and earned a reputation as a recruiting guru. In fact, he recruited the likes of Ian Kinsler and Max Scherzer to Missouri. 1-2 pitch, a little bit low and outside, and bounced around some really good programs, TCU, Arkansas, and others, and then landed as the head coach in Knoxville of the Volunteers and won the national championship 2 years ago. And a very successful college coach. 2-2 sent foul. And I think it came to a lot of folks' surprise around Major League Baseball when they tabbed him as the next manager of the Giants. He became the first coach in baseball history to transition directly from being the head coach of a college program to managing a major league team without any prior professional coaching experience. There's a ball low, 3-2. And you can see the success that he had at every level, and you can understand the excitement for the Giants to make that transition, put him as their major league manager. Here's the 3-2 pitch. Eldridge pulls it out to first and foul. Good sliding style. It's a fair ball. Olsen's got it. Tosses the bag, and that's in time for the out. That's a brilliant play by Matt. I mean, that was right on the line. He slid across the foul line and gloved it. And from foul ground, Lopez is there at the bag as Matt Olsen gave him that feed from foul territory for the out.
1: Yeah, beautifully done. And that's when we both thought it was foul. And he very easily could have fallen in that same trap, too, that it's a foul ball. I don't need to catch it. But that was a spectacular play to save a leadoff double there.
0: That's why he's got a shelf full of gold gloves. Matt Olsen over at first base. But finishing the thought, I think it still came with a lot of surprise that the Giants would go that direction and hand the reins over to Tony Vitello.
1: Yeah, there was a lot of talk of his hiring this offseason amongst, you know, fixtures in baseball. And my thought about it is, you know, he better be an extraordinary leader of men. He's got to get these highly paid professionals, most of them are divas, to believe in him and his way of managing a team. And we'll see how that goes.
0: Matt Chapman with a ground ball to the left side. Diving stop by Riley. He's on it. Pops up. Sends it over. What a play. That is nice. A diving stop to smother it and quickly had to get to his feet and send it across the diamond. And Austin with a dazzling play for out number two.
1: Yeah, back-to-back great plays. Be very easy. You know, warm afternoon game. You know you got a bunch of innings to play today to just take it easy, but that's a really good effort, really good skill on that play by Austin Riley.
0: Yeah, two defensive gems by Olsen and Riley. Two down for Rafael Devers. 5-2 Giants, top of the seventh. First pitch misses. In between innings, it'll be the seventh inning stretch. And that's brought to you by the Warrior Alliance. The Warrior Alliance is stepping up to the plate to help warriors navigate to success after military service. Visit thewarrioralliance.org to learn more. Devers takes a called strike.
1: You know, going back to Vitello, too, something I encountered. I played college baseball. I liked it so much. I played 4 years. But you meet a lot of guys who never played college baseball and actually look down on that experience. You know, they got drafted straight out of high school.
0: 1-1 is outside. Really?
1: And they see the theatrics, the jumping around, which, in my opinion, it's gotten a little crazy now. But all the guys leaving the dugout to high-five their teammate on a home run, they make fun of it. So there's already that prejudice against the college game.
0: 2-1 to Devers finds its mark. 2-2.
1: And again, that's only the guys that got drafted straight out of high school. I never heard it from somebody that actually went to a four-year college that they didn't have fun doing it. So that's something else working against Vitello.
0: Lopez is 2-2, and he struck him out. Fastball 96. on the top rung of the ladder. And it's a 1-2-3 seventh by Renato Lopez. We're off to the bottom of the inning. It's a 5-2 lead for the Giants.
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0: Austin Riley leads off with the Braves in the bottom of the seventh inning, trailing 5-2. The first pitch to Riley. Missed a little bit high from Robbie Ray. He's been great. Ray has been out there since they said play ball for the second time. And he is not allowed a hit yet. He's faced just two over the minimum, two walks. Outside of that, he has put up a dazzling line. 1-0 pitch on the way to Riley. Drifted inside with a changeup. Two balls, no strikes. Trailing by three runs, got to find a way to put a dent in his line. We'll wrap up this game, and then game two of this series will take place tonight at 7:15 Eastern, 6:15 Central. Here's the 2-0 pitch. Riley takes a called strike. Good to see some sunshine today. Hopefully we have a bunch of it tomorrow and a clear evening tomorrow night, but we've got our fingers crossed for that. Here's the 2-1 pitch, and Riley smokes it down the left field line. This is going to reach the wall. That two hops to the base of the left field wall, and this will be two bags out of Riley. He's got to be feeling good. Had that great defensive play in the top of the inning, and that time he scores one down the left field line all the way to the wall. A great start here in the seventh.
1: Yeah, really nice swing there. Hitting the ball hard to the pole side. The ball ricocheted off the bullpen gate out there and took a very dead bounce. So that's an easy double for Austin, who does a great job of hustling out of the box.
0: He's at second for Mike Yastrzemski. And the bottom of the order trying to make some racket here in the seventh. Yaz takes the ball low and outside. Got an ABS challenge here. Daniel Susak thought that was a strike. And the verdict on the ABS tells us that is a strike. Just shave the zone. I mean, about a 20th of that baseball clipped the zone. Barely hit the strike zone. So 0-1 on Yastrzemski. Oh, one pitch. Low and outside, one ball and one strike. Trying to get these guys to the bottom of the order to set the table and set it up for the top of the order. Ha-Sung Kim is on deck. Been an 0-for-2 day for Yastrzemski, and he'll send it foul into the seats down the left field line. Tough assignment for Yaz. I mean, you start the game thinking you'll face Adrian Hauser, the right-hander. And then after last night's rain, we resume today, and he's getting a heavy dose of the southpaw. Robbie Ray's 1-2. Yaz tipped that foul into the mid of Susak. I believe that hit the dirt, and it did. Do it again with a 1-2 count.
1: Yeah, part of Yaz's success in May was swinging less. Right, being more selective at the plate. And here today against tough lefty Robbie Ray, he's got two looking strikeouts. So Ray using that strike zone discipline against Yaz and making the ball come in the back door for those looking Ks.
0: 5-2 Giants, bottom of the seventh. 1-2 pitch, and he tries to golf that curveball, missed every stitch of it. And strikes out for the third time today, one down in the seventh. Folks, the average baseball game has 9 innings, and that means 9 chances to put the original Louisiana hot sauce on all your favorite ballpark eats. They're all tastier with the official hot sauce of the Atlanta Braves. That's Louisiana Hot. Buy you some. Playing 2 games today, we'll go through our fair share of Louisiana hot sauce in between games. One out for Ha-Sung Kim. And Kim hits a fly ball to shallow left. Casey Schmidt, sizing it up, wearing the sunglasses, makes the catch. 2 away in the seventh inning. Kim now 1 for his last 28. He's not been able to buy a hit. Go back to the top of the order to Drake Baldwin.
1: Got some boo birds here today. Wouldn't be able to hear them, just a select few. It's okay to express your frustration with the players, but I guarantee Ha-Sung's even more frustrated than you are.
0: Definitely. Visit the mound by catcher Daniel Susak. Be nice to pick up at least one run. Got that leadoff double. Got to find a way to score at least one run. Trailing 5-2. It was a 3-2 lead for the Giants when we resumed action for the bottom of the second. And the only scoring we have seen, the two runs in the fifth inning by San Francisco. They had back-to-back homers on consecutive pitches by Devers and Lee. It was Devers' 10th homer. It was Lee's 4th. And they lead it 5-2 in the bottom of the 7th inning. Bat in the hands of Drake Baldwin. Left on left. First pitch on the way from Ray. And he takes a ball 0. One ball and no strikes.
1: Yeah, I think that meeting was about strategy. How do you want to attack Drake Baldwin? How aggressive do you want to be? Because instead of Michael Harris second on deck, you got Eli White standing over there taking some practice swings. So I think Susak just wanted to get on the same page as Ray.
0: 1-0 pitch, swung on a miss, which really says something about Drake Baldwin because this is the left-on-left matchup.
1: Yep. But Drake is so good. He's such a mutant. He's better against lefties than righties, and he's got power from... Doesn't matter what hand you're throwing with out there.
0: Yeah, his splits are heavily tilted towards facing left-handers. 1-1 outside. Entering the action, he's batting .342 against lefties and .278 against righties.
1: It's unheard of.
0: 7 homers from the left side and 6 or from left-handed pitchers, 6 against righties. 2-1 low and outside, 3-1.
1: And if you said that about Luis Arraez, I would believe it. That would fit him more, just that very short contact swing. But Drake Baldwin, I mean, he's swinging the bat very fast and swinging hard, and the hand-eye coordination is just off the charts good.
0: 3-1 pitch. Baldwin swings and misses over the top of a curveball. Probably would have been a ball. He's slugging .658 against lefties, .470 against righties. And you mentioned that hand-eye coordination. I have to believe a lot of that comes from his hockey days.
1: I'd believe it.
0: Just a gifted athlete for sure. 3-2 pitch, and he swings and misses at a curveball. So Ray strikes him out, and the Braves leave Riley stranded at second after he led off the inning with a double. We go to the top of the eighth inning, 5-2 Giants.
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1: Giants 5, Braves 2 as we head into the top of the eighth inning. Braves get a couple strong innings out of Ronaldo Lopez. Surely a good sight for Walt Weiss. 2 innings pitched, 1 hit, 1 strikeout. On to relieve him, the young right-hander, Anthony Molina. 24 years old, he's pitched in just 2 games at the major league level this season, totaling 3 innings pitched with 2 strikeouts. Down there in AAA Gwinnett, he did make 11 appearances to go, 7 of those being starts.
0: First pitch to Jung-Hoo Lee, and a fly ball towards center field. Mauricio Dubon ranging towards left center there for the out, and one away here in the 8th inning, so no winner in the Yanmar strikeout the side inning, but if Anthony Molina had struck out the side consecutively, Our contestant, Christian Gibson, would have been the winner of a brand new Yanmar ZTR. Enter all season long at Braves.com/Yanmar for your chance to win a Yanmar ZTR to be entered for a grand prize tractor drawing at the end of the season. Yanmar, built together, backed longer. Here is Willie Adames with one down. First pitch from Molina, ball low and outside. 24 years old out of Venezuela. One-oh to Adames. Called strike, 1-1.
1: Yeah, that fastball from Molina, 98. It's good to see. Until that pitch, the hardest fastball we had in this game was 95.5, which is crazy. That's the league average fastball these days.
0: 1-1, chase at a miss at a slider low and outside.
1: You saw you have a bunch of guys, very good pitchers, just not throwing as hard as the game throws on average now, and Molina coming in here with a good heater.
0: Looking for the strikeout of Adames, who's 0-3. Right-on-right matchup. 1-2 pitch in the dirt. You know, this is a good opportunity for Molina because he's been in the big leagues a handful of times prior. He pitched for two seasons in 24 and 25, but that was with the Rockies. And in 24, he had a 6.79 ERA. 25, a 7.27 ERA. There's the 2-2 pitch on the way to Willie Adames. And Adames strikes it hard to deep center field. Sprinting back Dubon. He goes to the track. Shy of the wall. He's going to see that go over his head and into the falls. And it's a home run for Adames. He was setting up like he might try to climb the wall and go for it, but then realized he better stay grounded. Had no shot of reaching that. And the homer by Adames is his 12th of the year. And it's now a 6-2 lead for the Giants.
1: Yeah, it wasn't McCovey Cove, but that was a splashdown hit. That landed right in the collecting pool at the bottom of the waterfall in center field here at Truist Park.
0: Third homer by the Giants in the game. All three have been solo shots. Devers, Lee, and Adames, all with home runs. There's Casey Schmidt. There's a call strike. What I was going to say was, for Molina, if he gets a handful of opportunities with the Braves and looks good, mm-hmm. you could understand him saying, okay, I'm glad to be pitching at sea level now, or at least compared to what he saw in Denver. There's a liner up the middle and a leaping stab by Ozzy Albies. Two down by Casey Schmidt.
1: Yeah, that would be a welcome development if Molina could become a part of this bullpen. Braves have done a lot of things well in the minor leagues, but they've really struggled to develop relievers in the past few years. Just not too many guys coming out of those minor leagues that have had a huge impact at the end of a game, so it's great to see if Molina changes scenery, does that for him.
0: Anytime a pitcher can change scenery from Denver, it's typically better. There's a call strike on Drew Gilbert.
1: And that's a formula Braves have used. Pierce Johnson, Tyler Kinley.
0: Yeah.
1: Hopefully add Molina to that list.
0: Gilbert takes a ball low, one ball and one strike. 6 runs, 8 hits, no errors for the Giants. 2 runs, 4 hits, no errors for the Braves. Sent foul over the Giants dugout down the third baseline. Hey, Braves fans, make sure you're hitting on all cylinders this season. 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Ball and 2 strikes on Drew Gilbert. And Molina looking for one more out. Get through the top of the 8th inning. Braves have 2-3-4 coming up in the bottom of the inning. 1-2 is high. 2 balls, 2 strikes. Braves have been so good this season at series openers at home. Here's the 2-2 pitch. Just missed a little bit low and outside. 3-2. If they cannot win this game, then this will be just the second time all year they have lost game one of a series at home. They've gone 10-1 in those games. 3-2 and a weak ground ball to first base. Olsen's got it. Underhand feed to the bag. Molina wins the race versus Gilbert. And that ends the top of the 8th. But a homer by Adames extends the lead. We go to the bottom of the 8th inning. 6-2 Giants.
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12: This copyrighted broadcast is presented by authority of the Atlanta Braves and may not be reproduced or retransmitted in any form. And the accounts and descriptions of this game may not be disseminated without the express written consent of the Atlanta Braves.

0: Bottom of the eighth inning, it's still Robbie Ray on the mound for the Giants. He has a 6-2 lead, goes to work on Eli White, and there's a called strike. We have a defensive change now for the Giants. Jonah Cox has entered the game in center field. Drew Gilbert has moved from center field to left field, and Casey Schmidt is out of there. So they got Gilbert, Cox, and Lee left to right in the outfield. All right, 0-1 pitch on the way to Eli and a ground ball to shortstop. Willie Adames is up with it, throws over to first base in time for the out, and a 6-3 putout starts the bottom of the eighth inning. Boy, Robbie Ray out there for another inning, and why not if you're the Giants?
1: Yeah. No, it makes sense. He's been absolutely dominant. 6 1/3 now, 8 strikeouts. He's looking at his best start of the season. He did have one scoreless start of 6 2/3 in April against the Phillies, but since then it's been tough sledding for him.
0: One out for Matt Olson. There's a ball outside. This kind of works, and it's a little bit different, but in a way, like what we've seen many times this season, where teams will use openers versus the Braves, and then that next pitcher, the bulk guy, comes in and has pitched well. There's a ball low. Now, that's apples to oranges, because that wasn't the plan for the Giants, and last night the rain washed away Adrian Hauser after an inning, and then we resume this game the next day, and taking over there in the second inning is Ray, and he's been terrific. There's the 2-0 pitch. Olson slugs it to the right side. Base hit. Turned on a curveball. Passed a diving Rafael Devers at first base, lunging to his right. And Olson's on for the second time of the game. But what I'm getting at is it's something we've seen against the Braves where you get the opener, you see a pitcher for 3 to 6 batters, and then here comes somebody else, and that guy experiencing success.
1: Yeah, well, looks like we have a visit here to the mound.
0: Here comes Tony Vitello. That's going to be it for Ray. So they had a lefty tossing. And they had actually a lefty and a righty tossing. They're going to bring in the right-hander. This will be Dylan Smith, a right-hander. So we'll be telling you more about him when we come back. That'll be it for Ray. 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

0: That's the bottom of the eighth. Braves trying to put a dent in the 6-2 lead that the Giants possess. Matt Olson single chases, not the Giants starter, Giants bulk pitcher, Robbie Ray. He was really good. Six and a third, two hits, two walks, eight strikeouts. On to pitch, right-hander Dylan Smith. He's only pitched in six games this season, but he has been scoreless through those six. Been very good.
1: Climbing in Ozzie Albies. He swings around to the other side of the plate, batting from the left side. And the first pitch to Ozzie, over for a called strike. Dylan Smith, 26 years old. He's from Stafford, Texas, and out of the University of Alabama. 0-1 pitch, and Ozzie sends it in the air to left field. Coming in now, Drew Gilbert over towards the line, gallops to it, makes the catch, and slows his momentum in foul territory. That's a really impressive play by Drew Gilbert, especially for a visiting player who isn't all that familiar with the lay of the land here. Crossed the foul line, made the catch, and knew exactly where that sidewall was. Two down to the eighth.
0: And a defensive substitution that pays off pretty quickly. I don't imagine Casey Schmidt's going to make that play. Drew Gilbert started the game in center field and is very quick. So good work on the Tony Vitello.
1: Two down for Dominic Smith. Dominic takes the first pitch strike. Well, I don't think Drew Gilbert had a problem winning the battle with the sun. He's wearing some sunglasses, and it looked like the windshield on a Buick. Those things are huge. Here's the 0-1 pitch on the way to Dominic Smith. Called strike. Dominic doesn't like that. Just shakes his head. Nothing in two. Both teams still have both ABS challenges left. 6-2 Giants, bottom of the eighth. Big lead at first base. Olson on the move. Pitch on the way. Line shot. Pass to lunging Luis Arraez at a base hit in the right field. Olson goes first to third on the base hit by Dominic Smith. Matt was a long way from first. Devers wasn't holding him on. And an easy first to third for Matt Olson on the base hit. Now you get the right guy coming to the plate, Mauricio Dubon, with all the great moments he's had with men in scoring position this season.
0: I mentioned Dylan Smith. He's only pitched in six games, but lefties were 0-for-9 off him with five strikeouts before that Dominic Smith single.
1: Dominic, big smile over there at first base, held by Rafael Devers. Runners at the corners, two down. Braves running out of opportunities. Need a strike right here. And Dubon sees that one bounce in front of the plate. Nice catch by Daniel Susak. What a 58-footer that bounced in front of the plate, 1-0. If you can get Dubon on, the tying run comes to the plate in Austin Riley. Trailing 6-2 in the bottom of the eighth. 1-0 pitch. Swung on and hit in the air out towards left center field. Coming over now is the center fielder Cox, and he runs it down. Just hung in the air too long. Off the bat, it looked like it might lay down, but Cox able to make up the ground and make the squeeze. That ends the bottom of the eighth. No runs, two hits, no errors, and two left. We're off to the ninth inning. 6-2 Giants.
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1: Braves and Giants into the top of the ninth inning. 9-1-2 coming up for San Francisco. Still Molina on the mound for the Braves. I knew the Braves would go to the bullpen game in the resumption of this game. And since Holmes, it's gone Karinchak, Dodd, Lopez, and Molina. Daniel Susak takes a called strike.

0: to Susak. Out to third. Nice stab on one swift bounce by Riley. Over to first base for the out. He didn't have to dive for it, but kind of went down to a half squat as he played that swift one hop in front of him. Good brand to third base by Austin Riley today.
1: Yeah, we've seen some really nice infield defense here. A couple times by Riley, one outstanding play by Olson. Giants had a couple nice plays last inning.
0: Called strike on Luis Arraez. He wasn't even engaged. He was just standing there in the box. That fastball is 97 from Molina. Oh, one pitch, missed the outside corner, 1-1. What was it we were talking about before the game last night about the nickname for Arraez, La Rigadera? Is that what it was?
1: Yeah.
0: The sprinkler?
1: The sprinkler, right, because he sprays balls everywhere.
0: There's ball low and outside. Two balls and a strike.
1: Boy, the memory of an elephant.
0: Sometimes. I don't even remember what I had for breakfast, but I can tell you I remember.
1: You could have given me 100 guesses. I wouldn't have guessed Rigadera.
0: There's ball outside, 3-1.
1: What, you say you can't remember what you had for breakfast?
0: Okay, I got it now.
1: I got it now.
0: It wasn't right there in the front of my mind. Like, what was that, this morning or last yesterday? Here's a 3-1 pitch. There's a call strike. It's pretty easy to remember. I mean, I eat about the same thing for breakfast every day.
1: You do?
0: Pretty much.
1: I applaud you for that. Take some discipline.
0: Best meal of the day, man. 6-2 in favor of the Giants. Here's the 3-2, and a ground ball ramps off the mound off into center field. I was going to make it into center field either way. There's a little bit of mystery in it after it changed directions off the carom of the mound, slightly closer to second, but still out of the reach of Ozzy. Third hit of the game for Arraez.
1: That's such a unique swing. You know, he doesn't hit the ball all that hard. He does have a couple home runs this year, but he's so short and quick to the ball, he can wait so much longer to make his swing decisions. And you just don't see too many pitches fool him.
0: Bryce Eldridge takes a ball low. Here's the surprising thing about Arraez for me. I mean, he's such a good contact hitter. We mentioned he's won 3 batting titles. And yet he's played with 4 different teams in the last, 4 or 5 seasons? There's a swing and a miss. He was with Minnesota in 22, Miami in 23 and 24. Then went to San Diego. So the Giants... Yeah, his 4th team in the last 5 years. Pick off over to first base, back in with a dive of Arraez.
1: Yeah, today's baseball game of baseball doesn't value contact hitting like it used to. You know, he doesn't do anything else particularly well. Not really that fast, not a great defender. So unless you value contact hitting.
0: 1-1 outside.
1: He might not be your cup of tea, and that's why you see him changing teams so often. But I think it's a valuable skill. I certainly do.
0: You know, with the right lineup, you got some boppers behind him. You're talking about more 2-run homers and solo shots. Chopper to the right side that bounces over Olson, who is holding the runner. Arraez will go first to third on the single by Eldridge. Took a big chop over Olson. You know it's a big bouncer if it clears Matt. And the single by Bryce Eldridge, third time he's been on base in the game. They're at the corners, one down. But back to your point for Arraez, I mean, they've tried him at first base, second base, third base with various teams, just trying to find the place where they can hide him the best.
1: Yeah, and you'd love to put him at DH, but that's where you put your defensively compromised slugger, and you're trying to get some power out of that slot. So, yeah, you mentioned all the changes of scenery, and that makes sense to me.
0: One out for Matt Chapman. Giants leading by 4 runs. Only one down. Molina's pitch. Called strike on the inside corner. Braves in the bottom of the ninth left. 7-8-9 coming up. That's Riley, Yastrzemski, and Kim. Oh, one check swing in between the mound and first, and he throws to second and bounces the throw and gets the out. That was almost a disaster. Molina comes off the mound to glove it about a third of the way between the mound and first base, and then has an awkward spin and an off-balance throw to second to get that middle runner in Eldridge. Arraez scores, and that makes it a 7-2 lead for the Giants and 2 down in the inning.
1: You make a great pitch to get a tough hitter to weakly tap the ball back to you, and You get so excited, you almost throw it into center field. I've been guilty of it before as well.

There's a pop-up towards foul territory. Yeah, it gets tricky when suddenly it's on you, and you got to spin and make a throw. Fielder's choice in an RBI for Matt Chapman. That was his 41st RBI of the season and his second of the game. Pitch is fouled back that time by Devers. Nothing in two.

0: 0-2 from Molina. This is high. Giants have just steadily tacked on run after run. Two more in the fifth, one in the eighth, one here in the ninth. And on top, 7-2 in the ninth inning. Two of these runs versus Molina. Time called now by Devers. Devers homered in the fifth inning. 1-2 pitch, and he strikes it high in the air to center. Mauricio Dubon looking up into the bright sunshine, backpedaling, shy of the warning track. He has it. There's the third out, but another run for the Giants, and they will take a comfortable 7-2 lead into the bottom of the ninth.
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0: Final call for the Braves. We go to the bottom of the ninth inning, trailing the Giants 7-2. It's still Dylan Smith, the right-hander on the mound for the Giants. And he's facing the bottom of the Braves order. Austin Riley takes the first pitch strike. Giants have used Hauser, obviously the one inning last night until the rains came. Then Ray for 6 1/3 today. And now Smith trying to go an inning and 2/3 to get him across the finish line. A one popped up towards the Braves dugout. That'll reach the seats. That becomes a souvenir down in the fifth row. Riley 1-for-3 with a double. Led off the seventh inning with a double and unfortunately was left right there when the inning ended. Smith's 0-2 pitch. Riley swings and tips it in and out of the mitt of Daniel Susak. Still 0-2. Braves have scored two runs in the game. They came back in the first inning. RBIs from Baldwin and Dubon. And nothing since then, as they have been sealed off. Here's the 0-2 pitch. Smith spins it. Riley swings and misses it. A sweeper, one down.
1: Well, it says the Giants acquired Dylan Smith from the Tigers on March 30th for cash considerations, and I mentioned he's scoreless this season. A lot of strikeouts. And it looks like he's got pretty good stuff. He's got a fastball upper 90s with almost 19 inches of vert on it. So that's all a bunch of rise.
0: One out for Yastrzemski. Takes a call strike. Let's see. He's now faced 22 batters and struck out 7 of them. Done some pretty good work. 1 in for a called strike. They list this right-hander at 6'2", 180. There's a ball outside. Here's the 1-2. That'll be fouled off. All right, 6'2", certainly not short, but you wouldn't say that that's exceptionally tall. You think about these guys with great extension off the mound, and I'm sure he's got a really good extension. But just seeing what I see from here, here's the 1-2 pitch on the way to Yastrzemski. And yeah, since it foul. It looks like this guy has quite the wingspan.
1: Yes.
0: Looks like he has extremely long arms.
1: And some deception to his delivery. I mean, I'm just evaluating him as a player. He looks like a pretty good pitcher to me.
0: 1-2 pitch and a floater out into right field. That'll dunk in for a base hit. Yes, getting a sweeper to his liking and a soft flare into right field. One out single.
1: Yeah, so that's, you know, I just say this because I've never heard of him, and the numbers are very impressive. And then I look at the stuff and the numbers underlying the stuff, and I'm like, why would he be traded for cash?
0: Right.
1: You know, that's cash is generally a very low number. It's somebody you're just trying to get rid of. And this kid looks like he's got a lot of potential.
0: Ha-Sung Kim takes ball low and outside. And not even cash. Cash considerations.
1: That's right.
0: We'll consider. Yeah. It might be Monopoly money that we give you. Got an ABS challenge here. That is a ball low and outside, so that call is confirmed. Seven, two Giants, bottom of the ninth. Low and outside, two balls and no strikes. Need a bunch of base runners in a hurry. Baldwin on deck. And then Eli White, if they can make it that far in the order. Here's the 2-0 pitch to Ha-Sung Kim. Low and outside, 3-0. Shade covers the entire field with a passing cloud. Still a breeze out of right center towards the left field foul pole. 3-0 pitch, low and outside. He's walked him. So the men who bat 8th and 9th are both aboard for the top of the order. And of course, Drake climbs in. Let's pause 10 seconds for station identification on the Braves Radio Network.
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0: With that walk, there's action in the bullpen. In fact, here comes manager Tony Vitello. Caleb Killian is a right-hander. He's throwing for the Giants. So the Braves not out of this thing yet, but need a bunch of base runners quickly. With one down, they have runners at first and second. Home plate umpire Jordan Baker walks out there and forces Vitello's hand. And that'll be it for Smith. And he'll be going with Killian. 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Tell you about the new right-hander when we come back. 7-2 Giants in the ninth.
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0: Oh, we have one down in the bottom of the ninth. Braves do have base runners at first and second after a Yastrzemski single and a Kim walk. Brings Drake Baldwin to the plate and brings a new reliever out of Tony Vitello's bullpen, right-hander Caleb Killian, 29-year-old, pitched collegiately at Texas Tech and was named the club's closer by manager Tony Vitello just last Friday. I mentioned this bullpen has been a little bit of flux with roles jumping around, and I guess they'd had enough and finally anointed Killian the closer. He really, really struggled in May, but he's thrown 6.2 scoreless innings with 9 strikeouts in his last 7 games.
1: See if Drake can catch a spark right here for the Braves in the ninth inning. Trailing 7-2. Hit the homer in the first inning, which took place last night. Pitch on the way to Baldwin. And a called strike. Had a check swing, didn't commit, but that sinker over for a strike, 0-1. Also a ground out and 2 strikeouts for Baldwin. Killian's 0-1. Low and inside, 1-1. He can reach. You got Eli White coming up to the plate. And the Braves down to their final few batters and trying to make some noise here in the bottom of the ninth inning. Game 2 tonight, 7:15 Eastern, 6:15 Central, as J.R. Ritchie will be on the mound in the game this evening. Meanwhile, Killian, this tall, lean right-hander, comes set right at the belt. 1-1 pitch. That'll be fouled off by Baldwin into the second deck, 1-2. Right-hander bit at the waist, now straightens, right at the belt. 1-2 pitch. Baldwin fights it off foul into the second deck along the third baseline. Time called by Baldwin. Meanwhile, this right-hander, Killian, high Black Sox up to the knees. Glance back to second base. That's where Yaz is. And the 1-2 pitch on the way to the plate. Baldwin swings and misses over the top of a curveball. So he strikes out, 2 down. They've had some good curveballs versus Baldwin today. Robbie Ray had a few of them. Killian has one here, and the Braves down to their final out. Big 12-6 tumbler.
0: Yeah, even though Drake went deep in his first swing back, you got to expect some rust, right? He hasn't seen major league pitching in 3.5 weeks,
1: right.
0: 4 weeks.
1: Eli swings and tips the first pitch into the mitt of Daniel Susak. That fastball, 96, a lot of life on the heater, especially after that curveball just showed to Baldwin. Eli chops it foul off to the backstop. Braves down to their final swing. This is a game that started with so much promise last night, as the first swing of the game went 473 feet. Well, then the Giants scored twice in the top of the second, took the lead. That's when the rains came last night. We resume this game today, and it's been all Giants since the resumption of the game. Now the Braves down to their final swing. Oh, 2 to Eli. He swings and misses, and that's the ball game. So the Giants, much better than the Braves were after the resumption of the game. They got it going with a few home runs. Devers, Lee, Adames all go deep, and they win game one of this series by a final score of 7-2. Back with the totals after this.
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0: Giants win game 1-7-2 over the Braves. The Home Depot is proud to present today's player of the game. Darren, who are you choosing for this one?
1: Yeah, Giants pitcher Robbie Ray really was the story of the game today. Held the Braves scoreless for 6 1/3 innings, 2 hits, 2 walks, and 8 strikeouts. One of his best starts of his season.
0: All right, unfortunately, Robbie Ray, your player of the game, built by the Home Depot. How doers get more done. Here are the totals for the Giants. 7 runs, 10 hits, no errors, and 6 men left on base. He had 3 homers, solo shots from Devers, Lee, and Adames. For the Braves, 2 runs, 7 hits, no errors, and 9 men left on base. 1 homer for the Braves, the solo shot by Baldwin in the first. Winning pitcher Robbie Ray, now 5-6 with a 4.07 ERA. Grant Holmes takes the loss. He's 4-3 with a 4.33 ERA. Time of the game, 2 hours 41 minutes. That was with that 1 hour 52 minute rain delay last night. On top of all that, Giants now 30-43 after the win. Braves 46-26 after the loss. The attendance today, 31,266. Reminder, the Braves hit 1 homer tonight. Or today, I should say. Actually, the homer did come last night. You'll score $100 off a set of Goodyear Cooper tires tomorrow. 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Well, game 2 coming up tonight. Tell you about that when we come back and close on the Atlanta Braves Radio Network.
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0: Giants win game 1-7-2 over the Braves. And our next broadcast will be coming up tonight. In fact, game 2 coming up in a little bit more than 3 hours. Braves and Giants tonight right here at Truist Park. We'll be back on the air at 6 o'clock with our Braves Radio Network pregame show. And then the first pitch to follow at 7:15 Eastern, 6:15 Central. Carson Wisenhunt will get the ball for the Giants. Left-hander making his season debut. Meanwhile, J.R. Ritchie goes for the Braves. He's 1-1 with a 3.82 ERA. So for the fellas in studio, Joe Virgin and Cullen Madden, also for Darren O'Day and our producer-engineer, Jonathan Chadwick, I'm Ben Ingram saying so long and good afternoon. We'll be talking to you here in a few hours with more action from Truist Park. Final score in Game 1, Giants 7, Braves 2. Stay tuned for the Hyundai postgame show starting right now with Barrett Salee.
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1: And welcome into the Truist Studios here in the Battery Atlanta. We are steps away from the right field gate at Truist Park, where fans are leaving a little disappointed after the 7-2 loss to the San Francisco Giants in Game 1 of the 3-game set. Of course, this was a continuation of last night's game, which was suspended in the middle of the second inning due to rain. Unfortunately for the Braves, they just could not get the bats going today. However, Drake Baldwin did return his first at-bat back, was a home run last night. Let's get to the highlights, and Grant Holmes is in some trouble in the first inning. Bases loaded, one down. Jung-Hoo Lee at the plate looking to get the Giants on the board.
0: One ball and one strike on Jung-Hoo Lee, a 331 hitter. He's got some pop, three homers this season. Standing in the left-hand batter's box with his bright orange cleats on. Steadies his bat behind his left ear. The 1-1 pitch, and he swings and hits it high in the air to center. Over to his right, now back Michael Harris, still back at the edge of the warning track, makes the catch. Two of the three runners will tag in advance. That includes Luis Arraez, who scores the game's first run. And it's 1-0 Giants on the sack fly by Jung-Hoo Lee, his 25th RBI of the year. 1-0 San Francisco.
1: Bottom of the first, and the man everybody was waiting for steps to the dish, Drake Baldwin. Adrian Hauser, can Drake make some magic?
0: 3-1 pitch. And he hits it deep to center field. A massive swing. Drake Baldwin is back in the building. A 1-1 game in the first. Straight away center field. A titanic blast by Drake Baldwin. How in the world do you do something like that? What a special player. 473 feet to straightaway center field. What a bomb by Baldwin.
1: 473 feet. That is the longest home run in Major League Baseball this season. It's Drake's third career leadoff home run. After Michael Harris II singles and Dominic Smith walks, Mauricio Dubon stands in with two down and a chance to give the Braves the lead.
0: 1-1, squared up to right field, coming in and playing it on a bounce now is Lee. Coming around third base, Harris, the throw out of right is terrible. Run scores. That throw from right field drifted to the first base line and was cut off halfway down the first base line. And the base hit by Mauricio Dubon gives the Braves their first lead of the game. It's 2-1 Atlanta here in the first inning.
1: Top of the second, and the rain starting to come down very hard. The Giants looking to come back. Bases loaded, one down. Bryce Eldridge at the plate against Grant Holmes, looking to tie it up.
0: Right-hander set right at the letters, 3-2 pitch. And he missed it with a slider low for ball four. Just couldn't get a grip on that thing.
1: Matt Chapman is next at the dish, and he has a chance to give the Giants the lead.
0: There's a fly ball towards center coming in. Dubon, he dives and makes the catch. Great catch by Mauricio. Tagging from third base and scoring now is Gilbert. It's a sack fly by Matt Chapman, and it gives the Giants the lead, but a terrific catch out there in center field by Dubon.
1: Then the rain came. The game was suspended. Now we head to today. Top of the fifth, still 3-2. Dylan Dodd in for the Braves. Two down. Rafael Devers at the plate looking to extend the lead.
0: Here's a fly ball hit well to right field. Mike Yastrzemski going to go back. He's at the track, spins at the wall, and that is gone. Boy, Rafael Devers does it again. It gives the Giants a 4-2 lead on a home run, his 10th of the year. But this is his 36th career game versus the Braves, and that's his 11th career homer versus Atlanta. He has been a nightmare on Braves pitchers.
1: And even 400 feet on the home run from Devers. Didn't stay long to stay 4-2, though. Jung-Hoo Lee is next at the plate, and he jumps on the first pitch that he sees from Dodd.
0: Two down for Jung-Hoo Lee, and he crushes one deep down the right field line towards the chop house, and that's out of here. On consecutive swings, the Giants get two very different styles of homers. The one off the bat of Devers, a majestic shot over the right center field wall. This one was a missile out there to the chop house. And for Lee, it's his fifth homer of the year, and it's now 5-2 Giants after the back-to-back homers.
1: That's the fifth time this season the Giants have gone back-to-back, and first since June 10th versus the Nationals. Top of the eighth, one down, Anthony Molina in for the Braves. Willy Adames at the dish with a chance to extend the Giants' lead.
0: There's the 2-2 pitch on the way to Willy Adames. And Adames strikes it hard to deep center field. Sprinting back Dubon, he goes to the track. Shy of the wall, Lee's going to see that go over his head and into the falls. And it's a home run for Adames. He was setting up like he might try to climb the wall and go for it, but then realized he better stay grounded. And no shot of reaching that. And the homer by Adames is his 12th of the year. And it's now a 6-2 lead for the Giants.
1: 424 feet off the bat of Adames. Top of the ninth, runners at the corners, one down. Matt Chapman and the plate against Anthony Molina with a chance to add on another one.
0: 0-1 check swing in between the mound and first, and he throws to second and bounces the throw and gets the out. That was almost a disaster. Molina comes off the mound to glove it about a third of the way between the mound and first base, and then has an awkward spin and an off-balance throw to second to get that middle runner in Eldridge. Arise scores. And that makes it a 7-2 lead for the Giants and two down in the inning.
1: Same score, bottom of the ninth. Caleb Killian on to finish it off for San Francisco. Two on, two down, and Eli White at the plate as the Braves' final hope.
0: 0-2 to Eli. Swings and misses, and that's the ball game. So the Giants, much better than the Braves were after the resumption of the game. They got it going with a few home runs. Devers, Lee, Adames all go deep. And they win game one of this series by a final score of 7-2.
1: Totals for the game for the Giants, 7 runs, 10 hits, and no errors. For the Braves, 2 runs, 7 hits, and no errors. Robbie Ray gets the win. He's 5-6 on the season. Grant Holmes, the loss. He's 4-3. 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
1: Welcome back inside the Truist Studios here in the Battery, Atlanta. Braves fall 7-2 in game one of the three-game set against the San Francisco Giants. A reminder, at Racetrack, we understand the importance of good food, cold drinks, and a great game. 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Drake Baldwin, 1-for-5 on the day, including a solo home run, 473 feet, the longest home run in Major League Baseball this season. Here is the Braves catcher.
2: Well, Drake, just get back to last night. How good would it feel just to be able to make an instant impact and know that you're feeling good enough to do something like that?
3: Yeah, I think coming back from injuries like that, it's just like knowing you're ready to play at game speed, and being able to have a swing like that definitely builds confidence in that sense of getting back, and it's just great to be with this group of guys again and getting out there.
4: Obviously a weird nearly 24 hours to get this game in. How challenging was that yesterday, as the rain just seemed to be just a persistent problem until they finally had to stop and obviously push it on to today?
3: Yeah, it's tough. I mean, I think that's something that people go through. I mean, you're going to go through in a season. You're going to deal with playing through a little bit of rain, but that was a tough one for sure. Just grip on balls and stuff like that. And I mean, but you got to play through it and keep on going out there and competing.
4: With an injury like an oblique injury, just so, you know, just so much goes into it for baseball players, can you just go kind of walk us through, like, the working through that injury and stuff like that? At what point did you feel like, oh, good to go?
3: Yeah, I mean, I think you never really know until you get back into the game. Kind of having some live ABs in Florida and then having some game reps in Jacksonville, just kind of, you're kind of feeling it out at the beginning just because you know you heard it swinging, or I heard it swinging. But once you kind of take that first good swing, you're back to being like, all right, I can go back in there and compete at the level I want to compete at.
2: Have you been able to see Michael today, and you got the sense that he's feeling a little bit better?
3: Yeah, I mean, just briefly, but I mean, his spirits are up. I mean, they're kind of always up, but yeah, I think he's feeling good.
5: How pivotal is the machine that you're jacked at getting you guys ready, sort of new on the scene?
3: Yeah, I mean, I think it's kind of the closest thing you can have to game action as of now. So being able to take some swings off that, just, it's not perfect, but it's pretty much, it's as close as you can get. So you're facing that type of velo, that kind of decision making, and doing that. Coming back is pretty beneficial. So, I mean, there's nothing like the real game, but that's about as close as you can get.
1: That was Braves starting catcher Drake Baldwin. Injury update, you heard Drake mention it there. Michael Harris II was removed prior to the second inning yesterday due to lower back tightness. Of course, he was not eligible to play today since he was pulled out of that game. We'll see if there's any update on him as we go along. 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We'll take a break. When we come back, you'll hear from Walt Weiss. You'll also hear about some between game roster moves. This is the Hyundai Postgame Show on the Atlanta Braves Radio Network.
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1: Welcome back. It took a while to finish that one, but the Braves fall to the Giants 7-2 in game one of the three-game set. Of course, this was a continuation of yesterday's game, which was suspended in the middle of the second inning due to rain. Here is Braves manager Walt Weiss.
2: How do you feel about, you know, where your bullpen stands after you had that kind of mix and match there?
13: Yeah, look, our bullpen would be good for second game. You know, we got some multiple innings out of a few guys, so yeah, you know, that's a silver lining, you know, in a loss if there is one. But yeah, so our bullpen would be pretty good here.
14: Any concern with the offense as a whole, or are they just kind of scuffling?
13: Yeah, we're going through it right now. I mean, nothing's coming easy for us right now. The past week or so, and look, this these things are virtually inevitable over the course of a season. You just got to fight your way through it. And yeah, we'll get through it. Just like I said, nothing's coming real easy right now.
14: As a manager, do you try to spark plug, for lack of a term, the offense, or just let it play out?
13: In what way, spark plug?
14: Lineup change, substitution, anything like that?
13: You know, here and there, but I mean, you know, this is our squad right here. I mean, and you know, we'll get a couple different guys in there for game two, but you know, changing the lineup up and that stuff, and that doesn't do a whole lot. You know, I think you know, guys just got to work through it.
15: The production at catcher when Drake and obviously Murphy aren't here, I mean, it just, the offensive production just wasn't there. Just kind of how nice is it to have him back and knowing that in the position that there's going to be a very good competitive at bat, as we saw, you know, technically speaking, in this game.
13: Yeah, with Baldy, you always feel good when he steps in the box. You feel like something good's going to happen, so it's great to have him back for sure.
2: Has Michael told you anything today? Like, does it seem like it's similar to a couple weeks
13: ago? You know, he woke up feeling better than he thought he would. So I still haven't checked in between games yet with him. But, yeah, so that's the only report I got before this game started, was that he was feeling better than he thought he would. So, yeah.
2: That's encouraging.
13: Yeah, yeah, it is. Yeah.
2: We saw Ronald kind of, I couldn't tell what he was going to face yesterday, or just where's his activity right now?
13: Yeah, he's still a ways away. Yeah, he's still got a lot to do to get ready to play again. So, and look, with the fact that it's same leg, same spot, you know, we're going to probably be pretty cautious with him.
2: Even though initially you said you didn't think it was as serious as the previous.
13: Yeah, I mean, yeah, and it wasn't, but the fact that this is the same spot is concerning, you know. I mean, there were no lingering effects from the first time. He was running around stealing bases and everything, hadn't felt it at all to the time that he pulled it again. But that gives you a little caution, you know, that the fact that it's the exact same spot.
5: I just saw your JR out of the pen. You excited to see him start game two coming back?
13: Yeah. JR looked really good last time out. I've talked about him. He's got all the makings of a major league starter. He's got the weapons. He's got the mentality, the aptitude. He's 22 years old, so there's still some development out in front of him. But, yeah, I'm looking forward to seeing him again.
4: Kim has obviously been a good player in this league, but he's been going through it since coming back. What have your conversations been like with him, and how is he handling this, I guess, series of challenges trying to get?
13: Yeah, I mean, there's no secret sauce or anything to get guys through their struggles. I mean, he works every day. I mean, we've had multiple conversations, and he's just trying to find his way. You know, it's been a struggle for him. I'm sure he's more frustrated than anybody. You know, but yeah. I'm going to continue to mix and match, see if he can find his way, and, you know, the other guys are going to get opportunities too. So, you know, that's all we can do.
14: You do get an extra arm tonight for this game, is that right?
13: Yeah, we'll have we're gonna option Molina bring in Cookie for length. We're gonna bring in Camargo as a third catcher. I'm trying to stay away from putting Drake behind the plate. So, yeah, that's the reason behind that.
15: Anything else? What are some of your early impressions of Karinchak since he's joined the bullpen?
13: Yeah, he's throwing the ball well. You know, last time he was in this league, he was really good. You know, it's been a little bit of a hiatus, but, you know, I like the mentality. Fastball looks good again. And I think the curveball's a swing and miss pitch, so and he's throwing the ball well the few times he's been out there, so it's been good to see him.
1: That was Braves manager Walt Weiss. We'll take a break. When we come back, we'll pitch you preview the pitching matchup for tonight's game. This is the Hyundai Post Game Show on the Atlanta Braves Radio Network.
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1: 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Game one in the books. Game two coming up in just a little bit. Carson Wisenhunt going for the Giants. A 25-year-old is making his first appearance of the season. He was 2-1 with a 5.01 ERA last year. J.R. Richie gets the ball for the Braves. He's 1-1, has a 3.82 ERA. Remember last time out, he came in relief for Spencer Strider. Five innings, two hits, no earned runs, two walks, and five strikeouts. We'll be back with you in about an hour and 20 minutes for Leadoff Show with myself and Chris Domino at 6. First pitch with Ben and Darren. Braves and Giants, 7:15 across the street at Truist Park. For all of us here at the Braves Radio Network, and that includes Nick Hastain, Thomas Brown, Will Hopkins, Colin Madden, and Joe Virgin, I'm Barrett Salee. Again, your final from Truist, Giants 7, Braves 2.
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0: What if he doesn't like the deal? I'm Carmen Roberts, Fox News.
1: And if I don't like it, we'll go back to shooting at them, dropping bombs on their head.
0: President Trump speaking to reporters at the G7 in France ahead of the signing of that deal, which is supposed to happen Friday in Switzerland. Fox's Peter Doocy has more from France.
2: If Iran lives up to their end of the deal, they will get to cash in big time, billions of dollars worth of selling oil. They can also apply for this money in a fund to help rebuild, and they can see some of their own funds unfrozen. But President Trump wants to make one thing very clear. None of that money is coming directly from the U.S. taxpayers. President Trump says if they start breaking the rules, the U.S. will resume a bombing campaign again. Same story if the Strait of Hormuz closes or if Iran tries to charge tolls in the strait.
0: We have our first named storm of the Atlantic hurricane season. Meteorologists believe that Tropical Storm Arthur, which formed in the Gulf this morning off the Texas coast, will eventually move inland and spread life-threatening flooding rains across the south.
3: Tropical storm force winds are expected from parts of southwest Louisiana, while widespread rainfall from 5 to 10 inches, with isolated totals approaching 20 inches, could lead to significant flash flooding from Texas into the deep south.
0: Fox meteorologist Adam Klotz, tropical storm warnings remain in effect for portions of the Texas and Louisiana coast. The Federal Reserve held interest rates steady today, but nearly half of policymakers are open to rate hikes later this year. This was Chairman Kevin Warsh's first Fed meeting and a clear sign that inflation concerns are heating up again. Prospects of higher interest rates this year sent stocks into a slide. The Dow Industrials lost 507 points after two back-to-back records. The meantime, crude oil lower, $75.23 a barrel. 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
0: Luigi Mangione plans to use a psychiatric defense at his New York murder trial for the killing of UnitedHealthcare CEO Brian Thompson. Fox's Eric Shaw has details.
5: Judge Gregory Caro said Mangione's lawyers told him that they will attempt to show that Mangione was suffering from extreme emotional disturbance at the time he allegedly shot UnitedHealthcare CEO Brian Thompson, arguing he should not be held criminally responsible. Well, if that argument is successful, Mangione could be sent to a psychiatric treatment facility instead of going to prison.
0: Mangione has pleaded not guilty to state and federal charges. His state trial set for September 8th. Georgia state lawmakers hold off on redrawing voting districts.
6: Ahead of a special session, Republican leaders in the Georgia state legislature revealed they would not take up redistricting.
7: We believe it is prudent to take the appropriate and necessary time to do this important duty the right way and not to rush through it.
6: GOP State Senate President Larry Walker III, Georgia Governor Brian Kemp called for the redraw to create boundaries more favorable to Republicans following a Supreme Court decision on redistricting. Kristen Goodwin, Fox News.
0: And another classic comes to the Sphere.
8: The Sphere in Las Vegas is getting ready to do the time warp again. Sphere Entertainment announced the Rocky Horror Picture Show will get the supersized immersive treatment next, following the blockbuster success of The Wizard of Oz at the venue, which premiered last August and has now sold more than 3 million tickets. The 1975 cult classic will be enhanced using the same advanced technology that upgraded Oz for the Sphere's massive wraparound screen. The Rocky Horror Picture Show at Sphere is expected to open in 2027. Michelle Polino, Fox News.
0: And Apple plans to raise prices due to memory chip crunch. That's according to the Wall Street Journal. I'm Carmen Roberts. This is Fox News.
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15: You scattered showers around this evening. Mostly cloudy through the overnight hours. Low in the mid-70s. Rain picks back up tomorrow as that tropical system moves in closer. You have a flood watch that goes into effect. Periods of heavy rain into tomorrow night and into Friday. Little clearing late Friday night. I'm Georgia WeatherNet meteorologist KJ Allen.
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0: not going to acquire a nuclear weapon. 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
0: 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Coming up next, our final news roundup and information overload hour.
2: All right, news roundup and information overload hour. Here's our toll-free telephone number if you want to be a part of the program. It's 800-941-SEAN if you want to join us. We got a clip of six-gender, God is non-binary, Tyler Rico boasting that he authored bills which would make schools focus in on things like diversity, equity, and inclusion, DEI, being taught in the classroom. We have him in 2023 saying doctors have a moral obligation to provide hormonal therapies to perform gender mutilation surgeries on children, which is pretty scary. This is a guy that supports transgender athletes, men playing women's sports. This is a guy that says God is non-binary. This is a guy that believes in six genders. I don't know what the other four are. He says there are six. This is a guy that, you know, said that God is neither male or female. Now, I'm a Christian, raised Catholic. I learned the Lord's Prayer. It says, Our Father who art in heaven. It doesn't say our gender. Maybe I was taught wrong my whole life, and James Tallarico is really, really educating me. You know, wants to run a vegan campaign in the cattle state of Texas, is against drilling, and it just gets worse and worse. Let me play a clip, him saying doctors have a moral obligation to treat gender dysphoria. Let's play it.
3: If a patient came to the doctor and said, I want to change my sex, then the doctor should say, well, you can't change your sex because there are only two sexes.
4: If that patient is experiencing extreme gender dysphoria, which Dr. Oliverson has already acknowledged is a real condition, then that doctor has an obligation, a moral obligation, according to their Hippocratic Oath, to ensure that that patient, whether it's a minor, in consultation with their parents, receives the treatment that they need. And Representative Schaefer, the consequences of not providing that treatment can be dire.
2: All right, joining us now, good friend of the program, one of our favorite governors, Governor Greg Abbott of Texas. Great to have you. I'm watching Democrats express the greatest optimism in the world that the great state of Texas, God bless Texas, is somehow going to change into this blue New York City paradigm and vote for a guy with these crazy views. Why does that go against every gut political instinct I have, having done all this for decades?
5: Sean, listen, what you're hearing is the exact same thing that was said 4 years ago when Beto O'Rourke ran against me, and then 4 years before that when he ran against Ted Cruz. Each time, the only thing we learn is that all of the millions of dollars coming in from out of state was completely incinerated because Beto was defeated badly each time. The difference this time, however, is unlike Beto, Tallarico actually has a voting record that proves he is the far leftist progressive person that people think he is. The point is that when we get to election day against Tallarico, he will be demolished even worse than Beto was.
2: Yeah, well, I always affectionately, when he ran first against Ted Cruz, then later you, I called him, you know, Beto Bozo O'Rourke. You know what was fascinating about Beto? He came on the scene like gangbusters. The left embraced him. They ran the same narrative they're now running about six-gender Tallarico, and they acted as though he was the second coming that was going to turn the red state of Texas blue, and it failed spectacularly. And I'm not sure if anything, Tallarico's record is more clear. We have him in his own words more often, and he's so more extreme than even Beto Bozo was. And I just don't think Texas has changed. I think, yes, you've had a lot of migration into Texas, but those people want freedom. They're trying to get away from tyranny.
5: Well, let me address that last point first, and that is, yeah, it's a fact that we have a lot of people moving into Texas from other states, including from California. What's lost, however, is this, And that is, there are a lot of people moving out of the state of Texas every single year. Also, the number one state they are moving to is California. The point, very simply, is we have a big exchange program going on where we are getting conservatives from California. Our liberals are moving to California, making Texas an even more red state. But going back to the bottom line of what you were talking about, Sean, listen, Tyler Rico has a voting record. I know he's known as six-gender Jimmy, whatever that means, but he voted to defund the police. He voted against border security. He voted in support of transgender surgery for children. He actually, in Texas, voted for a state income tax. So his voting record is dangerous. And the average voter in Texas, whether they be a Republican, an independent, or maybe even some Democrats, when they see his voting record, they know he does not represent the values of the overwhelming majority of Texans. You know, Donald Trump talks about a 90-10 issue or an 80-20 issue. The fact of the matter is, Tyler Rico is on that small percentage side where he matches up with 10% or 20% of the population, whereas Ken Paxton matches up on the majority side with the overwhelming majority of Texans. And so I think both Ken Paxton will overperform where people currently think, and that Tyler Rico will underperform what people currently think.
2: You know, to me, how is it possible that in your state of Texas, and I was down at the Rio Grande with you and President Trump, I've been down to that border more times than I can count in my life, and you did a phenomenal job. You and my governor, Governor DeSantis, the greatest political jiu-jitsu move ever. And that is, okay, you come across the border, we'll put you on a plane or a bus, and we're going to send you to a sanctuary city and state, which was great. The people in your state loved you for it. The people in Florida loved Governor DeSantis for that. He wants a welcome mat on the border. He's running a vegan campaign in a cattle state. He's against energy dominance. He wants men to play women's sports in Texas. It just on paper does not make sense to me.
5: Well, and what is on paper right now is going to be what happens in the voting booth come October and November. Because, listen, again, there's hopium that occurs every election cycle among national Democrats where they have this hope that finally they have a savior who's going to get a Democrat elected in the state of Texas. It's just not going to happen. And again, going back, the record that Tyler Rico has of hard votes that he's taken are far worse than all the leftist positions that were taken by Beto. And as a result, I think that Ken Paxton will beat Tyler Rico, but even more than what Ted Cruz beat Beto O'Rourke by. And so I think this election is shaping up, and it's shaping up well because of who Tyler Rico really is that he cannot escape from.
2: Well, I mean, that's the amazing thing. What do you think overall nationally, Governor, is happening when you look at the embrace of Graham Plattner? We had new revelations yesterday. He's on Reddit. He's encouraging a teenage girl and excoriating her because she's contemplating suicide. His comments about women that are victims of rape, his Nazi tattoo, him calling the people in his state racist and stupid. They would be stupid if they voted for somebody that thought they were stupid. All the other controversies on top of the Nazi tattoo. Why have they gone this radical left? I've never seen a midterm shaping up like this, and very few, quote, leaders in the Democratic Party, with the exception of one man, John Fetterman, is willing to stand up to this madness. Then they got Al Sayed in Michigan.
5: Listen, it's all about power. They've completely abandoned any sense of being committed to any particular policy position. As you know, both the left and the leftist media, listen, they've done nothing but criticize Republicans by fabricating this notion that some Republicans are connected to Nazism or something like that. Well, look at that candidate for the Senate in Maine with the Nazi tattoo. They're now embracing that. And so they will embrace everything that they criticized just days and weeks and months ago for the pure purpose of trying to gain power in Washington, D.C. It shows how vapid they really are. And I think they're going to be exposed for it come this election. As we discussed, they will be exposed in Texas. They're going to be exposed in Maine. They're going to be exposed in some other states. And so, candidly, I think these elections come November are going to turn out a lot better, especially at the United States Senate level, definitely in the state of Texas, in the state of Maine, and elsewhere across the country. Because what Americans want are people who will deliver common sense. And what the Democrats are standing for, whether it be up in Maine or Tallarico in Texas, is the opposite of common sense. And when people get into the voting booth, it's no longer about, I like this idea, I like that idea. When you get into a voting booth, it's a choice between two different people. And it's going to be the Republican who aligns with the common sense values of the majority of voters in Texas and across the United States.
2: I mean, at the end of the day, I think people want their values represented. And having known you as long as I have, you being a dear friend, and knowing Ted Cruz as long as I've known Senator Cruz, and so many other representatives from the great state of Texas, I just know the people in Texas. I mean, Rick Perry may be an honorary Texan. I'm not sure if you're aware of that, Governor, but I am. And I just know that it's heart and soul, and they believe in those more traditional values. It is a business state. It is a conservative state. By the way, congratulations to you. I see all of these big businesses. What was the latest big business that is moving out of New Jersey that's coming down to Texas? You have so much industry moving into your state, like I have in my state. And I'm so happy for you and the people of your state, because you are going to have huge financial benefits and high-paying career jobs for the great citizens of Texas.
5: Along those lines, when you think about it, think of the budget deficits you see some states on the Democrat side that are running as we speak right now. And these Democrat states don't know how to pay their bills. The state of Texas is running a massive budget surplus, and I'm looking to use that budget surplus to reduce property taxes in the state of Texas. But going back to what you were talking about, the most recent thing that came out last week was a listing of which state has the most headquarters of Fortune 500 companies, and it's Texas, not New York, not California, not any other state. What we are finding is that these businesses are leaving places like New York and California or other states across the country. It could be New Jersey or elsewhere, and they know that the best state for them to do a business for 22 years in a row now is the state of Texas. It's because we offer lower taxes, reasonable regulations, the perfect platform to expand a business on, and we actually embrace and support our businesses as opposed to Kathy Hochul, who seems to like to attack businesses. Same for Gavin Newsom. So it's just a complete different platform. But I got to add this at the very end. So listen, I know that Rick Perry named you an honorary Texan, but the fact of the matter is he knows that there is a higher honor that can be bestowed by the state of Texas that I will bestow upon you the next time.
2: Oh, my gosh.
5: There's
2: a higher honor than an honorary Texan?
5: There is, and you'll get it when I tell you what it is. It's official framed honoration. It's called the Admiral in the Texas Navy, and I will make you an Admiral in the Texas Navy.
2: Oh, my God. I'm blushing. I don't ever think I deserve anything in life, Governor. I'm very humbled. I'm humbled by your friendship, too. All right, quick break. More with Governor Greg Abbott, the great state of Texas. God bless Texas on the other side. Then your call's coming up, 800-941-SHAWN, if you want to be a part of the program as we roll along.
0: Entertaining Americans coast to coast. 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

0: continue now. Texas Governor Greg Abbott is with us. By the way, he will be filling in on this show when I finally get a vacation post, you know, obviously the 250th birthday of our great country. And we're excited to have him. You know what? One of the coolest stories I also read is Morgan Stanley. I talk about Wall Street South in Florida, which is very real. Every private equity company, big bank, investment firm, they're all here, private equity firm. I love that Morgan Stanley has more employees in your state than New York. That cracks me up.
1: Oh, so it's not just Morgan Stanley, J.P. Morgan. All of these big banks that exist in New York, operationally, they have more personnel in the state of Texas. And I got to tell you, there's more and more businesses moving to Texas, whether it be in Austin or Dallas. You know, Sean, we now have created the Texas Stock Exchange. It's in Dallas, Texas. It added such competition to the New York Stock Exchange and the NASDAQ Stock Exchange. Both of those two had to set up a regional headquarters in Dallas, Texas, where they are trading and listing in Dallas, Texas. In fact, SpaceX, you know all about that. And by the way,
0: yeah,
1: Texas is the home of the first trillionaire in the history of the entire world, in Elon Musk. Anyway, SpaceX co-listed on the NASDAQ as well as NASDAQ Texas. And so Texas is becoming the number one state for new listings of all public companies in the United States.
0: You don't get enough credit in terms of what you deserve and how hard you've worked. By the way, there is a day coming up. Governor Abbott will be filling in and hosting this show. I think that's confirmed, Governor. I'm looking forward. I know the audience would love to hear from you, and you get to interact with them directly.
1: I'm looking forward to it.
0: All right, Governor Greg Abbott, the great state of Texas. God bless Texas, sir. Thank you. Now, from America's Revolutionary War to Israel's fight for its survival currently, you know, we are nations that have had moments where we have been tested. Our courage, our morality, our moral clarity, our resolve, and thank God freedom endures. In October 1985, it was President Ronald Wilson Reagan who delivered these remarks about America's commitment to stand with Israel. He said, "In our talks, we paid special attention to two issues, our commitment to Israel's security and well-being, and our shared desire to move forward towards a just and lasting peace between Israel and all of its Arab neighbors. A strong, secure Israel is a shared interest." Well, it is today, if you have moral clarity. I know you have the lunatics out there, but I don't pay attention to them. But we're celebrating our 250th anniversary, and thank God we have partnered on this show with the International Fellowship of Christians and Jews. The amount of humanitarian assistance, the need for it, has never been greater as Iran and their proxies have targeted densely populated areas within Tel Aviv and other parts of the country. And that means there are so many displaced Israelis. They need food and water and shelter and clothing and medicines. They are providing all of it, but they can't do it without your help. They even have mobile medical clinics for the elderly that can't get to see a doctor. 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It's flagpinifcj.org. 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It'll send you a free U.S. Israeli flag pin. And thank you for your generosity.

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1: A man who was not supposed to be in the country was taken into custody for flying a drone during the FIFA Fan Fest.
2: Authorities arrested Mexican national Lorenzo Rojas Martinez after they caught him flying his drone over the restricted zone during festivities at Centennial Olympic Park in Atlanta last Friday. Following his arrest, FBI agents determined he was in the country illegally and had a prior drug conviction. Officials also say Rojas Martinez has been deported from the U.S. at least twice before. He's facing federal charges. The FBI and ICE are investigating the case. I'm Liz Kennedy.
1: Rick Jackson beats Burt Jones in Tuesday's Republican governor runoff.
3: Billionaire Rick Jackson will be the Republican nominee for governor. NBC reports Jackson with 52.8% to Jones 47.4% with 99% of the votes counted. Jackson telling supporters last night.
4: Tonight we did more than win a runoff. Tonight we proved the people of Georgia are in charge.
3: Burt Jones gracious in defeat.
5: Looks like we're going to come up a little short here tonight, but the sun will come up tomorrow.
3: It'll be Jackson facing Democrat Keisha Lance Bottoms in November. I'm Charlie O'Brien.
1: An Alabama nonprofit is giving FIFA fans a break from the mayhem surrounding the World Cup in Atlanta. Culture City, based in a Birmingham suburb, is providing a mobile space dedicated to calm and quiet. Culture City brought its specialized sensory vehicle to Centennial Park, where the World Cup Fan Fest is taking place. The trailer is equipped with air conditioning, sound dampening, games, and other activities for individuals or families to enjoy. Culture City officials say their goal is to create sensory accessibility and inclusion for those with invisible disabilities. I'm Rebecca Hughes.
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11: 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Damaging winds, thunderstorms, flash floods, hurricanes. The WALG Weather Center gives you accurate, up-to-date weather forecasts and storm information. When severe weather strikes in South Georgia, count on Talk Radio 99.3 FM and 1590 WALG.
12: WALG Albany weather.
13: Few scattered showers around this evening, mostly cloudy through the overnight hours, low in the mid-70s. Rain picks back up tomorrow as that tropical system moves in closer. You'll have a flood watch that goes into effect. Periods of heavy rain into tomorrow night and into Friday. A little clearing late Friday night. I'm Georgia WeatherNet meteorologist KJ Allen.
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0: he never stops working for the good of the country. Sean Hannity with behind-the-scenes information on today's breaking news. 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
1: All right, 25 now till the top of the hour. Your call's coming up, 800-941-SEAN, if you want to be a part of the program. 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
1: All right, so we've got these two Democratic House candidates. Comrade, what is it, Chevalier, and this other person. And they're doing this forum, I think it's in New York City, but I think one of them's from New Jersey, I'm not sure. It doesn't matter, because the party of Graham Plattner and Bernie Sanders and Pocahontas and El Sayed and Six Gender Tellerico and Mamdani and the Squad and AOC and leaders in name only that would never challenge them, they would never say a word. And so you have the World Cup going on. I'm not that interested in the World Cup. I had to play soccer in high school. My teachers made me play, never liked it. They made me the center halfback. I hated it. However, if I wanted a better grade, I was told straight up that's what it's going to take. And so I did it. It's just not my favorite sport, but other people love it. I'm to each his own. I don't care about that part. But they were asked if they're rooting for America. Here's their answer.
3: World Cup is here. The first match this weekend at MetLife Stadium taking place in New Jersey, even though some people say it is technically New York. But what do you think will win it all? Who are you rooting for?
4: I like Mexico.
3: Mexico. There you go.
5: I'm rooting for Senegal.
3: Senegal. Okay.
1: I like Mexico. I like Senegal. I don't know. I want America to win, even though I'm not the biggest World Cup fan. I want America to win everything. I love our country. I believe we live in the greatest country God gave man. Why would I not want us to win? Here's where it gets even more interesting. Many visitors from abroad come to America. They are out and about spending money at these quintessential Americana stores. I saw a lot of people going to the Pro Shop and other great stores, and they're buying up all sorts of stuff. Over the course of my life, I have met so many immigrants coming from dire situations. They make it to America, and they take freedom that they'd never experienced before, and they turn it into such phenomenal hard work and success. And, you know, every American should appreciate it. I think we don't often appreciate the gifts we have right in front of us. But, and then there were a bunch of World Cup fans from abroad. And this is how happy they are to be in America. Listen.

0: Take me home, country road. Big time, AJ, Houston, Texas. How appropriate you follow the great governor of your state, Greg Abbott. What's going on, sir?
1: Big time, Sean Hannity. Hey, first of all, I want to wish you a happy Father's Day and hope you have a great one, Big Daddy.
0: You too, my friend. God bless you. We always love hearing that big, booming voice of yours, my friend.
1: Hey, but real quick, Sean, what is Obama talking about? He had the nerve to put his two cents in. And then New York Knicks, you know, it's nice that they won, but the fans made it bad that they won because of what they did. There was no reason for what they did. I mean, if you win in doing that, Jesus Christ, I would have hated to see what the loss would have been like. That's unbelievable. You know, you...
0: Well, they were, you know, going nuts if they won and going nuts the day they lost. And to me, it's embarrassing, but it's also indicative of Mamdani's New York, you know, defund, dismantle, no bail, reimagine the police, and, you know, send in the social workers. What do you expect?
1: I know, right? And then, you know, that Obama... Trump, he's doing what I did. Really? Are you? And that lady looked at him that was interviewing him. And I'm like, she looking at you weird because you ain't telling the truth. And then my boy, I love it because I love you going to the Lions Den. My boy, the vice president, was on The View. And nobody watched that thing. But I had to see what how that he was going to treat him and da, da, da, da, da. And they went off and did their little thing, running their mouth, da, da, da. Whoopi had to tell one of the girls, hey, stop. What'd you do? That tickled me when she did that. But the thing of it is,

0: Crockett that claimed.
1: Yeah. Once.
0: Well, it was fatal, and the young teenager died. Yes, it was. It was one stab wound that murdered somebody.
1: Yeah, and that's all the Democrats got, Sean. Everything that happened. All you're racist. You're racist. Everything happened. You look on the timelines. You look at all these black folks doing all this crazy stuff, and then when you check them, all you're racist. You're really people. Come on, you got every color of people doing stuff, and they only seems to call it when it's done to black folks racist. I'm like, oh, my God, people, wake up. And I'm sick. Matter of fact, Sean, I'm about sick of trying to teach these people something. But, you know, we got to keep our voice loud. We got to keep going. Maybe they'll wake up one day, Sean. Maybe. I don't know. But we better pray and hope that they do wake up. And tell my girl Linda, I said, shake them and bake them. Hey, hey, hey. Come on.
2: Back at you, AJ. You're still my favorite ever.
0: What does that mean, shake them and bake them? What does that even mean?
2: Don't you worry about it, because I'm going to shake it and bake it, all right? That's between
0: me and AJ. What does shake it and bake it mean, big time? What does that mean? Does that mean Linda should go in Vegas on a dance floor and dance by herself and humiliate me?
1: Wait.
2: Why is that humiliating you?
0: Because you're associated with me.
2: Nobody knew I was with you. Come on. They know you can't dance.
0: Oh, you mean like when we're talking together and I'm fairly
2: Nobody
0: recognizable?
2: Nobody on that dance floor knew I was with you. The only person that knew I was with you was John Rich.
0: When I walked out and said, you got to stop. This is embarrassing.
2: You walk over and talk to me. You could have been like, hey, lady, I like your hat. Or, hey, lady, do you know this band?
0: I was saying, this is embarrassing. Please stop.
2: AJ, what do you think of that?
1: Hold on. I get on the dance floor by myself, Sean. I love dancing because that's my exercise. And I love dancing by myself because I can do my moves and make my groove. And some people don't know how to move with you. And so, therefore, I like to do it. And then when some woman come up and want to dance with me, it just blow my whistle because I'll be like, oh, no. Because then I slow down with her.
0: Well, whatever floats your boat, big time. Appreciate you, man.
1: Love you, man.
0: 800-941-SEAN. Frank, California. What's up, Frank?
3: Sean, not a big fan of the deal with Iran. I really think that we should take out their refineries at least and take that cargo. Or I don't know if we should. I don't want to send boots in the ground, but I think we should take out their power structures. And that, along with the blockade, I think would cause that regime to have to, you know, leave or step down. I don't think this deal is going to work in the long run because you can't trust these guys.
0: I tend to agree with you. I don't think they're honorable. I think there's too many factions that are competing for power. Based on the president's comments, repeated comments that he has no problem doing exactly what you're saying, I feel confident he'd flip on a dime.
3: I hope so. I hope so.
0: Well, Mike, he's kind of proven it, hasn't he? It's not, however, if it's possible to thread this needle, and some people are optimistic more than, say, I am, but I'm willing to give the president his opportunity to attempt it, with the full knowledge that he is now reinforced over and over and over again. He has zero issues, no compunctions about going back to military force. None. So I listen more to what he says than what other analysts say. Or, you know, remember, a memorandum of understanding is like a worthless sheet of paper. I've been assured by the people involved in discussions that it's much deeper and they've conceded a lot more. But, you know, trust but verify. Let's wait and just assume that they're going to mess up. I think they're too radicalized, too extreme, and at that point, probably we'd be looking at another tier of regime change and try all over again. Who knows? Anyway, appreciate the call. John, Pennsylvania. John, how are you? Glad you called.
4: Hey, Sean, doing great. Hey, we're on the cusp of 250 here, right?
0: Yeah.
4: But people really don't know what to do. People don't know how to commemorate it. They're, you know, should they go to 20 different mattress sales or what? So just an idea for you, since you have the greatest reach, you can help people understand why this is the second greatest event, most significant event in human history for humanity's sake. And humanity does rhyme with Hannity. So what I'm thinking is you take.

0: the last few days here before July 4th, and you start to feature the critical events, because it was a series of events that made it all happen. Start with the proclamation of King George, at, what was it, 1763, that Americans couldn't move west of the Appalachians, and that got people mad, because they came here for property. So you pick maybe the top 10, 12, 15 events, 15 is too many, and each day you take a different event, you bring on someone like a Bill Federer, and you highlight what happened, why it was significant, and the inside story. There's so many inside stories. I mean, there was 35 free black men that were fighting for America in Lexington and Concord.
1: Actually, pretty amazing history. There are, you know, maybe, Linda, I think John has a good idea. Maybe we should make a list of all the events around the country. We've not fully announced where I am going to be on the 3rd and on the 4th. I will make that announcement soon. Very cool location for the 3rd. It's a Friday. And we'll be doing radio on location. We'll be doing TV on location. I will give you a hint. President Trump will be at that location that evening. And just looking forward to what will be a very special day. And Saturday, I'll be in Washington, D.C., co-anchoring Fox's coverage. I think from 7 p.m. to 11. I'm going to be on for 4 hours, and it'll be great coverage. The largest fireworks display ever in history. It will set a record. And I hope people, you know, forget about the 20% of Democrats that are proud of the country. The rest of us love the greatest country God gave man. But I like the idea of putting that up on the website. Let people know. That's a good idea. Listen, before the burgers hit the grill and fireworks light up the sky like the 4th of July, take a few minutes. You know, we've got to remember what Independence Day is really all about. This extraordinary courage, vision outlined 250 years ago, starting with our founding document, our Declaration of Independence. Now, it is that document where ordinary men made a revolutionary claim that rights come from God, our creator, not from man, not from government, and government only exists to protect those rights, and their power comes from only we, the people, and the consent of the governed. And that idea gave birth to the greatest country God ever gave man. Now, it's our turn to secure these principles for the next 250 years. Reagan famously said that freedom is but one generation away from extinction. Our goal should be to leave this country better than we inherited it. And anyway, this 4th of July, with the partnership of our great friends at Americans for Prosperity, they have the Declaration Project, and they're pledging to read the Declaration and asking you to make the pledge to read the Declaration aloud with your family and friends. When's the last time you did it? I was thinking back when I did. It's been a while. Anyway, then ask a question. What does liberty require of us today? And as America now prepares to celebrate 250 years of freedom, this is yet one small step that every citizen can take. Read the words, reflect on the meaning, renew your commitment to the principles that built this country, and then pledge in your heart, mind, and soul you're going to vote in November. Anyway, we set up a website. It's, again, we're partnering with Americans for Prosperity. 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
6: One of our biggest problems today is that we are afraid to have others challenge our mindset, and therefore we avoid topics that can lead to challenging conversations. 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It's important to be able to see the other sides of things in order to form an opinion and choose what's best for you. 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
9: 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We the people of the United States, in order to form a more perfect union, establish justice, ensure domestic tranquility, provide for the common defense, promote the general welfare, and secure the blessings of liberty to ourselves and our posterity, do ordain and establish this Constitution for the United States of America. That belief that we each can be who we are and live the life we dream, in harmony with one another, in our system, written in the words of the Constitution. Know your Constitution. It's who you are. It's who we are.
7: 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It's an American thing. 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

All right, that's going to wrap things up for today. We got a great Hannity tonight, 9 Eastern, on the Fox News Channel. Victor Davis Hanson, Ari Fleischer, Reince Priebus, Nancy Grace, and Clay Travis. I promise you news information you'll never get from the legacy media mob, all happening 9 Eastern tonight. Hannity on Fox. We'll see you then back here tomorrow. Thank you for making the show possible.

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8: And welcome back to the Truist Studios here in the Battery, Atlanta. Barrett Salee and Chris Domino with you. We're getting you ready for the second game of the day. Braves and Giants game two. 7:15, Ben Engram and Darren O'Day will be on the call. Braves 46-26, 20 games over 500, 7 games clear of the Philadelphia Phillies in the NL East. The Giants improved to 30-43 earlier this afternoon. They're 16.5 games back of the Los Angeles Dodgers in the NL West. So it's been a long day already, Chris. Of course, the resumption, part two of yesterday's game, took place earlier today. Things did not go well. Giants topped the Braves 7-2. The bats couldn't get going. It was a rather disappointing effort, I would say, in the second part of yesterday's game, as they made up for what was a crazy, crazy night at the ballpark last night.
9: Well, Robbie Ray did something he hadn't done since the beginning of April. He threw 6 innings of shutout baseball, and he did shove today. I'll give him credit, man. He flipped it. He didn't really hit, I don't think, anything higher than 93. We said that was about his number, but he did a little bit of this, a little bit of that. Next thing you know, the Braves are looking around going, we're running out of innings here pretty quickly, and they did. They also went on a home run barrage today. That's just not something they do. Lee goes deep. He's a better player than people think. He's got an opt-out in 2027. It's interesting. He's got like a $113 million deal, and his name didn't come up in all of this. Well, we're not going to trade Logan Webb. We're not going to trade Bryce Eldridge. But we'll trade everybody else, including Robbie Ray, who was on display for the world to see today. Okay, but Lee is the guy that now, I'll guarantee you, somebody's going to bring up his name. Now, maybe he's a piece you build around, but he does have an opt-out.
8: Yeah.
9: When a guy has an opt-out, even when he plays for your team, you go, but I think he loves us. If he plays well enough, he says sayonara.
8: Also loves money.
9: Yeah. So it's interesting that, you know, do you think about it that way where you get a guy for a year and a half, not a half-year rental, because he can't opt out till the end of 2027, but there is an opt-out in there as well. I think his name might come up. But they did things today they don't do often. That's multiple home runs in a baseball game.
8: Yep. Let's pause 10 seconds for station identification on the Atlanta Braves Radio Network.
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8: Yeah, you mentioned Lee. He was a part of the festivities yesterday as well in the first part of this game. But 6 years, 113, an AAV of 18.83. That's not overly expensive for a more than effective outfielder that you can at least hang on to for a year and a half. Yeah, you like all these guys are available. I mean, I think... If you for the right offer, Casey Schmidt, who you name it, they're all going to be. If you're Buster Posey, you have to listen to offers for all of your guys, and Younghoe Lee is one of those, and we saw why today.
9: Or they'll convince themselves, being you know five games, five and a half back on the wild card. Maybe we're not going to do any of this. Who knows? Robbie Ray looks like a little bit like Tony Vitello, their manager, if he just didn't take care of himself quite as much. I don't mean that in a bad way, but it's sort of that sort of beardish, longish, hairish guy that you just go, oh yeah, I kind of see that guy's an athlete. It's just that Robbie Ray's a little bit bigger. He's a little bit further on in terms of the bigness part of his career and life than Tony Vitello is.
8: I mean, as we get older, gravity takes hold. I mean, you and I both know that. We're old guys. But yeah, I mean, I think for the Braves, again, the offense still struggling. You couldn't piece together hits. Nobody had a multi-hit game last night / earlier this afternoon. The offensive struggles continue to plague this team. You can't get the bottom of the lineup going. Ha-Sung Kim is one for his last, I think, 28.
9: By the way, there weren't a lot of people there, but the loudest they got was when Ha-Sung Kim did not do something at the plate, and that's part of what comes with this stuff now.
8: Yeah.
9: I mean, it just is. People are a little bit frustrated, and you couple it up with a 1-5 in your last six, you couple it up with not really scoring runs any consistently, and then you look at that guy's numbers and you go, well, let's just go after him. Okay, that's what happens, and he's feeling it a little bit now. I don't want to say feeling it that there's more pressure to hit as opposed to last week when there was pressure to hit, but the Braves fans who don't do it very often, they really don't. I can't remember the last handful plus of times where they booed one of their own. Well, they're in that mood right now.
8: Yeah, I mean, it was his second to last at bat. You could hear him. Now, you couldn't really. I mean, it was very, very quiet.
9: It was intimate.
8: It was felt kind of like a COVID game.
9: There was golf booing. You know, there's golf clapping. This was sort of golf booing.
8: Yeah.
9: It wasn't overly loud, and it wasn't, you know, 38,000 people raining down on the guy, but they wanted to let him know they're not very satisfied.
8: It was like this. Boo. You didn't have to raise your voice all that much. It was just there. It was Darren O'Day said this during the non-rain delay show / rain delay show, is that those games are even harder because you can actually hear conversations of people in the stands. I think he was talking about some folks were planning their prom date one time, and he could hear them on the mound, and it was driving him crazy because he couldn't tune them out. And, I mean, it was kind of like that. There were probably four or five guys booing, but... You could hear him.
9: Well, the crowd will pick up today. Yesterday was one of those, if I can't make it, blah, blah, blah. I can tell you also that they throw Cracker Jack or peanuts, or what do they throw out during the seventh
8: inning? I think it's Cracker Jacks.
9: Cracker Jacks. There might be some Cracker Jacks waiting for a couple of people, because I'm not sure that a lot of... If they threw out enough bags, there were probably a couple of bags still laying there for the nighttime crowd tonight.
8: Yeah, there were a couple foul balls up in front of the press box. And for those that don't know, the top two sections were closed. They just said, wherever your tickets are, go in the bottom couple of sections or a couple of seats and find wherever you want to go. There were foul balls, plural, that were just sitting there in front of the press box. And a couple media members were like, yeah, I'll go get it. And
9: all
8: whatever.
9: Right. We will turn the page. Darryl Ritchie, you know, I don't see lineups anyplace.
8: We got them.
9: Oh, for both sides?
8: Yeah.
9: Oh, okay.
8: We got them.
9: All right, good.
8: We are going to get to those. 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But before we do that, Walt Weiss sat down between games with Ben Ingram. Here's that conversation. It's the Walt Weiss Report.
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12: Time now for the Walt Weiss Report here on the Atlanta Braves Radio Network. Braves and the Giants tonight for the second game of this doubleheader. And, Walt, just before we even dive into the action tonight, I want to go back to what we saw last night from Drake Vaughton. I mean, was that not beautiful? What a moment for him to just come back from the IL and hit one 473 feet.
13: Yeah, it's crazy, really, being out that long. And first swing he took. It was the first swing he took in that at-bat. He hits the furthest ball, I think, of he's ever hit. 473 feet. So, yeah, and I'd say last night, you know, some guys are just different. He's one of those guys. He's just a phenomenal hitter. But, yeah, to stay away for 3-4 weeks and come back and do that, that's not easy to do.
12: Kind of reminded me of what we saw from Ronald Acuna last year when he hit that his first swing, I want to say, coming back. He hit out. Those two guys are just extremely special, aren't they?
13: Yeah, exactly. That's what I mean. Those guys are just different, man. The average human being, they don't do things like that.
12: That's true. It's fun to watch them. They're just amazing talents. As far as Michael Harris came out last night, just kind of day-to-day with him as for right now?
13: Yeah, we're going to check out Michael today. Obviously, he's already out of the first game. We've subbed Eli in for him, so he won't play there. Probably won't see him in game two either. This is a day-to-day thing, but the medical staff will check him out today, and we'll go from there.
12: All right. J.R. Ritchie. What did you like about that last outing for him, and what can he build on tonight?
13: Hey, look, JR's got all the makings of a major league starter. He's got the weapons. He's got five different pitches. He threw the ball really well in New York and saved our bullpen that day coming in behind Spencer. He's got some moxie, got some feel out there. It's just controlling the walks and putting guys on base. That always gets you in trouble as a pitcher. But 22-year-old kid, beyond his years when it comes to just composure and pitchability and that type of thing.
12: One last question for you. How badly would you like a stretch of normalcy? Because your team has faced a lot of adversity lately through means that you can't control. How do you compartmentalize all that?
13: Yeah, no, you're right. It's been a tough stretch for us. Tough road trip, dealing with injuries, dealing with delays, even travel. Mm-hmm. We come back home, we're still dealing with some more injuries. So, yeah, it's a tough stretch, but I talked about this stuff earlier. These times are coming over the course of 6-7 months. They're coming. So you put your head down and you do the best you can and get through it and come out the other side.
12: All right, looking forward to it, Walt. As always, thanks so much for the time. Best of luck tonight. We'll catch up with you after the game.
13: All right, thank you, Ben.
12: You got it. This has been the Walt Weiss Report on the Atlanta Braves Radio Network.
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1: 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Barrett Salee and Chris Domino with you. We're getting you ready for Game 2 between the Braves and the Giants. Braves look to even things up after they dropped the resumptive game earlier today, 7-2. When they get started tonight, you'll get these lineups. For the Giants, leading off, playing second base is Luis Arraez. Batting second, the first baseman, Bryce Eldridge. Batting third and playing third is Matt Chapman. Batting fourth, the designated hitter, Rafael Devers. Batting fifth in right field is Jung-Hoo Lee. Batting sixth and playing shortstop is Willie Adames. Batting seventh, the left fielder, Casey Schmidt. Batting eighth and playing center field is Drew Gilbert. And batting ninth, doing the catching, is Eric Hosse. And they'll be behind Carson Wisenhunt. For the Braves, leading off in center field is Mauricio Dubon. Batting second, the designated hitter, Drake Baldwin. Batting third and playing first base is Matt Olson. Batting fourth and playing second base is Ozzie Albies. Batting fifth, the third baseman, Austin Riley. Batting sixth and playing left field is Eli White. Batting seventh, the shortstop, Jorge Mateo. Batting eighth and playing right field is Mike Yastrzemski. And batting ninth, doing the catching, is Sandy Leon. And they'll be behind J.R. Richie. So for the Braves, I think at this point it's safe to say that the Ha-Seong Kim thing is getting to a point where you can't even really experiment anymore. I think he's one for his last 27. He walked in the ninth inning earlier today. Jorge Mateo, at this point, clearly a better offensive weapon, not only with his bat, but also with his speed. And Mauricio Dubon in center field, if Michael's not there, that's the way this thing has to go. Dubon in center, and I think Jorge Mateo starting pretty much every day at short.
2: Baldwin gets a leadoff spot. Now it's Dubon, and the other part of this is a third catcher because they do not want to have to put Drake Baldwin behind the plate. That's the other problem with this right now. You get to DH him, and that's fine, and he gets to have his at-bats, but Michael Harris is going to be coming back, and a couple of things are going to be changing. Hopefully sooner, not later, we'll find out how they handle it. Remember, a 27th player was available to both teams this evening.
1: Yes, and that is Yair Camargo for the Braves. He's selected. He's going to be the third catcher.
2: Which is the moment where you want to pinch hit for Sandy Leon. You have a catcher that can go into the game at that point without telling Drake Baldwin, no longer DH, get the equipment on. They want to avoid that tonight.
1: Yes, they do. A lot of roster moves today, in fact, between games. Carlos Carrasco up. He joins the team. Anthony Molina, who pitched a couple innings earlier today, he's down to AAA Gwinnett. Spencer Strider moved to the 60-day injured list. That's more of an administrative thing than anything else, because we knew it was going to be more about at least 2 months anyway. And then with Camargo coming up, they had to send somebody off the 40-man, and that is Hunter Stratton. He was designated for assignment. So a lot of paperwork going on in the Braves office between games. So,
2: well, and this all happens because of the rain last night. Whatever was supposed to happen with that ball game, with it being continued today, there were a lot of moving parts, no doubt about it. I hope Molina is in a nice, comfortable chair. Maybe he even gets in the Truist part of the ballpark today where he gets to eat, I don't know, as many French fries as he wants, whatever it might be. Thank you for your service. You don't have to leave right now.
1: You're not going to stay for the whole time.
2: You don't have to go home, but you can't stay here.
1: Right.
2: But you can. We're going to actually give you a good seat to watch the game.
1: Right. You don't have to go play for the Stripers tonight. Go hang out in that Delta Club. Get some free food. They've got that prime rib station. You know, get some horseradish on it. Hang out a little bit. Enjoy your time here before going back down to Gwinnett, presumably tomorrow. You know, for the Giants, I think we're seeing why their guys are being mentioned in all of these different trade rumors. You look at that, at their 4-5-6, Devers, Lee, Adames, all three homered in yesterday/today's game.
2: It's a 30-win team for a multiple of reasons. They're more talented than that. I did the comparison this morning to the Brewers. Go look at the Brewers' name recognition. It's Jacob Mizrowski and it's Christian Yelich. And I know, there were other guys. Yeah, not the way the Giants tried to push it all in with big contracts on top of everything else. They've just underachieved for a number of reasons. Today they didn't. Beginning of last night, coupled up with today, they didn't. They won that baseball game. There was no doubt about it. They pitched better. They hit better. They did everything you're supposed to do to win a baseball game, and they won it easily. Beginning last night, continuing today, that was an easy win for the Giants.
1: Yes, it was. It took a little while. It was a little odd in the beginning, but it was a pretty easy afternoon for them. Hopefully the Braves change that this evening in the second game of the afternoon slash evening at Truist Park. It was nice to see Austin Riley. He cracked a double down the left field line. Again, we've gone down this road before. Maybe this is it. Maybe this is it. Maybe this is it. Well, it was nice to see Austin do that. I think it was his second to last at bat of the day, so maybe he can build off of that. We'll take a break. When we come back, there was some news that Walt said between games about Ronald Acuna Jr. We'll talk about it next. The Braves and the Giants, they're on deck, and it's brought to you by TimberTech Decking and Railing. Everything wood should be. 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
1: 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So there were some injury updates between games. One, Michael Harris II, Walt Weiss said, was feeling a little better than Michael expected today. So not in the starting lineup today, not on the injured list. We'll see if he's available. But he was feeling better than he expected, he being Michael Harris
6: this morning. So, but Ronald Acuna, Walt was asked between games what the status is of Ronald Acuna Jr. And Walt said that it's going to take a little while, a long time to sort of get comfortable with this. They're going to be more patient. They're going to be more cautious because it's the same hamstring, the same spot on the same hamstring. And look, I know everybody wants Ronald back, but you have to go take this really, really slow because once a pulled muscle, always a pulled muscle if you're not fully recovered.
2: Yeah, ways away. I mean, so if you were looking for something where you heard this weekend, ways away doesn't sound like this weekend. The Michael Harris thing, would he be available to pinch hit? Don't know, but that seems to be the question of the night. You are playing short. And we say this all the time. When you have a guy who you're in that no man's land of, it's not an IL, but it's not going to be 2 or 3 days, you're going to play short. And I'll throw this out again. With Ha-Seong Kim's lack of offense, you're really playing short. You have a 27th guy, and I know why he's there. That's because when Sandy Leon gets pinch hit for, he's going to catch. You're playing short offensively tonight if Michael Harris is not available off the bench.
6: I do wonder, because last time when Michael had this back stiffness, he did come off the bench. He did pinch hit.
2: It was a couple of days, though.
6: Yeah, it was a couple of days. You're correct. But he could hit. He couldn't run. And I remember him. That was the thing. He could swing. He couldn't really run and chase down balls. So, and that's why he was the designated hitter for a couple games after that. Maybe he's the one that pinch hits for Sandy Leon, and then Jair comes in as that catcher. But with Ronald Acuna Jr. still, he said long way. I don't know if that means actually like few months, but I think what he was referring to, judging from, you know, from how it was asked and how he responded, it was more he's not coming off when he's eligible, which I believe is Sunday when he's eligible. There's no chance he's coming off then.
2: Well, he also used the not only same leg, but same spot.
6: Same spot, yes.
2: So where you had been cleared, we saw him doing all the running out there and looked. I watched him. Make you run the bases. Yes, you are. You're going to cut hard at first. You're going to cut hard at second. You're going to catch your breath, and you got to run. You got to make sure that you can do it. But the fact that it was the same spot, I think that was the thing that leaves them sort of cautious about the idea of, well, it's healed, and then you need a little bit more time on top of that. There's no elixir to fix it, and there's certainly no magic date. Or you just go, as long as you just don't do anything until June 22nd, you're going to be okay. That is not happening these days.
6: No.
2: These soft tissue injuries that are going on with players, you know, and I do believe this about pitchers. Every time a pitcher takes the mound, you got to cross your fingers. Part of me also says, wow, I don't want to get caught up in that guy had an oblique. I got to cross my fingers when he comes back. Mm-hmm. That guy had a hamstring. But it is starting to feel like more and more that's what's happening in the game to everyday players.
6: It really does. It really does. And Michael, I mean, I'm sorry, Ronald has been that guy this year and previous years as well. I think for this particular team and for Ronald, there are some indications that can be, you can connect some dots, I should say, as to when he is going to be ready, because last time, same hamstring, same spot, he was out there in batting practice for what, 4 or 5 days before he was activated? And I'm not talking just like hanging around, dropping bombs in batting practice. And yesterday when they were here, he was out there, but he didn't take any swings. So if you want to sort of connect dots, it does feel to me like you're going to have to see him out there in batting practice on a consistent basis. You're going to have to see him out there, you know, cutting corners on bases on a consistent basis before bringing him back. And that does not, I mean, I think it's definitely not going to be when he's eligible, but it's going to be a little while, because they're going to have to take this very, very slowly. And I do wonder, does that change how Alex Anthopoulos approaches the trade deadline? There's no urgency. I know folks are panicking a little bit. The Braves are still 20 games over 500. They're still 7 games up on the Phillies. So it's a little different than if they were trying to climb back from a deficit. But if depending on how well Ronald recovers, you still might be in a little bit more of an urgent situation to go get an outfielder.
2: There was a moment when Walt Weiss said, well, it was going well, and it certainly was said on The Daily Show here on 680 The Fan, and probably said here because it's just smart to say, they're not going to keep up that pace. You're going to get in the middle of the ring and somebody's going to punch you.
6: Mm-hmm.
2: And instead of rolling off 3 wins after they punch you, i.e. defeat, you're going to lose another one, and you're going to lose another one, because that's what happens. 3-game losing streaks happen. 4 to 5 happen. And this is it. You're reaching now that point where you go, okay, if you thought it was easy, and for a while it looked kind of easy, there is a shortage of certain things in this lineup.
6: Mm-hmm.
2: There's a shortage of certain things when you have to go to the bullpen, but you go, that guy's not available.
6: Right.
2: So listen, thank God the bullpen has done what it's done, because it seems more than any other place in this team, and we said this now since day one, that bullpen will be your quickest way to prove that you're not last year. You will not blow saves, and you will actually be good. You have to temper the bullpen usage. That's well documented across the street. I'm going to make sure that best you can, you're not going to wear guys out. But this is the stretch that everybody was talking about, who was realistic about trying to play 670 baseball.
6: Yeah.
2: It's not a thing.
6: It's not. It's not a thing. But I think if you're speaking of your bullpen, Ronaldo Lopez pitched earlier today. Dylan Dodd did as well. But now you're looking at the back end of the bullpen. Suarez, Russell Iglesias, Didier Fuentes, Dylan Lee. All those guys are available. Didier Fuentes, in fact, it's his birthday. He's 21 years old today.
2: Well, you know what I would like? I would like him to maybe do something today where the boys can take him out or he can have a beer, if he's so inclined. I'm not telling him to have a beer. No peer pressure here. Everybody's doing it. No, none of that. But if you're 21, he's had a couple of moments this year that the fellows are not even allowed to take him out. Tonight it would be nice if he chooses to.
6: Yeah.
2: Now, again, don't do that I'm out of the house for the first time thing. Like, don't act like this is college. There are no rules. I have no curfew.
6: Go ride the bull at PBR.
2: Yeah, don't do any of those things. But it's nice. Congratulations. Happy birthday. He's got yeoman's work done before he turned 21 years old.
6: Mm-hmm.
2: And his future is really bright, as long as everybody has a tempered approach to what he will be.
6: Yeah.
2: Today, tomorrow, next week, next month, and for years to come, whether it's here or someplace else. Because I'm telling you, there are a lot of people, when they pick up the phone and talk to Alex Anthopoulos, Didier Fuentes' name is going to get dropped really quickly.
6: Yes, it is.
2: As in, I would like him. So, again, the good news is you don't hear rumors from across the street. It's still there are two things that amaze me. How the pyramids were actually built and how nothing from across the street has ever leaked out. So when you hear Didier Fuentes is wanted, don't be surprised. I'm telling you, Didier Fuentes is going to be wanted. But it's not going to come from across the street.
6: No.
2: Somebody on the other side will have to say, oh, by the way, his name was included in whatever real or mythical package that people are talking about.
6: Getting the codes out of the nuclear football that the president carries around and getting trade information across the street from Truist Park and the Braves offices about equal in terms of security. I would say pretty close.
2: Every rumor that you hear about for any kind of name, Hurston Waldrop's name might come up. There's going to be a position player because everybody's now sort of hyping up a little bit more of the minor leagues position players than we have in the past few years around here. But Didier Fuentes, if I'm on the other end of the phone and I don't ask for Didier Fuentes, that's a shame on me moment.
6: Mm-hmm.
2: I'm not telling you I'm getting a deal done, but I'm asking for the guy.
6: Absolutely. Absolutely. And, you know, if you're Alex, you got to listen to all of it. You might not like it, but you got to listen because they might be giving you the sun, the moon, and the stars for him. And then in that case, okay, let's have a little bit more of a detailed conversation about this. No, but you're right. If you do hear names like Hurston Waldrop, Didier Fuentes, or anything, it's coming from the other side or an agent. It's not coming from the
2: Braves. Or it's just made up.
6: Or it's just completely
2: fabricated.
6: Like,
2: it's just somebody like me saying, yeah, I would throw Didier Fuentes' name into any trade package. Oh, well, I wonder if he's going to be a hot commodity. Yeah, he is. I promise you.
6: Can confirm.
2: I'm going to tell you this, though. I'll say it again. The Logan Webb not being available thing, okay, I don't really get it. If they're going to sell, if they're going to break this up, if they're going to try to lose contract by eating some contract, but losing the other parts of it, Logan Webb at $23 and $24 million. Robbie Ray's a rental. Sure. Robbie Ray's a free agent at the end of this year. Logan Webb isn't. And Logan Webb, in my opinion, short of maybe, I don't know, somebody having a need for Lee or somebody, I don't know, having a need for Casey Schmidt, if that's the direction they want to go, I would absolutely find out what I can get for Logan Webb.
6: 100%.
2: And if I'm Logan Webb, this is like Mike Trout, and this is like, you know, Byron Buxton. You go, oh, I like it here. Yeah, would you like to win in the next 2 years?
6: Correct.
2: Because it would have to be a hell of a rebuild that San Francisco is going to go through to turn this thing around quickly.
6: And you know how they rebuild? They trade Logan Webb. And they get guys like Didier Fuentes.
2: Well, you would like to do it around him and
6: sure.
2: keep him as your frontline guy. But again, if he's the guy that's the most valuable, I wouldn't understand. Look, I'm not looking to get in trouble. I don't understand Mike Trout wanting to play for the Angels. I don't understand Byron Buxton wanting to play for Minnesota. That's not a knock on the people, the organization. It's not a knock on anybody. It's just at a point in your life where you go, wow, I would really like to taste something. No guarantees.
6: Mm-hmm.
2: You might pick a team or say yes to a team when you have the right to say no, and they might stink. They might be 2 years of being worse than what you just left. That's happened. But I wouldn't want to be there. relative to what might be out there for me. And I think Logan Webb's in the same boat.
6: I think he is too. I think everybody, but if they're gonna dig their heels in, or Logan Webb's gonna dig his heels in, I want to win.
2: Again, you don't do it publicly. You don't.
6: Yeah, for sure.
2: Nobody's gonna demand anything. But I just read again today, Mike Trout's happy to just play it out in Anaheim. I'm like, why? Where's your competitive spirit? Where's your competitive spirit? You've been on a team that stunk so bad. Again, you might have your reasons. I don't know what they are. They pay you all the same. If you go someplace worse, by the way, there aren't many of those. But if you go someplace better, the 1st and the 15th is still the same.
6: Mm-hmm.
2: I'm sure he's got a nice house. Probably has a pool.
6: Maybe he has a view. Nice view. Overlooking the Hollywood Hills, maybe? I don't know.
2: But still, there are some guys, 10-5 guys, and non-trade clause guys that have the right to say no. I just don't understand why some of them would.
6: I don't either. I don't understand at all. What I do understand is we've got a very interesting pitching matchup. We'll preview it next. 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
6: 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It'll be Ben Ingram and Darren O'Day on the call. When they get going, you'll see Carson Wisenhunt on the mound for the Giants. J.R. Richie for the Braves. Let's break it down.
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6: All right, Carson Wisenhunt, 25 years old, 6'3", 225, out of East Carolina. He's the number 11 prospect in their system. First appearance this year, five last year. He was 2-1 with a 5.01 ERA, 12 walks, and 16 strikeouts. Mostly a four-seamer and changeup. He does have an occasional slider, but mostly a two-pitch pitcher. You there?
2: Yeah.
6: Okay.
2: No. Yes. Okay. I thought you were going to go to the next guy.
6: That was it. Fastball in the low 90s. That's all we know about Carson Wisenhunt. Lefty. So you'll see a bunch of you'll see matchups throughout the course of the game as well. J.R. Ritchie for the Braves, 1-1, a 3.82 ERA, 18 walks, 26 strikeouts, a 1.34 ERA, but a 2.09 opponent batting average. The walks were a problem, and really, I think up until last time out have been, but he's avoiding hard contact. Last time out, though, and you heard Walt mention it a little bit during the Walt Weiss report. Five innings, two hits, no earned runs, two walks, and five strikeouts, and that was in relief of Spencer Strider when Strider got hurt, and that was a very odd and unique situation for a guy in J.R. Ritchie who's still trying to find his foothold in Major League Baseball, coming out cold, having to replace Spencer Strider, warm up on the mound in front of 40,000 Mets fans, and try A, not to be rushed, but then B, also pitch effectively for a significant period of time protecting the bullpen, and he did a really good job of that.
2: Well, he talked about it 3 weeks away, and that was a really good start. It's the reason he has the job. It's a shame that it has to be, I'll replace the guy that I just literally replaced in the game. Mm-hmm. But the difference now is he's had a few nights to think about it, and you just hope that maturity that he talked about, the idea that, hey, I've got to be me, whether it was reinforced by Hefner over the last couple of days, maybe during a bullpen session, hey, let's make sure we don't overdo it. Don't overthink this. We're going to actually work you through this game. It'll be evident tonight, but the difference is going to be that day it was thrust.
6: Mm-hmm.
2: It was thrust upon him. Now he's had nights to think about it. I also think he was, you know, look, the reality is you're looking over your shoulder when you're a young guy and you mm-hmm. haven't earned it yet. You're on the team, no doubt about it. They're rooting like hell for you, no doubt about it. But they're trying to figure out, is there somebody a little bit better than you at this point? And your age and the few starts that you've had make you susceptible to be the guy that went down. Mm. Did he suffer a little bit from that? Okay, if he did, learn from that. Do not pitch looking over your shoulder. Not that game, not next 5 days, none of it. Just take control. And the one thing we saw, it's why I like Waldrop a lot. It's why I like Fuentes a lot now. That's my office. That's my place of business today. And I'm about to do business.
6: Yeah.
2: I'm not asking for anything. That's mine. Mm-hmm. And you see a pitch and catch with some guys where it's just boom, put your glove out, boom, let's go. And it's pace and it's tempo. And it doesn't mean you rush. It just means you actually fall into a tempo that's to your liking as opposed to the hitter's liking.
6: And Didier's done a really good job of that this year. That's a big reason why he's been successful. Last year he looked kind of like he was lost, and now he has found himself.
2: Well, he found out that Major League Baseball at 19 is not what it will be as I get a little bit better and take control. The Fuentes thing for me is his ability to throw strikes.
6: Mm-hmm.
2: Not just his ability, his want to throw strikes. That's what J.R. Ritchie has to show. Tonight he has to show a want to throw strikes.
6: One thing that I think was really interesting, well, a lot of things were interesting about his last appearance in New York, but in that appearance, he used his sinker 14% more than other games. That, to me, tells me a lot about where he is because, you know, again, going down, I think he had three starts in Gwinnett between stints up here. You learn a lot when you're up here, and maybe that was one of those things that, you know what, his sinker plays a little bit better up here than he thought.
2: Well, can you get them to chase a little bit? If they don't know what's coming, does it look a little bit more deceptive because they haven't seen you throw it yet? Now, here's the good news. I've always said this. I don't believe there are 6- and 7-pitch pitchers. I just don't. I think you better actually find a 3 that you can get away with. But now that it's on the books, now that somebody knows he has it, okay, good. Now they have to think about one other thing and its usage. All good. This is the cat and mouse game that comes with it.
6: Yeah.
2: You don't have to have 5 pitches. You don't. But if you have a show-me pitch, if you have that 10-12% mm-hmm. pitch where you go, here, I'm going to flip it at you, go tell everybody in the dugout, I got one of those.
6: Yeah.
2: Maybe that's what it was. And again, sequencing becomes a big deal for these guys. And that's where your catcher, especially a veteran, has to navigate you through some nights.
6: He's got a good one today behind the plate in Sandy Leone. So keep an eye on that if he uses his sinker a little bit more than maybe he did the first couple starts of his career. Turned out to be a pretty good night. The forecast a couple days ago did not look good for tonight's game, but nice weather outside. Let's get a check of our weather from the Fox 5 Storm team.

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1: 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I'm going to be very simple. Just string some hits together. Multiple hits together. Like, at least two or three. Get on base. Steal a base.
2: Well, can I tell you why that would work? This guy's making his big league 2026. He only had a handful of starts last year. So Wisenhunt gave up 6 home runs in 23 innings. That's not very good. His strikeout-to-walk ratio is 16 to 12. That wasn't very good. But that was last year. They brought him up as a 24-year-old, second-round pick. He goes to Sacramento. I'll throw this number out. 2 home runs in 69 innings. Mm-hmm. Now, I have no idea how Sacramento plays. But if you're only giving up 2 home runs in 69 innings, you're keeping the ball in the ballpark. Mm-hmm. His whip last year was bad, but again, he was a 24-year-old trying to figure out his way. He only had 5 starts. My point is, if you do what you said, and then he gets a little bit antsy about it, if he has that, wait, I don't want to give up the home run, might I not actually go to the middle of the plate? Could I walk some guys? That's the difference. Hurston Waldrop came up, and you said, oh, look at this. This guy is getting sort of a Hurston Waldrop-type moment. Now, he had experience last year, but they sent him away.
1: Yeah.
2: You know, they sent him back, and now you're the 27th man. This is that moment that you go, okay, I get to be in front of the big boys. Mm-hmm. I get to be in front of the bosses. Buster Posey's in the building. Throw well tonight.

0: be the guy who gave up two home runs in 69 innings, be the guy who figured out some of the walk to strikeout stuff, and maybe you have a chance. Now, it might not be you get the ball in 5 days, but they're going to know you've arrived. And I'm going to tell you, if they trade Robbie Ray, if they trade anybody else, this is the type of guy that slides up. How do I know? He's the 27th guy.
1: Yeah.
0: They brought him up to give him another look after he was up last year. Let's make him uncomfortable.
1: Yeah.
0: That's what you do. When you string a couple of hits together, if he doesn't want to go to the middle of the plate, or God willing he has to, maybe the guy that gave up six home runs in 23 innings last year shows up again.
1: Yeah, and I'd be perfectly fine if we steal some bases, too. Just be aggressive. It feels like any time that – it feels like we're hoping for good things to happen rather than
0: lefty
1: making
0: on the mound,
1: happen.
0: I don't even know if this guy's got to move or not. I have no idea, nowhere to even look to see. But I would like to be aggressive. I don't want to be reckless because this offense right now isn't going well enough to actually give yourself up on a base pass.
1: That is true. We've done plenty of that this year as well. We'll take a break. When we come back, we'll get our prize picks of the day, and then we'll head over to Truist Park for game two. He's Chris Domino, and I'm Barrett Slee. This is the Ford Leadoff Show on the Atlanta Braves Radio Network.
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1: 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I've got three. For some reason, maybe it's a gut feeling, I feel like we're going to have a little bit of a shootout today. Rafael Devers, more than 1.5 hits, runs, RBIs.
2: Well, he likes hitting against this team.
1: He does, as he showed earlier today.
2: Slumps be damned.
1: Drake Baldwin, who's in the two spot today, more than 4.5 plate appearances, so he'll get a fifth. And then Carson Wisenhunt, more than 2.5 earned runs allowed. So I'm thinking there'll be runs aplenty today.
2: Is that really the number for him? 2.5?
1: 2.5.
2: Okay. I know it's been a little bit of a scuffle for the Braves offense, but yeah, I'm all in for watching a guy maybe again get a little bit nervous. Maybe he resorts back to a little bit of what happened to him last year with the strikeouts and walks being wonky and the home runs as well.
1: We'll see. I hope this game gets a little wild. We've predicted a breakout at some point from Austin Riley, hoping that will happen too. He had a double earlier today, so maybe that's what gets him going as well. Before we wrap things up, let's pause 10 seconds for station identification on the Atlanta Braves Radio Network.
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1: I think it's safe to say this has been a very clunky start to the series with what happened yesterday. It was nice to see Drake come in and hit a home run in his first swing back from the injured list. But really, man, ever since then, it's been a hot mess.
2: Well, it's been a little wonky, no doubt about it. You're worried about your pitching because, again, you watched Strider go down. And Richie had a really good outing the other day. Yeoman's work, as a matter of fact, saving the bullpen. But it just didn't need to be saved very much because this team really has not put themselves in a position to hold a lead, get a lead, extend a lead, have, you know, crooked number innings is the other part of what has to go on a little bit more often. And 1-5 in six games, you'd like to sort of kick that right away, get it out, and then get ready because Milwaukee, I'm just telling you this, I don't know how the game is going to play out this weekend. Milwaukee is a much, much, much better baseball team than the one you're playing tonight.
1: Yes, absolutely. And a reminder, we are 46-26. That's still 20 games over 500 and still in first place by 7 games in the NL East. All right, for all of us here at the Braves Radio Network, including Chris Thames and Joe Virgin, he's Chris Domino and I'm Barrett Salee. Game 2, Braves and Giants coming your way next.
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0: the first bat to the final out, this Atlanta Braves club has been relentless.
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1: Ozzie hits one well to deep right field. 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At the wall now, Casey, and it's gone.
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1: Good evening, everybody, and welcome into Atlanta Braves Baseball. Tonight from Truist Park in Atlanta, Georgia, it's the second game in this series of three between the Braves and the Giants. On the mound for the Braves tonight, right-hander J.R. Ritchie, and he'll be opposed by Carson Wisenhunt. He is a left-hander. Alongside Darren O'Day and our producer-engineer Jonathan Chadwick, Ben Ingram here with you. And the Braves looking to bounce back after the loss earlier today, the game that was resumed from last night. Braves defeated 7-2 this afternoon. And now, not one, but both teams turn to very young pitchers for game two. This will be an interesting matchup, Darren.
2: Yeah, it's like freshman class out here. It's each guy only has 5 games started in the major leagues. So, you know, the Braves lost that first game, only produced 2 runs. They need to jump on this young man and make him uneasy here in his season debut.
1: Yeah, the Braves have really scuffled here lately as they've won just once going back to the start of their last road trip. And in that span of going 1-5 over the last 6 games, they're 8-44 with runners in scoring position. That's a 182 average, and that's really been a point of pride all year and how good the Braves have been in that situation. Hasn't been here last week or so.
2: No, you're absolutely right. They've been amongst the best in the league all season, hitting the high 200s with runners in scoring position. So that's a bit of an aberration for me here recently. You know, we've had some injuries, and the bottom line is that we're just not scoring runs right now, and you got to find a way to do it and keep presenting yourselves with those opportunities of runners in scoring position, and eventually you'll break through.
1: I'll tell you what I'm looking forward to tonight, and I hope this is the case. Just some normalcy. Just a regular game, no injuries, no weather, no rain delays, nothing like that. And just having a stretch like that. I know Walt Weiss would certainly appreciate that.
2: Yeah, you're absolutely right. And, you know, you play so many games in a summer, 162, that you get used to the routine. And as you mentioned here recently, the routines have been completely thrown off by a lot of times by weather and injuries and travel plans and all that sort of stuff. So just like you, those players down there are craving just a normal 9-inning game. No breaks, no delays, none of that funny business. Let's just play some ball.
1: And meanwhile, for the Braves, after J.R. Ritchie, looking at who they used in Game 1, Holmes, Karinchak, Dodd, Lopez, Molina, some of the big arms are definitely available.
2: Yeah, certainly. That bullpen, especially the back end, is fully loaded. You know, Carlos Carrasco has been added to the roster as the extra man, so if we get in trouble early, he'll probably be the guy, but I would actually see maybe one or two guys coming back from that first game being available here tonight if they need them. Hopefully not.
1: All right. When we come back, I'll introduce you to the starting lineups. After that, we'll get to the first pitch. Braves and Giants coming up tonight on the Atlanta Braves Radio Network.
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0: turning into a really nice night here at the ballpark. Second game of this series, Braves and the Giants. Time now for the starting lineups, powered by Georgia Power, the official electric energy partner of the Atlanta Braves. We'll start off with the visiting Giants. They're managed by Tony Vitello. They are 30-43. They're in fourth place of the National League West, 16.5 games out of first place. But they've won their last two, including game one of this series. They'll lead it off tonight with their second baseman, Luis Arraez. Batting second, first baseman, Bryce Eldridge. And hitting third, third baseman, Matt Chapman. Batting cleanup for San Francisco, the designated hitter, Rafael Devers. He homered in game one. Batting fifth, the right fielder, Jung-Hoo Lee. Batting sixth, shortstop, Willie Adames. Hitting seventh, left fielder, Casey Schmidt. Hitting eighth, center fielder, Drew Gilbert. Batting ninth, it'll be the catcher, Eric Haas. And on the mound, making his season debut, left-hander Carson Wisenhunt. He had made 14 appearances in AAA, 13 as a starter, went 5-2 with a 3.65 ERA there. So again, for the Giants, Arraez, Eldridge, Chapman, Devers, Lee, Adames, Schmidt, Gilbert, Haas, and Wisenhunt on the mound. Those are the Giants. Now for Walt Weiss's Braves. This will be game number 73 of the season. 89 left to be played after tonight. Braves looking to snap a two-game skid, and they are 46-26 entering the action tonight. They have a seven-game lead in the East. They'll lead it off this evening with the center fielder Mauricio Dubon. Batting second, the designated hitter Drake Baldwin, who homered in game one. Batting third, first baseman Matt Olson. And hitting cleanup, second baseman Ozzie Albies. Batting fifth for the Braves, third baseman Austin Riley. Hitting sixth, left fielder Eli White. Batting seventh, the shortstop Jorge Mateo. Hitting eighth, former Giant right fielder Mike Yastrzemski. Batting ninth, veteran catcher Sandy Leon. And on the mound, the right-hander J.R. Ritchie, 22 years old. He's 1-1 with a 3.82 ERA, and tonight will be his sixth start in the big leagues. So again, for the Braves, it's Dubon, Baldwin, Olson, Albies, Riley, White, Mateo, Yastrzemski, Leon, and Ritchie on the mound. Well, you know who's in there. They'll be on the field when we come back. Braves and the Giants coming up on the Braves Radio Network.
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0: What a beautiful night here in Atlanta. 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Braves about to come out of the first base dugout wearing the home white uniform tops and pants. Red lettering, red numerals outlined in navy. Braves across the chest on top of the tomahawk. Meanwhile, the visitors from San Francisco wearing the traveling grays, tops and pants, black lettering, black numerals outlined in orange, and San Francisco arching across the chest of their gray uniforms. 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Braves about to take the field. Meanwhile, the umpires are around home plate right now chatting. They've been chatting a lot this series, especially last night. Junior Valentine has the plate in this game tonight. The first base umpire is Rob Drake. He's also the crew chief. Second base umpire is Stu Shorewater. And the third base umpire is John Bacon. I don't think he's related to Chris P. Braves fan out defensively with Matt Olson at first base. Ozzie Albies is at second. Jorge Mateo, the shortstop, and Austin Riley is over at third base. In the outfield for the Braves, Eli White is in left. Mauricio Dubon in center. Mike Yastrzemski on patrol in right field. Sandy Leone is behind the plate. And he is in harness with the 22-year-old righty, J.R. Ritchie. 6'2", 185-pound right-hander from Bainbridge Island, Washington. He'll be 23 in 9 days. And he's making his sixth start of the season and his seventh appearance in the big leagues. 1-1 with a 3.82 ERA. And Darren, the last time we saw him, it wasn't as a starter. He came in that game where Strider left with an injury. But he went 5 innings of that game on June 12th. No runs, just 2 hits, a couple walks, 5 strikeouts. Got a no decision in the game the Braves lost. But it looked like a good building block for him.
10: Oh, certainly. And for him, his first relief outing at the major league level, and to do it in an emergency situation. And to do so well, 5 innings pitched, scoreless, you know, and really held a tough lineup down. So hopefully he'll take some experience and some confidence from that outing and bring it into today.
0: Yeah, he's a rookie. I tell you what, we got two really young ones on the mound tonight, talking about Carson Wisenhunt, the lefty for the Giants, and J.R. Ritchie, the righty for the Braves. They have a combined 11 appearances in the big leagues and 54 innings between the two of them. So these two still have their spots. Two young saplings in the big leagues on the mound tonight for the Giants and Braves. We'll see what gives in this one between these two rookie pitchers. Should be a fun one, shouldn't it?
10: It certainly should.
0: Giants will be sending up Arise, Eldridge, and Chapman here in the top of the first inning. The time of the first pitch is brought to you by Schumann Farms. Look for real sweet brand Vidalia onions from Schumann Farms in a store near you. Luis Arise lit it up in game one. He had a 3-hit day. 2 singles, a double, 2 runs scored. And now J.R. Ritchie ready for the green light from Junior Valentine. Meanwhile, Luis Arise squatting down outside the batter's box as he, too, is waiting on a thumbs up. 83 degrees here in the ballpark. Got a good crowd for a Wednesday evening. And we are ready for baseball. Luis Arise climbing in. J.R. Ritchie, the rookie right-hander, is ready. Game two. And now for the ball game. First pitch is in there for a called strike. Fastball over. Starting up at 7:16 Eastern, 6:16 Central. 7:16 p.m., 82. And they're telling us 82 degrees, comfortable breeze in from right center field. Here's the 0-1 pitch on the way to Arise. Left-handed hitter takes a ball outside. That breeze in from right center, about 5 to 10 miles an hour, just enough to move the flags around and very comfortable as it swirls around the ballpark. Right-hander Ritchie kicks and brings a 1-1. Arise takes a ball outside. Cutter away, 2 balls and a strike. What are these Giants hitters going to see from Ritchie?
10: You know, JR, he's a pitcher. Now, you can throw any pitch in any count. He's got a deep bag of tricks. What really stands out to me is that big curveball he has.
0: His 2-1 pitch pulled foul over by the Braves dugout.
10: You know, the curveball, in my short time watching him pitch, I feel like when he has his good curveball, he's going to be good. And he did last start against the Mets. Batters 0-for-4 with 3 strikeouts again. Sorry, not a start, relief outing.
0: Mm-hmm.
10: But dominant with that curveball, so I think that's something we should be watching early in this game. is how that curveball looks tonight.
0: Maybe we see it here on this 2-2 pitch. Looking into his catcher, Leon. Wind up in the 2-2 to Luis Arraez. And he missed outside. Showed him a curveball there.
10: They didn't really spin that one. But good for him. He's got all kinds of tricks. He got the two fastballs, the four-seam, the sinker. Also a really good changeup, the cutter and the slider as well.
0: 3-2 pitch. And he missed way outside. Went with a sinker there. And didn't really have a whole lot of touch on the curveball or the sinker those last two pitches. And it's a leadoff walk. Arraez is aboard. It was Arraez who reached in the first inning last night with a double and eventually scored. Kind of a tone setter for the Giants. They scored twice in the second, twice in the fifth, once in the eighth, once in the ninth, and went on to win 7-2. Here's Bryce Eldridge, who has reached base in 21 straight games. First pitch he sees. There's a curveball, rather a changeup, I should say, for a called strike. 0-1 on Eldridge. For Richie, he's never faced the Giants in his career. And this is just his second appearance since returning from AAA. His first start since his return. 0-1 pitch. Called strike. There's the curveball. Much better touch on that one.
10: Yeah, beautiful curveball. A lot of horizontal break on that. A lot more, about 4 inches more than the average curveball. So he's able to sweep that back across the plate for a strike to a lefty.
0: Trying to retire a red-hot hitter. 0-2 to Eldridge. Missed outside. Not a bad idea with a curveball away. Didn't take the bait. For Richie, in between trips to the big leagues, went down to AAA, made three starts there with Gwinnett, and was 1-1 with a 6.75 ERA. 1-2 pitch, and he blows him away. Able to sneak the changeup by him. Huge swing and a miss by Eldridge. And one down, and that's our Gas South bringing the heat strikeout. And just like J.R. Richie, Gas South is bringing the heat with no deposits, no hidden fees, and simple natural gas rates. Pretty good changeup there.
10: Yeah, perfectly executed, down and away. Tough to lay off of.
0: One down for Matt Chapman. Veteran hitter batting 257. Takes a ball inside. He's got seven homers. We know all about his power. Hit a walk-off against the Braves last year. One ball and no strikes on Chapman. He was 0-for-4 in game one. Richie set right at the letters. Here it comes. Missed up and in that time with a sinker. We've chatted with Walt Weiss several times about J.R. Richie. And that next step for him in that maturation, limiting those walks, that's something that my partner Darren has told you all before as well. Here's the 2-0 pitch on the way to Matt Chapman. That'll be swung on and missed. Make it a 2-1 count. And in those three starts at AAA, Darren, when he went back down, seven walks compared to eight strikeouts. That's probably a place he wants to attack.
10: Yeah, certainly. You can't be allowing that many free passes and expect to be successful, especially here at the major league level.
0: 2-1 pitch. Hit hard but foul. Pulled it deep down the left field line.
10: Yeah, he's averaging about 5.3 walks per nine innings pitched, and that's by far the highest it's ever been. In the minor leagues, he was about 3.5 per nine, and you could deal with that, but the 5.3 has to come down for him to be successful.
0: And not shocking. You see so many rookie pitchers, that's the last thing for them to really digest as they get acclimated to the big leagues. 2-2 to Chapman. Miss low and outside with a changeup.
10: That's understandable, right? Because you see the damage that 1-9 can do at this level, and you start getting a little contact shy, and you nibble around the corners, and you find yourself in deep counts, hitter's counts, like he is here, full count again.
0: Arraez, a big lead at first base, not going, 3-2, fouled off the inside of his foot. No score in the top of the first inning. Braves and Giants in the second game of this series. Going to see the Giants again pretty quickly after this series. Very next road trip, we go out west to see the Padres and these Giants. Another big lead by Arraez. Gets the attention of Richie, who throws over, and Arraez back in with a dive. It's a Giants team, as we mentioned, that doesn't run much, but they have a few guys who can swipe a bag. Arraez is 5-for-5 in steals. Also, Jung-Hoo Lee has seven himself. There goes the runner. 3-2, swung on, miss. Throw down to second base, and the throw a little bit off the mark. It's a stolen base for Luis Arraez. The throw down out of Sandy Leon had Ozzie reaching across his body towards the shortstop side of the bag. and couldn't hold that throw. Even if he does squeeze the throw, I don't think he's bringing the tag back to get a rise.
10: Another pretty changeup from Richie there. We talked about he's got a deep bag of tricks, but I think he's the best when he has that curveball cooking. But he's got a lot of options, and he's already got two strikeouts on that changeup, so maybe that's his favorite off-speed offering this first time through the order.
0: So now it's Devers to the plate. You might look up there and see that batting average of 235. There's a first pitch strike. Never mind any of that. If you're a Braves fan and you've been watching Devers versus the Braves in his career, you know he's been an absolute demon versus Atlanta. Hit a homer in game one. It was 11th career home run against the Braves. 0-1 pitch. There's the ball high and outside. 1-1. Hasn't mattered if he was with the Red Sox or these Giants. He's always put up big numbers versus the Braves. Left-handed batter. 1-1 pitch. Low and inside. Almost hit him in the foot with a curveball. All together for Devers, he's played in 36 games against the Braves. And he's hit 11 homers in 36 games with 39 RBIs. 2-1 pitch, huge swing and a miss. Corkscrewed himself into the ground going for the curveball. And a 2-2 count now on Devers. Devers was the first baseman in game one. He's the DH tonight as they have Eldridge at first base. Richie ready, and the 2-2. Missed up and in, spun him around with a 98-mile-an-hour fastball.
10: I think that's the best bolt we've seen out of J.R. Richie. His last outing against the Mets was his highest average velocity of the season. We've seen some 95s, some 96s here. So he's feeling froggy.
0: Struck out Eldridge, struck out Chapman. He's got Devers in his crosshairs now. And time called by Devers. No score, top of the first inning. Richie trying to keep it scoreless. And we'll see what the Braves can do in the bottom of the inning versus Carson Wisenhunt. Ready with a 3-2. Here it comes. And there's a liner down the left field line, a fair ball. He's done it again. Pounding the bag at third, Arise. He will come in and score. The throw goes to second at one hops of the bag late. Feet first slide and a pop-up slide by Devers. It's an RBI double. And it's 1-0 Giants. Again, it's the usual suspect when it comes to Devers versus the Braves.
10: Yeah, JR went back to the changeup there. Trying for the third strike out of the inning on a full count. And, you know, Devers has been around. He's seen a lot of tricks. And he was ready for it, just laced it the other way, probably sitting on it based on where he hit it.
0: Boy, 40 RBIs and now 37 career games for Devers versus the Braves. I'll go and pack his stuff tonight if it means he doesn't play tomorrow. Inning continues for Jung-Hoo Lee. Braves has had a meeting at the mound. Jeremy Hefner, fine pitching coach for the Braves out there to talk to his young pitcher. 1-0 Giants in the top of the first inning. Lee had one hit in game one, batting .331 for the season. And a first pitch cutter misses outside. Lee had a sack fly in game one, drove in a run, but his biggest clout was the home run in the fifth inning. It was his fourth of the year. 1-0 pitch. That missed away. Try the curveball. Two balls and no strikes. Richie's 2-0. He swings and misses. Tied him up with a cutter. Braves gave up a first-inning run, actually two of them on Friday against the Mets. 2 days later, gave up four runs in the first inning on Sunday versus the Mets. Here's the 2-1 line drive out to Olsen, makes the catch for out number three. Braves gave up a first-inning run in game one of this series and a first-inning run tonight. So a lot of first-inning runs against the Braves lately. One run for the Giants. We go to the bottom of the first inning. Giants 1 and the Braves coming up when we come back.
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0: 1-0 Giants in the bottom of the first inning. Mauricio Dubon, Drake Baldwin, and Matt Olson come to the plate for the Braves. First pitch on the way from the lefty, Carson Wisenhunt. And he misses low and outside. The leather for the Giants has Bryce Eldridge at first base, Luis Arraez at second, Willie Adames the shortstop, Matt Chapman at third base. Here comes the 1-0 pitch to Mauricio Dubon. He'll take a ball low. In left field, it's Casey Schmidt. Center fielder, Drew Gilbert. Right fielder, Jung-Hoo Lee. Eric Haas is the catcher, and on the mound, the lefty, Carson Wisenhunt, the number 11 prospect in the Giants organization. 2-0 to Dubon. And a ball a little bit low and outside. I know you've studied up on Wisenhunt. What do you see with him?
1: Well, he's a young man. He's trying to figure out his way in the major leagues. He's got a changeup that is really devastating. Really good arm speed. Lots of late dive.
0: 3-0 pitch. And Dubon takes a called strike.
1: Now his issue has been the fastball is a little bit hittable. 93, that last one was 94. That plays up a little bit because of the changeup, but when he makes mistakes, they get hit hard.
0: 3-1 pitch. And a called strike, 3-2.
1: Also retooled his slider, throw it a little bit harder, mid-80s on that one. And once in a while, occasionally, he'll throw a curveball in there.
0: Time called by Dubon. So fastball, change, slider primarily.
1: Yeah, and that changeup, lefties, righties, doesn't matter. Full count, 3-0. He'll throw it anytime.
0: He's 6'3", 225 pounds out of Moxville, North Carolina, 25 years old. 3-2 pitch, and Dubon takes ball four low and in. So a leadoff walk for the Braves, just as the Giants had at the top of the inning. And here comes Drake Baldwin. For Wisenhunt, he's been in the big leagues before. He made 5 appearances in the big leagues last year, so he's already made his debut. He went 2-1 last season with a 5.01 ERA and 5 appearances. But this is his season debut in 2026. Left-on-left matchup. First pitch to Baldwin is a ball outside. For Triple-A Sacramento this season, 14 appearances, 13 starts for Wisenhunt, and he went 5-2 with a 3.65 ERA. Some really good numbers and 69 innings put together. 1-0 pitch pulled foul outside the bag at first. He had 77 strikeouts in 69 innings. Didn't have a whole lot of hits either.
1: Yeah, that's really impressive considering he plays in the PCL. A very hitter-friendly AAA league. It's a launching pad. A lot of home runs, a lot of hard hits. So you can tell he is really missing bats with that changeup.
0: 1-1 to Baldwin. That's fouled back. So keeping the ball in the ballpark, and he'd been limiting walks, so interesting to see a leadoff walk here.
1: Yeah, well, probably a little nervous, right? Got a great crowd here in the evening game. A lot of excitement, I'm sure, for him.
0: Yeah, this ain't the PCL, is it?
1: No, it's not.
0: 1-2 on Baldwin. Wisenhunt deals. Ball a little bit low and outside, 2-2. Yeah, 69 Triple-A innings this season, 62 hits allowed, and 77 strikeouts. And altogether, he spent 5 seasons in the minors. Lead at first by Dubon, 2-2, swung on, miss. Change up down, and Drake couldn't find it. First strikeout for Wisenhunt.
1: Yeah, that's a good changeup. I've watched a little video of it, but the arm speed on it is what sells it. So it looks just like a fastball out of his hand. It's just 10, 11, 12 miles an hour slower.
0: Matt Olson digging in to face this lefty. There's a first pitch strike. Got a fastball over the outside corner. Carson Wisenhunt, like I mentioned, 6'3", a very thick red beard. And hair flipping out of the back of his black Giants cap. 0-1 pitch. Ball low and inside. He's got tattoos all over both arms. A lot of times you'll see these pitchers with their glove arm fully tatted up, but he's got lots of tattoos on both arms. Left-hander comes set right at the letters. And the 1-1. Now a pickoff over to first base and back in standing Dubon.
1: He must have a lot of confidence in his left UCL. As you mentioned, a lot of pitchers leave their throwing arm uninked because if they get surgery, it's going to mess up some valuable ink.
0: He's got more ink than a pin factory. Here's the 1-1 pitch, and Olson hits it high in the air to left. Casey Schmidt going to trot in, going out Willie Adames from his position at short. Staggering a bit as Schmidt makes the catch. Two down here in the first inning. So now in the hands of Ozzie Albies. Interesting story on Wisenhunt. He was undrafted out of high school and went to college with a chip on his shoulder. Thought he had something to prove. Went to East Carolina. Had a really good career there. Then was a second-round pick of the Giants in 2022. And he's actually pitched on this mound before. Here's the pitch on the way to Ozzie Albies. Ozzie's going to loop it in the center down for a base hit. Into second base easily, Dubon. Ozzie jumping on that first pitch, and the Braves have their first hit. Runners at first and second, two down for Austin Riley. But finishing that thought, Wisenhunt pitched in the Major League Baseball Futures game here last July. Pitched two-thirds of an inning, had a strikeout. So not the first time he's been on the mound here at Truist Park. Austin Riley had a double in game one, went one for four. Braves sure could use one of those right here. Good speed out there in Albies and Dubon. And a first pitch strike showed him a changeup. One nothing Giants as we're in the bottom of the first. 0-1 to Riley. Low and in, and it bounces away from Haas. Ricochets off of his gear to the on-deck circle where Eli White is standing. It's a very wild pitch. Advancing to second, Albies over to third base, Dubon. Now a base hit at least ties the game and maybe gives you the lead.
1: That's a very blockable changeup in the dirt. Haas just got away from him. Braves will definitely take that.
0: Now a chance to do something that the Braves have struggled in here lately. Runners in scoring position. 1-1 missed outside. Entering the game tonight, the Braves are batting .282 as a team with runners in scoring position. That clip leads the big leagues and is the best mark before the All-Star break in more than 20 years for the Braves. So they've been historically good in this department. 2-1 pitch, Riley swings and misses. However, as the Braves have gone 1-5 over the last six games, that number's fallen off. As they are 8 for their last 44 with runners in scoring position for the last six games, that's a .182 average. And they've scored two runs or fewer in three of those six games. Need a lift right here. 2-2 to Riley. Check swing. They appealed. Did not go. Down to Rob Drake. The decision was made by him, the first base umpire. Prior to this streak of six for the Braves, where they've gone 1-5 in the last six games, they had won eight of their previous 10 games and had scored two runs or fewer just once in those 10. That just gives you an idea of how slow the bats have been here lately. Trying to change that here. 3-2 pitch. Swung on and lifted towards deep center. Has some carry to it. Gilbert is under it. And shy of the warning track, maneuvering to his right, makes the catch. And the Braves leave runners at second and third. No runs, one hit, no errors, and two left. We played one. We go to the top of the second. 1-0 Giants.
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3: 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Damaging winds, thunderstorms, flash floods, hurricanes. The WALG Weather Center gives you accurate, up-to-date weather forecasts and storm information. 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
0: of the second inning here in Atlanta. It's a 1-0 lead for the Giants. It'll be Adames, Schmidt, and Gilbert due up 6, 7, and 8 in their order here in the top of the second inning. Folks, the original Louisiana hot sauce keeps the flavor bases loaded with three simple ingredients, peppers, vinegar, and salt, and flavor that always hits. It's exactly why the original Louisiana hot sauce is the official hot sauce of the Atlanta Braves. First pitch of called strike on Willie Adames. That's Louisiana hot. Buy you some. 0-1 on Willie Adames. He homered in game one. That was in the eighth inning. Belted his 12th homer of the year. 0-1 from Richie. And he swings for the fences here. A deep fly ball to left field. White going to go back to the wall. He'll give up. That's into the bullpen. It's a home run by Willie Adames. His second of the series. And his 13th of the year. And it's 2-0 Giants.
5: Again, home run 13 for
1: Adames. And both of his home runs today, you could tell they were out right off the bat. He's only hitting 232, but that's his 13th bomb of the year, and he's selling out for damage, and he's achieved that twice here today at Truist.
0: That spinner right down the middle of the plate.
5: Estimated distance on the homer, 400 feet.
0: 400 feet right on the nose. Back to work versus Casey Schmidt. Schmidt takes a first pitch strike. RBI double by Rafael Devers in the first inning. Homer by Willie Adames here in the second inning. Richie's 0-1, and Schmidt's going to float one into right field, and that'll dunk in for a hit. That was a fastball in. He got just enough wood on it to get it over Ozzie Albee's head. So a homer and a single by the Giants here in the second. That brings Drew Gilbert to the plate. And similarly to what we saw in the first game, a lot of production from the bottom of the order.
1: This Giants lineup is tough. You know, 1-9, they can do some damage, and they're putting together good at-bats.
0: It's an impressive lineup, and like we mentioned yesterday, it certainly doesn't reflect their record as they've gone 30-43. Drew Gilbert takes a first pitch strike. Their offensive numbers have been pretty good, but they've really struggled on the mound. However, they won game one, and they lead 2-0 here in game two. J.R. Richie kicks and drives. And just missed outside, missed with a fastball at 98. We've seen that fastball as hot as 98 in this game. And he's been 95, 96 for the most part. Drew Gilbert, left-handed batter. 1-1 pitch, low and inside, backhand stop by Sandy Leon. Holding at first base is Schmidt. Schmidt had a steal in game one. It was his seventh of the year, so keep an eye on him as he is 7 of 8 in the stolen base department. Has a good lead at first base. 2-1, chopped off the plate foul, and the helmet flies off the head of Drew Gilbert.
1: You know, we talked about the trouble Richie's had with walks, but he's really done a good job of limiting hits. That was actually the first home run he's given up to a righty this season. And then to follow it up with a hit for Schmidt is surprising. Righty's only hitting 139 against him. So he's done a great job limiting right-handers' damage, especially.
0: 2-2 pitch and a ground ball to the right side. Ozzie takes it on the second bounce. Triggers the second. They get one, and Mateo holds. Ozzie had to go a few steps to his left and does a nice job to cut down the lead runner in Schmidt. 4-6 put out. One down and a fielder's choice for Gilbert. In the hands of Eric Haas now. He bats ninth in the order. We didn't see him in game one as they had Daniel Susak catching in game one. Haas, a 216 hitter. Last name spelled H-A-A-S-E. Eric Haas. And he takes one. Sounded like it clipped his helmet. He ducked out of the way. It sounded like it hit something.
1: I thought it was his helmet too.
0: I mean, it came up and in, and he squatted out of the way as it sailed over his head. And this will be challenged. I thought I heard it click something before it hit the mitt. Well, that looked like on the replay it might have just caught the helmet.
1: I wonder if Junior Valentine thought it was the bat.
6: No hit batter.
0: And the thing is, when

0: Well, I got to admit, I don't know that rule, buddy. Is it still part of your body if it's falling off your head?
1: I mean, it was halfway on the head. You could have fit a baseball in between his head and the top of the helmet. First base umpire Rob Drake is the crew chief. He's chatting with Junior Valentine. And just on sheer honesty, it sounded like it made contact with something. And watching the replay, it either grazed the helmet by just a stitch or missed it altogether.
0: You could understand why he made such a drastic movement to get out of the way. That probably looked like a fastball right at his head. It was a breaking ball that was just spinning up and in towards him.
1: J.R. Ritchie going to take a few to the mitt just to keep his arm warm. Waiting on the decision from Rob Drake. Once he gets that relayed to him, he'll relay that to us. Right now, it's a 2-0 lead for the Giants. RBI double by Devers in the first inning, homer by Willie Adames in the second inning. They're taking a very lengthy look at this one.
0: Guys in New York probably watching World Cup soccer or something. Seems like everybody in this building's watching it but us today.
1: Well, this is hardly the longest delay we've had in this series, but this is lasting longer than I expected. Yeah, what we had last night was a delay. But this review continues. We've seen the replay on the video board in center field about a dozen times and seen it on our monitors, but no decision yet from Rob Drake and Junior Valentine. Here we go.
2: After review, the call stands because the batter's helmet was not on his head when it was struck.
1: There's your answer.
0: There we go.
1: So they're saying that it did not hit him because the helmet was not securely fastened on the head of Eric Haas. And that's something he can do. Yeah. He'd need a chin strap to keep it on as quickly as he ducked down.
0: Well, if he didn't have such fantastic hair, it might have stayed on. I mean, he's got a great mop going.
1: Yeah, he's got show hair down there. One ball and no strikes on Eric Haas. 2-0 Giants as we're in the top of the second. Ritchie back to work. And a ball low, two balls, no strikes. The entire field covered in shade with exception of one spot. And it's like a spotlight right on Jorge Mateo. Like he's center stage at Broadway. There's the 2-0 pitch. Runner goes. Ball outside. Throw down to second base. Looks like a good throw. You bet it is. Right on the mark. It gets Drew Gilbert. Good throw by Sandy Leon. Put it right on the bag, and Ozzie was waiting on Gilbert. Two down.
0: Yeah, a bit of a silly time to run there. You got a rookie pitcher who's struggling to throw strikes, and you just give him a lifeline.
1: That was Gilbert's first attempt at a steal this year. Now the 3-0 to Haas, and there's a called strike. They ran on Sandy back in the first inning, and were successful. Not successful here. 3-1 pitch, big swing and a miss by Haas, 3-2. Good sinker, 95. Boy, that sunlight coming right through a portal of the stadium down the first baseline, shining right on Jorge Mateo. As his shadow is cast back into left field, and he's shielding his eyes with his glove. Everybody else enjoying the shade. 3-2 pitch. Miss low and outside with a changeup. So the second walk allowed by J.R. Ritchie. And out back to the top of the order to Luis Arraez. See those walks, and I just think speed bumps for a young pitcher.
0: Well, it's not just the walks. It's the walk is in play every at-bat. Every at-bat is 3-2, coming down to a make-or-break pitch.
1: Right. Arraez launches one deep to right.

0: right field, flying to the chop house, and that is long gone. It's a two-run homer by Arraez. It's his third of the year, and he just doubled up the Giants' lead. It goes from a 2-0 lead to a 4-0 lead here in the top of the second.
1: And you can see how the walks lead to homers and the home runs lead to walks, right? Arraez knows he just walked Haas, and he's trying to throw strikes. He knows he's got to come over the plate, and he attacks it. And now as a rookie, you see a ball go over the wall, and now you feel like you have to make perfect pitches again, and that leads to more walks.
2: Estimated distance on the homer, 380 feet.
0: Second homer allowed by Richie. Here's Bryce Eldridge. Shows him a curveball that's over for a strike. Well, the Giants hitting the home run ball here in Atlanta. Hit three in game one. They belted two already in this one. 0-1 to Eldridge. Miss low it inside. One ball, one strike. And for J.R. Richie, he's got to find a way to lock back in, recalibrate, and get on a roll here. But trailing 4-0 early. 1-1, low and inside, two balls and a strike. Braves had runners at second and third in the bottom of the first inning. Couldn't score. 2-1. Fouled off over by the Braves dugout. Make it a 2-2 count. Eldridge, one of the two strikeout victims by Richie to this point. Struck out swinging in the first inning. And if he reaches, Matt Chapman would come to the plate. He spins the 2-2, and that's hit to deep center field. Dubon back to the track. At the wall, he will leap, and that is out of here. Homers coming in bunches. They hit back-to-back homers in game one in the fifth inning. They've hit back-to-back homers in the second inning here. And it's the third homer of the inning. Make it 5-0 Giants. That is the sixth homer of the season for Bryce Eldridge. And he's now reached base in 22 consecutive games. And now here's Chapman.
2: That the Giants have hit back-to-back home runs.
0: Chapman takes a called strike up and in. Clip the corner, 0-1.
2: Estimated distance, 406 feet.
0: That one went 406, sixth time this season the Giants have hit back-to-back homers, and the second time in this series. 0-1 and a tapper back to the mound. Richie's got it on one hop. Jogs halfway to first base, feeds Olsen, and there's the third out at long last. But the Giants play home run derby here in the top of the second inning. They belted three homers in the inning. They scored four times. We go to the bottom of the second inning, 5-0 Giants.
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0: 5-0 Giants into the bottom of the second. First pitch, a called strike on Eli White. 6-7-8 coming up for the Braves here in the second inning. White, Mateo, and Yastrzemski. Great to be with you tonight on the Braves Radio Network alongside Darren O'Day. Ben Ingram here with you. 0-1 to White, misses low and inside. Wish we had better news. The Giants have jumped out to the early 5-0 lead, scoring one run in the first inning, four in the second. And the Braves looking for an answer here versus this left-hander Wisenhunt. Big lunge and a miss by White. Good changeup that time from Wisenhunt. Eli would be a good man to get on base. It's the Toyota Stolen Base Challenge inning. Here's the 1-2 pitch on the way to Eli. And Wisenhunt sends it up there. That'll be a shot foul into the screen over by the Braves' dugout. If the Braves steal a base here in the second inning, our contestant Kathy Green will win $550 in free Marathon gas cards. And you can enter the Toyota Stolen Base Challenge by visiting braves.com/stolen base challenge. 1-2 to White. Ball low, 2-2. Kathy, I got to be honest with you, going to be a tall order for you tonight because you're not used to seeing teams run when they're trailing 5-0. But who knows? Maybe it's your lucky night. Here's the 2-2 pitch on the way to Eli White. Eli sends it fouled on the third baseline. Let's pause 10 seconds for station ID on the Braves Radio Network.
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0: 5-0 Giants, bottom of the second. 2-2 from Wisenhunt. Eli lines it in the air to right field, and that's down for a base hit. Dangerously played by Jung-Hoo Lee. I mean, he really rolled the dice, sprinting straight in. Didn't leave his feet, but ran right up on it rather than waiting to play the hop. And was able to take that short hop right in front of him. It's a single by Eli White, and here comes Jorge Mateo.
2: That would have been a lot of fun watching Eli run if that ball got past Lee. Easy triple, possibly a homer.
0: Man aboard for Jorge Mateo. Jorge takes a called strike. For the season, batting .287 with four homers, but here over the last month or so, we've seen him surge a bit. Big hole on the right side of the infield. 0-1 in the air to center. Drew Gilbert coming in, going out, Arise, and the second baseman in shallow right center gets back there and squeezes it for the out. Couldn't quite drop that flare in, and one down. One out for Mike Yastrzemski. Had one hit in game one. Had a single in the ninth inning. There's the right-hander Smith. It was Dylan Smith he had the base hit against. Left on left. First pitch to Yaz and foul. Third baseman Matt Chapman, a step in on the grass, and he's well off the third base line against the left-handed batter. Bottom of the order for the Braves. Yaz batting eighth. Sandy Leon on deck, swinging a weighted bat. But one fastball missed outside. Lights on here at the ballpark. Really good Wednesday night crowd. But a slow start with the Braves trailing 5-0. 1-1 laid off a high fastball there. Two balls and a strike.
2: Well, you mentioned Wisenhunt making his season debut, only five games started before tonight in the major leagues. And one way to make a young pitcher comfortable, give him a five-run cushion.
0: Great point. That'll put him in a rocking chair. 2-1 in the dirt, 3-1. But I tell you what, the best way to let the Braves back into it, start walking, guys.
2: That's the truth. You mentioned in the first inning he's been controlling walks recently, but that has been a problem for him in his minor league career. Too many free passes, so you'd love to see that problem come back to haunt him here.
0: Definitely. It's 3-1, and he missed high. So he had a left-on-left matchup and couldn't find the zone. So let's see if the Braves can do something with this here in the bottom of the second inning. Runners at first and second for Sandy Leon. For Sandy, he's already made one big contribution in this game, and what I'm getting at is, yeah, that was a rough top of the second inning. Braves gave up four runs. could have been a lot worse if he doesn't throw out Drew Gilbert attempting to steal.
2: Mm-hmm. And like I mentioned at the time, that didn't make much sense to me to risk that out there on the base paths. J.R. Ritchie was really, I mean, they had him by the neck, and they let him off the hook a little bit.
0: Yeah, the next three batters after the caught stealing, walk, homer, homer. One down for Sandy. Check swing, he went. Bit fooled by the changeup. It was a check swing that he committed on. Nothing in one. 37-year-old catcher batting 095, trying to boost that average. Also raking an RBI. Ohwani swings and tips a changeup into the mid of Eric Haas. He is quickly down nothing and two. Mauricio Dubon on deck. Wisenhunt gets a brand new baseball, tosses the old one aside, rolls it towards the Giants dugout. There's Trimsky and White at first and second. Oh, two. Sandy softly taps it past the mound. Coming in, Arise has it, throws over to first base, and they got him. Anybody else on the roster has an infield single. But Sandy with the catcher's speed just couldn't make it down the line, and it's a 4-3 putout.
2: You know when he's running there, he's just wishing for half a second he had a little bit more speed. Well, there were times where I always wished just one day I would wake up and be throwing 95. It never happened for me, and it didn't happen for Sandy right there.
0: So now second and third, two down for Mauricio Dubon. Braves need a moment to go their way. Climb back into this thing. First pitch to Mauricio, and he strokes it high in the air to left. Schmidt going to go back. He's at the track. He's to the wall and makes the catch in front of the padded wall. Yeah, the Braves leave runners stranded at second and third for the second consecutive inning. We play two. We go to the top of the third inning. 5-0 Giants.
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5-0 Giants into the top of the third. Devers leads it off for the Giants. Folks, get Wi-Fi so reliable it never gets caught looking. At one price for the next 5 years and same-day Wi-Fi. Xfinity, imagine that. Devers had an RBI double back in the first inning, put the Giants on the board early. First pitch misses high, one ball and no strikes. Devers has been a Giant for right at a year. Just a little bit over a year. Here's the 1-0 pitch. And Devers takes the ball outside. That was last June that he was shipped from Boston to San Francisco. He's leading the league in doubles. That double he hit in the first inning is 22nd double of the year. He's led the league in doubles once in his career back in 2019. 2-0 pitch misses outside, 3-0. He spent 9 seasons with the Red Sox. Pitch. And he takes a strike on the inside corner. He's a guy who could be moved again, depending on what things look like over the next 4 or 5 weeks for the Giants.